0: The dust from the state elections may have settled, but the scars remain. Many of the parties that gathered under the India Bloc banner in Delhi on Monday had spent the past several months attacking each other on the campaign trail. Yet, with Parliament's monsoon session around the corner, the opposition is attempting another show of unity. At the meeting, the India Bloc unveiled a five-point action plan. A letter to the Chief Justice over concerns surrounding the special intensive revision of electoral rolls. A demand for Education Minister Dharmendra Pradhan's resignation over examination controversies. A push for an all-party meeting on the economy, jobs, inflation and farmers' issues. A decision to meet every 2 months, next meet to be held in August. And to hold daily coordination strategy meet during the upcoming monsoon session.
1: It was agreed to send a letter to Chief Justice of India on SIR. It was unanimously agreed to demand the immediate resignation of the Education Minister.
0: But even before the meeting began, the cracks were visible. The DMK stayed away from the meeting after accusing the Congress of betrayal. The Congress had dumped its decades-long ally DMK for TVK in Tamil Nadu.
2: We are not in the alliance because the Congress had shifted their alliance to other parties. So our cadres are angry. We are very clear in our stand and we had issued a statement stating that we will not attend the meeting. Along with us, the Aam Aadmi Party also had not attended the meeting.
0: The Aam Aadmi Party, which has already exited the alliance, was also missing.
3: ਤੋ ਪਹਿਲਾਂ ਤੋਂ ਅਸੀਂ ਤਾਂ ਇੰਡੀਆ ਬਲੌਕ ਦੇ ਵਿੱਚੋਂ ਬਾਹਰ ਨਿਕਲ ਗਏ ਸੀ ਸੋ ਉਹਨਾਂ ਦੀ ਮੀਟਿੰਗ ਉਹਨਾਂ ਦੇ ਕਿਸੇ ਜਿਹੜਾ ਸ਼ਾਮਲ ਉਹਨਾਂ ਚ ਦਲ ਹੈ ਉਹਨਾਂ ਨੂੰ ਪੁੱਛੋ ਤੁਸੀਂ
0: The TVK which has no MPs too did not attend with sources saying no invitation was sent for now the India Bloc is trying to project unity But as allies drift apart and regional ambitions collide, the challenge before the opposition may not just be taking on the BJP, but holding the alliance together. Bureau Report, India Today.
4: Let me quickly bring in Dr. Shama Mohammad of the Congress Party and Syed Zafar Islam of the Bharatiya Janata Party, former Rajya Sabha MP, joining us on the show. Dr. Shama Mohammad, Rahul Gandhi is believed to have told alliance partners or India Bloc members, let's not pull each other down. Now, if the Congress has to publicly say this in a meeting that let's not pull each other down, what kind of partnership is this in your view, ma'am?
5: You see, Gaurav, there is an alliance which is working very well. We are around 25 parties. We try to strengthen each other and we are coming together to raise issues in a democracy. You said one word, is an anti-Modi. It is not about anti-Modi. It is to get back democracy, to go in line with the constitution of this country. You know, today...
4: Ma'am, you won elections in Kerala. Is that democracy or is there no democracy
5: no.
4: Kerala? Or when you win, there's democracy. When somebody else wins, it's no democracy.
5: Gaurav, let me tell you. Of course, I'm not saying... In that context, what I'm trying to tell you, it's not about winning or whatever. Today, the Allahabad High Court said, Uttar Pradesh's police officers appear to be more loyal to the ruling dispensation than to the Constitution of India. I mean, this is not us. This is not the Congress Party. In this country, when there are, in a democracy normally, when an incident happens, like numerous rail accidents, before 2014, the rail minister resigns. Here, the rail minister never resigned. Look at what has happened in the education sector. 89 paper leaks in the last 10 years. 93 students have committed suicide in the last 5 years. And this time, the leak happened from the NTA. Now, somebody has to be accountable. And normally, in a democracy, all right, and in India before 2014, the education minister should resign. It is not just the opposition, but the students. Everybody's asking for the resignation. How is accountability fixed in a democracy? Accountability is fixed when somebody resigns. Before 2014, when there were
4: enough. Let me get Dr. Syed Zafar Islam to respond. You've made a very important point on education and Is that going to be the BJP's Achilles heel? Because nobody would want anybody to play with the future of their children and the number of paper leaks that are happening. It's a disaster, Dr. Syed Zafar Islam.
6: Well, Gaurav, first of all, since you are talking about this India Bloc meeting in Delhi after a year or so, I think all the losers, those who have lost the elections, they have come together to cry together. And they are trying to console each other that, yes, there could be a future in, they can win in the future, something of that sort, because none of them had shown any energy. Their body language was very clear that they have been rejected by the people of that particular state.
4: But sir,
6: state
4: the Congress
6: the
4: just won Kerala
6: it's
4: handsomely.
6: It's so evident from the fact that they have only one agenda.
4: They have won Kerala handsomely. They're a part of the alliance partner in Tamil Nadu. So why would you call them an alliance of losers?
6: Well, barring Congress, tell me which other party has won the election. And that too, Congress party has won only in Kerala. But let me tell you very candidly that this indie bloc people, when they win election, it is democracy is in place. When they lose election, democracy is in danger. When they get a judgment from the Supreme Court, Honorable Supreme Court, in their favor, then Supreme Court is fine, the judges are fine, the democracy is prevailing in the country. When they don't, then judges are corrupt, then these all these things, the allegation they will start making. So basically, today they realize that they have been discarded by the people of this great country because of their policy, because of their corruption, because of various other things which people feel that they are not competent enough to lead the party, lead the state or the
4: Dr. Shama Mohammed to respond to
6: under
4: these
6: the circumstances
4: two points,
6: when they
4: two
6: have
4: points that you've raised, sir.
6: When they are
4: two
6: left
4: points.
6: With nothing, they are left with nothing, then they will keep making allegation. Tell me what they have
4: paper leak is meeting. Not an allegation, sir. Paper
6: they will
4: leak
6: write
4: was cancelled
6: to Chief Justice. No. So, no, I'm saying they will write a letter to Chief Justice. I mean, these indie bloc, and they have gone crazy. They have gone mad. They have no agenda. They are directionless people. They have.
4: I will get Dr. Shama Mohammed to respond to you
6: agenda.
4: Saying
6: as
4: that
6: far as the paper leak is concerned.
4: Yes. Let me get her to respond. India Alliance is mad. They've gone crazy. They have no agenda. Okay. You heard Syed Zafar Islam. You want to respond to them that he says the BJP believes it's a bunch of losers who are coming and crying together because they've lost.
5: You know, this is a very, very demeaning way of talking. We have never broken parties like they did with NCP, they've done with Shiv Sena. And you know what they do? They say a leader is corrupt. They said Himanta Biswas Sarma was corrupt. Now he's the chief minister of the Bharatiya Janata Party in Assam. Suvendu Adhikari was called corrupt by them. He's the chief minister of Bengal. Then the deputy chief minister of Maharashtra was very corrupt, according to the prime minister of India, Ajit Pawar. He's no more. I don't want to say anything against him because he's no more. But they make them chief ministers. They're talking about us where we have nothing to go on with. Now, let me point out, look at the way he's talking about the paper leaks as if it's nothing. He doesn't care. This is what is hurting the students. They will reply to you. And let me tell you, look at the price rise, Gaurav. Now, they are saying the petrol prices have gone up, so we have to increase it. But when the petrol prices, oil prices were like $50 a barrel, $60 a barrel, we were still paying 96. What happened to the 42 lakh crore which they earned? Okay. You know, where is that gone? I want to know what is happening to that. And rupee. When rupee was $1 to 60, they were shouting and screaming. I remember Prime Minister saying, I see you. It is 96, 97 now. What are we doing for that?
4: So you 3 points you've raised, Syed Zafar Islam. You want to quickly
5: point.
4: Respond?
5: One last point. He says that, we always strike when we lose. You know, how do they strike? They strike places where they can win. Kerala is impossible. Tamil Nadu is impossible. Look what happened in West Bengal. 90 lakh votes. I didn't interrupt. Okay. 90 lakh votes deleted. 27 were supposed to be, you know, there. But of course, the Supreme Court allowed
6: can I just come in, please?
5: Let's understand.
4: Yes.
5: Allowed the Election Commission of India to decide citizenship, which is not according to the Constitution of India. It has to be
4: fair
5: the
4: enough.
5: Ministry.
4: Fair enough. You know, we've had these multiple debates.
5: Yes.
4: You yes. on the point on today's meeting of the opposition India bloc, you haven't answered the question. They fight in states but pretend to be friends at the center.
7: Okay, Dr. Shama Mohammed,
4: I will but
7: that.
4: You since you raised Gaurav, three Gaurav, pertinent points
7: Gaurav,
4: it has to be equal
7: answer.
4: Time equal time
7: that.
4: No
7: Gaurav, Gaurav,
4: okay Syed Zafar Islam
7: second.
4: Respond
7: one
4: you
7: second,
4: are taking
7: one Gaurav,
4: no only only
7: one line.
4: Down only Syed Zafar Islam have very little time. Syed Zafar Islam, quickly respond to the point, sir, that you don't take paper leaks seriously. This is where the youth of this country will get really unhappy.
6: Absolutely.
4: With you and respond, sir. Paper leaks.
6: Again, it's a baseless allegation.
4: We, the NTA
6: we are
4: paper leak is a fact.
6: Sincere and sensitive about the future of our general. No, I'm saying that extremely sincere and sensitive about the paper leak, and we definitely want to address this once and forever. The Honorable Prime Minister has very clearly stated that we will never compromise with the future of our nation. So definitely we are concerned, and we are getting it addressed in a way that it never happens again. Having said that, you heard Shiva Mohammed. What was she doing? Again crying. Every day, same story. They have been given one piece of paper. They will, like a parrot, they will repeat it every single debate.
4: Shama Mohammed,
6: same
4: is,
6: thing.
4: Yeah.
6: Making allegation which nobody nobody buys those kind of allegations because they know these
7: the
6: are the people who are the
7: sorry,
6: corrupt people,
7: the
6: corrupt party.
7: So
6: they have actually
7: How dare you insult the youth of this country? You're saying paper leak is an allegation.
6: That is what I'm saying. That these people, you will never get attention from the student because you are a corrupt. You come from a corrupt party. And
7: oh, come on, God, what is this?
6: You.
7: What is happening here?
6: The fact actually remains. And we are addressing
4: it. Should have been addressed as of yesterday. It should have been addressed as of yesterday, but it hasn't been addressed even now. But is that the glue, Dr. Shama Mohammed? Dr. Shama Mohammed, what is holding the opposition bloc together? Will they fight together as one team, let's say when it comes to Punjab elections or when it comes to Uttar Pradesh elections? Will the do ladke be together once again? Or will it be a case like DMK and Congress being together till results and then till results do them part?
7: Gaurav, let me tell you, Meghalaya election, NPP and the BJP were together. When the election came, they separated. They said, we're going to fight not together. And Amit Shah was calling NPP corrupt. When the elections were over, they got two MLAs. Then they joined with the NPP. So you see, that is what I'm trying to tell you.
4: So it's okay when BJP does, it's okay. Fair enough. But what is the India bloc?
7: Why don't you question that? India bloc?
4: Of course we question that. We've questioned them on that. We are questioning you on this. We question all sides, Dr. Mohammed. I really want to know your response. Samajwadi Party and Congress together or at loggerheads in Uttar Pradesh?
7: We are together at the center. In states, of course, we have issues, and that's the thing. But let me tell one last point. You know what Mr. Narendra Modi is doing for the re-examination of NEET? They're using Air Force to get the papers. What is happening in this country? That means there is no faith in Dharmendra Pradhan. It is clear that Dharmendra Pradhan has to resign. If we are going to use Air Force, if we are going to use our military...
4: The fact that you need to use the Air Force means the entire system has failed. Syed Zafar Islam, last 30 seconds on this part of the show. Go on, sir.
7: Shame on you.
6: See, when you say about they say about these people being together as a ND bloc.
7: No, talk about Dharmendra Pradhan, the Air Force, the leakage, the paper leak. Talk about
6: People have lust for power. Please do not interrupt. Please do not interrupt. Have some civility.
7: Ask him to resign.
6: No, have some civility.
4: Syed Zafar Islam.
6: Shama Mohammed, have some civility. You are. So all I'm trying to tell you that these people who have lust for power, they can never be together. Everybody wants to go up. They want to be in power. They can never be together because they are driven by...
7: You know, look at him. He has no point.
6: Having
4: that's
6: said
4: a story
6: as
4: we'll be tracking very closely.
6: Very clearly,
4: I've run out of time on this part of the show, but the fact very clearly remains, even the opposition bloc to come together to take on this very powerful Narendra Modi government What is their common agenda? Will they be together in states? Will they only be together for Lok Sabha elections but fight it out in states? These are many questions that they will have to respond to. And as far as the Trinamool Congress is concerned, reports say, according to Kakoli Ghosh Dastidar, 20 MPs want to stay away. What does that mean? That's a story we'll be tracking very closely. That is all I have for you on India First this evening. Many thanks for watching. News and updates continue on India Today.

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5: And he's not just offered direct talks. In the same breath, he's also directly threatened you and has called this your war. The Ukrainian president, Volodymyr Zelensky, wrote an open letter, and he's not just offered direct talks. In the same breath, he's also directly threatened you and has called this your war.
6: Well, as for my residence or parade, this is not my personal business. My press secretary, the spokesperson, Mr. Peskov, showed this letter to me. Yesterday we had a working lunch with the president of Uzbekistan. Truly, I didn't have a chance to look in detail.

0: How can TASMAC is a government agency? How can we do that? It is not a private company. I don't understand what they mean. They will talk anything. I can't answer to all those questions. Because of their ignorance, they will talk anything.
1: So what did the former chief minister mean by saying that the TVK government will not even sustain for 3 months?
0: Yeah, because with the support of our allies, they are running the government. If they continue to be anti-people, even our allies will withdraw their support.
1: What is DMK planning?
0: I don't know. We are not supporting them.
2: As India battles an intense summer, the message is simple: stay hydrated. But in some corners of the country, the challenge isn't staying hydrated, it's finding water. To reach Maspur village in Chhattisgarh's Kanker district, the road ends long before the village begins. On paper, Maspur does not seem very far, but distances in these mountains are measured differently. What follows is a punishing climb across rocks, steep slopes and unforgiving terrain. A journey villagers make every day.
3: We have just started the trek of this small mountain, and it's a 3 to 3.5 kilometer long stretch and trek that we have to do. The administration, regrettably, couldn't do this needful measure just to give the people what they needed all these years. And in this heat wave, how they're arranging for the drinking water is somehow a story that we're going to tell.
2: For Subeh Singh Usendi, this isn't a trek. It is the only road home. The path that brings ration. The path that carries patience. What feels extraordinary to most is routine in Maspur.
4: Roz aana jaana chalta hai.
3: Roz.
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2: The electricity poles took years to reach Maspur. Electricity itself still hasn't. The poles stand across the hillside like promises waiting to be fulfilled. As evening falls, the women of Maspur begin another journey. Not for work, not for cooking, but for water, twice a day, every day. We follow them to the village's only reliable source, a small pool trapped between rocks. Stagnant water lies nearby. Yet, this is what the village depends on.
5: Kutte to peete hain, bail bhi peete hain, sab peete hain yahi ka paani.
6: Just when you thought the Ice Age saga had frozen in time, it's boiling over with excitement. Disney has officially revealed the sixth main installment in the beloved animated series, Ice Age Boiling Point. According to the makers, the herd will explore brand new but dangerous areas of the mysterious Lost World. Interestingly, Ray Romano will once again voice the mammoth Manit.
7: I will find you!
6: Queen Latifah will return as the mammoth Ellie.
8: We've been living above an entire world and we didn't even know it.
6: John Leguizamo will play the hilarious Sloth Sid.
8: Huh? I'm a mommy.
6: Dennis Leary and Simon are also confirmed as returning cast members.
9: Crashing Eddie reporting for duty.
6: The upcoming Ice Age Boiling Point is scheduled to release in theatres in 2027. The first 2002 Ice Age film gained all the success and fame, receiving a lot of positive reviews by the critics at the time of its release. And as a result, makers plan to enlarge their franchise. The first film came in the year 2002, revolving around a trio of prehistoric animals who find a human infant and team up to rescue the baby and return him to his parents safely. The pack of animals struggle and go through various hurdles just to save the life of that baby. And by the end, they become a family of three.
10: Ah, I can kiss you.
6: Another bang-on sequel of Ice Age came up in the year 2006.
11: You think she's the girl for me?
10: Oh yeah, she's tons of fun, and you're no fun at all. She completes you.
6: The story of the film goes along with Manny and his friends. In the second part, the climate takes a big downfall as a massive flood is about to take place.

0: waiver or carve out for India in acquiring and procuring Su-57s and S-500 air defense systems from the United States of America? And will that stand? How do you think India should be dealing with America and the sanctions?
1: India, which has never followed any diktat from abroad, or the People's Republic of China, whose sovereignty and sovereign decision-making can never be contested.
2: Sorry!

0: Good evening, you're watching India First. I'm Gaurav Sawant. Iran has launched multiple missile strikes deep inside Israel to punish the Israeli Defense Forces offensive inside Lebanon. In fact, even as we speak, just moments ago, even the Hezbollah targeted northern part of Israel. And there's massive escalation on the West Asia front. The missiles that were tracked from launch were aimed at the capital, Jerusalem, Tel Aviv, multiple military bases and Israeli enclaves in the West Bank. Though the missiles were intercepted, the debris and the fuel, unspent fuel of the missiles, that's caused damage to homes and buildings in different parts of Israel. In fact, schools were shut down. Several workers worked from home. The strikes follow Israel's attack on Iran's proxies in the southern part of Lebanon and also a massive offensive against the Hezbollah. Now, the moment Iran targeted Israel, for some hours, Israel waited and then Israel hit back and hard. Multiple explosions have been reported in Tehran, in Tabriz, in Isfahan. Tensions have escalated as Israel also struck the southern suburb of Beirut, killing at least two people, wounding 20. This despite US President Donald Trump's calls for restraint. Israel hit back, launching multiple waves of missile and airstrikes inside Iran, including capital Tehran and IRGC stronghold in Isfahan. President Trump has now claimed that both sides are going to scale back and they're looking at a ceasefire, an immediate ceasefire. He's written, he took to social media platform Truth Social to say final negotiations on peace are moving forward and there should be results quickly. But what would this escalation mean for the ongoing peace negotiations? Will it lead to a fresh flare-up? Israel's Deputy Foreign Minister Sharon Haskell will join me in a moment from now from Jerusalem to talk about Israel's thinking and future operations against Hezbollah in Lebanon and against Iran. That's coming up on India First. Also coming up on India First at 8:30 tonight is the first meeting of the opposition India bloc in the national capital. Now, this was meant to be a show of strength to take on the Narendra Modi government that's completed 12 years in power, but cracks within the opposition alliance, they were clearly visible for all, and Congress was directly in the line of opposition fire. Now, according to reports, several parties, opposition parties, India alliance partners, they've criticized the Congress party for lack of coordination. They've actually hit out at the Congress party for name-calling. Name-calling by Congress leaders against these regional parties during election campaign. The DMK, of course, stayed away from this meeting after accusing the Congress of betrayal. The Jharkhand Mukti Morcha also conveyed their displeasure to the Congress leadership over their style of functioning. The Aam Aadmi Party isn't a part of the bloc. They stayed away. Shiv Sena, UBT, they were present but virtually present. TMC Supremo, Mamata Banerjee, former Bengal Chief Minister, she's in the line of fire. She and TMC MP Abhishek Banerjee, they attended the meeting. Perhaps they were attempting to garner support at a time when they're facing massive trouble within the Trinamool Congress. In fact, reports say Kakoli Ghosh Dasidar, she's claimed that at least 20 TMC MPs, they're distancing themselves from the TMC led by Abhishek Banerjee. They've met BJP leaders. They want to support the BJP. Will there be a merger as some speculate? We do not know, but we'll explore that and get you more information. That's coming up at 8:30 tonight. First, our top story is on the massive escalation in West Asia. Israeli armed forces say Iran launched a second wave of missiles towards their territory. There are sirens that are being heard across the country. And these strikes follow Israel's offensive against Iran after Iran targeted Israel late last night and early this morning. Why? Because Iran was trying to punish Israel for targeting the Hezbollah in Lebanon. Multiple sites in Iran's Isfahan, the Mehrabad airport, Tabriz, Malad, Mashhad, they've been hit by Iranian missile strikes and airstrikes. Iranian fighter planes, Israeli fighter planes, including the F-35s, the fifth generation stealth fighters, they flew over Iraqi territory and then launched standoff weapons with pinpoint accuracy targeting missile manufacturing, launch sites inside Iran, and also their storage facilities. Now, one of these strikes hit a petrochemical company in the Iranian city of Masheher. Now, Israel has also struck the southern suburb of Beirut, killing at least two people. 20 have been wounded, according to reports that are just coming in. US President Donald Trump, he took to social media platform Truth Social, saying both Iran and Israel are looking for an immediate ceasefire. Will there be a ceasefire? We really do not know, because Trump wrote, final negotiations on peace are proceeding subject to ignorance or stupidity getting in its way. The blockade will remain in place and in full force and effect until a final deal is reached. Things should move quickly. Earlier, he told media that he's the one who's calling the shots, but he's called for restraint. And that's a question I will be putting to Sharon Haskell, whether Israel's Prime Minister Benjamin Netanyahu takes independent decisions or does US President call all the shots as he claims. In a moment from now, we'll have Israel's Foreign Minister joining us. But before that, I must tell you, Iran had launched a wave of missile strikes targeting northern Israel, also Jerusalem and Tel Aviv, accusing Israel of repeatedly violating ceasefire conditions and agreements. Iran's IRGC said the attack on the petrochemical plant in Haifa was in response to attacks on military bases. The extent of damage on these various locations is still not clear. We're told that Mohsen Rezai, an advisor to Iran's supreme leader, has said that Iranian attacks have been intended as a warning that any new Israeli offensive would lead to a more severe response. Iranian officials have also warned that Tehran would launch destructive attacks inside Israel and its supporters if Tel Aviv responded to the Iranian strikes or expanded these military operations. Trump, of course, said Iran and Israel must immediately stop shooting. Earlier in a phone call on Sunday, Trump told Benjamin Netanyahu to hold off launching a retaliatory attack on Iran. According to a US official, Netanyahu initially kept quiet, even conceded that there will not be retaliatory strikes, but subsequently there were massive retaliatory strikes inside Iran. And for the latest, I quickly want to cut across to Jerusalem. Joining me from Israel is Sharon Haskell, Deputy Minister of Foreign Affairs for Israel and a rising star of Israeli politics. Sharon Haskell has spent 8 years. She's worked in various places, but right now as the Deputy Foreign Minister of Israel, Sharon Haskell, welcome. Who's responsible?
1: It's a pleasure to be on your show.
0: Thank you very much. You know, what do you make of Iran's strike on Israel? Does this mark a very clear escalation?
1: Well, it really depends on how Iran also continues. If it continues to attack Israel, we will retaliate. I mean, we will defend our country. This is what any sensible leader, Gaurav, trying to imagine what would happen if Pakistan would send missiles to Delhi, okay, or to Mumbai. How would you respond? Would you stay silent while your towns, your children are being hidden in bomb shelters the entire night, being terrified from the bombardments? No, you will respond in order to defend your country and your people. And I have to say that Iran hasn't, you know, been committed to the ceasefire that was discussed and talked about. Just yesterday, they've attacked Kuwait, and last week they attacked the UAE. And every time they attack the American forces, okay, I'm pretty surprised that President Trump had so much patience until now, and that he continued with that patience.
0: In fact, when you speak of President Trump, he actually is believed to have told Prime Minister Netanyahu not to retaliate, and yet Israel retaliated. What does this indicate, and what do you make of reports that there is now a big rift between the American president and the Israeli prime minister?
1: Look, it's very interesting. And to be honest and frank, it's quite funny. I mean, every year there's different reports, whether, Prime Minister Netanyahu and President Trump are in a fight, or they're working together, or President Trump's calling the shots, or Netanyahu's calling the shots. And every time it really suits a different narrative that someone is trying to push through. But let me tell you the facts. The fact is that there's two strong leaders who are trying to defend the world, freedom, democracy, against a fanatical, radical regime that doesn't care for life, not even for their own people, that have massacred 10,000 of their own children, that raped their women, that butchered them and executed them in the streets. Yes. And the fact is, President Trump and Prime Minister Netanyahu are speaking every single day on the phone, sometimes numerous times, okay? And they speak as allies and as friends. And
0: you said they speak as allies and friends, but President Trump was quoted saying words to the effect, he calls all the shots, he calls the shots, Israel doesn't. He seemed to indicate that Prime Minister Netanyahu will have no choice but to accept the US-Iran deal. Is it now time that the American president, has it reached a situation that he's spoken openly and publicly what he may have told the Israeli Prime Minister privately?
1: So I'll say this. Their conversations are sometimes heated and sometimes tense. And President Trump is no, he speaks bluntly. And especially with someone he considered as a close friend and ally. Okay, he doesn't just read, formal messages, policy messages that some foreign ministry have put down for him or anything like that. Okay, they speak quite bluntly, and it is okay. This is what you do among friends as well. And that's why those conversations are also different than conversation you would have with other leaders from around the world. And so whatever differences they have as well are being resolved in between them and not through the media and not through social media.
0: Okay, so what happens now? Iran struck multiple locations in Israel, apparently they sent across a message that Israel's military stations are not safe, Israeli territory is not safe. Is there a fear there could be an escalation? And what was the message that Israel was trying to send back? What was taken down in Iran, in Isfahan, in Tehran, in other places, ma'am?
1: So it's very, very clear. If Iran attacks us, we will respond in order to defend our people and our country. This is a very simple equation. At the same time, we do understand why Iran is trying to take control about what's happening in Lebanon. They see peace talk and negotiations between Israel and between Lebanon, direct negotiation. Those are historical moments. They don't want that. They want chaos. They want death. They want instability. They were allowed to control Lebanon for decades now, creating chaos and corruption and destructing their economy, their delicate social fabric, their politics, everything. And so obviously their army, Hezbollah, which is set in Lebanon, they would want to take control of the situation and strengthen them. But it was very clear from the beginning that, the issue between Israel and Lebanon are separate to the negotiation between America and Iran. And whenever Hezbollah will attack Israel, we will retaliate and attack Hezbollah. Their headquarters, their strategic assets in the Dahia, in other places, in southern Lebanon. Whenever they will attack us, we will respond and we will destroy some strategic assets and terrorists from the Hezbollah organization.
0: But when you look at the picture right now, Ms. Haskell, look at what is happening. The Houthi forces are now threatening to block Bab al-Mandab. Iran has directly attacked Israel to protect the Hezbollah. So what you call the axis terror, what they call axis of resistance, are they in a position, even after so many months of operations, still in a position to strike back? And with the US not with you participating in operations, does that make Israel very vulnerable?
1: Absolutely not. I mean, we can respond, and we've shown our force and our might also in the first operation. Remind you about Operation Rising Lion, where Israel have acted against Iran and retaliated and destroyed quite a lot of their capabilities as well. But regardless of that, you know, I truly understand why Iran wants to sabotage the peace negotiations between Israel and Lebanon, why it doesn't want to weaken the Iranian army in Lebanon or anywhere else. But the world should make a serious consideration. I mean, the Iranian fanatical regime have proven that even its closest friends are not safe in their anger. And they've attacked all of their neighboring countries, including their biggest defenders. Okay? So you need to make a choice where you want to confront this evil regime. When they're strong, when they have a mass destructive weapon, when they can really hurt the entire world, or when they can hold as hostage the Hormuz Strait for a very, very long period of time, when no one can touch them because they have nuclear power or nuclear weapons.
2: Okay.
1: Or when you can weaken them, okay, and make sure that they cannot have the tools to destroy humanity as they set as their global goal.
2: So does the ceasefire remain? Does it remain very fragile? After one round of targeting each other, will Israel go and attack Iran once again? What happens next? Is there a ceasefire or no?
1: So, look, with Iran, I don't think there's been a real ceasefire until now because it was only respected one-sidedly. You see how Iran attacked Israel, how it attacks Kuwait, and he attacks, you know, the UAE and other neighboring countries. It's been attacking Americans. I mean, I don't know how much time or how much patience President Trump still have, but they will have to make a decision whether they surrender to the terms that President Trump put on the table, or they won't have any other choice but to do it by military means. And I have to say, Gaurav, as well, The longer that takes, the more pressure is being put on Iran. You know, the economical pressure is immense. Okay, they cannot oil the machine of jobs and position for the IRGC activists all around, including their proxies.
2: Okay.
1: There's a huge drought in Iran that is putting more pressure. There's internal pressure and IRGC leadership who's threatening to resign because they understand the situation is, you know, very, very dire and dangerous. And so the longer it takes, the more pressure is being put on this fanatical regime.
2: Okay. The reports also seem to indicate that Prime Minister Netanyahu also faces elections and there is intense pressure he faces, both from allies and from his opponents, like former Prime Minister Naftali Bennett. He said this is a moment of truth. And apparently there's pressure on the Prime Minister to give it back to Iran even stronger. So do you think there'll be an escalation in days ahead?
1: Look, I was never a fan of conspiracy theories, and I'm absolutely certain there isn't one now. All these attempts are, you know, complete blunt lies. I mean, the Prime Minister of Israel would never want the children of Israel to spend an entire night under bombardment and in shelters. I mean, this is absurd. This is ridiculous. And we set an equation from the start. If we are being attacked by Hezbollah, we will respond and retaliate and respond to Hezbollah, not Lebanese government facility, not Lebanese government army or symbols or anything like that, but Hezbollah's strategic assets and Hezbollah's terrorists. And if Iran chooses to attack us, we will hit them where it hurts as well. This is the equation. Don't attack us, they'll be quiet. You attack us, we will defend our children like any other leader, any other sensible person would do.
2: So Israel's operations in southern Lebanon, they continue for now, even if it means Iran and Israel target each other, even if it's without the United States helping Israel?
1: Of course. I mean, what do you mean? Just an hour ago, we had missiles that were thrown from Hezbollah towards an Israeli city called Kiryat Shmona.
2: Yes.
1: Where people are running in and out of shelters because Hezbollah continued to attack us on a daily basis. They're killing our people almost on a daily basis. What would you do? I mean, try and imagine Pakistan attacking, you know, Mumbai. Killing people every day, shooting missiles every day towards the city, destroying it. The fear of the children, they can't go to school, no one can work, businesses are closed. Would you just let Hezbollah continue and do it? Or would you go out to defend your children, to defend your business, to defend your community and your building, your homes that you've built for years? Everything is destroyed. Of course you would defend it. I mean, this is the right thing to do, not to give up to a terrorist fanatical organization that seeks for destruction and death.
2: I will let that be the last word on this part of the show. Sharon Haskell, Deputy Foreign Minister of Israel, for joining me here on this India First special broadcast. Many thanks, ma'am.
1: Thank you very much.
2: Let me now get you the other side of the story. Let me take you to Tehran. Ali Salehan is a senior researcher and head international relations at the Governance and Policy Think Tank. Joins us from Tehran. Sir, welcome. Did Iran have to strike Israel at a time when negotiations were on? The effort was to find peace. You heard Israel's deputy foreign minister who said they were targeting Hezbollah, according to them, a terrorist organization. Did Iran have to strike Israel, sir?
3: Thanks for inviting me. I think when you see the dynamics of the field, there are two reasons to Iran actually respond to all the violations of the Israel and United States to the ceasefire framework that agreed after the, the 38th war. One of the clear agreements between the both parties is to control the behavior of Netanyahu, to not attack any city, any location, especially in Beirut, especially in Zahir provinces, that mostly is civilian target. Unfortunately, as always, Israel multiple times not only attacked there, but also, they are capturing some southern part of Lebanon, just like some special ports and parts of Syria, Golan Heights, more, territory in Gaza. When you are facing with this kind of regime that actually killed more than 70,000 people in Gaza, don't have any ethical, rules to not attacking civilians. You can just check that what was their targets in the day of ceasefire between the Iran and the United States in Lebanon and especially in Beirut. In these kind of circumstances, Iran's it shows that its first option is never is just the military option.
2: Okay. But, so, Mr. Salehan, just if I may, are we to understand that to defend Hezbollah or Houthis, Iran will strike Israel, even if it means escalation? And do you see an escalation happen in the days and weeks ahead?
3: I just mentioned, there are two reasons for Iran to just respond to the violation of Israel. The first one is the diplomatic pact, the diplomatic agreements for the ceasefire between Iran and United States. The second one is the related to the real politic one. We see that the mentality of the apartheid regime in the Tel Aviv is to capture more land, to capture more sovereignty and

0: understanding that there will be no ending for this kind of war. Iran have an upper hand in the Strait of Hormuz. Iran have an upper hand in controlling and, you know, making pressure for the energy prices. We know that Americans actually have a midterm election. They don't want to lose it, the Republicans. They actually must, if they wanted to win the election, they must control the apartheid regime, the extremists, the regime actually doing genocide in the Lebanon, in the Gaza. They should stop it.
1: So you call them the apartheid regime, they call you the terror regime. Are we to understand that this war is all set to escalate? Because Iran thinks it has the upper hand. Israel says they are fighting for their survival. Do you think that there's an escalation on the cards?
0: I think, you know, the willingness and the ambitions of the ideological regime in the Israel is not really matter. The main important things is the willingness and capability of Iran and Israel, and United States and especially Trump, to frame a kind of understanding that how we should end this kind of quagmire. There would be no, win-lose situation. The best and feasible, the most feasible one would be the lose-lose situation. If we wanted to just find a kind of free way from this dead-end position, especially for Trump. Trump should, the main idea is just control the Netanyahu and stop and avoiding its plan to just attack another country to, you know, try to find a kind of another Venezuela in the Middle East.
1: Fair enough. I will let that be, you know, the last word that you join us with, at least today. And I hope to have you back, Ali Salehan, very soon on the show. Hopefully there will be peace, but the apprehension is there may be an escalation in the days ahead. Now, Danny Sitronowitz is a non-resident fellow for Middle East program at the Atlantic Council. He's a fellow at the National Institute of Security Studies, also joins us on the show. Danny, you've heard both sides. You heard the Israeli Deputy Foreign Minister. You heard the research scholar who joined us from Tehran. Are we now to understand that there will be a major escalation in this conflict and the ceasefire is in tatters?
2: Well, in order to understand exactly what Iran tried to do, we have to turn back to the end of the war between Israel, Iran, and the U.S. And actually, Iran feels emboldened from the end of the war. It has survived the war, a war that meant to topple the regime. And even more than that, it managed to save also a lot of its capabilities. Now, in order to implement a new reality on the ground, the new regime in Iran, headed by Mujtaba Khamenei, but supported by the IRGC elements, is actually trying to use the Iranian force and to make sure that he can able to protect the axis of resistance headed by Hezbollah, the Lebanese terror organization in Lebanon. So in order to do so, they actually are trying to build some sort of a new deterrence equation against Israel that prevent Israel from attacking in Beirut if that would occur. And this is exactly what happened yesterday. Israel attacked in Beirut despite the threat on Iran, and Iran retaliated against Israel, that led to escalations that might be ending now. The bottom line of things regarding that, I have to say one thing, is that it's obvious that Iran is not deterred, and the situation is can continue escalating if Israel return back to attack in Beirut.
1: Oh, so you're saying that there could be more escalation. So the deterrence that Iran wanted to establish, that do not target Hezbollah, and especially in Dahieh, have they managed to establish that deterrence or the manner in which Israeli forces are going after the Hezbollah? And Hezbollah just moments ago fired in the northern part of Israel. Do we see more escalation in the days ahead?
2: Well, we remain to be seen. We don't know. We have to wait and see. But I think that one thing is important to say, that from the Iranian leadership standpoint, they have no intention to compromise. They have no intention to change the equation. and there are no intention to capitulate in

0: front of Israeli or the U.S. demand. We don't know how still how the war will end in a way that we still have negotiation between the U.S. And Iran. But it is important to say that for now, it will be probably the new norm, meaning anytime Israel will try to force some sort of an equation on the Iranian or to hit Hezbollah in Beirut, then we'll have the retaliation by the Iranian. I think that what happened last night and today didn't change the Iranian perspective. On the contrary, it just sharpened the understanding about the need to protect Hezbollah and the Axis.
1: So does this actually not show that Iran is emerging stronger? So 28th of February onwards, both America and Israel, they pounded Iran. And again, the pounding took place for 12 odd days, even in 2025. And even now, not only is Iran in a position to hit back at Israel, the Houthi forces are threatening shipping routes at Bab al-Mandab. Hezbollah not only remained active just about an hour or so ago, they targeted northern Israel. Does this indicate that this, what Iran calls is the axis of resistance, it's actually, its strength is growing?
0: Well, that is a good question. I think that the answer for that is the fact that the axis is still there. Yes, it was weakened after the 7th of October. Definitely Hezbollah, but also Shia militias in Iraq and the Houthis because of the Israeli and U.S. attacks. But we have to remember that they are not gone. And together with Iran, they still have the capability to attack Israel, to attack the U.S., and to attack Israel and U.S. interests in the region. So unfortunately, I'm not aware of good news. Because, yes, as I mentioned, they are weakened, but I think that they still have the capacity to inflict damage. And if war will escalate, then we'll see that happening. Definitely regarding the Houthis, it's important to say that they are still controlling Bab al-Mandab. Now they want to prevent Israeli ships to move in Bab al-Mandab. And it's easily for them, if war will escalate, to close Bab al-Mandab completely. And I think it's a problem that we have to tackle in the future because the access and Iran does not go, they're not going anywhere. And we see how the Iranians are trying to better protect the axis because of the strategic importance to Tehran.
1: And Danny, that's really worrisome. The world is actually sitting on a ticking time bomb. Look at the impact on the economy already. And the worst, some argue, is yet to come. Danny, for joining me here on this India Today special broadcast, many thanks. I now want to shift focus to the big story within the country, and it's as explosive. The opposition India bloc, they attempted to put up a very crucial show of strength, a show of unity. Allies, they came together for a key huddle in their to make their strategy, to draw out a strategy to target the Narendra Modi government that's completed 12 years. But the fault lines were clearly visible, and they came to the fore. Several allies, they fought each other bitterly in recent elections. They're trying to sit on the same table, at least some of them. But then some have chosen to stay away. Take, for example, the DMK. They did not join this. They actually accused the Congress party of betraying them. So, is the alliance still there?
2: The dust from the state elections may have settled, but the scars remain. Many of the parties that gathered under the India bloc banner in Delhi on Monday had spent the past several months attacking each other on the campaign trail. Yet, with Parliament's monsoon session around the corner, the opposition is attempting another show of unity. At the meeting, the India bloc unveiled a 5-point action plan. A letter to the Chief Justice over concerns surrounding the special intensive revision of electoral rolls. A demand for Education Minister Dharmendra Pradhan's resignation over examination controversies. A push for an all-party meeting on the economy, jobs, inflation and farmers' issues. A decision to meet every 2 months, next meet to be held in August. And to hold daily coordination strategy meet during the upcoming monsoon session.
3: It was agreed to send a letter to Chief Justice of India on SIR. It was unanimously agreed to demand the immediate resignation of the Education Minister.
2: But even before the meeting began, the cracks were visible. The DMK stayed away from the meeting after accusing the Congress of betrayal. The Congress had dumped its decades-long ally DMK for TVK in Tamil Nadu.
4: We are not in the alliance because the Congress had shifted their alliance to other parties. So our cadres are angry. We are very clear in our stand, and we had issued a statement stating that we will not attend the meeting. Along with us, the Aam Aadmi Party also had not attended the meeting.
2: The Aam Aadmi Party, which has already exited the alliance, was also missing.
5: ਤੋ ਪਹਿਲਾਂ ਤੋਂ ਅਸੀਂ ਤਾਂ ਇੰਡੀਆ ਬਲੌਕ ਦੇ ਵਿੱਚੋਂ ਬਾਹਰ ਨਿਕਲ ਗਏ ਸੀ ਸੋ ਉਹਨਾਂ ਦੀ ਮੀਟਿੰਗ ਉਹਨਾਂ ਦੇ ਕਿਸੇ ਜਿਹੜਾ ਸ਼ਾਮਲ ਉਹਨਾਂ ਚ ਦਲ ਹੈ ਉਹਨਾਂ ਨੂੰ ਪੁੱਛੋ ਤੁਸੀਂ
2: The TVK which has no MPs too did not attend with sources saying no invitation was sent for now the India bloc is trying to project unity But as allies drift apart and regional ambitions collide, the challenge before the opposition may not just be taking on the BJP, but holding the alliance together. Bureau Report, India Today.
1: Let me quickly bring in Dr. Shama Mohammad of the Congress Party and Syed Zafar Islam of the Bharatiya Janata Party, former Rajya Sabha MP, joining us on the show. Dr. Shama Mohammad, Rahul Gandhi is believed to have told alliance partners or India bloc members, let's not pull each other down. Now, if the Congress has to publicly say this in a meeting that let's not pull each other down, what kind of partnership is this in your view, ma'am?
6: You see, Gaurav, there is an alliance which is working very well. We are around 25 parties. We try to strengthen each other and we are coming together to raise issues in a democracy. You said one word, is an anti-Modi. It is not about anti-Modi. It is to get back democracy, to go in line with the constitution of this country. You know, today...
1: won elections in Kerala. Is that democracy or is there no democracy
6: no.
1: Kerala? Or when you win, there's democracy. When somebody else wins, it's no democracy.
6: Gaurav, let me tell you. Of course, I'm not saying... In that context, what I'm trying to tell you, it's not about winning or whatever. Today, the Allahabad High Court said, Uttar Pradesh's police officers appear to be more loyal to the ruling dispensation than to the Constitution of India. I mean, this is not us. This is not the Congress Party. In this country, when there are, in a democracy normally, when an incident happens, like numerous rail accidents, before 2014, the rail minister resigns. Here, the rail minister never resigned. Look at what has happened in the education sector. 89 paper leaks in the last 10 years. 93 students have committed suicide in the last 5 years. And this time, the leak happened from the NTA. Now, somebody has to be accountable. And normally, in a democracy, all right, and in India before 2014, the education minister should resign. It is not just the opposition, but the students. Everybody's asking for the resignation. How is accountability fixed in a democracy? Accountability is fixed when somebody resigns. Before 2014, when there
1: Fair
6: were
1: enough.
6: These
1: Let me get Dr. Syed Zafar Islam to respond. You've made a very important point on education. And is that going to be the BJP's Achilles heel? Because nobody would want anybody to play with the future of their children and the number of paper leaks that are happening. It's a disaster, Dr. Syed Zafar Islam.
7: Well, Gaurav, first of all, since you are talking about this India bloc meeting in Delhi after a year or so, I think all the losers, those who have lost the elections, they have come together to cry together. And they are trying to console each other that, yes, there could be a future in, they can win in the future, something of that sort, because none of them had shown any energy. Their body language was very clear that they have been rejected by the people of that particular state.
1: But sir,
7: state
1: the Congress
7: of the
1: just won Kerala
7: it's
1: handsomely.
7: It's so evident from the fact that they have only one agenda.
1: They have won Kerala handsomely. They're a part of the alliance partner in Tamil Nadu. So, why would you call them an alliance of losers?
7: Well, barring Congress, tell me which other party has won the election. And that too, Congress party has won only in Kerala. But let me tell you very candidly that this indie bloc people, when they win election, it is democracy is in place. When they lose election, democracy is in danger. When they get a judgment from the Supreme Court, Honorable Supreme Court, in their favor, then Supreme Court is fine, the judges are fine, the democracy is prevailing in the country. When they don't, then judges are corrupt, then these all these things, the allegation they will start making. So basically, today they realize that they have been discarded by the people of this great country because of their policy, because of their corruption, because of various other things which people feel that they are not competent enough to lead the part, lead the state or the
1: Dr. Shama Mohammed to respond to
7: under
1: these
7: the circumstances
1: two points,
7: when they
1: two
7: have
1: points that you've raised, sir.
7: When they are
1: two
7: left
1: points.
7: With nothing, they are left with nothing, then they will keep making allegation. Tell me what they have
1: discussed. Paper leak is not an allegation, sir. Paper
7: leak
1: was cancelled.
7: They will write a letter to Chief Justice. No. I'm saying they will write a letter to Chief Justice. I mean, these indie bloc, and they have gone crazy. They have gone mad. They have no agenda. They are,
1: sir,
7: directionless people. They have.
1: I will get Dr. Shama Mohammed to respond to you
7: agenda.
1: Saying
7: as
1: that
7: far as the paper leak is concerned.
1: Yes, let me get her to respond. India Alliance is mad. They've gone crazy. They have no agenda.
7: Okay.
1: You heard Syed Zafar Islam. You want to respond to them that he says the BJP believes it's a bunch of losers who are coming and crying together because they've lost.
6: You know, this is a very, very demeaning way of talking. We have never broken parties like they did with NCP, they've done with Shiv Sena. And you know what they do? They say a leader is corrupt. They said Himanta Biswasa Sarma was corrupt. Now he's the chief minister of the Bharatiya Janata Party in Assam. Suvendu Adhikari was called corrupt by them. He's the chief minister of Bengal. Then the deputy chief minister of Maharashtra was very corrupt, according to the prime minister of India, Ajit Pawar. He's no more. I don't want to say anything against him because he's no more. But they make them chief ministers. They're talking about us where we have nothing to go on with. Now, let me point out, look at the way he's talking about the paper leaks as if it's nothing. He doesn't care. This is what is hurting the students. They will reply to you. And let me tell you, look at the price rise, Gaurav. Now, they are saying the petrol prices have gone up, so we have to increase it. But when the petrol prices, oil prices were like $50 a barrel, $60 a barrel, we were still paying 96. What happened to that 42 lakh crore which they earned?
1: Okay.
6: You know, where is that gone? I want to know what is happening to that. And rupee. When rupee was $1 to 60, they were shouting and screaming. I remember Prime Minister saying, ICU. It is 96, 97 now. What are we doing for that? So
1: you three
6: know,
1: points you've raised, Syed Zafar Islam.
6: Point.
1: You
6: one
1: want to quickly
6: point.
1: Respond?
6: No, Gaurav, okay. Gaurav, one last
1: go on.
6: Point. One last
1: go on,
6: point. Man. He says that, oh, we always strike when we lose. You know, how do they strike? They strike places where they can win. Kerala is impossible. Tamil Nadu is impossible. Look what happened
7: Gaurav,
6: in West Bengal.
7: Comment,
6: 90 lakh votes. I didn't interrupt.
1: Okay.
6: 90 lakh votes deleted. 27 were supposed to be, you know, there. But of course, the Supreme Court allowed
7: can
6: the
7: I just
6: East
7: come in, please?
6: Let's understand.
1: Yes.
6: Allowed the Election Commission of India to decide citizenship, which is not according to the Constitution of India. It has to be
1: fair
6: the
1: enough.
6: Home Ministry. Who gave
1: fair
6: the Supreme
1: enough.
6: Court?
1: You know, we've on SIR, we've had these
6: things.
1: Multiple debates.
6: Yes.
1: You
6: yes.
1: On the point, on today's meeting of the opposition India bloc, you haven't answered the question. They fight in states, but pretend to be friends at the center.
6: Okay,
1: Dr. Shama Mohammed,
6: I will
1: but you, since
6: will
1: you raised
6: Gaurav,
1: three
6: Gaurav,
1: pertinent points,
6: Gaurav,
1: it has to be equal
6: answer?
1: Time,
6: I
1: equal time,
6: that.
1: No.
6: Gaurav,
1: okay, Syed Zafar
6: second,
1: Islam,
6: second,
1: respond, you're taking,
6: second, Gaurav,
1: no, only,
6: fade it out,
1: only Syed Zafar Islam, I have very little time. Syed Zafar Islam, quickly respond to the point, sir, that you don't take paper leaks seriously. This is where the youth of this country will get really unhappy.
7: Absolutely.
1: With you and respond, sir. Paper leaks.
7: Again, it's a baseless allegation. We,
1: the NTA
7: we are
1: paper leak is a fact.
7: Sincere and sensitive about the future of our general. No, I'm saying that extremely sincere and sensitive about the paper leak, and we definitely want to address this once and forever. The Honorable Prime Minister has very clearly stated that we will never compromise with the future of our nation. So definitely we are concerned, and we are getting it addressed in a way that it never happens again. Having said that, you heard Shiva Mohammed, what was she doing? Again crying. every day, same story. They have been given one piece of paper. They will, like a parrot, they will repeat it every single debate.
1: Shama Mohammed,
7: same thing.
1: Yeah.
7: Making allegation which nobody buys those kind of allegations, because they know these
6: the
7: are the people who are the corrupt people,
6: the
7: corrupt party.
6: So
7: they have actually
6: How dare you insult the youth of this country? You're saying paper leak is an allegation.
7: That is what I'm saying, that these people, you will never get attention from the student because you are a corrupt, you come from a corrupt party. And
6: oh, come on, God, what is this? What is happening here?
7: The fact actually remains. Needs to be addressed. And we were addressing
1: it. It should have been addressed as of yesterday. But it hasn't been addressed even now. But is that the glue, Dr. Shama Mohammed? Dr. Shama Mohammed, what is holding the opposition bloc together? Will they fight together as one team, let's say when it comes to Punjab elections or when it comes to Uttar Pradesh elections? Will the do ladke be together once again? Will it be a case like DMK and Congress being together till results and then till results do them part?
6: Gaurav, let me tell you, Meghalaya election, NPP and the BJP were together. When the election came, they separated. They said, we're going to fight not together. And Amit Shah was calling NPP corrupt. When the elections were over, they got two MLAs, then they joined with the NPP. So you see, that is what I'm trying to tell you.
1: So
6: they
1: it's okay when BJP does, and then they join
6: the party. You know,
1: fair
6: that
1: enough.
6: Is the one.
1: But what is the
6: that?
1: India bloc?
6: Why don't you question that? India bloc?
1: Of course, we question that. We've questioned them on that. We are questioning you on this. We question all sides, Dr. Mohammed. I really want to know your response. Samajwadi Party
6: India
1: and Congress together or at loggerheads in Uttar Pradesh?
6: We are together at the center. In states, of course, we have issues, and that's the thing. But let me tell one last point. You know what Mr. Narendra Modi is doing for the re-examination of NEET? They're using Air Force to get the papers. What is happening in this country? That means there is no faith in Dharmendra Pradhan. It is clear that Dharmendra Pradhan has to resign. If we are going to use the Air Force, the fact that you need to use the Air Force means the entire system has failed.
1: Syed Zafar Islam, last 30 seconds on this part of the show. Go on, sir.
6: Shame on you.
7: See, when you say about these people being together as a ND block.
6: No, talk about Dharmendra Pradhan, the Air Force, the leakage, the paper leak. Talk about it. That's a very important.
7: People have lust for power. Please do not interrupt. Have some civility.
6: Ask him to resign.
7: No, have some civility.
1: Syed Zafar Islam.
7: Dr. Shama Mohammed, have some civility. You are. So all I'm trying to tell you that these people who have lust for power, they can never be together. Everybody wants to go up. They want to be in power. They can never together because they're driven by...
6: You know, look at him, he has no point.
1: That's a story we'll be tracking very closely.
7: I've run out of time
1: on this part of the show, but the fact very clearly remains, even the opposition bloc to come together to take on this very powerful Narendra Modi government, what is their common agenda? Will they be together in states? Will they only be together for Lok Sabha elections but fight it out in states? These are many questions that they will have to respond to. And as far as the Trinamool Congress is concerned, reports say, according to Kakoli Ghosh Dastidar, 20 MPs want to stay away. What does that mean? That's a story we'll be tracking very closely. That is all I have for you on India First this evening. Many thanks for watching. News and updates continue on India First.

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6: Ukrainian President Volodymyr Zelensky wrote an open letter. Your first reactions are, what's the assessment of the blockade and the attack on Iran? Would you consider it provoked or unprovoked? And do you think President Trump was misled?

0: The opposition parties are patching up after making relentless attacks on one another since 2024. Be it TMC or Shiv Sena UBT or JMM, almost every major India bloc ally has at some point questioned the Congress's relevance and leadership. Yet, on Monday, they came together even as the Congress called for the unity.
1: India Gathbandhan ki meeting ho gayi, jisme 25 partiyan shamil hue the. सभी ने अपनी अपनी राय दी और उसके बाद ये हम पांच पॉइंट पे आज सहमति जताई है और इनके लिए इन मुद्दों पर हम डट के काम करेंगे लड़ेंगे और आगे बढ़ेंगे.
0: The show of unity, however, was marred the absence of some parties. The DMK has accused the Congress of backstabbing them in Tamil Nadu after the party walked out of the alliance to join the Vijay government.
2: Indie Alliance huddle is happening in Delhi. Last time it was DMK which actually took forward Indie Alliance, but right now you're missing over there. So is it going to be the same in the future as well, or how is DMK going to handle the situation?
3: No, we have issued a statement explaining our position with regard to Indie Alliance. We said that we are not in the alliance because the Congress had shifted their alliance to other parties. So our cadres are angry.
0: The Aam Aadmi Party has already opted out of the alliance.
4: तो पहले तो ऐसी था इंडिया ब्लॉक के बीचों बाहर निकल गई थी. तो उन्होंने मीटिंग उन्होंने किसे जिधर शामिल उन्होंने चिढ़ाला है उन्होंने पूछा तो सी.

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2: 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The luxury fashion giant has taken a giant leap into space technology. Take a look.

0: It's not just the devil who wears Prada. Soon, astronauts will too. Humanity has upgraded almost everything. And now it's time for astronauts to dress up in style. Luxury fashion house Prada has unveiled a new liquid cooling and ventilation garment designed to be worn by astronauts inside the Axiom Extravehicular Mobility Unit space suit. This next-generation technology will help astronauts stay comfortable during spacewalks, lasting up to 8 hours. So while astronauts continue to push the boundaries of exploration, from the catwalk to the cosmos, Prada has officially entered the space race. Be seen, be heard, even from space. Bureau Report, India Today.
1: And with that, it's a wrap on this bulletin. 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

0: LIC हर पल आपके साथ।
1: Good morning to all our viewers. You're watching First Up on India Today. I'm Anjali Pandey. Lots lined up for you in this bulletin. But first, let's take a look at the headlines. 1 trouble after another for TMC. TMC parliamentarians head for a split. 20 TMC MPs open revolt against Mamata Banerjee, push for a merger with NDA. Mamata Banerjee camp counters claims, say that they have just 13 MPs, not 20. Rebels need 19 MPs to avoid anti-defection. India continues to pay among the lowest cooking gas prices in the world. Ujjwala beneficiaries will receive 300 rupees a cylinder on the first 4 refills each year, 1,200 per beneficiary a year. Tragedy strikes Vizag steel plant. Mega fire mishap at Andhra's Vishakhapatnam. Ladle carrying molten steel explodes. At least 8 workers dead, several injured. Chief Minister Chandrababu Naidu expresses shock over incident. Prime Minister Modi announces ex gratia. Responding to critics of the economy, India's chief economic advisor V. Anantha Nageshwaran, in an exclusive conversation with India Today's Maria Shakil, cited nearly $95 billion in FDI inflows as evidence of strong global investor confidence in India, while maintaining that movements in the rupee reflect broader global trends.
2: At the gross level, in the year ending March 26, including retained earnings, India attracted close to $95 billion. So it is not as if new investors are reluctant to put money into India because they are not happy with the bilateral investment treaty. If that is the case, new inflows will not be coming. No.
1: Fragile peace day after raining missiles. Iran and Israel hold off attacks for now. Netanyahu says Iran, Hezbollah much weaker now. Iran claims military operations end, Israel punished. Move after Donald Trump pushes for ceasefire. In a big win for Indian students and tech workers, U.S. Judge Nix's $100K fee on new H-1B visa calls it illegal.

0: And at the top of this hour, we're getting some breaking news. 24 Indian sailors have been rescued from ship hit by US missile. Burning ship seen engulfed in flames. And we'll show you the visuals of the rescue and the blaze and the smoke from the ship. The US missile struck MV Marivax in Gulf of Oman. Tanker hit while tripped to Iranian port. And USFA-18 Super Hornet fired at the tanker. U.S. Army says that the tanker ignored the warnings and the vessel's engine and steering system were disabled. No casualties have been reported and all crew is safe. So U.S. disabled Iran-bound tanker in Gulf of Oman. Remember, U.S. Blockade in the Strait of Hormuz continues and this blockade means that any vessel moving to and from the Iranian port will be attacked. And they won't be allowed to go to the Iranian port or come from the Iranian port and hence this attack. And US says that they warned this tanker, but because the warnings were ignored, hence they had to attack this vessel. And Indian crew was on board on this tanker, but they are safe after the fire. So US disabled Marivax tanker after crew ignored orders. These are the visuals of the rescue operation of the crew. All 24 Indian crew members are safe after the fire. Indian authorities have confirmed this. And Marivax, previously sanctioned by US, attempted to evade the blockade through Omani waters. My colleague Shivani Sharma is now joining us with more details on this. Shivani, give us more details about this attack by the U.S. forces and the dramatic rescue operation.
1: Actually, see, this was the rescue that was carried out yesterday. We are getting more details of this rescue operation, how the Indian authorities and the Maritime Rescue Coordination Center in Mumbai coordinated closely with Omani authorities to ensure the successful rescue of 24 Indian crew members following the missile attack. And this happened off the coast of Oman. And all these 24 seafarers who were on board this tanker, MV Marivax, they were evacuated with the use of Omani helicopters. And this was a coordinated rescue operation that was successful. And 24 lives were saved. Anjali.
0: Right, Shivani. And this is not the first time that we're seeing such an attack from the U.S. forces. In the past also, they've been claiming that because our warnings were ignored, hence we attacked the vessels.
1: Anjali, see, the whole Hormuz region has been quite vulnerable and these merchant vessels have been exposed to fire, sometimes from U.S., sometimes from Iran side. And this is another such attack in which this merchant vessel caught fire. And there were 24 Indian crew members on this particular merchant vessel. And the rescue operation has been quite successful. But certainly there are uncertainties and danger in this whole region. There are claims coming in from the United States that they control the Gulf, the Strait of Hormuz. And similar claims are also coming in from Iran. And this whole area remains disturbed. It's been now 100 days since these vessels have been stuck up. Around 13 Indian vessels are still in this region. And the authorities and Indian government has been making appeals that the safe passage should be allowed. But the violations continue and we see similar attacks happening.
0: All right, Shivani, thank you for those details. So yet another vessel and a tanker has been attacked by the U.S. forces. Now, U.S. forces claimed that because there's a blockade in the Strait of Hormuz and they were issuing warnings to this tanker that was moving towards the Iranian port, but their warnings were ignored and hence they attacked the vessel. Now, it is important to note that there were 24 Indians on board this vessel and these are the visuals of the dramatic rescue operation. And it is important to note that all 24 Indians are now safe.

0: And some more breaking news coming in. Big win for Indian students and techies. U.S. court nixes Trump's $1 lakh H-1B visa fee. Big setback for Donald Trump in the U.S. court. Trump's $1 lakh H-1B visa fee is unlawful. This is what the U.S. judge has ruled. A federal judge struck down a $100,000 fee that U.S. resident Donald Trump imposed on new H-1B visas for highly skilled foreign workers, concluding that it constituted an unlawful tax that Congress never authorized. So this has been called an unlawful tax by the U.S. court, and this is a big setback for Donald Trump. U.S. District Judge Leo Sorokin in Boston issued the ruling, opens new tab in a lawsuit filed by 20 Democratic state attorneys general challenging a fee Trump announced in September last year that dramatically raised the cost of obtaining H-1B visas. It was being seen as a big setback for many Indians because Indians are the largest beneficiaries of this H-1B program. And now it's a big relief for the Indians and especially the tech workers. The H-1B program offers 65,000 visas annually with another 20,000 visas for workers with advanced degrees approved for 3 to 6 years. Now, employers seeking a visa for a foreign worker before Trump's proclamation typically paid about $2,000 to $5,000 in fees depending on various factors. But then this was increased to $100,000 by Donald Trump. India Today Global's Pranay Upadhyay is now joining us with more details on this. Pranay, big win and big relief for the Indian workers who have the U.S. dream, with the U.S. court now saying that the $100,000 fee that was imposed by Donald Trump is no more valid.
1: Absolutely, Anjali. In fact, a big blow to President Donald Trump and his policy as far as the H-1B reforms are concerned, because a federal judge in the United States, in Massachusetts specifically, on Monday has cut down President Donald Trump's policy that wherein he increased that for the renewal of the H-1B visa, the employee or employer has to pay a fee of over $100,000, like $1 lakh. And which is a huge figure, and for employee and employers, and that's why it was controversial. It was opposed as well, and there were many questions raised about, and that's why people have filed lawsuits against this policy decision of President Donald Trump. And now it has come as a relief because the federal judge has struck down this thing, and the court decided that as an unauthorized tax on employers seeking to get their employee retained, and it is as far as the highly skilled foreign workers are concerned, because H-1B visa is for the highly skilled foreign workers, and you know that Indians are the maximum beneficiary of this H-1B visa scheme. So certainly, it is certainly a relief for many Indians, those who are seeking the renewal of the H-1B visas in the United States. And also for the potential employees, because now the United States is trying to reduce the number of the H-1B visa. So there are many lawsuits pending as far as the H-1B visa reforms are concerned, as far as the immigration policies that are concerned. And this is after the tariff issue, wherein the U.S. courts have also quashed the reciprocal tariff imposed by President Donald Trump on various countries. Now, this is yet another decision wherein President Donald Trump's decision is overturned by a federal court in the United States.
0: Right. Pranay, do stay with us. Let's also understand why this ruling matters for the Indians, why this is very significant for the Indians. So firstly, the H-1B is the key route for Indians to work in the United States. This is the main route which is used by many Indians, in fact, thousands of Indians to work in the United States. Now, Indians get the most H-1B visas annually, and that is what makes this ruling extremely significant, because it was being seen as a big setback when Donald Trump had announced this $100,000 fee in September last year. Now, this is a big relief for thousands of Indians, as they are the ones who get the most H-1B visas annually. And also, it is very crucial for the tech, healthcare and engineering jobs. And This policy changes impacts thousands of Indian families that are living on H-1B visas. The dependents also, remember, live along with the H-1B visa holders in the United States. 7,30,000, more than this number, H-1B holders are there in the United States currently, and 5,50,000 people around are dependents who live in the United States along with those H-1B visa holders. And Pranay Pathak continues to stay with us. Pranay, can Donald Trump also challenge this ruling now?
1: Absolutely. U.S. has a robust court system. The federal government can also, the Trump administration can also approach the higher court. But if you see that this decision of President Donald Trump or his administration was opposed by 20 Democratic state attorney generals, and they have challenged the policy in federal court and arguing that the president had created a new tax without congressional approval and had exceeded his authority under the Immigration and National Act. And that's why the courts have decided in favor of these attorney generals, those who have challenged President Donald Trump's decision, because currently before this decision, the fees for the employers to get their foreign employee retained and extend their H-1B visas is only the filing charge of $2,000 to $5,000, but it got multifold increase, and it was increased by $100,000. In the latest decision by Trump administration, which was announced in September 2025, and which came as a big loss for many employees, those who have employers as well, for those who wanted to retain the foreign employee or foreign workers for their establishment. And that's why it was challenged. And Trump administration certainly wanted to implement it as a discouragement for the hiring of the foreign employees by the very establishment. But now, as the U.S. federal court has turned down, now the Trump administration has to evaluate whether they want to challenge it in the higher court, or they would like to accept it, or you may see, because the Trump administration did not challenge the turning down of the tariffs decision, the reciprocal tariffs. In fact, rather, they are trying to impose or bring in the new system of tariffs.
0: All right.
1: And similarly, we have to wait that how the H-1B visa system reforms get implemented, because...
0: Absolutely, Pranay. We'll have to wait and see what will be the next step of Donald Trump administration after this ruling by the federal court that has ruled against Donald Trump's $100,000 fee on H-1B visa for foreign workers. Now, why does this ruling matter for Indians? Let us understand what makes it significant. So the H-1B is a key route for the Indians to work in the United States. This is actually the main route which is used by the Indians to work in the United States. Indians are the ones who get the most H-1B visas annually, which is around 65,000 H-1B visas are issued annually for Indians. So Indians get the largest chunk of H-1B visas every year. So that makes it extremely significant. And it is also crucial for tech, healthcare and engineering jobs, because these are the fields in which these Indian workers are hired. And the policy changes impact thousands of Indian families, since we already told you 65,000 annual H-1B visas are issued to Indians. So that makes it extremely significant. Any policy change impacts thousands of Indian families. Over 7,30,000 H-1B holders are currently in the United States. And not just that, over 5,50,000 dependents also live in the United States along with the H-1B visa holders. So their families, their dependents also live in the United States. It's a big boost for Indian students seeking U.S. jobs. So the U.S. dream, the America dream, is still alive after this ruling for thousands of Indian students. And it also offers huge relief to Infosys, TCS, Wipro, HCL, because now they will have to pay lesser fee in order to hire foreign workers. It also lowers the cost of hiring Indian engineers in the U.S., because currently it was around $2,000 to $5,000, which was then raised by Donald Trump to $100,000. So that's a huge gap. But with this ruling, it has now lowered the cost of hiring Indian engineers in the United States. Meanwhile, as the West Asia war tests India's energy markets and FDI resilience, India Today's Mario Shakil spoke with Chief Economic Advisor V. Anantha Nageshwaran. During the conversation, he said that India's foreign direct investment remains strong and also added that India received nearly $95 billion in financial year 26. He also said that the slowdown in FDI is due to multiple global factors and not just bilateral treaty changes. V. Anantha Nageshwaran stressed that India's economic resilience remains intact and will support long-term investment even through geopolitical shocks. Listen in to this exclusive conversation.
2: So, since I use the phrase fastest growing economy, the large economy, the former IMF executive director, Sujit Bhalla, says that this is factually incorrect. That this phrase is factually incorrect. How would you respond to this criticism? Are you seeing any kind of merit in this?
3: I don't understand. Is there any backing to this statement as to why this is not correct? Or, I mean, without any particular numerical value attached to that statement, it is difficult for me to respond
2: okay,
3: to that.
2: Okay, so his view certainly is based on how India has responded to FDI. You know, I'm quoting him. He said, "We have made it very difficult for foreign investors. Yeah. Indians are not interested in investing in India. And the investment climate is not in shape." This is certainly a huge criticism which is coming in. Why are net FDI flows under pressure, sir?
3: Well, I mean, that has got nothing to do with the fact that we remain the fastest growing large economy. You are talking about a different matter, which is the FDI story. And yes, I did read the two-part article that he wrote, Dr. Bhalla wrote in Indian Express on this topic, and I even responded to one of them. He has talked about the fact that the modifications that India made to the bilateral investment treaties contributed to declining interest in India. These phenomena have multiple causes. To reduce them to one single factor, that the bilateral investment treaty alone played a part in causing the foreign investor interest in India to wane, I'm not entirely sure. I'm not persuaded by that argument. Because if that is the case, as soon as all the existing investments leave, no new investment should be coming in. But that is not the case. At the gross level, in the year ending March 26, including retained earnings, India attracted close to $95 billion. So it is not as if new investors are reluctant to put money into India because they are not happy with the bilateral investment treaty. If that is the case, new inflows will not be coming in. And we should also understand that when India saw a surge in foreign direct investment, interest rates in the developed world until end of 2022 were close to zero. And that is one of the reasons that propelled investment flows into emerging economies, including India, starting from 2015 onwards. One of the many factors. And that is why post-2023, emerging economies in general have seen a contraction in FDI inflows, not just India. And then on top of that, you have the capital AI-related capital needs in the United States sucking capital out.
0: And some breaking news coming in. Centre cuts number of subsidised LPG refills under its flagship Ujjwala scheme for rural and poor households. Only 4 subsidised Ujjwala cylinders per year now. Ujjwala is Prime Minister Modi's and the Modi government's flagship cheap cooking gas scheme for poorer households. The centre has reduced the subsidised LPG refills under the Ujjwala scheme from 9 to 4 now annually. The move marks a sharp fall from 2016 levels when the scheme was introduced, when households were eligible for up to 12 subsidised cylinders a year. Beneficiaries, however, will continue to receive 300 rupees cash back per cylinder under the scheme. The revision comes after cooking gas prices were earlier increased by 89 rupees per cylinder. According to the government, the actual cost of supplying one LPG cylinder is now close to 1,600 rupees. Officials estimate the effective support under Ujjwala still works out to nearly 1,000 rupees per cylinder after subsidy and under recoveries. The centre maintains that India's domestic LPG prices remain among the lowest globally despite rising international energy costs. State-run oil marketing companies are reportedly losing around 700 rupees on every LPG cylinder sold. They are also said to be losing roughly 6 rupees per litre on petrol and nearly 30 rupees per litre on diesel. So escalating tensions and conflict in West Asia have further pushed up global crude oil, LPG and fuel prices. And the government's latest move reflects an attempt to balance welfare spending with mounting energy import and subsidy pressures. My colleague Amit Bhardwaj is now joining us with more details on this. Amit, what is the idea behind reducing the number of refills from 9 to 4 in this Ujjwala scheme?
4: The government has also come up with a formula of the average consumption that usually happens as far as the Ujjwala consumers are concerned. And they believe that right now the consumption and the kind of availability that was with the customers, there was a gap because the Ujjwala users would end up consuming lesser cylinders. However, what is now happening is that the government has also provided an option, rather has brought in a relief for the consumers of Ujjwala scheme that they would be providing rupees 300 per cylinder for first 4 cylinders in a year. Through that formula only, the government is saying that the effective price of any Ujjwala cylinder would be 642 rupees for a cylinder weighing 14.2 kg. Having said that, there is a more important detail that we need to underline out here. The government is saying that despite, while there's a public perception that the prices of the gas cylinders, particularly the domestic gas cylinders, is going up, there's a widespread concern across the country over this. But the Ministry of Petroleum is also underlining as to how, despite that, across the globe, if you compare India's prices with global prices, we are approximately one of the lowest marks, number one. Number two, that these companies which are providing us with domestic cylinders, there's an under-recovery of 700 rupees. For our viewers' understanding, under-recovery is a situation where you are selling something for a lesser price than your cost. So the government is also underlining, the petroleum ministry is also underlining that fact. So while the general domestic customers as well, who are buying the cylinder at 942 rupees, even in that case, the under recovery is 700 for the company. Now there is an announcement by the Ministry of Petroleum that additional 300 rupees for 4 cylinders will be given to the Ujjwala consumers. Back to you.
0: All right, Amit, do stay with us. Let us also understand what is the step that has been taken by the government as far as the Ujjwala scheme is concerned. So this was launched in 2016 as a flagship clean cooking scheme, and Ujjwala scheme promised 12 subsidized LPG cylinders a year to poor households in the year 2016, which was a major push to move women away from firewood and smoke-filled kitchens. Now, over the years, however, the number of subsidized cylinders has steadily come down. Let's move on to 2025. By 2025, beneficiaries were getting 9 subsidized cylinders a year. So from 12 in 2016 to 9 in 2025. And now the effective support has shrunk further to just 4 subsidized cylinders annually. So in 2026, that is now, it has now reduced from 9 to 4. The decline has sparked concerns over affordability, with many low-income families struggling to refill the cylinders at the market rates. Some say high LPG costs could push some households back towards traditional fuels like wood and coal, diluting the original aim of the Ujjwala scheme by the Modi government. And let's also take a look at the cost, at the numbers. How do they look like? So here

0: concerned, they are still bearing the brunt of approximately 600 to 700 rupees per cylinder. Amit Bhadwaj continues to stay with us. Amit, so after the middle class, now even the poor households will have to, there will be a hole in their pockets because the number of refills have been reduced. And looking at the current situation, can we expect even more price rise in the coming days?
1: Well, Anjali, the government or rather the Ministry of Petroleum has come up with a calculation saying that if you look at the average consumption of Ujjwala consumers, it is roughly 4 cylinders per year. Now, how that number has been derived must be on the number of consumers who are registered with the government and number of cylinders that they avail in a year. The average must have been drawn out of that. Having said that, will this trigger a sense of concern among the Ujjwala consumers, more so in the states where the use and consumption of Ujjwala is comparatively higher than the other parts of the country, or rather the households for that matter, specific households who actually were taking benefit of the Ujjwala in two cents rather than a mix of biomass consumption as well as Ujjwala consumption, because we know for a matter of fact that there has been a mixed and combination of the biomass and the gas cylinders, domestic gas cylinders under Ujjwala by many of the consumers living in the rural belts for which this scheme was launched. Now, having said that, is there a concern? Yes, the Iran crisis continues to be there. The oil manufacturing companies are going through heavy losses because of which we had seen that the prices were increased as far as the 8-year that is emission turbine fuel is concerned. 10,000 rupees of funds have been given to the OMC just to, in a way, keep the prices stabilized. So on that part as well, the government is working and understanding that the companies cannot continue to, make losses and provide the consumers and consumer subsidized products.
0: All right.
1: And for gas, this situation may continue. Back to you.
0: All right, Amit, thank you for those details and for that context. So the government has said that the annual consumption is around 4 cylinders for the Ujjwala beneficiaries, and hence they have reduced the numbers from 9 in 2025 to 4 now amid the West Asia crisis and the LPG crisis. And now shifting focus, some more breaking news coming in. Bangladesh batsman and T20 captain Litun Das slams Mohammad Yunus for not letting them play the T20 World Cup. He has said, and I quote, "They told us there was no safety in that country," by which he is referring to India. "We told them we have played in Pakistan too. They used to stand outside the room with guns. What can be more dangerous than that? If we can play in Pakistan, why not in India?" The interviewer asked, but they said that no one stood up and said that we want to play the World Cup. Litun Das replied, "That is Mohammad Yunus still the chief advisor. When you're not in authority, you can say a lot of things." So this is what the Bangladesh batsman and T20 captain Litun Das has said while slamming Mohammad Yunus government for not letting the team play the T20 World Cup. Remember, there was a lot of drama that had happened before the T20 World Cup that was held in India. And Bangladesh opted out of the World Cup. In fact, there were a lot of question marks on whether Pakistan will be playing it or not. And there were a lot of discussions which were held, after which Pakistan said that it will be playing, but it will be playing at a neutral location and not in India. But Bangladesh completely opted out of the series and Bangladesh did not play the T20 World Cup. So after which now the Bangladesh player is now slamming the Mohammad Yunus government, saying that they wanted to play it. It was the government that did not let them play. And in fact, another important point that has been highlighted is that if they can play in Pakistan, which is far more dangerous, then why not in India?
2: ফাইট করতে তো চাবো না, আমরা বলবো যে আমরা ক্রিকেট খেলতে চাই। তো তাদের পক্ষে একটা কথা ছিল যে না ওই ওই দেশে সেফটি নাই, এই নাই, সেই নাই। তো আমি বললাম আমরা তো পাকিস্তানে যাই, ক্রিকেট খেলে যাই, রুমের বাইরে তো গান নিয়ে দাঁড়া থাকতে, এর থেকে ভয়ঙ্কর জিনিস আর কি হতে পারে? তো আমরা যদি পাকিস্তানে যাই ক্রিকেট খেলতে পারি, তো ওয়াই নট ইন্ডিয়া?
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0: Some more breaking news coming in. Another TMC leader detained in Kolkata. Ex-Bidhan Nagar mayor detained for extortion. TMC's Sabyasachi has been detained in an extortion case. Multiple TMC netas have been arrested over extortion and cut money in the recent days since BJP came into power in the state. Now, former mayor of Bidhan Nagar and TMC leader Sabyasachi Datta has been detained at the Bidhan Nagar North Police Station in an extortion case. So that is the latest that's coming in. Action has been taken against a lot of TMC leaders in the recent days. And now the latest one being reported is that ex-Bidhan Nagar mayor has been detained. His name is Sabyasachi Datta. He has been detained in an extortion case. So several of these cases involve extortion, cut money and also sometimes physical assault. And now Sabyasachi Datta has been detained in an extortion case. My colleague Tapas Sengupta is now joining us with more details on this. Tapas, another TMC leader now detained. Action has been taken against another TMC leader in an extortion case. This time it is ex-Bidhan Nagar mayor Sabyasachi Datta.
1: Well, yes, Anjali, I would update you that he has been arrested by Bidhan Nagar Police Commissionerate, and he was primarily detained and questioned at his residence late at night. And following the complaint given by a particular businessman, he has now been arrested. He was earlier with the BJP and later shifted camp to Trinamool Congress, and he was the former mayor of Bidhan Nagar Municipal Corporation and happens to be the present chairman of Bidhan Nagar Municipal Corporation. The allegations against him are extortion charges and threat, death threat. And there have been multiple such complaints registered in yesteryears, but hardly any action was taken. But a new complaint that was lodged by a businessman residing in Bidhan Nagar area, police started an investigation. And following the investigation, police found a direct link with the complainant's charges and Sabyasachi Datta. And finally, he has been arrested. What has been given to understand, he will be produced in the court today. And police will be seeking his police custody. And this is not perhaps for the first time that Sabyasachi Datta there are allegations against him, but there are multiple such cases before also. Sabyasachi Datta and on the other hand, Sujit Basu, who was earlier arrested by the enforcement directorate, happened to be the two key members who held the Trinamool Congress party in Bidhan Nagar and the suburban areas. But both these leaders have been arrested right now. It remains to be seen that what else charges are lashed against Sabyasachi Datta, but as of now, he has been arrested and will be produced shortly before the court.
0: All right, Tapas, thank you for getting us all those details. So the crackdown against TMC leaders continues to intensify in the state of West Bengal. In the latest, ex-Bidhan Nagar mayor Sabyasachi Datta has been arrested in an extortion case.

0: Meanwhile, the rebellion within the TMC has now spilled from Bengal into the parliament, triggering a full-blown political showdown. Rebel MP Kakoli Ghosh has claimed that nearly 20 TMC MPs are ready to align with the NDA and has even sought separate seating arrangements in the Lok Sabha, signalling the possibility of a formal split. Earlier, West Bengal Chief Minister Shivendu Adhikari met with rebel TMC MPs at the residence of Shatabdi Roy in the national capital. It is learnt that the discussions lasted for around 40 minutes. TMC MP Saugata Roy, on the other hand, has dismissed speculation of joining the rebel camp. He has slammed Kakoli Dastidar, claiming that her fight against the TMC leadership is personal. The TMC veteran has also admitted that the developments are a wake-up call for the party. The Mamata Banerjee camp, meanwhile, has branded the rebels as opportunists and traitors, insisting that they resign and seek a fresh mandate on BJP ticket. The BJP has seized on the turmoil and has accused Mamata Banerjee of reducing the party to a family enterprise.
1: एमपी हो या एमएलए हो, ये तृणमूल कांग्रेस से दीदी का सिंबल लेकर दो दिन पहले दीदी दीदी दीदी दीदी आज क्या एनडीए के साथ मैं सुन रहा हूँ, तो ये क्या पॉलिटिक्स हुआ? काल दीदी दीदी दीदी, वो ममता दीदी का जो इतना स्ट्रगल है, देखिए बहुत अच्छा काम ममता दीदी का गवर्नमेंट किया है, भूलो है, लेकिन सब मिलकर ही पार्टी होता है। थोड़ा बहुत इलेक्शन इधर उधर हो गया तो आज दूसरा घर, इसका कोई क्रेडिबिलिटी होता है? 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
0: Meanwhile, the Mamata camp is in denial over the TMC rebel MPs. TMC MP Kirti Azad has called it fake and fabricated. Kirti Azad has posted that this fake and fabricated list has been floated by the BJP. Six out of these have categorically denied to have signed on any documents or papers, and Operation Lotus has failed. Amit Shah has failed. So this is the attack from Kirti Azad, the TMC MP, who has said that six out of the MPs who have mentioned in the list have not signed any document or paper. He is referring to and calling this Operation Lotus, and he's claiming that this has completely failed and Amit Shah has failed. So that is what is coming in from the Mamata camp, which is in denial over the TMC rebel MPs supporting the NDA.
3: इनको इतनी समस्या थी, हम हार गए तो इनको समस्या हो गई, तो जहाज छोड़ के भाग रहे हैं लोग। पहले क्यों नहीं बोला तुमने इलेक्शन से पहले? तब तो सब कुछ ठीक था, बैकग्राउंड कुछ नहीं है, इसमें बीजेपी का खेल है। ईडी सीबीआई वाला तो केस नहीं है, लेकिन लोकल केस जरूर इनके ऊपर बनता है। पुलिस से इनको डराया धमकाया जा रहा है। अरे मैं कहीं नहीं जाने वाला, मैं कहीं नहीं जाने वाला, दीदी के साथ हूँ, खड़ा हूँ।
0: And India Today's Rajdeep Sardesai spoke with rebel TMC MP Kakoli Ghosh Dastidar, who is leading the party's dissident camp of Lok Sabha MPs, about the ongoing rift. Listen in.
4: You have said that nearly 20 MPs are with you and ready to form a separate faction that will then join and align with the NDA. Can you tell us exactly how many MPs out of the 28 Trinamool Lok Sabha are with you? Is it 20, more than 20? Because Kirti Azad and some other rebel, some other MPs are saying you don't have more than 13.
5: The honourable member you are talking about was not in the meeting. He was not one of the signatories. So how can he talk rubbish? Mm-hmm. We are 20 of us who are dissatisfied with the functioning of our party inside the Lok Sabha and on the ground in the state of West Bengal. Mm-hmm. We accept the people's mandate of West Bengal, who have given us clear verdict against the ruling dispensation, against the anarchy, against the cut money, against the lawlessness, against the misgovernance. So we have decided, mm-hmm. 20 of us, we have mm-hmm. written to the Honorable Speaker, that we want to be a part of the NDA.
4: But can I ask you this? When you say you want to be part of the NDA, am I to understand, ma'am, Kakolidi, that you wish to merge with the BJP? Or do you want to form a separate party or be the real Trinamool? Because in Maharashtra's judgment on Shiv Sena's defections, it was very clearly said by the Supreme Court that you have to merge with another party, and that decision cannot be taken by the legislative party, but by the political party. So are you merging with the BJP, or do you just want to be a separate faction or a part of the NDA? What do you want to now be?
5: We are at the moment part of the NDA, and we have just given in the letter. So we'll have to wait for the decision from their side, as well as further discussion and decision by our honourable members.
4: So you're not ruling out the possibility of merging with the BJP because you all were all at the residence of Bhupender Yadav.
5: The possibility remains, but let us see what happens.
0: In fact, Mamata Camp MP Saugata Roy also slammed the rebel TMC MPs. Listen in to this conversation with India Today's Rajdeep Sardesai.
6: The party, particularly she mentioned RG Kaur, but said that the party had, Mamata Banerjee has lost connect with the masses, and that the party itself no longer represents any ideology. Therefore, she is switching side. Therefore, she's stepping aside. Your response, do you believe, therefore, that this is a moment for all of you and the Trinamool Congress to introspect?
7: My response is... My response is that Kakoli Khostothi, the rebel, because her son was not given an assembly ticket from Barasat. And secondly, because she was removed from a nominated post of party chief whip in Lok Sabha and replaced with Kollan Banerjee. These are her grievances. Earlier, she has been awarded enough. Her husband was made a minister of Mamata Banerjee's government for 2 terms. So whenever the receivables were limited, then she rebelled.
6: Is it the end of the road, though, for Mamata Banerjee and the Trinamool Congress, do you believe, given that so many MPs seem to be switching sides, so many MLAs have switched sides, do you believe it's the end of the road?
7: These are speculative statements. A party does not reach the end of the road just because some MLAs or MPs rebel. You go back to history and see what Indira Gandhi did in 77 when she was defeated herself. You look at the history when Mamata Banerjee formed her new TMC party with 3 MLAs. So it is premature to say that this is the end of the road.
0: And some more breaking news coming in. TMC Rebel MP Kakoli says that Didi has been my mentor. She says that I didn't leave TMC because Didi is not in power. I left TMC because I'm unhappy with the party. This is exactly what she told India Today as well. There has been no development under Mamata Banerjee's rule. She highlighted multiple corruptions under the TMC. So Lok Sabha MP Kakoli Ghosh Dastidar has said that Mamata Banerjee has been my guide, my mentor, my leader. Things have been getting from bad to worse, and I have been with Mamata Banerjee for 40 years. She has been my guide, my mentor and my leader, but things were not going well, and she has said that she has contested in 5 elections and lost before 2009. So it is useless to say that just because she's not in power in West Bengal, I have left. So essentially she is saying that it's not because Didi is not in power and hence she has left, but because she was not happy with the kind of way the TMC was functioning and also the rule under Mamata Banerjee.
5: I have been with Mamata Banerjee for 40 years. She has been my guide, my mentor and my leader. And I have been with her even in the days when she was not in power. I have contested in 5 elections and lost before 2009. So it is useless to say that just because she is not in power in West Bengal, I have left. It is not that. I was with her when she was not in power. But at that time, there was a policy which was pro-people agenda for poor people of the state of West Bengal. She was not even the chief minister. She was working for the people. But in the last 3-4 years, the work has been suboptimal. Their development has been suboptimal. Lot of financial irregularities have cropped in, which are being proved today.
0: And with that, we're now slipping into a very short break. More news and updates on the other side.

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11: And he's not just offered direct talks, in the same breath he's also directly threatened you and has called this your war.
12: Mr. Zelensky has asked for a meeting. I said, I never refused to meet. But meeting, just for the sake of meeting, all the Minsk agreements were about one thing, that is saving more time for the rearmament of Ukraine. 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

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It's now dressing astronauts. The luxury fashion giant has taken a giant leap into space technology. Take a look at this report. Thanks for watching.

0: It's not just the devil who wears Prada. Soon, astronauts will too. Humanity has upgraded almost everything. And now it's time for astronauts to dress up in style. Luxury fashion house Prada has unveiled a new liquid cooling and ventilation garment designed to be worn by astronauts inside the Axiom Extravehicular Mobility Unit space suit. This next generation technology will help astronauts stay comfortable during spacewalks, lasting up to 8 hours. So while astronauts continue to push the boundaries of exploration, from the catwalk to the cosmos, Prada has officially entered the space race. Be seen, be heard, even from space. Bureau Report, India Today.
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5: जताई है और इनके लिए इन मुद्दों पर हम डट के काम करेंगे, लड़ेंगे और आगे बढ़ेंगे.
6: The show of unity, however, was marred the absence of some parties. The DMK has accused the Congress of backstabbing them in Tamil Nadu after the party walked out of the alliance to join the Vijay government.
7: Indy Alliance huddle is happening in Delhi. Last time it was DMK which actually took forward Indy Alliance, but right now you're missing over there. So is it going to be the same in the future as well, or how is DMK going to handle the situation?
8: No, we have issued a statement explaining our position with regard to Indy Alliance. We said that we are not in the alliance because the Congress had shifted their alliance to other parties. So our cadres are angry.
6: The Aam Aadmi Party has already opted out of the alliance.
9: तो पहले तो ये सीता इंडिया ब्लॉक के बीचों बाहर निकल गई थी. तो उन्हें भी मीटिंग उन्हें दे किसे जिधर शामिल होना चाहता है उन्हें ना पूछो तो सीधा.

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0: This is the sound of Claire cooking dinner at home. And that's the sound of a fraud alert from Wells Fargo flagging a charge for a pricey restaurant in Paris. Considering Claire isn't in Paris right now, that seemed odd to the bank and to Claire. Two taps later, Claire says nope to the charge and Wells Fargo is on the case. However you make money work, Wells Fargo can work with that.
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4: Higher ethanol blends are available. Government announced E85 yesterday. As more and more of that is available, you can also use that. And our engines are smart. They detect how much is the ethanol content. And they automatically adjust the firing and the fuel injection to still give you the best performance. Hence, whatever is the fuel available, your engine will perform. It will not degrade. And hence, there is no reason to feel anxious that do my vehicles start creating an issue. And second, when we see all the announcements about E85 and higher blend of ethanol being made available, it does not mean that E20 gasoline that you see in petrol pumps today goes away. That also stays. So in countries where they did this transition way ahead of us, like Brazil, you go to a petrol pump and you'll see E27 and E100. And you can choose whichever you want. Now, what we have done is you could choose any blend of that, anywhere, any between 20 to 100. It could be 30, 40, 50. So fundamentally, you become future-proof. 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Second question, does it cost more? And that was also interesting conversation with Mr. Burman. Our belief is if you really want sustainability to penetrate every section of our society, it needs to also be economical. If it's affordable, by default, people will start using it. And hence, in this entire, whether it be EV, our VIDA offer that we had, or whether it's flex fuel, we've ensured that it makes economical sense. So our new vehicles are not going to be expensive. In fact, today they are 3 to 4% higher priced than the E20, but it's a matter of time where they'll be equally priced.
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0: A very good morning to all our viewers. You're watching First Step on India Today. I am Anjali Pandey. Lots lined up for you in this bulletin. But first, let's take a look at the headlines. One trouble after another for Didi. TMC parliamentarians head for a split. 20 TMC MPs open revolt against Mamta. Push for a merger with NDA. Mamta Banerjee camp counters claim, says they have just 13 MPs, not 20. Rebels need 19 MPs to avoid anti-defection. Centre cuts subsidised LPG cylinders under its flagship Ujjwala scheme from 9 to 4. Rural women beneficiaries to still get 300 rupees subsidy per cylinder. Centre says India's LPG prices among lowest in the world. Responding to critics of the economy, India's chief economic advisor V. Anantha Nageswaran, in an exclusive conversation with India Today's Maria Shakil, cited nearly $95 billion in FDI inflows as evidence of strong global investor confidence in India, while maintaining that movements in the rupee reflect broader global trends.
1: At the gross level, in the year ending March 26, including retained earnings, India attracted close to $95 billion. So it is not as if new investors are reluctant to put money into India because they are not happy with the bilateral investment treaty. If that is the case, new inflows will not be coming.
0: Fragile peace day after raining missiles. Iran and Israel hold off attacks for now. Netanyahu says Iran, Hezbollah much weaker. Iran claims military operations end, Israel punished. Move after Donald Trump pushes for ceasefire. U.S. attacks Iran-bound tanker in Gulf of Oman after crew ignores orders. 24 Indian crew members on board vessel safely rescued. In a big win for Indian students and tech workers, U.S. judge nixes $100,000 fee on new H-1B visa, calls it illegal.

0: And at the top of this hour, we're getting some good news for Indian students and techies as a U.S. court has nixed the $100,000 fee that was announced by Donald Trump last year on the H-1B visa. So it's a big setback for Donald Trump in the U.S. court. Trump's $100,000 fee on the H-1B visa is unlawful. This is what the U.S. judge has ruled. So a federal judge has struck down a $100,000 fee that U.S. President Donald Trump had imposed on new H-1B visas for highly skilled foreign workers, concluding that it constituted an unlawful tax that Congress never authorized. So it's a big setback for Donald Trump, but a big win for Indian students and techies. In fact, the judge has issued the ruling and this has now opened new tab in a lawsuit filed by 20 Democratic state attorneys general challenging a fee Trump announced in September last year that dramatically raised the cost of obtaining H-1B visas. Now, the H-1B program offers 65,000 visas annually with another 20,000 visas for workers with advanced degrees approved for 3 to 6 years. Employers seeking a visa for a foreign worker before Trump's proclamation typically paid about $2,000 to $5,000 in fees depending on various factors, but this was then increased to $100,000 by Donald Trump. The increase in fees has discouraged H-1B visa requests, according to court filings, and as of February 15, U.S. Citizenship and Immigration Services had received just 85 payments of the $100,000 fee, the administration has said this. So only 85 payments have been done of the $100,000 fee, because that's a huge amount that was being charged that was announced by the Donald Trump administration. The administration argued that the fee constituted a monetary penalty that the president had lawful authority to impose under federal immigration law. And India Today Global's Pranay Upadhyay is now joining us with more details on this. Pranay, after this U.S. court's ruling, this is a big win for the Indian students and the techies who have that American dream, which was halted after the $100,000 fee that was imposed by the Trump administration.
1: Let us see exactly that, Anjali, that, you know, Indian students and Indian techies are the big beneficiary of this H-1B visa program. But they did not approach court. Rather, the U.S. Attorney General, a coalition of 20 democratically state attorneys, have filed a petition and called the restructuring of the H-1B visa program, or the fee hike of the H-1B visa program, as illegal, because they have termed it as a new tax regime by the Trump administration, violating the Congress approval. And in fact, in the United States, such tax reforms or such tax restructuring can only be done with the congressional approval. And since President Donald Trump did it via executive order, therefore they approached court. Certainly, it has come as a relief, but this was considered as the most aggressive restriction imposed by the Trump administration to discourage employers to hire foreign workers. And in fact, you know that it has been the political plank of President Donald Trump during his campaign as well. And his MAGA support base is all for the discouragement or the hiring of against the hiring of foreign workers, the immigration policies. And this was also considered as an extension of President Donald Trump's anti-immigrant policies, or rather calibrating, or rather restricting the inflow of foreign workers in the United States. But since the courts have turned it down, we have to see that, you know, how Trump administration takes it, whether they approach federal court, or whether they introduce the Republican senators or congressmen and legislative reform in the U.S. Through the U.S.
0: Right.
1: Parliament. We have to see how Trump administration does that, because Trump recently, when Secretary of State Marco Rubio was in India, he said that all these measures are only to bring these reforms of the U.S. immigration policy and not against India per se.
0: All right, Pranay, thank you so much for those details and for that context. So it remains to be seen what will be the next step of the Trump administration after this court ruling. So it is a massive relief for H-1B applicants as a federal court in Boston has struck down Trump administration's $100,000 fee on new H-1B visa applications. The decision marks a major win for tech giants, healthcare sector and business groups that argued that the policy threatened access to critical talent in sectors already struggling with labor shortages. The H-1B program allows employers to recruit highly skilled foreign professionals when qualified domestic candidates are unavailable. Tech giants have long been among the largest users of the visa category. H-1B visa holders make up approximately 3.5% to 4.2% of the total United States tech workforce, translating to roughly 3.5 lakh active workers in the industry. Hospitals, research institutions and educational organizations also depend heavily on the program. After Trump administration imposed the $100,000 fee, the states argued that the higher charge would make it harder for employers to recruit skilled workers for essential roles, including doctors and teachers. However, the administration had defended the measure as a way to discourage companies from relying on foreign labor and to protect jobs for American workers, but the decision by U.S. court has come as a major snub for the Trump administration. And now also, let's also understand why this ruling matters for the Indians, why it is very significant. So H-1B is the key route for Indians to work in the United States. In fact, it is the main route that the Indians use to work in the United States. Indians are the ones who get the largest chunk of the H-1B visas every year. Approximately 65,000 visas are issued everywhere to just Indians. And that is what makes this ruling absolutely significant. It is very crucial for the tech, healthcare and engineering jobs, as these are the sectors in which most of the Indians are working and they get their H-1B visas for. Policy changes impact thousands of Indian families. So any change in the policies, which was including this $100,000 fee, it impacts thousands of Indian families because they are the ones who are getting the largest chunk of the H-1B visas. Over 7,30,000 H-1B holders are there in the United States, living in the United States currently. And not just that, over 5,50,000 dependents are also living in the United States along with those H-1B visas. It's a big boost for the Indian students seeking U.S. jobs, as those are the ones who are the H-1B visa applicants. And now the companies will not have to pay a fee of $100,000 in order to hire them. Verdict also offers huge relief to Infosys, TCS, Wipro, HCL. These are the companies that will now not have to pay that huge sum in order to hire foreign workers. And this lowers the cost of hiring Indian engineers in the United States. Remember, before this $100,000 fee, the fee was just $200,000 to $5,000, which was then increased to $100,000. So now, with this ruling, it lowers, clearly lowers the cost of hiring Indian engineers in the United States.

0: And now shifting focus back home, we're getting some breaking news. Centre has cut down the number of subsidised LPG refills under the Ujjwala scheme. So that's the breaking news that is coming in. Only 4 subsidised Ujjwala cylinders per year now. Ujjwala is Modi government's flagship cheap cooking gas scheme for poorer households. The centre has reduced subsidised LPG refills under the Ujjwala scheme from 9 to 4 annually. Remember, it was reduced to 9 in the year 2025, and now it has been reduced further to 4 now. The move marks a sharp fall from 2016 levels when households were eligible for up to 12 subsidised cylinders a year. So it started from 12, then was dropped to 9, and now it has further dropped to 4. Beneficiaries, however, will continue to receive 300 rupees cash back per cylinder under the Ujjwala scheme. The revision comes after cooking gas prices were earlier increased by 89 rupees per cylinder. We recently saw a price hike in the domestic LPG cylinder prices. It was increased by 29 rupees. Before that, it was increased by 60 rupees in March earlier this year amid the West Asia crisis. Now, according to the government, the actual cost of supplying one LPG cylinder is now close to 1,600 rupees. Officials estimate that the effective support under Ujjwala still works out to nearly 1,000 rupees per cylinder after the subsidy and under recoveries. The centre maintains that India's domestic LPG prices remain among the lowest globally despite the rising international energy costs. State-run oil marketing companies are reportedly losing around 700 rupees on every LPG cylinder sold. This is the normal price, the normal consumer, which is buying at around 942 rupees. Even then, there's a loss of 700 rupees to the oil companies. Now, they're also said to be losing roughly 6 rupees per litre on petrol and nearly 30 rupees per litre on diesel. Now, escalating tensions and conflict in West Asia have further pushed up global crude oil, LPG and also the fuel prices. The government's latest move reflects an attempt to balance welfare spending and with mounting energy import and subsidy pressures. So, the number of subsidised LPG cylinders under the Ujjwala scheme have now been reduced to 4 by the government. So that is the breaking news that is coming in. Remember, just recently the price of a domestic LPG cylinder was increased by 29 rupees, and now what we're learning is that there is also some change that has been made to the Ujjwala scheme, because now the number of subsidized LPG cylinder refills have been reduced from 9 to 4. It started with 12 in 2016, it dropped to 9 in 2025, and now in 2026, amid the West Asia crisis, it has dropped further to just 4. So only 4 cylinder subsidized refills will be given to the poorer households, the rural and poorer households. So this was, let's understand how the number of subsidized cylinders have dropped over the years. So the scheme, the Ujjwala scheme, was launched in 2016 as a flagship clean cooking scheme. Ujjwala promised 12 subsidized LPG cylinders a year to poor households, a major push to move women away from firewood and smoke-filled kitchens. Now, over the years, however, the number of subsidized cylinders has steadily come down. If you look at the numbers in 2025, beneficiaries were getting 9 subsidized cylinders a year. Now, the effective support has shrunk further to just 4 subsidized cylinders annually. The decline has sparked concerns over affordability, with many low-income families struggling to refill the cylinders at market rates. Some say high LPG costs could push some households back towards traditional fuels like wood and coal, diluting the original aim of the Ujjwala scheme by the Modi government. Let's also take a look at the numbers. How do the costs look like right now in this current situation? And we will tell you more about the numbers, the cost breakdown. Let's talk about that first. So the cost to the government for each LPG cylinder is 1,600 rupees. So while consumers are paying around 900 to 950 rupees for a 14.2 kg domestic LPG cylinder, the actual cost that is borne by the government is estimated to be close to 1,600 rupees per cylinder. For regular consumers, this means that the government is effectively absorbing a subsidy of nearly 700 rupees per refill. This is for the regular consumers. But for Ujjwala beneficiaries, the support is even higher. They currently pay pay around 642 rupees for the same cylinder, with the subsidy component rising to nearly 1,000 rupees per cylinder. Now, these numbers underline the massive financial burden of India's LPG support system, especially at a time when global energy prices remain volatile. At the same time, the government argues that subsidies are essential to ensure clean cooking fuel remains affordable for the poorer households, especially women, and to prevent their return to firewood and traditional fuels. My colleague Amit Bhardwaj is now joining us with more details on this. Amit, now after the domestic LPG cylinder prices were hiked just recently, now what we are learning is that the number of subsidized LPG refills under the Ujjwala scheme, under the flagship Ujjwala scheme, have also been reduced from 9 to 4.
1: Right, Anjali. The Petroleum Ministry has announced that. However, the government believes and the argument behind it is that if you look at the average consumption of the Ujjwala consumers, that is 4 cylinders per year. So on that basis, it has been brought down for the subsidized cylinders that will be provided to the consumers of Ujjwala scheme. And the government is also saying that they are giving, 300 rupees additional subsidy per cylinder for the first 4 cylinders. Under the Ujjwala scheme, which means the effective price of the cylinder under Ujjwala would be 642 rupees. If you go buy 1200 rupees of subsidy, that would be provided to these consumers for the entire year. But you were rightly pointing out at the fact of concerns that might get triggered because of this particular decision. While it could be a fact, it is a fact that, as government is saying, that the average consumption of Ujjwala users is 4 cylinders per year, 4 refills per year. There would be families and there would be pockets where there is higher consumption of such cylinders. More so those who possibly would be closer to the suburban landscape. We know that there is a mix of users pattern as well for such consumers, where biomass is used as well as gas cylinders are used in domestic environment. But this certainly will trigger some kind of concern. Back to you.
0: All right, Amit, thank you for those details and for that context. So the government is essentially saying that this number has been reduced. The number of subsidized LPG cylinders have been reduced, keeping in mind the actual consumption of the Ujjwala beneficiaries, and hence this decision has been taken. And some more breaking news coming in from Hyderabad, where there has been a water crisis, water shortage across Hyderabad. In fact, there's an increase in the demand for tankers. So taps go dry and tanker demand is at an all-time high. Hyderabad city books 15,000 tankers a day amid the water crisis. Borewell run dry in Hyderabad. Groundwater plummets. Many areas see water supply once in 5 days. The situation is that worse in Hyderabad. West Hyderabad severely affected by water crunch. Massive fears of contaminated water. Opposition BJP and BRS now target the Revanth Reddy government amid this water crisis in Hyderabad. So as Hyderabad grapples with soaring temperatures and delayed monsoon rains, a severe water crisis is unfolding across the city. Tanker demand has hit record highs. Residents are reporting supply disruptions and even contaminated water. And the issue has now sparked a political war of words as well. Here's a look at how the city's water infrastructure is being pushed to the limit.
2: Hyderabad is battling one of its worst water crises in recent years. Across several parts of the city, residents are reporting irregular water supply, dry borewells, and long waits for tanker deliveries. Soaring temperatures and delayed monsoon rains have deepened the shortage. According to Hyderabad Water Board, tanker demand has surged to record levels this year. Officials say daily tanker bookings, which usually range between 1,500 and 2,000, have crossed 15,000 in recent weeks.
3: We have started even night shift also. In 3 shifts we are working, so maximum we are trying our best to give the tankers within 24 hours. In some areas where demand is high, in West City, the more scarcity is there, groundwater. So there it is taking more than a day also. So but with within a 2 days, 3 days time, the monsoon's about to come. We will happily manage after 1 week.
2: Residents have pointed out that the problem goes beyond scarcity, saying they are receiving contaminated water despite repeated complaints.
4: पानी पानी आ रहा है बहुत खराब आ रहा है बहुत मट्टी आ रहा है उसमें कीड़े भी आ रहे हैं अच्छा पानी हो रहा है एक दिन की चुका को एक पानी एक दिन पानी आना पड़ता
5: 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Well, the government claims that they are supplying tankers or an alternate measures are being taken, but here the residents claim that no tanker or water tanker is being supplied.
2: The crisis has now turned political, with the BJP and the BRS criticizing the Congress government over the worsening situation.
6: Government is negligent on this issue. They are only concerned about the politics and vote bank politics with Majlis party. And for this situation, the Majlis party and the Congress party both are responsible, because today the municipal corporation, till yesterday, it was with them.
7: We've been touring the constituency since morning, and till there are many houses which haven't witnessed water supply for last 3 to 4 days, and that too many houses have been affected with contaminated water. For the 10 years we haven't seen any kind of water crisis in Hyderabad, but after Revanth Reddy witnessed water supply for last 3 to 4 days, and that too many houses have been affected with contaminated water. For the 10 years, we haven't seen any kind of water crisis in Hyderabad. But after Revanth Reddy coming back into power, in just in 2.5 years, completely things have been changed. Completely the Hyderabad civil infrastructure has collapsed.
2: Officials have said that the upcoming Godavari drinking water projects and expanded rainwater harvesting efforts should ease pressure on the city's supply network. But with significant monsoon relief still awaited, Hyderabad's dependence on water tankers continues to grow. With Abdul Bashir, Bureau Report, India Today.
0: And we're now getting some breaking news from Keralam, where a case of religious intolerance is emerging from the state on lighting a Hindu lamp. So Keralam Muslim MLA lights a diya and a controversy now erupts. Muslim League MLA lit a lamp and now radicals see red in this move. So Keralam woman MLA Fatima lit diya at an eatery. Now Orthodox Muslim groups see red on this diya act. They call it against their religion. Muslim body Samasta has slammed that and called this as an un-Islamic diya act. The Muslim body has said that one must avoid all un-Islamic act. Islamist fury over lighting a lamp. Now the big question is, lighting a diya un-Islamic?

0: minister says that, you know, this cannot be done because this is like deviating from the from Islamic religion and from the principles of the religion is what Samastha says. They say that, you know, if it is done in a, you know, it's just an act of lighting a lamp, then it's understandable. But if it's done with the religious intent, then it cannot be accepted, is what Samastha says. So the MLA here, Fatima Tahili, has not reacted to it. She's also the first woman MLA of the Indian Union Muslim League in Kerala. So
1: all right, Shibimol, do stay with us. We're also being joined by activist Rahul Ishwar on the story. Mr. Rahul Ishwar, a very good morning to you. So the shocking case emerging from Kerala, where a Muslim body, Samastha, has objected to a Muslim League MLA lighting a diya, calling it un-Islamic. How do you see this?
2: This is very unfortunate. Lighting diya has been in our culture for the past 5,000 years, starting from Indus Valley civilization. It's a common expression of starting something, beginning something new. It is unnecessary that some people are taking some harsh line, a kind of a hard line that should not be, you know, accepted. Please remember, even in Islamic theology, the core yardstick is niyat, or intention. Fatima Tahili had simply gone to a commercial establishment inauguration, and she had inaugurated that mindset. We should not unnecessarily bring in religion, theology into this. I'm a Hindu right-wing activist. I understand religion and spirituality is important. But at the same point of time, let us not try to push religion into everything that will create, you know, that will create discord in the society and division in the society.
1: Right.
2: I would urge them to revise their stance.
1: Mr. Ishwar, do you also think that these religious bodies sometimes overstep by telling public figures what to do and what not?
2: They have a right in a democracy to air their opinion, but their opinion should not be divisive. Their opinion should not create discord and some kind of hatred and enmity between communities. And lighting lamb has been a common culture for Kerala, and a huge majority of programs starts with lighting the lamb because that has been the Indian tradition. So, you know, these are something common. Just like we celebrate or we observe Sunday as holiday, it comes from Judeo-Christian heritage and history. Will somebody tomorrow say that, no, I don't believe in accepting that legacy, so I will not be taking Sunday holiday? I don't think so. So these are something, we are a very pluralistic secular nation, and we should be mindful of that, and our actions should encourage our unity.
1: All right, Mr. Rahul Ishwar, thank you for joining us on the broadcast and for your views on this shocking story emerging from Kerala, where a Muslim League MLA had lit up a diya at an eatery, after which a Muslim body, Samastha, slammed the MLA, calling this act un-Islamic. And this is the case of religious intolerance now emerging from Kerala. And with that, we're now slipping into a very short break, but do stay with us, as on the other side, we'll get you more on the trouble that is mounting for Mamata Banerjee, with 20 TMC MPs now opening a revolt against Didi. More on this on the other side.

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1: Oh, ouch.
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8: Is there a waiver or carve out for India in acquiring and procuring Su-57s and

0: 500 air defense systems from the United States of America, and will that stand? How do you think India should be dealing with America and the sanctions?
1: We all remember time when Prime Minister Modi was banned from going to the territory of the United States of America. And I know that Prime Minister Modi would never forget about it. Now he's a prime minister, all the sanctions have been eliminated, and the relationship between the USA and India are developing successfully, as far as I understand. And India is a sovereign country,

it was agreed to send a letter to Chief Justice of India on SIR. Vote, loot and stealing elections. The letter to be delivered to the Chief Justice of India very soon. It was unanimously agreed to demand the immediate resignation of the Education Minister because he presided over the betrayal of lakhs of youth who appeared for NEET and CBSE examinations.

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11: Concerts, sporting events, and major entertainment spectacles. Over the years, the venue has welcomed everyone from music superstars and boxing champions to NBA legends. It has also been the site of several of Swift's performances, making the reported venue choice particularly notable. Reports suggest that the arena's security infrastructure and private access points were key considerations for the event. The scale of the reported wedding has also attracted attention.

0: And welcome back. We're getting some breaking news. 13,000 crore civil military airport cleared for Great Nicobar. INS Bar's expansion plan dropped. New greenfield airport to come up at Chingen. So dual use airport to serve civilian and military needs. INS Bar's runway to remain 4,500 feet long. 10,000 feet runway plan found impractical by the government. Topography and navigation issues now hit the Navy plan. The government has cited lower ecological impact for the new airport. So the Great Nicobar to get 13,000 crore rupees civil military airport. And the INS Bar's expansion plan has now been dropped by the government. So the government will be building a 13,000 rupees crore rupees greenfield civil military airport at the Chingen near in Great Nicobar. And the INS Bar's runway expansion plan has been dropped by the government. Naval airfield to remain at its current 4,500 feet length. So this new dual-use airport will be serving both military and civil aviation requirements in the strategically vital island. The INS Bar's expansion to 10,000 feet was found impractical due to the topographical navigation and infrastructure constraints. Defence sources say that extending the INS Bar's would have had a higher impact on the tribal communities, wildlife and also the local ecology. And a new greenfield airport now offers greater scope for future expansion with comparatively lesser damage to the ecology in that particular area. So the INS Bar's expansion plan has now been dropped. So despite opposition from Rahul Gandhi and several opposition parties and ecological concerns, the government has cleared a massive 13,000 crore rupees greenfield civil military airport project in Great Nicobar, marking a major strategic push in Indian Ocean region. The new dual-use airport will come up at the Chingen near Galathea Bay and is expected to serve both civilian flights and military operations. My colleague Shivani Sharma is now joining us with more details on this. Shivani, the 13,000 crore rupees greenfield civil military airport project has got a nod, whereas the INS Bar's expansion plan has been dropped by the government. Give us more details. What is the idea behind it?
1: Okay, Anjali, the 13,000 crore civil military airport work has already started and the timeline has been set for 5 years. Now, this is important because the Great Nicobar Islands is a strategic place and it happens to be the last tip of India. And INS Bars that we already know existed there, there were initial expansion plans, but due to various reasons, including the felling of trees that had to be done for the expansion, the plan of expansion of INS Bars has been dropped for now. And an alternate airport is being set up out there. It's 30 kilometers away from INS Bars, which will be solving the civil and military purposes both. And the government sources have told India Today that there were certain concerns that were being raised on the expansion of INS Bars. But the reality is that if the expansion had to be done, it was impractical because of the topography, the navigation, the infrastructure constraints. And if it had been expanded, there would have been higher impact on the tribal communities and the wildlife there. Instead of INS Bar's expansion beyond 4,500 feet, now a new project is coming up, the new dual-use airport in Nicobar Islands, and that will be the greenfield airport that will be used by the Army, Navy, Air Force, and also for the civilians.
0: All right, Shivani, thank you for those details. Remember, Rahul Gandhi and the opposition had been raising their concerns over this project. In fact, Rahul Gandhi also posted a video on the Environment Day from the Nicobar Island. It was a scuba diving video highlighting how the ecology will be impacted due to this project. But this has now got a nod from the government. So an 81,000 crore rupees project in one of India's most strategic locations has sparked a fierce political battle. Defence sources are strongly backing the Great Nicobar project as critical to India's security and maritime interests, while Rahul Gandhi has accused the government of sacrificing ecology and tribal rights. Here's a report.

0: an 81,000 crore project, a strategic island in the Indian Ocean. And now, a fierce political battle. Defense sources are strongly backing the Great Nicobar project, calling it a strategic national initiative, not a commercial venture. Sources say the project will strengthen India's maritime reach, reduce dependence on foreign ports, and boost surveillance through a new greenfield airport. They also argue expansion of INS Bars was found less viable, maintain that 81% of the island will remain protected. Sources point to a 2,220 crore conversion package and insist there will be no displacement of tribal communities. Sources also claim that project could generate more than 1 lakh jobs. But Rahul Gandhi remains one of the project's strongest critics.
1: I was a bit disturbed that such beauty is going to be destroyed. Certainly the government doesn't understand. You're not going to be able to recover this once it's gone.
0: The leader of opposition also rejected the government's defense argument, saying if security was a real objective, INS Bars should simply be expanded.
2: To build the best defense facility, INS Bars has been asking for the last 5 years for expansion. Give them full right of expansion. Allow them to expand as much as they want.
0: The Congress also red flagged ecological damage.
2: The problem is you want to steal 1.5 crore trees, each of which costs 3 lakh rupees, and fund your own little real estate play. That's the problem. So don't give me this nonsense about defense of India. Every single BJP person who's spreading this is trying to protect Mr. Adani and his interests and his link with the Prime Minister of India.
0: The government, however, has rejected these allegations outright. Environment Minister Bhupender Yadav says the project received environmental clearance after scrutiny.
3: कोई भी environmental clearance हम देते हैं, तो हम वो पूरे मानक के आधार पे देते हैं, उसका एक procedure है। और निकोबार में जो environmental clearance दी है, वो environmental clearance में सारे मानकों का ध्यान रखा है।
0: Yadav also argues that only a small portion of the island is involved in the project.
3: टोटल निकोबार का 1.78% जा रहा है तो क्या भारत को एक बड़ा पोर्ट बनाने के लिए और वो भी एनवायरमेंट मानक के आधार पे बिना एनवायरमेंट मानक के आधार पे नहीं और वो भी हम तो सब्जेक्ट टू जुडिशियल स्क्रूटनी है जुडिशियल स्क्रूटनी भी हो गई है सारे नॉर्म्स का पूरा पालन किया गया है
0: And taking a swipe at Rahul Gandhi's visit, the minister questioned whether a scuba diving trip alone reflects genuine environmental concern.
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4: Now, some more breaking news coming in. Abhishek Banerjee's close aide Jahangir Khan has now been brought to Kolkata after being arrested from the Indo-Nepal border yesterday. He is all set to be produced in the court today. So, TMC filed a pic. Jahangir Khan has been nabbed at the Nepal border and locals vandalized Jahangir's office and residence. Jahangir's house and vehicle were also vandalized by the locals. There's a lot of anger against him. 7 FIRs were registered against Jahangir Khan in Falta. Charges on him include EVM tampering and intimidation. Remember, there was a case of EVM tampering that was reported during the assembly elections. And the charges also include taping BJP symbol on EVM machines, which was being reported from the Falta constituency, after which re-polling was ordered, but another drama took place before the re-polling. So days before the re-polling, Jahangir Khan pulled out of the race, though not on papers, but he said that he is no more contesting the elections. And TMC came fourth in the results, and the BJP won from Falta. So that is all the drama that took place, and now he has been brought to Kolkata. He was arrested from near the Nepal border. He's all set to be produced in the court today, and there are 7 FIRs that have been registered against him, which include EVM tampering, as was reported during the assembly elections, after which re-polling was ordered. In fact, we also showed you visuals of how there's a lot of anger among the locals in Falta who vandalized Jahangir Khan's office and residence. And remember, he's a close aide of the Diamond Harbour MP Abhishek Banerjee, and but he later pulled out of the electoral race ahead of the re-polling, just days ahead of the re-polling. And my colleague Tapas Sengupta is now joining us with more details on this. Tapas, Jahangir Khan now finally back to Kolkata after being arrested from the Nepal border. Tell us more about the charges against him. 7 FIRs have been registered, and what lies next?
5: Well, see, yes, it was a dramatic day that unfolded yesterday when Jahangir Khan was snapped from Indo-Bangladesh border and by the SPF, Special Task Force of the West Bengal Police. And based on intelligence, he was snapped, and what we learned that he was residing there by hiring a room for 3-4 days. And he was finally brought into Kolkata late in the evening yesterday, and he will be produced before the court today. What we gather from the sources, there have not only 7 cases, but there are multiple other cases which are likely to be treated as FIR. But as of now, based on the existing complaints on the FIR that police have already registered, he has been arrested and he'll be produced in the court, and police custody would be sought. And there is likely high chances that more complainants who have already filed normal complaints would be treated as FIR in days to come. So overall, it's a big, big setback for Trinamool Congress, since Jahangir Khan had been a very, very close associate of Abhishek Banerjee, was the right hand of Abhishek Banerjee in the Diamond Harbour Lok Sabha constituency. He had a very great influence not only in Kolkata assembly constituency, but also beyond that in the entire Tamil Nadu Lok Sabha constituency. So
4: right.
5: It's a big setback for Trinamool Congress, but yes, as of now, people of Kolkata are taking sigh of relief at the moment, because Jahangir Khan have been threatening them over
4: right.
5: a period of time. Now finally the SPF arrested him, and he is likely to be released.
4: All right, Tapas, thank you for getting us those details and for that context. So in a series of setbacks for the TMC, this is also one of the latest setbacks, where Jahangir Khan has now been brought to Kolkata after being arrested from the Nepal border. And we're showing you the visuals of how there was anger among the locals and how they vandalized Jahangir Khan's office. In fact, his residence was also vandalized. His car was also vandalized. So as you can see, this is the office where the locals are vandalizing since he was on the run. And now he has been brought back to Kolkata after being arrested from the Nepal border. So Abhishek Banerjee's aide Jahangir Khan has now been arrested. He was arrested from the Indo-Nepal border. He has now been brought back to Kolkata. He is all set to be produced in the court. Meanwhile, we are showing you the visuals of how the locals vandalized his house, his office, his vehicle. Also, because there's a lot of anger, he used to intimidate the voters in the Falta constituency, and that is how they have expressed their anger. Right, you can see this is the residence of Jahangir Khan, and who was the TMC pick from the Falta constituency. And this is how the locals vandalized his residence, not just his residence, but also his office. And on the left, you can see the latest images of Jahangir Khan being brought back to Kolkata.

0: This is the sound of Claire cooking dinner at home. And that's the sound of a fraud alert from Wells Fargo flagging a charge for a pricey restaurant in Paris. Considering Claire isn't in Paris right now, that seemed odd to the bank and to Claire. Two taps later, Claire says nope to the charge and Wells Fargo is on the case. However you make money work, Wells Fargo can work with that.
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0: This is the sound of Claire cooking dinner at home. And that's the sound of a fraud alert from Wells Fargo flagging a charge for a pricey restaurant in Paris. Considering Claire isn't in Paris right now, that seemed odd to the bank and to Claire. Two taps later, Claire says nope to the charge and Wells Fargo is on the case. However you make money work, Wells Fargo can work with that.
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5: And check that we have to do. The administration, regrettably, couldn't do this needful measure just to give the people what they needed all these years. And in this heat wave, how they're arranging for the drinking water is somehow a story that we're going to tell.
6: For Subay Singh Usendi, this isn't a trek. It is the only road home. The path that brings ration. The path that carries patience. What feels extraordinary to most is routine in Maspur.
7: Roz aana jana chalta hai.
5: Roz.
7: Roz chalta hai, aana jana. 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
6: The electricity poles took years to reach Maspur. Electricity itself still hasn't. 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
9: Very good morning to all our viewers. You're watching The Burning Question on India Today with me, Anjali Pandey. And at the top of this hour, we're getting some breaking news. The AIMIM has it out at the Shivendu Adhikari government over Madarsa count. So Shivendu Adhikari had ordered survey of Madarsas and now the AIMIM is slamming the West Bengal government. AIMIM leader Waris Pathan has said that BJP has hatred towards Muslims and hence it has ordered the survey of the Madarsas across the state. He goes on to say that why can't Shivendu Adhikari survey temples and why just Madrasas? So the Bengal government, remember, had ordered Madrasa count in the state. The West Bengal government has called for action against all the illegal Madrasas that are operating across the state of West Bengal. And now AIMIM leader Waris Pathan has slammed this order, saying that ever since the BJP government came to power, their only agenda has been hatred. Hatred towards Muslims, dietary habits, the burqa, mosque and madrasas. They hate everything related to Muslims. Now they have gone after madrasas in Bengal. Why don't they acknowledge the many successful people who have studied and graduated from these madrasas? In fact, he has also asked that why doesn't the Bengal government count the temples and why just madrasas?
10: से भाजपा की सरकार सत्ता में आई है ना 12-13 साल हो गए. उनका एक ही काम रहा है, जहां जहां जाते हैं उनको हमारे मुसलमानों के खाने पीने से नफरत, पहनने ओढ़ने से नफरत, बुरके से, हिजाब से, मस्जिद से, मदरसे 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
9: And my colleague Tapas Sen Gupta is now joining us with more details on this. Tapas, AIMIM leader Waris Pathan has come down heavily on the West Bengal government over its order of survey of the madrasas, asking that why don't they count and survey the temples? Why just the madrasas? And he has also claimed that there's clear hatred for the Muslims under this new Bengal government.
11: Well, see, it seems that it has already taken a political turn because Waris Pathan condemning the decision taken by the state government. However, on the other hand, if you see ISF chief Naushad Siddiqui yesterday, he categorically stated that he do not find anything wrong in carrying out any kind of survey based on the madrasas, the aided and unaided madrasas, that it has to be done. And on the other hand, the government have also made it very clear it has nothing to do with the academics of the madrasa. The ongoing academic year will continue as it has been continuing over years now. So it's just only that the government is getting its data ready, which has not been done over years. Yeah, if we hear, if we talk about Humayun Kabir, he also made it very clear that there is no problem in carrying out any kind of survey whatsoever. But as far as MIM, which is known to be a very radical Muslim political outfit, have come out once again and hit back at
9: Absolutely,
11: the state government. But the government sources say that under any circumstances whatsoever, the survey will happen.
9: All right, Tapas, thank you for those details and for that context. So the AIMIM has now slammed the Bengal government. The Bengal government has clearly stated that this survey is going to happen of the madrasas. Some more breaking news coming in. More trouble for ex-Stalin Minister Sendil Balaji. CBI registers FIR in Transformer scam in Tamil Nadu. CBI heat on Sendil Balaji over 397 crore rupees scam. The scam happened during Sendil's tenure as Tamil Nadu Power Minister. So CBI has registered an FIR in an alleged scam case related to the procurement of transformers in Tamil Nadu during the Sendil Balaji's tenure in the DMK government as Electricity Minister between 2021 and 2023. The scam allegation is of 397 crore rupees. So more trouble mounting for the ex-Stalin Minister Sendil Balaji as now CBI has registered FIR in this transformers case, transformer scam in Tamil Nadu, which is of over 397 crore rupees in this scam. That is what is involved in the scam. And now CBI heat on Sendil Balaji as an FIR has also been registered by the CBI. So this scam happened during Sendil Balaji's tenure as the Tamil Nadu Power Minister under the previous DMK government. And now in the latest, what we're learning is that CBI has registered an FIR in this alleged scam case related to the procurement of transformers in Tamil Nadu during Sendil Balaji's tenure in the DMK government as Electricity Minister, which was between the years 2021 and 2023. The scam allegation is of worth 397 crore rupees. So trouble is clearly mounting for Sendil Balaji as the CBI has now registered FIR in the transformer scam. And this involves 397 crore rupees in the scam is involved. And now CBI heat mounting on Sendil Balaji, the ex-DMK minister. And this scam happened during his tenure as the Tamil Nadu Power Minister between the year 2021 to 2023. This was this is a case related to the procurement of transformers in Tamil Nadu under Sendil Balaji's tenure. And some more breaking news coming in. Resort politics returns to Madhya Pradesh before Rajya Sabha polls. Congress likely to shift MLAs to Bengaluru resort. Congress fears cross-voting in Madhya Pradesh Rajya Sabha polls. MLAs likely to leave Bhopal today. 10-day resort stay planned for the Congress MLAs. MLAs asked to pack bags for Bengaluru trip. Congress MLAs to return before the June 18 voting. So deadlock over the third Rajya Sabha seat, and BJP has fielded Mahesh Kewat against Meenakshi Natarajan. Both BJP and the Congress are confident of victory in the Rajya Sabha polls. The voting for the Rajya Sabha seats is on June 18. Meanwhile, the resort politics is back as we turn to Madhya Pradesh before these Rajya Sabha polls scheduled for June 18, as the Congress Party is likely to shift its MLAs to Bengaluru resort, and Congress fears cross-voting in the Madhya Pradesh Rajya Sabha polls. 10-day resort stay is planned, and they have been the leaders have been asked to pack bags for the Bengaluru trip. So BJP has fielded Mahesh Kewat against Meenakshi Natarajan, and both BJP and Congress are confident of victory. Voting for the Rajya Sabha seats will be done on June 18, before which the leaders will be brought back, and they are likely to be moved to Bengaluru resort, is what we are learning. A 10-day stay has been planned by the Congress. So resort politics now returns to Madhya Pradesh ahead of the Rajya Sabha polls. And now let me go across to Abha Bagaya of Business Today TV with all the updates of the markets in this business show. Abha, over to you.
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0: Hello and welcome. You're with us here in Business Today. I'm Abha Bakaya. Let's take a look at what's trending at this time. A tech-led short squeeze in New York has triggered a broad Asian market recovery this morning, while back home, telecom majors Airtel and Vodafone get a major legal boost from Bombay High Court on retrospective spectrum charges. The centre initiates a 3% stake sale in NLC India. Yet another judicial blow for Donald Trump. A federal court in the U.S. strikes down the $100,000 H-1B visa fees. Judge says the fees are an unlawful tax and must be vacated. Trump administration to appeal against the ruling. OpenAI takes the IPO route after Anthropic and SpaceX said to be targeting a valuation of $1 trillion. Timeline still to be set. Remember, SpaceX is likely to be listed on the NASDAQ this Friday. Apple rolls out the much-anticipated revamp of Siri, introduces Siri AI, a more conversational assistant with the ability to analyze what is on the user's screen. Apple also promises the new iOS update later this year will speed up even the old handsets. Quick commerce major Zepto files for a 9,500 crore rupee IPO, includes 8,000 crores of fresh capital. DRPP reveals company promoters were summoned by the ED in April over foreign investments and financial results. The rupee this morning, opening 24 paise stronger. We're now at 95.47 to the dollar versus 95.71, looking to move back towards that 93.5, 94 mark, according to what we've heard from regulatory sources. This morning, at least, seeing a minor appreciation in the rupee at this point, 24 paise, but every little bit helps, and coming closer to 95.47. Joining us this morning, Shailendra Bhatnagar and Neeraj Dewan. Good morning, both of you. Neeraj, let me come to you first on the market setup. We didn't see a free fall like we saw across global markets. However, still trending lower today, looking at a marginal gap up. How are you viewing the situation right now?
1: Yeah, good morning. Yes, definitely. Yesterday, our fall was not so much as compared to the other markets. I think maybe because we didn't have the AI and the chip-related rally in the markets earlier. So I think that's why the fall was limited. But, you know, market has been subdued for 3-4 days now. And the interest in the markets is going down. So very few people now are looking at trading options because, you know, even IT, you saw a few days back, saw a good rally for a couple of days. Then people got stuck at higher levels and the stock corrected a lot in the next 2-3 days. So I think this is more, this market is more for someone who's waiting for opportunities, waiting for lower levels to accumulate stocks. Like we saw in late March, early April, stocks corrected a lot, and someone who did come out and buy those levels did make a decent return over the next couple of months. So I think one should wait for opportunities, and that's what the kind of market it is right now.
0: All right. Turning to a massive regulatory relief story emerging for thousands of Indian professionals eyeing jobs in the U.S. A federal court has struck down Donald Trump's controversial $100,000 H-1B visa fee, calling it an unauthorized tax. What does this mean for Indian tech talent and the future of America's skilled immigration pipeline? India Today Global Editor Pranay Upadhyay joining us with more on this. Pranay, take us through, can this really be done by the courts? This is finally some kind of cross-check mechanism coming in for Trump and his actions.
2: Absolutely, Abha. This is certainly the checks and balances enshrined in the U.S. Constitution and U.S. system. Because Trump administration, through the executive order in September 2025, increased the fee for the extension of the H-1B visa program to $100,000, which was huge. And in fact, the Trump administration is trying to discourage employers to hire foreign workers. And obviously, it impacts Indian techies as well, which are the biggest beneficiary. Almost 70% of the H-1B visa program goes to the Indian professionals, Indian techies in U.S. market, and that's why out of 65,000, they get the maximum share. And when this price escalation or this fee escalation happened, Abha, almost it came down drastically. And in fact, only 85 employers have filed this or paid this file charge of $100,000 to retain their employees or for the extension of the H-1B visa program. But the larger question remains that, if Trump administration want to go forward, they have to get relief from the court, because now the Massachusetts court has turned down, or has the has ruled that the reform or the decision taken by the Trump administration is not in sync with the U.S. constitutional provision. And in fact, 20 district attorney generals have approached as a coalition to the court, and they have called it non-constitutional, because to implement any such tax reform or any such fee reform, the Trump administration or any Trump administration has to get a congressional approval, which was not taken. It was done through executive order. But having said that, you know, recently when the U.S. Secretary of State Marco Rubio was in India, these questions were posed to him, and he said that, you know, these are part of the immigration reform Trump administration is trying to bring. This is only to streamline the process and to ensure more number of employment for the U.S. nationals. And in fact, this is not targeted against India. But as I said, that since Indian techies, Indian professionals are the biggest beneficiary of the H-1B program, certainly this court ruling has come as a big relief for Indian professionals. And
0: all right, Pranay, hold that thought. We've also got some breaking news coming in. The U.S. is set to monetize B-1 and B-2 visa delays. Premium expedited visa services will be announced soon. Expedited services on offer for a $750 fee will get the B-1, B-2 visa interviews in just 10 days. The pilot starting on July 1st, and a list of nations also to be announced shortly. So that's the latest news coming in with regards to the U.S. now looking to monetize B-1 and B-2 visa delays with a premium expedited service at this point. Pranay, that's the latest coming in amidst all of the other news. They're also looking to monetize expedited services.
2: Absolutely, Abha. And I think this is a post-facto adjustment the U.S. State Department is trying to do, because it was experienced by many people that there was a scarcity of the U.S. Visa slot. And in fact, State Department also realized that people were using malpractices or unfair means to get the visa slots. And that's why I think they have decided to monetize this opportunity, because many countries have similar provisions, say, per se, like in case of the UK visa, you have that express visa scheme for which you pay higher amount of fee and you get your visa expedited. So I think the U.S. State Department is also trying to adopt a similar model. But we have to see, the largest theme of things here. U.S. is trying to put more restrictions on its immigration program, be it the higher fee charging, or be it the scrutiny of the social media profile of the visa applicants. And even in certain countries, they are charging a caution money or a security money of $15,000 to ensure that the visa applicant returns back to home country. So certainly there are many things. And as I mentioned, the Secretary of State Marco Rubio said in as many words that these are the reforms they are trying to do to correct many things in the U.S. And long pending, long overdue in the U.S. visa system. This is not directed against one country or another country. But certainly they are trying to discourage a large number of people coming to United States and not going back.
0: Pranay, thanks so much for joining us and taking us through all of that big news around the H-1B visa. Now we're just counting down to market opening. Let's pull up the trades for you. Looks like about an 80-90% point start, 92 there, just about 0.5% higher on the index. 23212 is what we're looking at this morning. It's really not so bad. It's a decent support. Asia's back on track this morning. We're following suit. The Nifty Bank is also up about 0.5%. And I'm going to just pull up some of those gainers and losers for you to take a look at where some of the strength is coming from. But top of the charts, Shell, I think it's a pretty decent start.
3: Wrong. I was looking for a red tick on the markets. This is in strength. 102-point uptick on the Nifty. HDFC Bank, ICICI Bank, Reliance, TCS, all in the green. We are taking an eye out on Bharti Airtel. This is looking good as far as the early parts of the market are concerned. Advanced decline ratio, very strong. I think this has got to do with the rupee. So as long as the rupee is in the green, 1,400 shares have upticked higher, just 344 in the red. In terms of gainers, it's the realty, the mid-cap, the pharma index that's doing pretty well. and I'll do a very quick check on initial highs in the market. Nothing as yet, but you have strength as far as the broader markets are concerned. F&O doing pretty well on weekly expiry day. And in terms of volume buzzers, right early, NLC India, this is the OFS that is coming in from the government, 1.8% lower at 330, Abha.
0: All right, that's the opening trade for you. Neeraj, according to you, what is the single biggest factor that markets should be watching right now? Would it be the collapse of the AI trade in the US? Would it be the interest rate hike scenario given inflationary pressures? Should they persist? Would it be domestic factors like the incoming monsoon?
1: Actually, you know, can't be a single biggest factor. There's definitely two, three factors which are very important. First one definitely is how our rupee is going to, you know, behave, because that is something which was one deterrent for the FIIs to put in money into a market. So if this recent RBI move is going to result into money coming in, you know, that can be something good, one for the rupee, second for the banking sector, where they're going to attract good NRI deposits and that can be used further to lend in India. So that can be the most important factor if you need to, you know, if you want to just say one factor. But definitely one has to keep an eye on the monsoon. One has to keep an eye on the crude prices because of the West Asia crisis. But of course, our rupee behavior right now with the recent RBI moves can be a big important factor.
0: Yes, talking about financials, we just haven't seen that conviction build up in the market and they have been lagging behind. Well, how would you analyze this, both on the private side as well as the PSUs? But if we take a look at the private sector names for a moment, you know, what is keeping the markets away from some of these names?
1: Actually, you see that most of these stocks are overowned. Even you look at HDFC Bank, ICICI Bank, these private sector banks are overowned, and you know, still there hasn't been any movement. There's no fresh buying because FIIs are continuously selling, and FIIs were top holders in stocks like HDFC Bank. So their selling pressure is on, and people are already holding. There's no big money which is coming into them. I think that is why they continue to be in pressure. I think the trade will reverse only if the FII selling has to reduce. I think that can be one factor which can result in our large private sector banks reversing the trade and some momentum building in there.
0: All right. Let me also bring you the latest from the WWDC in Cupertino. Apple is using its Worldwide Developers Conference to make its biggest AI push yet. The company has unveiled a revamped Siri AI with screen awareness, web intelligence, and the ability to recall past interactions. Its strongest response so far to rivals like ChatGPT, Gemini, and Claude. Apple is also showcasing a deeper AI integration across devices, new child safety features, and a privacy-first approach, with most AI processing staying on device. But as Apple accelerates its AI ambitions with support from partners like Google and Nvidia, questions around data access and user trust are also moving into focus. Let's listen in to Tim Cook's final WWDC keynote as CEO before he steps down at the end of August.
4: And the next generation of Apple Intelligence introduces new capabilities, including Siri AI that delivers rich conversations and draws upon your personal context to help you get more done. This, along with our other new features and capabilities, will help users get even more out of our products. Our new OS releases will be available as developer betas today, with a public beta coming next month. And they will be available to users this fall. And with the incredible capabilities we introduced today, and so many more still to come, I truly believe the best is still ahead.
5: So Apple WWDC 2026 has indeed come to a conclusion, and lots of updates coming in for Apple users. The biggest of them all is the new Siri AI, which a lot of Apple users will definitely look forward to. Siri. So Apple WWDC 2026 has indeed come to a conclusion, and lots of updates coming in for Apple users. The biggest of them all is the new Siri AI, which a lot of Apple users will definitely look forward to. 2022, Siri gets a completely redefined look and also becomes more contextual, more intuitive. Apple Intelligence also gets more closely knitted into the entire ecosystem. And that's something that Apple users will definitely appreciate, because now Google's integration is going to make your overall experience much better. Some child control, let's say you have minors using Apple devices and also exposed to the Apple ecosystem, well, parents can control some of these features now and have a closer look of what their child is doing when they're using Apple ecosystem and devices. So these are some of the updates that have come in from WWDC 2026. But again, the biggest announcement is around how Apple Intelligence is now becoming smarter, more intuitive, and more useful for a lot of the users who are not only on the iPhone, but also across different devices. So yes, big updates coming in for all of the Apple users, and something to look forward to. Now, these features, as Apple said, will be rolled out in the coming months. It's not going to come immediately.

0: specific ideas. You know, general themes, definitely something like power infra, power energy stock, whether it's your infrastructure stocks, pure pharma with, you know, CRAMS and APIs are a big part. That is also doing quite well. So then, you know, one should look at hospitality stocks, which have corrected a lot. I think even all sensitives which have corrected, I think there'll be opportunities there because they've corrected, and even some have come out with good results, but still we didn't see the stocks performing because of the recent oil crisis that we are undergoing. So I think there are broad themes where one should identify their favorite stocks. The next 2-3 months can accumulate because, like I said earlier, March, end of March, April, is summer, did put in money in spite of all the odds. They did make a good return. So one should be looking at opportunities so that if you're accumulating between now till July, August, I think you will get the benefit of that in the coming months.
1: All right, great. Neeraj, thanks so much for joining us today and taking us through your strategy in the markets right now. Still about 0.5% higher in today's session, so we're holding steady at that level. Today is also expiry. We'll wait and see how the end of the day pans out. Meanwhile, Ankur Agarwal, chairman and founder of B&W Development, spoke to us with his outlook on the UAE real estate market amid evolving geopolitical developments and rising investor confidence. In conversation with Siddharth Zarabi, group editor, Business Today, he explains why the UAE continues to attract global capital despite regional uncertainty.
2: Viewers, this conversation is happening in the backdrop of one of the well-known real estate companies and developers in the Gulf region in Dubai, B&W Developments, and their presence at the St. Petersburg Economic Forum. And while that is going to be a large gathering in this part of the world, I want to begin by asking Ankur about his comments on the latest situation as far as the overall situation and the real estate sector's response to that is in the UAE. Ankur, how are things shaping up? Because the ceasefire seems to be still under negotiation in terms of becoming permanent. What is your take on the latest developments?
3: Yeah, thank you, Siddharth bhai. Thank you for having me here, first of all. And the situation which we are seeing as of now is quite promising as of now. And what we can see from here is that the market will get a rebump from here. That we have seen over years, over decades, what UAE has shown to the world and the kind of response which UAE market always get after getting hit by any reason, whatever it is, being it COVID or being it 2008 Lehman Brothers crisis or whatever it is. But what I can see from here is that the customers are getting back on track. They just want to invest. They are believing in the ceasefire news. They believe in the real estate market. They believe in the leadership. They believe in the they believe in the overall economic progress of the UAE real estate market. One more thing which is very important and vital to discuss here is that the UAE's decision to get out of the OPEC is quite significant, and that can change the destiny of the off plan. Because what we have seen over the years in the UAE real estate market is the offline market is getting a real jump just because of the government spendings in the infrastructure. So the oil money which was spent during last few decades in the infrastructure has given a real boom to the real estate market, and this will be again a new history. Because what we can predict from here is that the 30% additional revenue which government could predict by producing additional oil reserves. So that money will definitely be going to the infrastructure, and that will be impacted to the real estate market. Just like you take it example of, let's say, Al Maktoum Airport. So they're investing more than $20 billion just for an airport, targeting 260 million passengers, being it possibly the busiest airport of the world. Today, we have seen Atlanta being operating at 128 million visitors every year. So the market is quite promising, and I can see that the smart investors are taking their place now.
1: All right, that's where we leave it on the show today from Shell and myself. Thanks so much for watching, and we'll, of course, be back with you at market closing to take you through all the action.
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3: There was a recent meeting between the two heads of state of Russia and China, which drew a lot of international attention. Please throw some light on what this relationship is all about and where it's headed.
4: 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And this does not only improve the well-being of the populations, but it also supports the stability and peace in the region and the whole world.

0: I don't see any posters. You are telling that.
1: So what about the posters? So what about the message?
0: You are just understand that the this meeting itself is how much their BJP people are scared of this meeting.
1: So there are several posters.
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5: RSA signal today, BJP is going to be worse than JDS. Balthpurthil. Pradeshika Pakshakinta Kanishna Halata. ನಾವೇನ್ ಮಾಡ್ತಾ ಇದೀವಿ ಅಂದ್ರೆ, ನಾವು ದೆವ್ವದ ನೆರಳ ಜೊತೆ ಜಗಳ ಆಡ್ತಾ ಇದೀವಿ. ದೆವ್ವದ ನೆರಳು ಯಾವುದು? ಬಿಜೆಪಿ. ದೆವ್ವ ಯಾವುದು? ಸೊ ಈ ನೆರಳ ಜೊತೆ ಜಗಳ ಆಡೋದ್ ಬಿಟ್ಟು ನಾವು ದೆವ್ವ ಜೊತೆ ಜಗಳ ಆಡಿದ್ರೆ ಆಟೋಮ್ಯಾಟಿಕ್ ಆಗಿ ನಮ್ಮ ದೇಶ ಸುಧಾರಣೆ ಆಗುತ್ತೆ.

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0: Welcome back. You're watching The Burning Question on India Today. And right now we're getting some breaking news from the state of Karnataka, where in a viral incident, Chief Minister D.K. Shivakumar bites an apple and then throws it to the cheering crowd at a rally in his home constituency, Kanakapura. The video is now going viral. We'll be showing you that video as well, in which you can see Chief Minister D.K. Shivakumar biting that apple and then throwing it towards the cheering crowd. So this incident has, and the video has now gone viral, which involves Chief Minister D.K. Shivakumar, who was at his home turf, Kanakapura, and where he was seen biting an apple and then tossing it to the cheering crowd during his visit to his home constituency after becoming the Chief Minister of the state. Now, this gesture by D.K. Shivakumar occurred at Haruhalli, which is a major town in his home constituency, Kanakapura. And local supporters were there, welcomed him with a massive crane-hoisted garland, which was made entirely from hundreds of kilograms of fresh apples and flowers to show their appreciation. And he took these apples from that same garland, and then he took a bite from this apple and then threw it towards the cheering crowd. Now, the big question is that was this a gesture of love, or was this a very insensitive act by the Chief Minister? And he was standing on a vehicle, and in which you can see this video, which has now gone viral. He takes a bite of this apple from the garland and then throws it towards the cheering crowd. My colleague Sage Raj is now joining us with more details on this. Sage, this video has now gone viral. Chief Minister D.K. Shivakumar taking a bite from the apple, which was a part of the garland, which was there to welcome him in Kanakapura, and then throws it towards the cheering crowd. Was this a gesture of love by the Chief Minister, or was this a very insensitive act on the part of the Chief Minister?
1: Probably Chief Minister should answer for this particular question, because if you notice that this particular video has gone viral on social media, where people are criticizing and questioning the intent of Karnataka Chief Minister D.K. Shivakumar. And remember that this particular event that we are talking about, it was a Thanksgiving event in his constituency of Kanakapura, which is in South Bengaluru. And he went there, he took out a grand rally where there was a huge crowd which was been gathering. And what you're seeing in the visuals is a giant garland made out of apple. And he bites one of the apples and throws to the people. And there is another apple he plucks. And again, he gives to one of the supporters who was standing next to him on that particular vehicle. And this particular visual has gone viral. And people are raising the question on intent of Karnataka Chief Minister D.K. Shivakumar for throwing the leftover apple to his supporters.
0: Okay, do stay with us. So we're now being joined by BJP's G.S. Prashant on the story. Mr. Prashant, a very good morning to you. So a video of the Karnataka Chief Minister D.K. Shivakumar has now gone viral, in which he was in Kanakapura, his home turf, and there was a huge garland made of apples. He took several apples from that garland, took a bite of that apple and threw it to the cheering crowd. How do you see this move by the Chief Minister? All right, we'll try to re-establish that connection with G.S. Prashant. But this video of D.K. Shivakumar has now gone viral. This is a video from his home constituency, Kanakapura, in which you can see the Chief Minister eating an apple. He took a bite of the apple and then threw it towards the cheering crowd. So this eaten apple, the leftover apple, was thrown towards the crowd. And this video has now gone viral, raising a lot of questions. What was this gesture exactly meant for? Was this a gesture of love by the Chief Minister for his supporter? But this is also being seen in a very insensitive light. In fact, BJP's G.S. Prashant is now joining us on the story. Mr. Prashant, a very good morning to you. We're showing our viewers a video that has now gone viral of the Karnataka Chief Minister, who was in his home turf, Kanakapura, where he was welcomed with a huge garland of apples. And what he did next was very shocking, because he took a bite of the apples and then he threw it to the crowd. How do you see this gesture of D.K. Shivakumar? Mr. G.S. Prashant. All right, we'll try to fix that connection with BJP's GS Prashant, but we're showing our viewers the visuals of DK Shivakumar that have now gone viral and have raised a lot of questions, because this act is being questioned by the Karnataka Chief Minister, this act of the Karnataka Chief Minister. You can clearly see there was a huge garland which was hosted by a crane, which was made of apples and flowers. And what DK Shivakumar did next was surprising as well as shocking. He took a single bite of the apple and then he threw it on the crowd. And he not just did it once, but several times. He took many apples from this particular garland that was there to welcome him in Kanakapura after he became the chief minister, which is his home constituency. And he took several apples from this garland and then he took bite of these apples and then he threw it on the crowd. So now questions are arising that why toss the half-eaten apple at the supporters? Is this a loving gesture by the chief minister? But this is also being seen as an insensitive act by the chief minister of tossing these half-eaten apple at the supporters. We're now being joined by BJP's GS Prashant on this story. Mr. Prashant, this video of DK Shivakumar now going viral, where he can be seen tossing half-eaten apple towards the crowd. How do you see this act?
2: It isn't surprising because he's following from his great leader Rahul Gandhi. The Congress leaders were on record stating that how Rahul Gandhi used to feed biscuits to his pet dog and then offer the same thing to the people who had gone to meet him. Probably DK Shivakumar has taken a leaf from Rahul Gandhi, and probably he thought that throwing the apples that his supporters got for him and eating the apple half chewed by DK Shivakumar, probably Shivakumar thinks that his supporters are blessed that they should be treated to this. Probably this is what's going to happen to people of Karnataka also and the taxpayers' money. DK Shivakumar is going to swallow up all the money, indulge in corruption, and the leftover is going to throw at the people, saying that this is what you will get. This is the mindset of the Congress. This is psychophancy at its worst by Congress leaders. They are very insensitive to people.
0: All right.
2: They don't respect the people's feelings. With so much love and affection, for whatever reason, whether DK Shivakumar deserves it or not, if his supporters have got him that garland, and the least he could do is at least acknowledge that he is thankful for that gesture. Instead, his arrogance is on display there. His wealth, his arrogant display of wealth,
0: All right.
2: Corruption is being displayed to the public, saying this is what you will get.
0: So, all right, Mr.
2: What more can you expect from Congress? I repeat, he's following Rahul Gandhi's footsteps. He fed biscuits which were to the dog and to the supporters who came to meet him. And DK Shivakumar is trying to emulate his leader, Rahul Gandhi.
0: Mr. G.S. Prashant. Thank you for joining us on the broadcast. So that was BJP's GS Prashant essentially slamming DK Shivakumar for this act. He's saying that this is the arrogance of the new chief minister of Karnataka was on display, and he's just following his party leader Rahul Gandhi with this act. That's what the BJP is saying while attacking Karnataka Chief Minister DK Shivakumar over this viral video in which he can be seen throwing half-eaten apple towards the crowd. Now, remember, he was in Kanakapura, which is the home constituency of DK Shivakumar, the new Chief Minister of Karnataka, where he was being welcomed. There were mega welcome celebrations that were taking place in Kanakapura, and there was a huge garland which was made of apple and flowers that was hosted by a crane. As you can see in these video, we'll show you the video of DK Shivakumar. So on the left, you can see the garland, which was hoisted by the crane. On the right, you can see what DK Shivakumar did. So he took apples from that particular garland, which was there to welcome him in Kanakapura. And not just once, but he took many apples from that particular garland. He took a bite of that apple and then he threw it towards the cheering crowd. Now, the questions are arising that what was this act meant for? Was this a loving gesture from DK Shivakumar? Because if it was, then there are better ways to show love towards your supporters and towards the crowd. Now, what BJP is saying, that this is pure arrogance which was on display by DK Shivakumar. He could have chosen better ways to appreciate the crowd that was cheering for him, that was supporting him, and not by throwing half-eaten apple towards the crowd. So this video has now gone viral, where Chief Minister DK Shivakumar bites an apple, throws it to the crowd, and questions are now arising over this gesture. So leftover apple was thrown towards the crowd by DK Shivakumar while he was in Kanakapura, which is his home constituency. Some more breaking news coming in. Arvind Kejriwal's Hindu card over Punjab ED raid. So Kejriwal claims that BJP is raiding Punjab Hindu traders. Kejriwal says that the ED party, quote-unquote ED party, is raiding small Hindu traders. So politics now erupts over the ED raids. Remember, this comes ahead of the elections in the state of Punjab. The politics is intensifying. Kejriwal is attacking the BJP over these raids. He's claiming that the Hindu traders, small Hindu traders, are being targeted by the quote-unquote ED party. Kejriwal also goes on to say that ED party is harassing Hindu traders. So there's big war over the Hindu votes in Punjab ahead of the assembly elections. And now Arvind Kejriwal, the Aam Aadmi Party chief, is targeting BJP over these votes of Hindus in Punjab. So Kejriwal is now playing the Hindu card over the Punjab ED raids. He's claiming that the BJP is now targeting and raiding the Punjab Hindu traders. He's saying that the ED party is now raiding the small Hindu traders. So the war is over the Hindu votes in Punjab ahead of the elections. And now Kejriwal is playing the Hindu card, and he's now essentially blaming the BJP for conducting these raids, these ED raids. He's calling the ED party that is harassing Hindu traders. That's a statement that is being made by the Aam Aadmi Party chief Arvind Kejriwal. So politics now erupts over the ED raids being conducted in Punjab, with Arvind Kejriwal, the Aam Aadmi Party chief, now attacking the BJP over these ED raids. He's saying that the Hindus are being targeted in Punjab. Small Hindu traders are being targeted by the BJP in Punjab. And he's also saying that quote-unquote ED party is now raiding the small Hindu traders. So essentially he's saying that the BJP is intentionally targeting the small Hindu traders in Punjab, and that is why ED raids are being conducted at these Hindu traders. And there's a big war that has now erupted over the Hindu votes in Punjab. My colleague Kamaljeet is now joining us with more details on this. Kamaljeet, war over Hindu votes in Punjab ahead of the assembly elections, with Kejriwal now blaming the BJP for conducting these ED raids on the Hindu traders.
3: Well, it's not the first time that Aam Aadmi Party has called out names, especially on agencies like ED. We've seen multiple raids take place earlier in the months as well. But this one is specifically targeting a small-time trader. And we've been told he is an accountant who's been dealing with municipality contracts. Amit Bajaj is the name which has been identified. We've also been saying that Arvind Kejriwal tweeting out, talking about how small-time traders, especially Hindu leaders, are being targeted. They've been, this is an arm-twisting tactics, as he's alleging, is being done by BJP to intimidate these traders. But clearly, urban votes is something which has seen a lot of polarization earlier. And many would say that BJP seems to have a certain amount of edge or control in certain of the city areas, especially this is where BJP has earlier concentrated as well. But clearly, Aam Aadmi Party talking about how ED has been interfering and has been used by as a tool by the BJP and the center. So clearly, there's going to be a war of words between BJP and the Aam Aadmi Party. This is where we're talking about not just investigation about the PMLA cases. We're not talking about just investigation as far as misappropriation is concerned. We're yet to hear from ED as to what this really case is about, but not the first time that ED has been raiding. We've seen raids happening. We've also seen links related to Aam Aadmi Party. And this time also, it's been said that there is some link emerging with the Aam Aadmi Party here. And the sort of tweet coming in from Arvind Kejriwal means they're politically ready. They're hitting out at the BJP and also calling out ED.
0: All right, Kamaljeet, thank you for those details and for that context. So a big war over Hindu votes has now erupted in Punjab ahead of the assembly elections, with Kejriwal now targeting the BJP over the ED raid, saying that the Hindu traders are being targeted. With that, it's a wrap on this bulletin. Thank you for watching India Today. But do stay with us, as on the other side, we'll get you more on the big relief and the big win for Indian students and tech workers, as US judge has nixed the $100,000 fee on the new H-1B visa and called it illegal. More on this on the other side.
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7: The show of unity, however, was marred the absence of some parties. The DMK has accused the Congress of backstabbing them in Tamil Nadu after the party walked out of the alliance to join the Vijay government.
8: Indy Alliance huddle is happening in Delhi. Last time it was DMK which actually took forward Indy Alliance, but right now you're missing over there. So is it going to be the same in the future as well, or how is DMK going to handle the situation?
9: No, we have issued a statement explaining our position with regard to Indy Alliance. We said that we are not in the alliance because the Congress had shifted their alliance to other parties. So our cadres are angry.
7: The Aam Aadmi Party has already opted out of the alliance.
10: The meeting,

by the new Tygoon. Welcome to driving. Jio Home, Jio to aise. LIC, हर पल आपके साथ।

0: A very good morning to all our viewers. You're watching India's Agenda on India Today with me, Anjali Pandey. Lots lined up for you in this bulletin. But first, let's take a look at the headlines. Center cuts subsidized LPG cylinders under its flagship Ujwala scheme from 9 to 4. Rural women beneficiaries to still get 300 rupees subsidy per cylinder. Center says India's LPG prices among lowest in the world. Responding to critics of the economy, India's chief economic advisor V. Anantha Nageswaran, in an exclusive conversation with India Today's Maria Shakil, cited nearly $95 billion in FDI inflows as evidence of strong global investor confidence in India, while maintaining that movements in the rupee reflect broader global trends.
1: At the gross level, in the year ending March 26, including retained earnings, India attracted close to $95 billion. So it is not as if new investors are reluctant to put money into India because they are not happy with the bilateral investment treaty. If that is the case, new inflow.
0: One trouble after another for Didi. TMC parliamentarians head for a split. 20 TMC MPs open revolt against Mamata Banerjee, push for a merger with NDA. Mamata camp counters claim, says they have just 13 MPs, not 20. Rebels need 19 MPs to avoid anti-defection. Fragile peace day after raining missiles. Iran and Israel hold off attacks for now. Netanyahu says Iran and Hezbollah much weaker. Iran claims military operations end. Israel punished. Move after Donald Trump pushes for ceasefire. U.S. attacks Iran-bound tanker in Gulf of Oman after crew ignores orders. 24 Indian crew members on board vessel safely rescued. In a big win for Indian students and tech workers, U.S. judge nixes $100,000 fee on new H-1B visa, calls it illegal.

0: And at the top of this hour, we're getting some breaking news from the state of Karnataka, where the state home minister, Priyank Kharge, has claimed death threats. And now the BJP is mocking Priyank Kharge. So Priyank Kharge hinted death threats. And the BJP has now hit out at the Karnataka home minister, saying that these are only charges, but Priyank Kharge is not taking any action after these charges. Priyank Kharge is the home minister. Why not act? This is what the BJP is questioning. BJP goes on to say that the minister is setting wrong precedent. There should be action that needs to be taken in this matter. And there's no seriousness towards these grave offences by the Karnataka home minister. People will be insecure if no action is taken. This is what the BJP is saying while attacking Priyank Kharge. BJP says that criminals will get free hand in the state if no action is taken in these threats case. So BJP is now questioning Priyank Kharge after Priyank Kharge said that he's getting death threats. Now the BJP is questioning that you're the home minister, why not take action? My colleague Sage Raj is now joining us with more details on this. Sage, a war of words has now erupted between the BJP and Priyank Kharge after Priyank Kharge claimed that he's getting death threats. Now the BJP is asking that you're the home minister, why not take action? And if action is not taken, then that will set a wrong precedent.
1: Absolutely. The BJP has raised a question to Karnataka new home minister Priyank Kharge, where he has alleged that he is getting threatening calls because he is targeting RSS and BJP. And remember that yesterday he went on to say that you should keep all your documents ready for RSS. And since he is the home minister, he has already sent across a message that probably the right-wing activists and the BJP are getting threatened because he is in a portfolio which can target both pro-Hindu organization as well as BJP. And meanwhile, he has also said that because he is targeting a BJP and pro-Hindu activists, he is getting threatening calls. And the BJP has raised the questions to him on social media, stating that you're the home minister, you should find out people who are threatening him and try to take action against them. So these are the war of words on social media by both BJP and home minister Priyank Kharge over RSS issue as well as the life-threatening issue alleged by Karnataka home minister.
0: All right, Sage, do stay with us. So that is what has unfolded in Karnataka after Home Minister, the new Home Minister of the state, Priyank Kharge, claimed that he's been getting death threats after he became the Home Minister. Now the BJP is questioning that why not take action? Why just claim that you're getting death threats? Take action and set a good precedent. And if not, then that will set a very wrong precedent in future and that the criminals will get a free hand. Some more breaking news coming in. Multiple DK Shivkumar ministers are unhappy with their portfolios. Plump portfolios spark DKS ministers Delhi rush. Krishna Bairagoda and MLA Arshad are camping in the national capital. Plump Bengaluru development birth bone of contention. So cash cow ministry, the Bengaluru development ministry had multiple claimants and Congress recently picketed Ramalinga Reddy, who has been given the irrigation department. He was eyeing the development ministry and then now more lobbying is on. Chief minister race has now been settled, but there's now fresh challenge for the Congress with these ministries. So birth challenge is now for the top brass and Krishna Gowda is in Delhi. So amid push for expanded Bengaluru development portfolio, now Minister Krishna Gowda and Congress MLA Rizwan Arshad have reached Delhi as discussions over Karnataka cabinet portfolios continue. Now sources say that Krishna Gowda is pressing the party leadership to bring both the Bengaluru Development Authority and the Bengaluru Metropolitan Region Development Authority in one umbrella. We're now being joined by the Karnataka Home Minister Priyank Kharge on the broadcast. Mr. Kharge, a very good morning to you. So there have been claims that made by you that you've been getting death threats. And now some serious questions are being posed by the BJP. We would like you to answer them. The BJP is saying that why are you not taking action against those threats?
2: It is not what I am saying. It's very evident on social media. I have already posted the comments on social media made by RSS people. And more importantly, we have also taken action. My question is very simple. It's not even been 48 hours or 3 days taken charge. Already they are letting loose their goons to the at the Home Minister of Karnataka. And if they think that I'm going to take it lying down, they're mistaken.
0: Right. If you could just elaborate the steps that have been taken by the Karnataka government so far as these death threats that you received are concerned.
2: See, we have, whatever I have to do within the ambit of the law. I cannot go anything beyond the Constitution or the powers vested in me by the Constitution. So whatever it is, we will do it. We'll do it legally and we will teach these people a lesson.
0: Mr. Priyank Kharge, you also mentioned how these death threats that you've received have been made by the RSS people. What evidence or proof do you have to back those claims?
2: I don't know if you have seen the content of the post that I have posted. It is very clear. He says that they name the institution, they name the world's largest NGO, and then they're threatening me. It's not just some random one-liner, you know. So I would urge you to go see what they have done. And it's not the first time, right? Earlier also, these people have done it. I've given the video recording. That person was arrested. Not a single RSS chap went to help that fellow who was arrested. They didn't even give him a courtesy visit or didn't even give him a lawyer.
0: All right, Mr. Priyank Kharge, we've been seeing how there, a war of words has been going on between you and the RSS. Their turn is next. Do you think this is the reason why you've been getting these threats?
2: It's quite
0: going on between you and the RSS in the past. Also, recently, also, you made a statement how the RSS needs to be ready with their documents because their turn is next. Do you think this is the reason why you've been getting these threats?
2: It's quite
0: going on between you and the RSS in the past. Also, recently, also, you made a statement how the RSS needs to be ready with their documents because their turn is next. Do you think this is the reason why you've been getting these threats?
2: It's quite natural, right? Because I'm seeking accountability from the world's largest NGO. When the Prime Minister of India says from the Red Fort that RSS is the world's biggest NGO and these people are having celebrating their century in existence and we don't know anything about them, in a country where even God is held accountable for the donations a temple gets, why should they be held unaccountable?
0: Right, but with these claims that are being made by you that you've been getting death threats, another question that arises is that if the state home minister himself is unsafe, then what about the general public?
2: Exactly. These people have been let loose for a long time and it's time to rein them in. And when these people have the blessings of the current dispensation, they're emboldened. When the Prime Minister of India says that these people are clean, these people are the best, these people are nationalists, quite naturally, they'll be emboldened. And what am I seeking? I'm seeking accountability. Is that something wrong? Don't you want to know where they're getting their funds from? Don't you want to know why they do these marches? Don't you want to know that whether they're getting foreign funding or domestic funding and how it is being channeled and for what it is being used? Well, you seek accountability from us. Shouldn't me as a government also seek accountability from the world's largest NGO or so-called NGO?
0: So what action will be taken? You've said that the investigation is on. What action will be taken against the people who've been threatening you?
2: Let us see. Like I said, I cannot do anything beyond the law. All right? So we will take action how we deem fit, depending on the evidence that is found.
0: Right. Mr. Priyank Kharge, one last question. Any message you would like to give to the BJP who has been questioning that why is Priyank Kharge not taking any action?
2: I have told BJP very clearly to tell their political bosses to keep their documents ready. Just like any other organization or institution or NGO, they will need to be transparent, accountable, and tell the people who they are, what they do, where they're getting their money from.
0: And
2: so my message is simple and clear. Get the documents ready. I'm summoning them.
0: Right. If you could also tell us about this document, but the latest statement that you've given to the RSS to be ready with the documents. Why was that statement made? Give us more context on that.
2: So in Bangalore, they had 514 marches, right? They had these marches across the city and across the state and across India. Who's giving them permission? On what basis are we giving them permission? Yeah, everybody knows who RSS is, but they don't know what it is. So when you run an NGO or a so-called NGO, shouldn't you be answerable to the people and to the government?
0: Mr. Priyank Kharge,
2: why don't you want to know why the world's largest NGO's chief gets the security details of the home minister of the country or the defense minister of the country? It's taxpayers' money.
0: Earlier also you had banned RSS events in school and at public places, but that decision was turned down by the High Court, by the court. The court did not approve of that decision, and now again you're questioning the RSS.
2: That, see, I don't know in what wisdom the court did that. But right now we are going to withdraw that thing and we are going to get in another law that they will all have to follow. The law is the same for you, me and them.
0: All right, Mr. Priyank Kharge, thank you for speaking with India Today, for joining us on the broadcast. So that was Karnataka Home Minister Priyank Kharge speaking on the controversy that has now erupted after he claimed that he has been issued death threats. He's claiming that he's got these threats from the RSS. And now the BJP was attacking him, questioning that why is he not acting? Why he is the state home minister? He should take action, to which Priyank Kharge on India Today said that action is being taken, investigation is being launched. And after... There are more details that will emerge in this investigation. Appropriate action will be taken. So that is the response from the Karnataka Home Minister. And he also spoke about how he will also be acting against the RSS. And he's told the RSS to be ready with the paper. Now, remember, this controversy is not something new. There has been a war of words that has been going on between Priyank Kharge and the RSS since very long earlier. Priyank Kharge had also banned the RSS events in school and at public places. But that was overruled by the court, and now again he's been targeting the RSS to be ready with their documents. He's also attacking the RSS how they have been issuing death threats to him, to which the BJP has now responded saying that if the Karnataka Home Minister himself is not safe, then what about the common citizen? They have been asking and raising questions on the law and order in the state of Karnataka, to which now Priyank Kharge has said that the investigation has been ordered, the investigation is underway, and appropriate action will also be taken against the accused. So that's the response. That's what Priyank Kharge, the Karnataka Home Minister, told exclusively to India Today, reacting to the controversy, to all the questions that are being raised by the BJP against him over his claims that he's receiving death threats from the RSS. And we're now being also to India Today, reacting to the controversy, to all the questions that are being raised by the BJP against him over his claims that he's receiving death threats from the RSS. And we're now being also joined by Karnataka BJP MLA Bharat Shetty on the broadcast. Mr. Shetty, a very good morning to you. So we were joined by Karnataka Home Minister Priyank Kharge just a while ago on this controversy over the RSS death threats that he claims, and the BJP now raising question that why is he not acting. Now, Priyank Kharge claims that appropriate action will be taken. Investigation has been ordered. In fact, he made scathing attack against the RSS. Your reaction?
3: See, he's a, we call him a bucket. Bucket is a person who, you know, goes behind some leader to get his things done. He's a bucket of Mr. Rahul Gandhi. Though he has become a home minister, his intention is to please Rahul Gandhi and be in line with his thoughts, Rahul Gandhi's thoughts. See, about RSS, the whole of the country knows what RSS has been doing, what work they've been doing. Wherever there is a disaster, wherever there is a problem, issue, RSS cadres are the first one to reach the place and help the people out. We need not tell this again and again. And as far as the registration of RSS is concerned, which has been talking all over, 100 times, 100 explanations given to anyone. He is in the seat of power. If he can, let him do something about it. If he thinks it's illegal, it's not illegal. There's a, according to the law only, the body of it operates on an unregistered body of individuals. It is recognized legally. There's a word called as body of individuals, which Mr. Home Minister should, this PUC fellow Home Minister should understand. And he should go behind that. He should go and find out what is the meaning of this body of individuals, this unregistered body of individuals. It's allowed in the Indian Constitution. It's a legal entity. And he has been threatening our RSS leaders also. He's been threatening, saying that I'm going to put you all behind bars and whatnot. See, we have seen such home ministers before also. We'll be seeing later also. We don't mind all this.
0: Mr. Bharat Shetty, right now, in this case, he has been at the receiving end of the death threats, which he claims are coming from the RSS. So why question the victim instead of the accused?
3: See, if you call him a victim, it is a joke. A few months ago, I think, he gave a threat to one of our RSS leaders, telling that he or he said is Neemalajar Nimappa. That means you or your father will take care. Who are you all? And in those lines, his tone is only bad. And about the death threats and all, some person must have said something. It is not a death threat or anything like that. He just wanted, he's just making an issue out of it. And I don't know about anyone
0: and
3: giving
0: Mr. Shetty,
3: him,
0: another him big claim that is being made by Priyank Kharge is he's of course questioning the registration of the RSS, but he's also claiming how the RSS is time and again backed strongly by the centre. How would you like to respond to that remark by Priyank Kharge?
3: See, that time I told you, it operates, our Rashtriya Swayamsevak Sangh operates as an unregistered body of individuals. It is recognized legally. It is recognized legally. We can't tell this again and again to him. He should go to his legal team and ask them whether it is legal or illegal. It is the body as an unregistered body of individuals. It is recognized legally. It is recognized legally. We can't tell this again and again to him. He should go to his legal team and ask them whether it is legal or illegal. It is the body of individuals is recognized. We are operating under that. So time and again, he comes and talks about the same thing.
0: All right.
3: That's the question, right?
0: Yes.
3: Yeah.
0: All right, Mr. Bharat Shetty, thank you for joining us on the broadcast. So that was Karnataka BJP MLA responding to the attacks and the remarks which were made by Karnataka Home Minister Priyank Kharge on India Today. He was responding to the questions that were posed by the BJP on the death threats that he has been receiving. The BJP was essentially questioning that you're the Home Minister, why not take action? To which Priyank Kharge has said that an investigation has been ordered, appropriate action will be taken. In fact, he also attacked the RSS, saying that RSS needs to be ready with their paper, questioning their registration, to which the BJP MLA has also responded, saying that he can do whatever he wants to do. He can take whatever appropriate legal action he wants to take against the RSS. And now shifting focus, it's a massive relief for H-1B applicants as a federal court in Boston has struck down Trump administration's $100,000 fee on new H-1B visa applications. The decision marks a major win for tech giants, healthcare sector and business groups that argued the policy threatened access to critical talent in sectors already struggling with labor shortages. The H-1B program allows employers to recruit highly skilled foreign professionals when qualified domestic candidates are unavailable. Tech giants have long been among the largest users of the visa category. H-1B visa holders make up approximately 3.5% to 4.2% of the total United States tech workforce, translating to roughly 3.5 lakh active workers in the industry. Hospitals, research institutions and educational organizations also depend heavily on the program. After Trump administration imposed the $100,000 fee, the states argued that the higher charge would make it harder for employers to recruit skilled workers for essential roles, including doctors and teachers. However, the administration had defended the measure as a way to discourage the companies from relying on foreign labor and to protect jobs for the American workers. But the decision by U.S. court has come as a major snub for the Trump administration. So it's a big win for the techies, the Indian techies and the Indian students as their American dream still remains alive with the U.S. court overruling the $100,000 fee that was imposed by the Trump administration in September last year on the new H-1B visa applications. Now, the decision marks a major win for the tech giants, healthcare sector and also the business groups that argued that the policy threatened access to critical talent in sectors already struggling with labor shortages. Let's also understand what exactly is a H-1B visa. So, this is a non-immigrant U.S. work visa. U.S. work visa is in specialized occupations. It is used in the technology sector, engineering sector, healthcare, finance and research sector. And this requires sponsorship from a U.S. employer, which before the Trump administration's announcement was somewhere around $2,000 to $5,000, which was then raised by the Trump administration to $100,000. Now, it is valid for 3 years, can be extended up to 6 years. This is subject to an annual cap of 85,000 new visas. So there's this annual cap of 85,000 new visas, out of which around 65,000 visas are for applicants with bachelor's degree and 20,000 visas are for applicants holding the U.S. master's degree. And the largest chunk goes to the Indian workers. So that is why this ruling is absolutely significant for the Indians. Let's understand in detail why this ruling matters for Indians. So H-1B is the key route for Indians to work in the United States. It's the main route through which Indians work in the United States. Indians, in fact, get the most H-1B visas annually. So the largest chunk of the H-1B visas, which is capped at 85,000 visas per year, the largest chunk goes to Indian workers. And that is what makes this ruling absolutely significant. It's crucial for the tech sector, the healthcare and engineering sector. And any policy change impacts thousands of Indian families because thousands of H-1B visas are issued to Indians every year. So any change in the H-1B policy impacts thousands of Indian families. And currently, over 7,30,000 H-1B holders are there in the United States. In fact, not just the visa holders, but also the dependents. Over 5,50,000 dependents are also living in the United States. So it's a big boost for Indian students who are seeking U.S. jobs as the $100,000 fee has been overruled by the U.S. court. And this verdict also offers huge relief to Infosys, TCS, Wipro, HCL, because these are the employers that will have to pay that $100,000 fee. So now they don't have to do that anymore until the Trump administration decides to challenge this ruling. And this also lowers the cost of hiring Indian engineers in the United States because now they will not have to pay the $100,000 fee. And in fact, this will be just around $2,000 to $5,000 per employee. And let's shift our focus back home. Centre has cut the number of subsidised LPG refills under its flagship Ujjwala scheme for the rural and poor households. The centre has reduced the number of subsidised LPG refills under the Ujjwala scheme from 9 to 4 this year. Now, the move marks a sharp decline from 2016 when eligible households could receive up to 12 subsidized cylinders annually. Beneficiaries, however, will continue to receive a cash subsidy of 300 rupees per cylinder under the scheme. The revision comes after cooking gas prices were increased by 89 rupees per cylinder. And according to the government, the actual cost of supplying an LPG cylinder is now close to 1,600 rupees. Officials estimate that the effective support provided under the Ujjwala scheme still works out to nearly 1,000 rupees per cylinder after accounting for subsidies and under recoveries. The centre maintains that India's domestic LPG prices remain among the lowest in the world despite rising international energy costs. State-run oil marketing companies are reportedly losing around 700 rupees on every LPG.

0: like wood and coal, diluting the original idea and aim of the Ujjwala scheme by the Modi government. My colleague Piyush Mishra is now joining us with more details on this. Piyush, what is the reason behind the government now declining and reducing the number of LPG refills, subsidized LPG refills under the Ujjwala scheme from 9 to 4?
1: Well, the main reason is the developments which are taking place in West Asia. Anjali, you would remember that in the last few days, the government has taken various initiatives and has also been in talks with various other countries to ensure that the energy supply is not hit. But because of the closure of the Strait of Hormuz, the LPG supply has been hit, and more than 70% of our energy demands are met from this route itself. And that's why the consumers here in India are also facing massive hit because of the West Asia development. But the government is also saying that in India, we are, in India, the consumers are paying the least, amount as far as LPG consumption is concerned. Why? Because the government has been in talks with various other companies and has been, coming up with various initiatives to ensure that the entire burden is not on the shoulders of consumers. So the government is trying its best to ensure that it is contained, and for that, various decisions have also been taken by the Modi government. Sources are also indicating that there is no shortage of LPG or PNG supply, no shortage of petrol and diesel. Yes, there are some disruptions in supply chain, and that is happening because of the developments that are taking place in West Asia.
0: All right, Piyush, thank you for those details and for that context. So amid the West Asia crisis, now the centre has decided to reduce the number of subsidised LPG cylinders under the Ujjwala scheme, and now the number has reduced from 9 cylinders per year to 4 cylinders per year. Let us also take a look at the real cost of your LPG cylinder. Where do the numbers stand? Where do the costs stand currently? So while consumers pay around 900 rupees to 950 rupees for a 14.2 kg domestic LPG cylinder, the actual cost borne by the government is estimated to be close to 1,600 rupees per cylinder. For regular consumers, this means that the government is effectively absorbing a subsidy of nearly 700 rupees per refill. But for the Ujjwala beneficiaries, the support is even higher. They currently pay around 642 rupees for the same cylinder, same LPG cylinder, 14.2 kg, with the subsidy component rising to nearly 1,000 rupees per cylinder. So they're getting a subsidy of 1,000 rupees from the government, because the effective cost, the actual cost of per LPG cylinder to the government is 1,600 rupees. So the numbers underline the massive financial burden of India's LPG support system, especially at a time when global energy prices remain volatile. At the same time, the government has argued that subsidies are essential to ensure clean cooking fuel remains affordable for poorer households, especially women, and to prevent their return to firewood and traditional fuels, which was the whole idea behind this Ujjwala scheme. And with that, we're now slipping into a very short break, but do stay with us, as on the other side, we'll get you more on the TMC rebellion. There's one trouble after the another for DD. Now, TMC parliamentarians are also headed for a split. More on this on the other side.

0: This is the sound of Claire cooking dinner at home. And that's the sound of a fraud alert from Wells Fargo flagging a charge for a pricey restaurant in Paris. Considering Claire isn't in Paris right now, that seemed odd to the bank and to Claire. Two taps later, Claire says nope to the charge and Wells Fargo is on the case. However you make money work, Wells Fargo can work with that.
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0: are one of the main reasons why America is in a position where it needs to, one, look at how to get out of this, how to exit this, and do you think President Trump was misled?
1: Well, I have no grounds to believe that President Trump was misled, because he's a very mature person, a very experienced politician. I don't think anyone from outside can exert any significant influence on him.

0: it was agreed to send a letter to Chief Justice of India on SIR. Vote, loot and stealing elections. The letter to be delivered to the Chief Justice of India very soon. It was unanimously agreed to demand the immediate resignation of the Education Minister because he presided over the betrayal of lakhs of youth who appeared for NEET and CBSE examination.
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0: Welcome back. We're getting some breaking news. We're learning that a man has been arrested for threatening Karnataka Home Minister Priyank Kharge. Udupi man has been held over alleged Facebook threats. Karnataka police have arrested 48-year-old for abusive post against the Karnataka Home Minister Priyank Kharge. The accused has been booked for threatening Priyank Kharge. Casteist remarks were made against the Home Minister of the state, which has now triggered police action. Social media posts led to arrest in Karnataka. So case has been filed under the SC-ST Atrocities Act, and the police have invoked criminal intimidation charges against this accused. We're showing you the visuals of the man, the 48-year-old man who has been arrested from Udupi. And this arrest comes amid the BJP-Congress war over the threat claim. So remember, the Karnataka Home Minister claimed that he is being threatened. He is being issued death threats by the RSS people, to which the BJP had hit back saying that you're the Home Minister, take action, do whatever you can in this case, which will set a good precedent. And if no action is taken, then that will give out a wrong message to the public of the state. Now action has been taken. A man, 48-year-old man, has been arrested from Udupi, who had made these derogatory remarks against the Karnataka Home Minister, who had issued threats, and these were done on social media. So there were Facebook posts against the Karnataka Home Minister. My colleague Nagarjuna is now joining us with more details on this. Nagarjuna, controversy had erupted over these death threats being issued to the Karnataka Home Minister, after which the BJP was asking the government to take action. And now we're learning that a man has been arrested. But what we would also like to know, that the Karnataka Home Minister claimed that he was being threatened by RSS people. Does this man have any RSS link?
1: But the police are still verifying. He's been arrested. The person called Sudhir Bangera, from Karkala town of Udupi district, a 48-year-old man has been arrested. In a social media post, he had put quote-unquote comment saying that it's time to finish you, which interprets to a threat is what the police have said. In appropriate BNS actions, he's been arrested. And this was a comment targeting the Home Minister of Karnataka, Mr. Priyank Kharge. Subsequently, a person has filed a complaint in Karkala police station, and now the 48-year-old man has been sent to judicial custody after being arrested because of the alleged threat in the social media post to the Home Minister of Karnataka.
0: Right. Nagarjun, do stay with us. So that's the big update that is coming in as far as the Karnataka Home Minister death threat case is concerned. Karnataka Home Minister had claimed that he's been receiving death threats. And he also alleged that these death threats are being issued by RSS people. And now what we're learning is that action has been taken and an accused has been arrested from Udupi. This is a 48-year-old man who has now been arrested. The investigation is still on whether this man has any RSS link or not. His name is Sudhir Bangera. He's the accused who has been arrested. In fact, several charges have been pressed against him. We're learning that the SC-ST Atrocities Act has also been invoked by the cops in this case. So Karnataka police have taken action. They have arrested 48-year-old for the abusive post against the Karnataka Home Minister Priyank Kharge. And we also, in fact, earlier spoke with the Karnataka Home Minister Priyank Kharge over his allegations that he's been receiving death threats from the RSS, to which he said that the appropriate action will be taken against the accused. Listen in. Mr. Kharge, a very good morning to you. So there have been claims made by you that you've been getting death threats, and now some serious questions are being posed by the BJP. We would like you to answer them. The BJP is saying that why are you not taking action against those threats?
2: Is not what I am saying. It's very evident on social media. I have already posted the comments on social media made by RSS people. And more importantly, we have also taken action. My question is very simple. It's not even been 48 hours or 3 days taken charge. Already they are letting loose their goons. At the Home Minister of Karnataka. And if they think that I'm going to take it lying down, they're mistaken.
0: Right. If you could just elaborate the steps that have been taken by the Karnataka government so far as these death threats that you received are concerned.
2: Whatever I have to do within the ambit of the law. I cannot go anything beyond the Constitution or the powers vested in me by the Constitution. So whatever it is, we will do it. We'll do it legally and we will teach these people a lesson.
0: Mr. Priyank Kharge, you also mentioned how these death threats that you've received have been made by the RSS people. What evidence or proof do you have to back those claims?
2: I don't know if you have seen the content of the post. that I have posted. It is very clear. He says that they name the institution, they name the world's largest NGO, and then they're threatening me. It's not just some random one-liner, you know. So I would urge you to go see what they have done. And it's not the first time, right? Earlier also, these people have done it. I've given the video recording. That person was arrested. Not a single RSS chap went to help that fellow who was arrested. They didn't even give him a courtesy visit or didn't even give him a lawyer.
0: All right, Mr. Priyankarge, we've been seeing how there a war of words has been going on between you and the RSS in the past also. Recently also, you made a statement how the RSS needs to be ready with their documents because their turn is next. Do you think this is the reason why you've been getting these threats?
2: It's quite natural, right? Because I'm seeking accountability from the world's largest NGO. When the Prime Minister of India says from the Red Fort that RSS is the world's biggest NGO and these people are having celebrating their century in existence and we don't know anything about them. In a country where even God is held accountable for the donations a temple gets, why should they be held unaccountable?
0: Right, but with these claims that are being made by you that you've been getting death threats, another question that arises is that if the state home minister himself is unsafe, then what about the general public?
2: Exactly. These people have been let loose for a long time and it's time to rein them in. And when these people have the blessings of the current dispensation, they're emboldened. When the Prime Minister of India says that these people are clean, these people are the best, these people are nationalists, quite naturally, they'll be emboldened.
0: And some more breaking news coming in. ED has now summoned ex-Keralam Chief Minister Pinarayi Vijayan and his daughter. ED has issued summons to Veena Vijayan and Pinarayi Vijayan's daughter to appear before the agency on June 12th. So that's the latest that's coming in. ED has summoned Veena Vijayan for 2.78 crore laundering case. The charges that Vijayan's daughter Veena's firm laundered 2.78 crore rupees. Earlier, the ED team was attacked outside Vijayan's house and the Vijayan supporters had vandalized the Enforcement Directorate's vehicle. We're showing you the visuals also of the same. The ED team members were injured also in these attacks. And now, in the latest, the ED has summoned the ex-Keralam Chief Minister Pinarayi Vijayan and also his daughter Veena Vijayan. My colleague Shivimul is now joining us with more details on this. Shivimul, trouble seems to be mounting for the ex-Chief Minister of Keralam Pinarayi Vijayan and also his daughter who have now been summoned by the Enforcement Directorate. Give us more details.
3: What we're learning is that the Enforcement Directorate has issued summons to 9 people, including T. Veena, the daughter of former Kerala Chief Minister and the current opposition leader, Pinarayi Vijayan, and the 8 others include the MD of CMRL and other officials associated with CMRL. So this is primarily a case associated with CMRL and its financial irregularities. And that's where the Excel Logic, the company owned by Veena Vijayan, comes into the picture. And we remember what happened 2 weeks ago, the kind of chaos and drama that broke out outside Pinarayi Vijayan's residence when ED was conducting raid at his residence. This is also in the background of the Kerala High Court directing the ED to go ahead with the case. The CMRL had filed a case stating to stall the ED probe in this case, saying that, you know, the ED do not have the right to interfere in this case. Now, the Kerala High Court observed that the ED can continue with the case. There is no irregularities in this. And that's right after that verdict was announced, right after that order was passed by the Kerala High Court. The ED had initiated the procedures they have summoned Veena Vijayan. And we are learning that the ED has also asked to submit certain documents associated with these transactions that took place over the last few years.
0: All right, Shivimul, thank you for those details. So this case involves the money laundering of 2.78 crore rupees in which Pinarayi Vijayan, the ex-chief minister of Keralam, who is also now the opposition leader, he has been summoned along with his daughter Veena Vijayan. And some more breaking news coming in. Ex-TMC Minister Indraneel Sen and a wife are accused of running illegal Durga Puja racket since 2022. A police complaint has now been filed. So trouble is mounting for former Tourism Minister Indraneel Sen, who is now facing a Kolkata police complaint for his alleged involvement in an illegal Durga Puja ticketing scam. The complaint accuses Sen and his wife and the organization Mass Art of running a commercial racket since 2022. They are alleged to have engaged in unethical financial dealings by unauthorizedly using UNESCO's name and logo to sell exclusive high-priced preview passes. Jaydeep Mukherjee has filed a police complaint with the Kolkata police. So trouble is mounting for the TMC leaders. Action is being taken against several TMC leaders in the recent days. And now a latest case emerging where ex-TMC Minister Indraneel Sen and his wife have been accused of running illegal Durga Puja racket since 2022. A police complaint has now also been filed. My colleague Tapas Sen Gupta is now joining us with more details regarding this Durga Puja racket that was operating since 2022 by the ex-TMC minister. Tapas, over to you. Give us more details.
4: Well, see, Indraneel's
0: complaint has now also been filed. My colleague Tapas Sen Gupta is now joining us with more details regarding this Durga Puja racket that was operating since 2022 by the ex-TMC minister. Tapas, over to you. Give us more details.
4: Well, see, Indraneel's
0: complaint has now also been filed. My colleague Tapas Sen Gupta is now joining us with more details regarding this Durga Puja racket that was operating since 2022 by the ex-TMC minister. Tapas, over to you. Give us more details.
4: Well, see, Indraneel Sen was a former Trinamool Congress minister and a very influential person as well. Since 2022, it has been alleged by a complainant named Joydeep Mukherjee, who also happens to hold the entire Durga Puja festival, organize a grand Durga Puja festival in Kolkata, alleged that during this period, Madhuchanda Sen and Indraneel Sen were involved in multiple scams, like they sold exclusive privileged tickets in inflated rates to people, and also the logo of UNESCO was used without the consent of UNESCO. And this issue was multiple times flagged with the minister Indraneel Sen. But what Joydeep Mukherjee, the complainant, alleges that there were threats made. We know that there was an ugly spat between Joydeep Mukherjee and Indraneel Sen, and to which the Arup Biswas had to intervene at that point in time to mitigate the matter. But finally, the complainant have raised the issue once again and filed complaint with Kolkata police. He wrote Kolkata police commissioner as well, and the police is now investigating the matter. However, any FIR is yet to be treated.
0: Tapas, thank you for those details and for that context in this case. In fact, Union Minister Giriraj Singh also slammed the TMC as the party now faces massive rebellion. Listen in.
5: Tab energy ko CPM ke भय डर तबाही बर्बादी जो सीपीएम लोगों के कर रहे थे उनके एवज में इनको सरकार में दिया. ये कट मनी लेने लगे और कट मनी केवल शमशान से लेके घर बनाने तक. आज इनके लोगों को अंडा फेंक रहा है, पत्थर फेंक रहा है, जनता फेंक रहा है, टमाटर फेंक रहा है. आज एमएलए भी छोड़ गया और एमपी भी छोड़ दिया. ये डूबता हुआ जहाज है, डूबते हुए जहाज पर कोई नहीं रहता.
0: And with that, it's a wrap on this bulletin. Thank you for watching India Today. But do stay with us, as on the other side, we'll get you more on Abhishek Banerjee's aide, Jahangir Khan, who has been arrested from the Indo-Nepal border. He was arrested yesterday. He was brought to Kolkata today. And now he has been produced in the court a day after his arrest. More on this on the other side.

0: This is the sound of Claire cooking dinner at home. And that's the sound of a fraud alert from Wells Fargo flagging a charge for a pricey restaurant in Paris. Considering Claire isn't in Paris right now, that seemed odd to the bank and to Claire. Two taps later, Claire says nope to the charge and Wells Fargo is on the case. However you make money work, Wells Fargo can work with that.
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5: What is DMK planning?
4: I don't know. 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

0: As India battles an intense summer, the message is simple: stay hydrated. But in some corners of the country, the challenge isn't staying hydrated, it's finding water. To reach Maspur village in Chhattisgarh's Kanker district, the road ends long before the village begins. On paper, Maspur does not seem very far, but distances in these mountains are measured differently. What follows is a punishing climb across rocks, steep slopes and unforgiving terrain. A journey villagers make every day.
1: We have just started the trek of this small mountain, and it's a 3 to 3.5 kilometer long stretch and trek that we have to do. The administration regrettably couldn't do this needful measure just to give the people what they needed all these years. And in this heat wave, how they're arranging for the drinking water is somehow a story that we're going to tell.
0: For Subay Singh Usendi, this isn't a trek. It is the only road home. The path that brings ration. The path that carries patience. What feels extraordinary to most is routine in Maspur.
2: Roz aana jaana chalta hai.
1: Roz.
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0: The electricity poles took years to reach Maspur. Electricity itself still hasn't. The poles stand across the hillside like promises waiting to be fulfilled. As evening falls, the women of Maspur begin another journey. Not for work, not for cooking, but for water. Twice a day, every day. We follow them to the village's only reliable source. A small pool trapped between rocks. Stagnant water lies nearby. Yet, this is what the village depends on.
3: कुत्ते तो पीते हैं, बैल भी पीते हैं.
4: You are watching India Today.
5: And thank you for tuning into India Today. I'm Soesha Sawant. We begin with the top headlines we are tracking for you this Tuesday morning. One trouble after another for the TMC parliamentarians. Head for a split. 20 TMC MPs open revolt against Mamata Banerjee, pushing for a merger with the NDA. Mamata camp counters the claim, says they have just 13 MPs, not 20. Rebels need 19 MPs to avoid anti-defection. Man arrested for threatening Karnataka HM Priyank Kharge. Udupi man held over alleged Facebook threats and casteist remarks. BJP Hitsal says Kharge Jr. posted to social media first. Subsidize LPG cylinders under its flagship Ujjwala scheme from 9 to 4. Rural women beneficiaries to still get 300 rupees subsidy per cylinder. Centre says India's LPG prices among lowest in the world. Responding to critics of the economy, India's chief economic advisor V. Ananta Nageswaran, in an exclusive conversation with India Today's Maria Shakil, cited nearly $95 billion in FDI inflows as evidence of strong global investor confidence in India, while maintaining that movements in the rupee reflect broader global trends.
6: At the gross level, in the year ending March 26, including retained earnings, India attracted close to $95 billion. So it is not as if new investors are reluctant to put money into India because they are not happy with the bilateral investment treaty. If that is the case, new inflows will not be coming.
5: U.S. attacks Iran-bound tanker in Gulf of Oman after crew ignores orders, 24 Indian crew members on board vessel safely rescued. In a big win for Indian students and tech workers. U.S. judge nixes $100,000 fee on new H-1B visa, calling it illegal.

0: first up, we get you breaking details. Tamil Nadu Chief Minister Vijay, who is likely to meet with Rahul Gandhi and Sonia Gandhi tomorrow, according to sources. Vijay will be in Delhi tomorrow, and there is a likely chance that he will hold a meeting with the Gandhis. Tamil Nadu Chief Minister Vijay, who had met with Prime Minister Narendra Modi and Nirmala Sitharaman earlier during his last visit, while it was said at that time that Vijay could also meet the Gandhis, but that did not happen during that particular visit. Vijay and the Gandhis had postponed that meeting after his last visit. And according to sources, Chief Minister Vijay, who is likely to be in Delhi tomorrow, he will be meeting Rahul Gandhi and Sonia Gandhi. That's the latest that has just come in. Let me take this to my colleague Pramod, joining us on the broadcast with the very latest on this meeting that is slated to happen tomorrow and what's likely the agenda. Will it also include the talk about TVK's invitation in the India bloc?
1: Well, Swisha, for now, we've been given only tentative information that the Chief Minister Vijay is actually leaving tomorrow by a special flight. It could be either by 8 a.m. or 10 a.m. The important aspect here is that, like, Chief Minister Vijay was supposed to go to Delhi day after tomorrow for Niti Aayog meeting. However, he's going one day in advance, and that too in the morning. So this is where, when we spoke to our sources within TVK, they claim apparently a time has been sought to meet with either Rahul Gandhi or Sonia Gandhi, which meeting did not happen the last time when Chief Minister Vijay was in Delhi. So it is expected there are chances of that to happen this time as well. Even after that, like, you know, them getting invited for the Indy Alliance could be actually discussed. But the only issue here is that, like, TVK did get one MP seat from the Rajya Sabha quota after C.V. Shanmugam's resigning from AIDMK over there. However, that was actually given to Praveen Chakravarti. So right now, TVK does not have even no MPs either on the Lok Sabha or the Rajya Sabha. So keeping this in mind, there could be actually a possibility of giving an invite could be extended in the future as well. But for now, that doesn't seem to be in the agenda. That could be the second part. The first part is about a cordial meet that for them they have sought time, but all these plans are only tentative for now. Considering Sonia Gandhi's health, decisions could be further altered. Swisha.
0: Oh yes, absolutely, and we'll keep a close track of what happens as part of this meeting. For the moment, we certainly can say that Vijay will be meeting the Gandhis tomorrow. Cutting across to more breaking news coming in, Jahangir Khan, who was brought to Diamond Harbour Court early in the morning, cases registered under multiple serious sanctions against Jahangir Khan, who was arrested in connection with a case at Falta Police Station. He was later produced before the Diamond Harbour Court on Tuesday morning amid tight security. Those are the pictures on your screens. Now, according to police sources, he was arrested under Falta Police Station case number 130/26. The police have registered cases against the accused under several sections, and we'll break that down for you. But remember, several sections of the Bharatiya Nyaya Sanhita that have been pressed against Jahangir Khan. Keeping the sensitivity of the case in mind, extensive security arrangements that were made to ensure no unruly incident takes place around the Diamond Harbour Court premises. And Jahangir Khan was brought to the court amid high security. A special escort team, police escort team and Central Force personnel who were also deployed while producing the accused in court. TMC Falta pick Jahangir Khan, who had, remember, later backed out on contesting during the re-election, had been nabbed at the Nepal border. Locals vandalized Jahangir Khan's office, his residence, Jahangir Khan's house and vehicle were vandalized. 7 FIRs that have been registered against this man in Falta. The charges on Jahangir that include EVM tampering and intimidation, charges of taping BJP symbol on EVM machines that will also be where he will be under the radar. Let me take this to Tapas Sengupta, joining us on the broadcast. Tapas, do tell us what happened around the Diamond Harbour Court premises, how Jahangir Khan was brought. And clearly he has invited the wrath of a lot of locals with the sort of atrocities that have been levelled against them over the years. With regards to what next for Jahangir Khan, do give us details.
2: Well, way ahead for Jahangir Khan is not very good, because we know that multiple cases under Falta Police Station have been lashed against him, following which he was arrested yesterday from North Bengal and Indo-Nepal border, and he was brought in Kolkata last night, and today as we speak he has been taken to the Diamond Harbour Court. He will be produced soon in the court, and what the sources say that police custody, a full-term police custody would be sought. And after that, there are many more cases which are pending, which are yet to be treated as FIR. And there have been multiple new complaints that have also been lodged against Jahangir Khan. So the way ahead for Jahangir Khan is not very smooth. On the other hand, what we have been given to understand that there are multiple allegations of intimidation, threat, and also murder. So all these investigations, all these charges will be investigated by the investigating authorities. And what we learn that if they get a police custody, then he is likely to be taken to his residence and other places as well. And raids would be conducted to substantiate his role in the crimes allegedly which have been leveled against him, which he have executed since last several years. So as of now, the Diamond Harbour Court has been transformed into a complete fortress. There are hundreds of people queuing up outside the court premises, and given the precedence that we had seen in multiple locations across the state, central forces have been deployed. Additional the rapid action forces have also been deployed to maintain law and order situation in and around Diamond Harbour Court.
0: Oh, yes, absolutely. And we wait and watch what happens next for Jahangir Khan. For the moment, I want to thank you for getting us the latest details. More breaking news coming in this minute. Bengaluru honey trap shocker that has rocked Karnataka. Youth Congress leader who was arrested in the 2.77 crore rupees extortion case, where it is a massive embarrassment for the Congress in Karnataka. Businessman who was blackmailed with obscene videos. Congress Neta Nizam, who is in the blackmail extortion plot. This man was honey trapped and extortion that continued for 2 years. Congress Neta, who faked suicide to extort that cash from the victim. The victim was a businessman. He had been threatened with arrest and later jail. Youth Congress General Secretary Nizam, who's now been held for all that he had done, co-accused Jitesh, who's been arrested by the cops as well. These are the details that are just coming in. Remember, this is a 2.77 crore rupees extortion case that happened between 2024 and 2026 is what the victim has alleged. Let's get further details from my colleague Sagai Raj joining us on the broadcast. Sagai, what had happened in this particular case and what has this businessman alleged against Nizam?
3: And what we get to learn through our sources is that Nizam has alleged that a person who was involved in this particular case has died by suicide, mentioning his name, and he was being threatened, stating that if you don't pay the money, we will reveal all the details to the police. And thereafter, they also showed few photos of him in a compromising position with a girl. And it was a clear case of honey trap, which involved businessman and Congress leader. And from last 2 years, from 2024 to 2026, Nizam continually threatened him and used to extort money, and it has come to an amount of 2.77 crores. So the businessman has found out 2 months back that the person who have claimed that he was been allegedly died by suicide was found in Bangalore, and thereafter he files a case and police investigates further, and that's when they have found out that it was a clear case of honey trap and extortion. Nizam was subsequently arrested, FIR has been registered, and the investigation is underway.
0: But the fact that the Congress is facing the repercussions of it since he was a Congress Neta, given also how the DK Sarkara has already been in trouble with many of the cabinet ministers who are complaining of portfolios not being given to them of their choice, plus this that comes on the DK government.
3: It is an embarrassment for the party, and it has no connection with the portfolio that the leaders are negotiating and with the high command. If you notice that there's an incident which has been reported from Bangalore, and police have taken cognizance of it, irrespective that he is belongs to the Congress party. Police have taken action against him and immediately arrested by the police. And if you notice that the Congress have not reacted on this, and we need to wait and watch how the BJP is going to cash in the situation.
0: Absolutely. I want to thank you at the moment for getting us the latest, Sagai Raj. Shifting focus now to the massive relief that has come in for H-1B applicants as a federal court in Boston has struck down Trump administration's $100,000 fee on new H-1B visa applications. The decision that marks a major win for tech giants, healthcare sector and business groups that argued the policy threatened access to critical talent in sectors already struggling with labor shortages. The H-1B program allows employers to recruit highly skilled foreign professionals when disqualified domestic candidates are unavailable. Tech giants have long been among the largest users of the visa category. H-1B visa holders make up approximately 3.5% to 4.2% of the total United States tech workforce, translating to roughly 3.5 lakh active workers in the industry. Hospitals, research institutions, and educational organizations all that heavily depend on this program. After Trump administration imposed the $100,000 fee, the states argued that the higher charge would make it harder for employers to recruit skilled workers for essential roles, including doctors and teachers. However, the administration had defended the measure as a way to discourage companies from relying on foreign labor and to protect jobs for American workers, but the decision by U.S. court has come as major snub for the Trump administration. This relief comes in for the H-1B visa holders and how the Trump administration has now responded to it. Why this ruling particularly matters for Indians? Because H-1B is key route for Indians who work in the United States and a lot of them who are H-1B visa holders. Indians get the most H-1B visas annually, and that is why this hike in the fee that the Trump administration had imposed became a big problem, especially for the tech workforce. Crucial for tech, healthcare, engineering jobs that a lot of Indians land up getting in the United States, policy changes that impact thousands of Indian families and aspirants especially, who know that they're capable of getting jobs, are getting those job offers from the United States. But these sort of deterrents that come in from the Trump administration do become an obstacle. 7,30,000 plus H-1B visa holders, 5,50,000 plus dependents who already live in the U.S. And this certainly is a big boost for Indian students who are in particular seeking jobs in the United States. The verdict that offers huge relief, especially to Infosys, TCS, Wipro, HCL, that hire a large part of their forces from India into the US, lowering the costs of hiring Indian engineers in the US. Let me take this to my colleague Pranay Upadhyay to get a further sense of how this certainly comes in as a relief for Indians and a lot of tech professionals especially who are looking to get hired in the United States. The Trump administration had created those sort of obstacles, but this comes in as a relief.
4: Absolutely, Swesha. This has certainly come as a relief because if you see the number of H-1B visa quota in United States, which is around 65,000, around 65 to 70% of that visa quota is consumed by Indian techies, Indian professionals. And that's why they are the biggest beneficiary. And that's why we have seen post-September 2025, the uptake of the H-1B visa drastically gone down. And in fact, out of 65,000, only 85 applications were accepted with the higher fees of around $100,000. Certainly, this court order from the Massachusetts court, in response to the application filed by or plea filed by coalition of around 20, district attorney generals, the court has ruled that the visa escalation or the fee escalation by the Trump administration is not in sync with the constitutional provision, because such kind of fee hike can only be substantiated or endorsed by the U.S. congressional approval. And since President Donald Trump did it via the executive order, therefore it was struck down by the U.S. court. Now, we have to see that what route Trump administration takes, whether they'll take it for the court review or a legal review in a higher court, or whether they accept it. Because we have seen that Trump administration is increasingly putting a lot of obstacles for the immigration process, be it the social media profiling of the applicant, or be it the higher premium cost for the visa application processing, or be it the reducing the number of the foreign workers or immigration of the foreign workers in the United States. So certainly there are certain provisions which are being worked out by the Trump administration. But recently, let me tell you, Suyesha, that recently when Secretary Marco Rubio was in India for the Quad Foreign Ministers meeting, he was posed with this question as well, that a lot of Indians are facing challenges because of these visa restrictions. So he said that there are long overdue visa reforms. Trump administration is only trying to streamline the visa process, which will eventually become beneficial for the real professionals. We do not want visa frauds. We want to streamline the visa process. But in meanwhile, we accept that certain professionals are or certain people are facing these challenges. But this is not targeted towards India. Rather, this is an all-encompassing process which include all the visa application. But certainly, he acknowledged the fact that many Indian professionals are facing a lot of challenges because of these visa restrictions, right, or visa reforms.
0: Right. Pranay, we'll leave it at that at the moment. I want to thank you for getting us the latest. Meanwhile, the center has now cut the number of subsidized LPG refills under its flagship Ujjwala scheme for rural and poor households. The center has reduced the number of subsidized LPG refills under the Ujjwala scheme from 9 to 4 per year. The move marks a sharp decline from 2016, when eligible households could receive up to 12 subsidized cylinders annually. Beneficiaries, however, will continue to receive a cash subsidy of 300 rupees per cylinder under the scheme. The revision comes after cooking gas prices were increased by 89 rupees per cylinder. According to the government, the actual cost of supplying an LPG cylinder is now close to 1600 rupees. Officials estimate that the effective support provided under the Ujjwala scheme still works out to nearly 1,000 rupees per cylinder after accounting for subsidies and under recoveries. The centre maintains that India's domestic LPG prices remain among the lowest in the world despite rising international energy costs. State-run oil marketing companies are reportedly losing around 700 rupees on every LPG cylinder sold. They are also said to be incurring losses of roughly 6 rupees per litre on petrol and nearly 30 rupees per litre on diesel.
5: बड़े बड़े ढिंढोरा पीटते थे उज्ज्वला योजना जबकि हकीकत उसमें था कि उनको सब्सिडी नाम मात्र की मिलती थी पैसे ज्यादा देने पड़ते थे चूल्हा खरीदना पड़ता था और गरीब पर अंततः बोझ पड़ता था उज्ज्वला योजना 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
0: Let me take this to my colleague Piyush Mishra joining us on the broadcast. Piyush, with regards to political rivals who are likely to take on the centre as far as how the people are getting impacted by the scheme and especially the rise in prices. But what really is the ground situation like and how is the centre reacting to it?
6: Well, there's no doubt, Suyesha, that it is going to hit the pocket of common man because the subsidy LPG cylinders have now been cut down, which initially was 12. Initially, it was cut down from 12 to 9 and then 9 from 9 to 4, which is certainly a big, big setback for the users of Ujjwala Yojana. Remember that the government has been saying that the oil companies are facing a lot of loss since...
0: Having to interrupt you here. And let's now cut across to the live news briefing by Kalyan Banerjee.
7: Party deya post to chief whip seta to tale resign kore chief whip appoint kore party parliamentary post na tara uni to bole je sob post ke korechi tara ajke ki kore bolchen uni chief whip ar বিশে মে 2026 চেয়ারপার্সন মমতা ব্যানার্জি মাননীয় স্পিকারকে জানিয়ে দিয়েছেন যে কল্যাণ ব্যানার্জি ইজ অ্যাপয়েন্টেড অ্যাজ চিফ হুইপ এবং সেই চিঠি
8: রিসিভ
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7: Manush sab bojhe ke ki korchen kotha,
9: people understand everything, it is all clear in front of the public right now. There is no use doing verbal jugglery right now. We have no problem right now. 2021, whoever wants to leave, we have no issues. We just want to tell them one thing, don't take the name of the party. Those who criticize the party, those who criticize Mamata Banerjee, those who criticize Abhishek Banerjee, we want to request them, do whatever you want to, but don't use the name of the party. If you have any political morality left, if you have any conscience left, don't use the name of the party. Then people will give you a befitting response. People understand everything.
7: Mandate.
9: In 2024, when the Lok Sabha elections took place and the state assembly elections took place in 2026, there was a gap of 2 years. We got 29 seats in 2024 Lok Sabha elections.
7: কি ইন্টারপ্রিটেশন ভাই আমি তো জানি না, ভারতবর্ষে কেউ কখনো করেনি, আমাদের পণ্ডিত সাংসদরা কিন্তু ইন্টারপ্রিটেশন করছে, ভীষণ পণ্ডিতেরা, কারণ ক্ষমতা ছাড়া থাকতে পারবো না, ঘাম ঝরাতে পারবো না,
9: cannot live without power for a single day. They do not want, they're shying away from working in the opposition. They want police security. They want central force security. They want house guard in front of their house. But they don't want to go and stand by their supporters who work for them all these years.
7: ওর যে পার্টির মধ্যে পলিটিক্যাল রাইভেল, যার বিরুদ্ধে ওর সবচেয়ে বড় অভিযোগ সব্যসাচী দত্ত, তাকে রাত্রি একটার সময় পুলিশ অ্যারেস্ট করেছে মিথ্যে অভিযোগ।
9: Yesterday Sabyasachi Datta, Kakoli Ghosh Dastedar's biggest political rival, was arrested at the midnight.
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0: Another loyalist of Mamata Banerjee who is taking on the rebel MPs within the TMC. Meanwhile, we shift our focus as India Today's Rajdeep Sardesai, who spoke with rebel TMC MP Kakoli Ghosh Dastidar, who is leading the party's dissident camp of Lok Sabha.

0: Or do you want to form a separate party or be the real Trinamool? Because in Maharashtra's judgment on Shiv Sena's defections, it was very clearly said by the Supreme Court that you have to merge with another party, and that decision cannot be taken by the legislative party, but by the political party. So are you merging with the BJP, or do you just want to be a separate faction or a part of the NDA? What do you want to now be?
1: We are at the moment part of the NDA, and we have just given in the letter. So we'll have to wait for the decision from their side, as well as further discussion and decision by our honourable members.
0: So you're not ruling out the possibility of merging with the BJP, because you all were all at the residence of Bhupender Yadav.
1: But let's see what happens.
2: All right, and we are now cutting across to more breaking news coming in. TMC is claiming that they will be able to keep their flock together. This is a claim coming in from Joy Nagar, who's Joy Nagar TMC MP Pratima Mandal, who said that she had also received a call to join in Delhi, although she had said that the call was made by leaders to her and they said that come to Delhi. Though Pratima Mandal has refused the officer to reach Delhi and she has decided to remain with Mamata Banerjee and not with the rebel MPs. But she has also said that they will be able to keep their flock together. Far from what it is seeming like, given the tone and tenor of the rebel MPs, how they claim that they have the numbers by their side. And remember, this is not just of what was already declared, but the number that is only increasing of those who are now getting against the TMC or call themselves the real TMC. Not just that, there is also talk about how some of the MPs are demanding a merger with the NDA. So at this time, when Mamata Banerjee, Abhishek Banerjee and her key loyalists are really devising a strategy to how really can they take the legal route to ensure that the TMC does not implode further. And this even as they declared that the rebel MPs must be sacked, although that was clarified by the speaker to say that that cannot be a way forward for the TMC. But Mamata Banerjee and her key loyalists continue to strategize at this point. And Pratima Mandal, when she was asked on whether she would also think of jumping ship, she clearly said that she remains with Mamata Banerjee and they will be able to keep their flock together. Let's listen in.
3: आपको भी क्या कॉल आया था कि जो बागी रेबल जो एमएलए ये एमपीज हैं सांसद हैं उनके साथ मिलने के लिए बात करने के लिए?
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2: And that's Pratima Mandal clearing her position on whether she is jumping ship or not in a conversation with India Today, where she clarified that she did get a call from BJP, as she claimed, but she has decided not to jump ship. Not just that, she has even said that the TMC will be able to keep its flock together. Far from what it is seeming like at the moment, given how the rebels have really taken a different path, and Mamata Banerjee and Abhishek Banerjee, along with their key loyalists who have spoken up for them, even to go on to say that the rebels must quit the TMC because the TMC has always run in the name and face of Mamata Banerjee. And if this is what they want to do with the party, then they should quit. However, as the implosion within the TMC continues, that's Pratima Mandal clearing her position, while a lot of speculation is happening with many of their MPs to what they are deciding. She said that she got a call from the BJP, as she claimed, but she has decided she will go nowhere. And she has also said that the top brass will be able to keep the TMC together.

0: With that, it's time for us to slip into a very short commercial break. Up next, we are getting you India's most ambitious infrastructure projects that have achieved a historic breakthrough, with the final rock wall of the strategic Zojila Tunnel breached. That and much more on the other side. Do stay tuned to India Today.
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10: The Ukrainian President Volodymyr Zelensky wrote an open letter, and he's not just offered direct talks, in the same breath he's also directly threatened you and has called this your war. The Ukrainian President Volodymyr Zelensky wrote an open letter, and he's not just offered direct talks, in the same breath he's also directly threatened you and has called this your war.
11: Well, as for my residence or parade, this is not my personal business. My press secretary, its spokesperson, Mr. Peskov, showed this letter to me yesterday. We had a working lunch with the president of Uzbekistan. Truly, I didn't have a chance to look in detail.

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1: This is the sound of Jack buzz cutting his way to a small fortune. 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If Jack sees DIY buzz cuts as a saving strategy, Wells Fargo is right behind him. And with their mobile app, tracking his savings is easy.
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6: On being made available, it does not mean that E20 gasoline that you see in petrol pumps today goes away. That also stays. So in countries where they did this transition way ahead of us, like Brazil, you go to a petrol pump and you'll see E27 and E100. And you can choose whichever you want. Now, what we have done is you could choose any blend of that, anywhere, any between 20 to 100. It could be 30, 40, 50. So fundamentally, you become future-proof. That's one thing we've done. Second question, does it cost more? And that was also interesting conversation with Mr. Burman. Our belief is if you really want sustainability to penetrate every section of our society, it needs to also be economical. If it's affordable, by default, people will start using it. And hence, in this entire, whether it be EV, our VIDA offer that we had, or whether it's flex fuel, we've ensured that it makes economical sense. So our new vehicles are not going to be expensive. In fact, today they are 3 to 4% higher priced than the E20, but it's a matter of time where they'll be equally priced.

0: And we cut across to breaking news coming in. Trump has bristled after H-1B setback. Trump has slammed the judges over the H-1B roadblock, where Trump has gone on to say that the courts are hurting America first. The court that blocked $1 lakh H-1B visa fee, and Trump is fuming over it. Trump has responded to what the Boston court said. Trump has spoken on the H-1B visa setback, which, remember, has come in as a huge relief for Indians who are seeking the H-1B visa. U.S. President Donald Trump, who said that these federal judges are really giving us a hard time. It is really crazy what's going on with the court system. They are hurting our country very badly, unquote. That's a statement that has come in from Donald Trump after relief that came in for Indians over the fee hike that the Trump administration had set over the H-1B visa, which was increased to $1 lakh after the Boston court's ruling. Trump has now responded. Trump has said that the courts are not adhering to the Trump administration's America First policy. And by giving that sort of a leeway when it comes to the H-1B visas, it means more outsiders. That includes Indians largely when it comes to the tech space or even the healthcare space. That more Indians or more of those outside of America can be hired in India. And that deprives Americans, according to him, to get these plum jobs. But this has come in as a huge relief for Indians who largely are being considered for jobs in the United States and see themselves settling there on the H-1B visa, where the Trump administration has created a lot of obstacles, deterrents, such that it is not easy for Indians to get the H-1B visa. He's now slammed the federal judges over this decision, saying that they are not speaking in favor of the America First policy. Listen in to that statement.
1: A federal judge today struck down the $100,000 fee for the H-1B visa, saying you need congressional approval. Are you going to push for Congress to do this?
2: These federal judges are really giving us a hard time. It's really crazy what's going on with the court system. They are giving us a very, very hard time, and they shouldn't be doing it. They're hurting our country very badly.
0: And there you heard that statement from U.S. President Donald Trump, who slammed the federal judges for the sort of decision they've made on the H-1B visa that provides huge relief to Indians who are especially on the H-1B visa or consider seeking ones, especially students who are looking to study in the U.S. and then eventually get jobs in the U.S. and will be in the U.S. on a legit H-1B visa. But how that fee had been hiked to $100,000. And how the Boston court has come down heavily on the Trump administration, while relief comes in for Indians. But Trump has spoken against the decision of the judges. That exact statement where he quoted, where he said, and I quote, "These federal judges are really giving us a hard time. It's really crazy about what's going on with the court system. They're hurting our country very badly." And let's now tell you why this decision has come in as a relief for Indians who largely run the U.S. Inc. Yes, Indians who are the largest beneficiaries when it comes to the H-1B visa. It is a critical part of America's skilled workforce, and that means Indians who are seeking jobs there or being considered for jobs in the U.S. depend on the H-1B visa. This is the backbone of the U.S. IT, finance, engineering sectors. Let me take this to my colleague Pranay Upadhyay, who's joined us on the broadcast. Pranay, not a surprising reaction from Trump at all, who's gone on to slam the judges to say that they're not speaking in favor of the America First policy.
3: Obviously, this is a setback for the Trump administration, his policy, and President Trump has come down heavily on the judiciary. For giving a verdict which goes against his executive order. But we have to see that, why did it happen? Be it the reciprocal tariff decision of President Donald Trump, or be it this immigration policy thing related to H-1B visa especially. Because in both the cases, the courts have ruled that it has to be ratified through the congressional approval. And President Donald Trump has taken a route which is not via Congress, but through the executive orders. And that is the reason why the courts have, why these courts have turned down as decisions, be it the reciprocal tariff or be it the H-1B visa thing. But now, certainly, you can see that, you know, how President Donald Trump is now trying to use this as a tool for his political campaign, that the courts are working against him. And in fact, he's trying to pursue the America First policy, which is like ensuring more jobs for the American nationals and reducing the dependence on the foreign workers. But, you know, for long, the U.S. system has been very intertwined with the inflow of the foreign workers, the skilled workers coming from across the globe, different countries. And in fact, we know that India is a big beneficiary of this this visa scheme, H-1B visa scheme, and many people have migrated to, and they have integrated with the U.S. society. In fact, they play a key role in India-U.S. relation as well. And that's why India has raised this issue at multiple occasions. Any change in the H-1B visa policy certainly impacts the Indian diaspora there as well, and Indian professionals there as well, and the strategic partnership between India and the United States. And therefore, during the recent visit of Secretary of State Marco Rubio, this thing was raised by the Indian side. And in fact, he was asked about the H-1B visa or the visa restrictions being imposed by the Trump administration by the media, Secretary of State Marco Rubio said that, you know, these are the long overdue reforms of the U.S. State Administration, Trump administration. And in fact, he's only, you know, the Trump administration is only trying to streamline the visa regime by putting these restrictions. And they are in fact trying to work out a system which will eventually be beneficial for the bona fide travelers and for the bona fide visa seekers. But these are the temporary things, and he also assured that these things are not against India per se. So as far as the India interest is concerned, India has also supported the legal immigration, but any restriction or any, you know, any such measure of, you know, putting higher fees or, you know, reducing the number of slots certainly impact the outflow of the Indian professionals to the U.S. market. And in fact, U.S. is a big, you know, taker of the Indian professionals, and this has impacted after the September 2025 decision. So, Isha, we know that how the intake of the H-1B visas have gone down, and people have started using the alternative visa routes, be it the O-1 visa or the L-2 visa, L-1 visa, and other visa provisions. But certainly, President Donald Trump will now use it, and for the political, you know, the campaigning ahead of this midterm election, which is due in the United States in November 2026. But we have to see whether the Trump administration approach to higher court for an appeal as far as this decision is concerned.
0: Oh, yes, absolutely. We wait and watch that, Pranay. At the moment, I want to thank you for getting us those details. But the very ethos of the United States for decades has been about multiple ethnicities functioning in harmony in the United States. That, of course, does not align with Trump's America First policy. But Indians who have been largely responsible for running U.S. Inc., Indians who are the largest beneficiaries when it comes to the H-1B visa, they are a critical part of America's skilled workforce, primarily the backbone when it comes to the U.S.'s IT, finance and engineering sectors, hence benefiting the U.S. economy. Big U.S. companies and techie giants who rely on the H-1B visas to source and deploy Indian talents in the U.S. On to more breaking news coming in. U.S. Apache chopper that has gone down near the Strait of Hormuz. That's the latest coming in, as Donald Trump said that the pilots are safe after the crash. U.S. chopper that crashed against the Strait of Hormuz. The Apache came down. Both the pilots have been rescued. This is a confirmation that is coming from U.S. President Donald Trump. The Strait of Hormuz scare that continues very much for the U.S. military. This after the recent threat that had once again been issued by Iran to say that they will block the Strait of Hormuz if the U.S. does not adhere with the ceasefire terms. Trump has confirmed that the helicopter has been lost near the Strait of Hormuz, but their men are safe. Trump has said that the U.S. helicopter pilots are fine, after the helicopter went down near the Strait of Hormuz. President Trump, who said that media reports regarding an incident involving a U.S. Apache attack helicopter that reportedly went down near the Strait of Hormuz on Monday, telling reporters that the pilots involved are safe. They have been rescued. In fact, he said in as many words, and I quote, "The pilots are fine. We are going to issue a report tomorrow, but the pilots are fine," is what he said. He earlier told the New York Times that reported that the gunship had gone down, but the reason for the loss of the helicopter was unknown. Both pilots have been rescued, according to the report, according to the confirmation that has come in from U.S. President Donald Trump on his men being safe, on their man force being safe, while tension continues in West Asia. With that, it is time for us to slip into a very short commercial break. On the other side, I'll get you details of how India's most ambitious infrastructure projects have achieved a historic breakthrough with the final rock wall of the strategic Zojila Tunnel breached.

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6: ये हम पांच पॉइंट पे आज सहमति जताई है और इनके लिए इन मुद्दों पर हम डट के काम करेंगे, लड़ेंगे और आगे बढ़ेंगे.
7: The show of unity, however, was marred the absence of some parties. The DMK has accused the Congress of backstabbing them in Tamil Nadu after the party walked out of the alliance to join the Vijay government.
8: Indy Alliance huddle is happening in Delhi. Last time it was DMK which actually took forward Indy Alliance, but right now you're missing over there. So is it going to be the same in the future as well, or how is DMK going to handle the situation?
9: No, we have issued a statement explaining our position with regard to Indy Alliance. We said that we are not in the alliance because the Congress had shifted their alliance to other parties. So our cadres are angry.
7: The Aam Aadmi Party has already opted out of the alliance.
10: तो पहले तो ये सीता इंडिया ब्लॉक के बीचों बाहर निकल गई थी. तो उन्हें दी मीटिंग, उन्हें दी किसे जिधर शामिल होना चाहता है, उन्हें न पूछो तो सीधा.

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7: Hey, good afternoon and thank you for tuning in to Lunch Break on India Today. I'm Suesha Sawant. We begin with the top headlines we're tracking for you this Tuesday afternoon. Man arrested for threatening Karnataka HM Priyank Kharge. Udupi man held over alleged Facebook threats and cast his remarks. BJP hits out, says Kharge Jr. posted to social media first. One trouble after another for Didi. TMC parliamentarians head for a split. 20 TMC MPs open revolt against Mamta. Push for a merger with NDA. Mamta camp counters claim, says resign from TMC and face elections. Centrecard subsidized LPG cylinders under its flagship Ujjwala scheme from 9 to 4. Rural women beneficiaries to still get 300 rupees subsidy per cylinder. Centre says India's LPG prices among the lowest in the world.

0: of the economy, India's chief economic advisor V. Ananth Nageswaran, in an exclusive conversation with India Today's Maria Shakil, cited nearly $95 billion in FDI inflows as evidence of strong global investor confidence in India, while maintaining that movements in the rupee reflect broader global trends.
1: At the gross level, in the year ending March 26, including retained earnings, India attracted close to $95 billion. So it is not as if new investors are reluctant to put money into India because they are not happy with the bilateral investment treaty. If that is the case, new inflows will not be coming.
0: U.S. attacks Iran-bound tanker in the Gulf of Oman after crew ignores orders. 24 Indian crew members on board vessel safely rescued. Win for Indian students and tech workers. U.S. judge nixes $100,000 fee on new H-1B visa, calling it illegal. Trump fumes, slams judges over H-1B roadblock. And first up, the spotlight is on the Great Nicobar project once again, as the government has cleared 13,000 crore rupees greenfield civil military airport at Chingen near Galata Bay. Considering the strategic and economic benefits, the greenfield airport is expected to be ready within 5 years and will be under the operational control of the Indian Navy. However, this has once again reignited the debate over the environmental concerns. Rahul Gandhi alleged that government was portraying the Great Nicobar project as a strategic and defense initiative, but called it the biggest scam in history and gravest crime against India's natural and tribal heritage. On the other hand, government asserted that the project is driven by strategic imperatives that would serve India's long-term goals. According to sources, the project is not limited to military infrastructure, but also includes the development of assets such as airports, power plants, logistics, hubs, townships and maritime infrastructure to sustain a permanent presence. That's the word that is coming. And it has become the biggest flashpoint between the centre and the Congress after Rahul Gandhi in particular picked up on this issue while he was on a diving visit in the Andamans and Nicobar. And he also spoke about this particular project, while the government is saying that this is very important from India's military strategic point of view. And this will also have economic benefits as the Greenfield Airport is expected to be ready within 5 years and will be under the operational control of the Indian Navy. But Rahul Gandhi in particular, who alleged that the government was portraying the Great Nicobar project as a strategic and defense initiative and called it the biggest scam in history, gravest crime against India's natural and tribal heritage. On the other hand, the government has asserted that the project is driven by strategic imperatives that would serve India's long-term goals. According to sources, the project is not limited to military infrastructure, but also includes the development of assets such as airports, power plants, logistics, hubs, townships and maritime infrastructure to sustain a permanent presence. Let me take this to my colleague Shivani, joining us on the broadcast, with regards to the how the government is defending this particular move to say that it is in India's best interest, especially when one is talking about the defense and military strategy. But the opposition clearly coming down heavily over this particular project.
2: See, Suresha, there are four important projects under the Great Nicobar Island project, and one of them happens to be the Greenfield Air Base that will be not only for the civilian use but also for the military use. And this whole project is being termed as a strategic project and not a commercial project. And this will be to enhance the strategic capabilities of the country. We know that INS Baz has been in question, as recently Rahul Gandhi had visited this place. And
0: oh, yes, absolutely. And we'll also play out that chunk of how the government has spoken about this particular project, an 81,000 crore rupees project in one of India's most strategic locations that has sparked a huge political debate. Defense sources are strongly backing the Great Nicobar project, which is critical to India's security and maritime interests. Rahul Gandhi has accused the government of sacrificing ecology and tribal rights. And this now, as is being defended by the government to say that this is in India's best interest. Remember, this project that amounts to 81,000 crore rupees. The government is saying that this is one of India's most strategic locations. But the political battle that has ensued, defense sources are strongly backing the Great Nicobar project. They're saying that it is critical to India's security and maritime interests, whereas the opposition, Congress in particular, Rahul Gandhi, has spoken about the government sacrificing ecology and tribal rights. Take a look at this report.

0: an 81,000 crore project. A strategic island in the Indian Ocean. And now, a fierce political battle. Defense sources are strongly backing the Great Nicobar project, calling it a strategic national initiative, not a commercial venture. Sources say the project will strengthen India's maritime reach, reduce dependence on foreign ports, and boost surveillance through a new greenfield airport. They also argue expansion of INS Bars was found less viable, maintain that 81% of the island will remain protected. Sources point to a 2,220 crore conversion package and insist there will be no displacement of tribal communities. Sources also claim that project could generate more than 1 lakh jobs. Sources also claim that project could generate more than 1 lakh jobs.
1: Stop. That such beauty is going to be destroyed. Certainly the government doesn't understand. You're not going to be able to recover this once it's gone.
0: The leader of opposition also rejected the government's defense argument, saying if security was a real objective, INS Bars should simply be expanded.
2: To build the best defense facility, INS Bars has been asking for the last 5 years for expansion. Give them full right of expansion. Allow them to expand as much as they want.
0: The Congress also red flagged ecological damage.
2: The problem is you want to steal 1.5 crore trees, each of which costs 3 lakh rupees, and fund your own little real estate play. That's the problem. So don't give me this nonsense about defense of India. Every single BJP person who's spreading this is trying to protect Mr. Adani and his interests and his link with the Prime Minister of India.
0: The government, however, has rejected these allegations outright. Environment Minister Bhupender Yadav says the project received environmental clearance after scrutiny.
3: कोई भी environmental clearance हम देते हैं, तो हम वो पूरे मानक के आधार पे देते हैं, उसका एक procedure है। और निकोबार में जो environmental clearance दी है, वो एनवायरमेंटल क्लियरेंस में सारे मानकों का ध्यान रखा है।
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0: And taking a swipe at Rahul Gandhi's visit, the minister questioned whether a scuba diving trip alone reflects genuine environmental concern.
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0: For defense planners, Great Nicobar is a strategic outpost India cannot afford to ignore. For critics, it remains a battle between development and conversion. Bureau Report, Business Today Television.
4: And cutting across to my colleague Shivani Sharma, who's now joining us live on the broadcast, especially over how this has become a huge flashpoint between the Congress and the Centre. But even as the government continues to defend it, that's the word you're also picking up from your sources in the defence, who say that this is very important from India's defence and military strategic point of viewpoint.
5: Swesha, what the sources in the Ministry of Defence told India Today was that the project that is now being planned and is underway should have happened long back, looking at the strategic location of Andaman Nicobar Islands and the Great Nicobar Stretch that happens to be the last tip of the country. And the Malacca Strait is barely 14 nautical miles from here. And this is an important place because we've seen the Chinese muscle flexing and how India needs to counter that. We've already seen in the West Asia crisis the importance of maritime domain and the dominance out there. Not only there, in INS Bars question 2, the sources say that INS Bars that earlier was planned to be expanded to 10,000 feet has not been expanded because it could have harmed the environment. And looking at those concerns, the plan has been dropped beyond 4,500 feet of stretching the INS bars. Instead, a new airfield, a greenfield airport, is being developed out there. The timeline is 5 years. 13,000 crores will be invested by the MOD and the MOCA together, because it will be a dual airport for the civil purposes as well as for the military purposes. We know that the first theater command was established in that region, and we need to grow there strategically and militarily. That's what the defense forces point out. And they also say that all concerns regarding the heritage, the tribes out there, the flora fauna are being taken into consideration. There is no harm that's being impacted or brought to these natural topography and the geography of that region. But certainly we need to grow militarily in this stretch of land. And Great Nicobar Island, that consists of four major projects, including the transshipment port, and this airport happens to be a very important project that will enhance the strategic might of the country. Suvesha.
4: Oh yes, absolutely. You know, we'll wait and watch how the opposition responds to this and how far this goes. I want to thank you, Shivani, at the moment for getting us the latest. Moving on, for decades, heavy snowfall and avalanches at the Zojila that cut off Ladakh from the rest of the country every winter. But now one of India's most ambitious infrastructure projects that has achieved a historic breakthrough, with the final rock wall of the strategic Zojila tunnel breached. Meet Farid getting us this report.
6: For generations, this mountain pass has been both a lifeline and a barrier. Every winter, snowstorms and avalanches would shut the gates of Ladakh. But now, deep beneath these mountains, history has been made. India's strategic Zojila Tunnel project has achieved its biggest milestone yet. The final rock wall has been breached.
7: India today is the only news crew that has managed to enter the Zojila tunnel, and we are very close to the breakthrough point. Now, I'll ask Tariq to just show you what's it like inside an under construction tunnel. Right now, the work isn't still full swing. The breakthrough point where the last stone wall will be blasted, then you have safety, security, other all other parameters will happen now, and we've been told by the construction agency that at least another 2 years, at least after which this tunnel will be ready and will be dedicated to the nation.
6: A breakthrough nearly 14 kilometers beneath one of the world's harshest terrains. Built at an altitude of over 11,500 feet, over 13 kilometers long, the Zojila Tunnel will become the world's longest bi-directional single-tube road tunnel. A project many believed was impossible is getting completed. After battling sub-zero temperatures, avalanches, unstable geology, and some of the toughest working conditions on the planet.
8: It's the, geologically, it's a very challenging tunnel. Very, very challenging. And weather is another challenge. Both we handle extremely well. That is the result.
6: For Ladakh, this is far more than an engineering achievement. It is freedom from months of isolation.
9: ये इंडिया की सबसे पहली टनल है, जहां पोर्टल से साढ़े छः पौने सात किलोमीटर अंदर जाना पड़ा. टनलों में बीच में एडिट्स होते हैं. तो टनल के कई सेक्शन बन जाते हैं और कई जगह से काम शुरू करते हैं. ये 13 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
6: The impact of the Zojila tunnel stretches far beyond cutting travel time. It promises to boost tourism, unlock trade, create new economic opportunities, and dramatically strengthen military mobility along India's sensitive northern frontiers.
7: This is one of the most prestigious tunnel projects that the country has ever seen, strategic as well. A major breakthrough point as far as Ojila Tunnel is concerned, the 13-kilometer tunnel that is going to be a game changer for the country and specifically for this Ladakh region. The workers were taking selfies, photographs, and one could see the happiness on their faces as well. They are tired, but definitely happy.
6: Beneath these towering peaks, India has carved a permanent all-weather lifeline to Ladakh. With me, Fareed, Bureau Report, India Today.
4: Breaking news coming in. Ojila Tunnel breakthrough that has successfully been completed. This is a big achievement as Kashmir to Ladakh connected through this all-weather tunnel. And now with the success that has been sought on the Ojila Tunnel that will now make it accessible for all of Ladakh to the rest of the country. Remember, this was the only lifeline that connected Ladakh to the rest of the country. And during extreme snow, when this would get blocked, it would literally cut off access for that particular region. But now that the Ojila Tunnel breakthrough is successfully completed, Kashmir to Ladakh, all that is connected through this all-weather tunnel. It is an ambitious project that has finally seen completion, and how the breakthrough is successfully finished. The all-weather tunnel that connects Kashmir to Ladakh, and for that entire belt to be able to cross to either region, especially during peak winter, during heavy snow, this particular tunnel that certainly becomes a lifeline for people in that belt. A project that had seen a long waiting, but despite all odds and obstacles and all the challenges that came through, the Ojila Tunnel that now sees a green signal. It is a game changer indeed for all those living in that particular belt, and especially when it comes to crossing through during the most difficult times of peak snow or peak winter, and how it just cut accessibility for this particular region. But my colleague Ashutosh, who's also sent us another ground report from that entry of the Ojila Tunnel and how this is significant for the people in this region.
10: It's a historic day for India's strategic infrastructure as well as modern technology and the infrastructure in the mountain area. Extremely difficult Himalayan terrain. As we see, the breakthrough has been achieved at the critical Ojila Tunnel. The eastern portal, the western portal, finally the breakthrough has been attained. Located at the altitude of 11,570 feet, this is world's longest and at the highest tunnel, 13-kilometer Ojila Tunnel, which is now world's longest single-tube bidirectional road tunnel at the highest altitude. At its final breakthrough achieving, this will give significant connectivity to Kashmir and Ladakh. Most importantly, for looking at the strategic interest, as India has two hostile neighbors, this also provides critical connectivity to the armed forces. Remember, during the winters when the temperature dips as low as minus 30 degrees because of the avalanches, snow as high as 30 to 40 feet, this Ojila Tunnel will make extremely critical connectivity, not only in terms of tourism, but also India's strategic interest, the Ojila Tunnel. The breakthrough has been achieved, and if all goes well, probably in 1.5 years, this will be open for the public transport. Earlier, Zedmore Tunnel, which gives connectivity from Srinagar to Sonamarg, and now the Sonamarg will connect to Dras, Kargil, and then onwards Leh and Ladakh. Extremely advanced technology that is used, the Austrian new T-beam technology that was used for the constructions in the hostile Himalayan, this terrain, finally the breakthrough has been achieved, and it's a history, it's a significant day for India. At ground zero, in Dras at Ojila Tunnel with Manish Vidhori, I'm Ashutosh Mishra for India Today.
4: And let's explain to you in greater detail to why this tunnel is a game changer. So what this does is it enables year-round military access to Ladakh. Remember, this is a very critical region when it comes to our forces, as this gives all-weather connectivity from Kashmir to Ladakh, enhancing maneuverability for our forces against Pakistan and China. It provides rapid troops mobilization and army readiness. It will enable quicker military reinforcements, especially during crisis, and sharper operational flexibility on two fronts, Pakistan and China. Reliable logistics chain that it establishes, which means lesser dependence, especially during extreme weather conditions, to how it would block that entire belt for our forces, for the locals, but that is where it sees an open channel. Moving on, Chief Minister D.K. Shivakumar, who is all set to visit Delhi tomorrow, this amid the portfolio row and the cabinet expansion bus. Karnataka Chief Minister D.K. Shivakumar is likely to leave for Delhi tomorrow, and this will be his first visit to the national capital after he has assumed office as Chief Minister. Now, according to sources in the CMO, Shivakumar is expected to meet with the Congress High Command. He will hold discussions on key political and administrative issues, including the second phase of the cabinet expansion. The Delhi visit that comes amid discontent, especially among some senior leaders over portfolio allocation and how they have expressed their dissent on this matter. Sources say that Chief Minister DKS may discuss the possibility of assigning additional portfolios to ministers who have expressed dissatisfaction over their current departments. The visit that also assumes significance as it comes soon after meetings with Minister Krishna Bairi Gowda and Congress MLA Rizwan Arshad, who is reportedly aspiring for a cabinet berth. Sagai Raj will join us shortly to take us through the details of what exactly is stated as part of Karnataka Chief Minister D.K. Shivakumar's visit to Delhi. But remember, this being his first after he has assumed office as Chief Minister. This as he already tackles the issue of several senior ministers who expressed discontent over the portfolio allocation. But Siddaramaiah, who has been able to solve this issue at hand by meeting and interacting with some of them, this Delhi visit that will address this particular issue. Sources say that DKS will discuss the possibility of assigning additional portfolios to those ministers who have expressed dissatisfaction over their current departments. Now, whether this will be about adding more portfolios to the same minister or changing it is something that will also be discussed as part of the rejig, as part of the cabinet expansion. The visit that also assumes significance as it comes soon after meetings with Minister Krishna Bairi Gowda and Congress MLA Rizwan Arshad, who are reportedly aspiring for a cabinet berth. So it'll be interesting to watch what are the changes that will be discussed as part of the current portfolios and cabinet expansion in the state of Karnataka. DKS, in under a week that he has assumed office as Chief Minister, but has been battling with all these issues, is likely to leave for Delhi tomorrow, as this will be his first visit after he has become Chief Minister of Karnataka. Sagai Raj is with us on the broadcast to take us through the details of what is slated as part of this visit. Over to you, Sagai.
11: What you get to learn through the office of Chief Minister here in Bengaluru is that D.K. Shivakumar, the newly sworn in Chief Minister of Karnataka, will be flying to Delhi tomorrow morning, where they will be discussing with the High Command about the cabinet expansion. And remember that a few ministers, including Ramling Reddy and Krishna Bairi Gowda, were unhappy with their portfolio, and even there will be a discussion on the portfolio which has been given to them. And in all possibilities, that the High Command will give the next set of MLAs who will be sworn in as the next cabinet ministers. But everything will happen post 20th of this month. But this scheduled meeting will discuss who are the probables and who all the MLAs will be getting the cabinet berth.
4: Sagai Raj, many thanks for getting us the latest. Of course, we'll wait and watch what comes out as part of this visit. The Karnataka political drama 2.0 that is showing no signs of cooling down. Barely a week after D.K. Shivakumar has taken charge as chief minister, signs of discontent have begun over portfolio allocation. So far, two ministers, K.H. Muniyappa and Krishnabai Regauda, who have expressed dissatisfaction over their portfolios. Sources say several other ministers who are also unhappy and they could consider stepping down if their concerns are not addressed soon. Karnataka Chief Minister D.K. Shivakumar, who will leave for Delhi on Wednesday, that is tomorrow. This will be his first visit to the national capital after he has assumed office. According to sources, DKS is expected to meet the Congress High Command and discuss key political and administrative matters, including the second phase of cabinet expansion. The Delhi visit comes amid growing discontent among some of those senior leaders over portfolio allocation. Sources say the Chief Minister may discuss assigning additional responsibilities to ministers who have expressed dissatisfaction with their departments. Earlier, Minister Ramalinga Reddy, who had offered to resign from the cabinet but was persuaded by Chief Minister D.K. Shivakumar to reconsider, he subsequently withdrew his resignation and is now understood to be satisfied with his portfolio.
12: As far as I know, already the party high command and the Honorable Chief Minister has already allotted the portfolios. I think if there is anything need to be discussed, it will be sorted out amicably. I don't think there is any issue in this.
13: Sir, Friday you tendered a resignation saying that you are unhappy with the portfolio. Are you happy now, sir? Everything has been sorted between you and D.K. Shivakumar and High Command?
14: Since 89, I am MLA. In 92, first I became minister. See, this is sixth time I am becoming minister. I have not lobbied for ministership.
13: Yes, sir.
14: Since from beginning, even for portfolio also, I never lobbied. They offered me and they have taken back. That was the issue, that's all. Even if they give Bangalore development, I don't take. I don't take.
13: Okay. Are you happy now, sir? Really? It's all settled. Everything is settled.
14: I was since 93. 92-93 in 33.

0: every department, even in this department also, I will work.
1: Meanwhile, the man who's been arrested for threatening Karnataka Home Minister Priyank Kharge, Karnataka police arrested the 48-year-old man Sudhir Bangera from Karkala for issuing a death threat against Priyank Kharge. The accused, in a social media post, had called the minister a beggar and said that the time had come to finish him off. Kharge Jr., while interacting with India Today, alleged that the accused is linked to the RSS. The minister further alleged that the Sangh has unleashed its goons on the Karnataka minister and warned that strict action will be taken against such people. Earlier, the BJP had mocked Kharge Jr. and asked why he was posting on social media first instead of taking action. The party further said that if the minister is not safe, what about the common people in the state of Karnataka? Mr. Kharge, a very good morning to you. So there have been claims that made by you that you've been getting death threats, and now some serious questions are being posed by the BJP. We would like you to answer them. The BJP is saying that why are you not taking action against those threats?
2: It's not what I'm saying. It's very evident on social media. I have already posted the comments on social media made by RSS people. And more importantly, we have also taken action. My question is very simple. It's not even been 48 hours or 3 days taken charge. Already they are letting loose their goons to the at the Home Minister of Karnataka. And if they think that I'm going to take it lying down, they're mistaken.
1: Right. If you could just elaborate the steps that have been taken by the Karnataka government so far as these death threats that you received are concerned.
2: See, whatever I have to do within the ambit of the law. I cannot go anything beyond the Constitution or the powers vested in me by the Constitution. So whatever it is, we will do it. We'll do it legally and we will teach these people a lesson.
1: Mr. Priyank Kharge, you also mentioned how these death threats that you've received have been made by the RSS people. What evidence or proof do you have to back those claims?
2: I don't know if you have seen the content of the post that I have posted. It is very clear. He says that they name the institution, they name the world's largest NGO, and then they're threatening me. It's not just some random one-liner, you know. I would urge you to go see what they have done. And it's not the first time, right? Earlier also, these people have done it. I've given the video recording. That person was arrested. Not a single RSS chap went to help that fellow who was arrested. They didn't even give him a courtesy visit or didn't even give him a lawyer.
3: Priyank is raising is the right thing. And because they are not able to digest it, and now they're trying to target him, and they're trying to like threaten him and all. You see, this type of tactics too don't work on Priyank and on Congress and all the Congress party is behind him, and we are all with him. What he's doing is absolutely correct. Now I think you see, he is taking a right stand, so party is with him.
1: Take this to my colleague Sagai Raj joining us on the broadcast. Sagai Raj, more than the threat itself, the fight between the BJP and the Congress over this matter that has taken an intriguing turn with the sort of allegations that have been revealed by Priyank Kharge himself. But the BJP says if US Home Minister is speaking this language, then how do you expect the people to be safe?
4: So you notice that it is not something new for Priyank Kharge. He has time and again targeted RSS and pro-Hindu activists. And as a Home Minister of Karnataka who has taken charge just few days back, he's been targeted again by the RSS and BJP. And especially it is after his particular tweet on social media where he has asked BJP workers to get ready with the documents of RSS. And even in a conversation with you in conversation with India Today, Priyank Kharge has categorically mentioned that an organization which has completed 100 years should have the documents showing that they are a registered one. And he has also raised a question that when there are accountability which has been kept even in the temple in the collection of the money which has been collected in the Hundi, why not the money which has been collected in the RSS, whereas the BJP and RSS workers have targeted Priyank Kharge. And if you notice that there are messages on social media targeting him, and even the BJP leaders in the state of Karnataka state say that Priyank Kharge has been targeting RSS, and they say that becoming a home minister doesn't give a free hand for him to target an organization like RSS in the state of Karnataka.
1: All right. I want to thank you for getting us the latest. We wait and watch how this fight escalates, and if it does, we, on that note, have to slip into a very short commercial break. On the other side, getting

0: 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Move after Trump has pushed for ceasefire again.
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8: President Volodymyr Zelensky wrote an open letter, and he's not just offered direct talks. In the same breath, he's also directly threatened you and has called this your war.
9: Mr. Zelensky has asked for a meeting. I said, I never refused to meet. But meeting, just for the sake of meeting, all the Minsk agreements were about one thing, that is saving more time for the rearmament of Ukraine. Why would we need anything like this once again? I said, I see no point in meeting. There's only a point for Ukraine because they want to stop the offensive of the armed forces of Russia. What we need is agreements, arrangements, not for 6 months or a year, but for the long term. First, let experts work something out, and then we can meet to sign things.

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7: Pull me up. 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It just goes on and on.
6: Long before Hollywood came calling, he had built a massive online following through his back rooms, short films on YouTube. Those videos transformed a cult internet concept into visual horror universe and attracted millions of viewers. Now that same audience is following him into the cinemas. The film follows Clark, a furniture store owner who becomes obsessed with a mysterious doorway leading into the back rooms.
8: Did you find
6: a strange labyrinth-like dimension hidden beyond reality?
7: Found a place.
6: When Clark disappears, his therapist ventures into the unsettling world in search of answers.
7: This place built though. Actually more like it.
6: But more than the plot, it is the film's atmosphere that has audiences hooked.
7: And the more times it remembers something.
6: The endless corridors, the fluorescent lights, the eerie emptiness. Back rooms taps into a distinctly modern kind of horror.
9: Can anybody hear me?

0: Thank you for staying with India Today. I'm Suesha Sawant. And even as the TMC implodes, more breaking news coming in on another TMC MP who's now met with Shuvendu Adhikari, TMC rebel MP June Mallya, who has met with Shuvendu Adhikari, the rebel MP who reached Kolaghat to meet with Chief Minister Shuvendu Adhikari, who chaired an administrative meet there. Rebel TMC camp MP June Mallya, who reached Kolaghat to attend the administrative meeting by Chief Minister Shuvendu Adhikari. All not looking well within the TMC, where top Mamata aides still reflect that they will be able to hold the flock together. But far from how fast-paced developments are now being reported on the ground with regards to the rebel MPs, one by one, who now say that they are the stronger TMC than the face. Mamata Banerjee herself and those who are her key loyalists. This even as key aides of Mamata Banerjee warn the rebel MPs that have the guts to quit the party if you can. But here another TMC MP who is allegedly met with Shuvendu Adhikari, in fact confirmation coming in on that meeting of how TMC rebel MP June Mallya, who met with Shuvendu Adhikari. This meeting happened when Chief Minister Shuvendu Adhikari had reached Kolaghat and he was there to chair an administrative meeting. That June Mallya, who's a rebel TMC camp MP, reached Kolaghat, attended the administrative meeting, met with Chief Minister Shuvendu Adhikari. Now, there's a growing call within the TMC and many of those MPs who are demanding a merger with the NDA. Every pack of the TMC that is now falling apart. And at the moment, I take this to my colleague Indrajit Kundu for the very latest on what transpired as part of this meeting between June Mallya and Shuvendu Adhikari.
1: Well, Suvesha, this is an administrative meeting that the Chief Minister is chairing right now in Kolaghat in East Midnapore district. This is for a pre-scheduled administrative meeting. And for that, both June Mallya and MP Dev, the superstar, Bangla superstar, who is also a Trinamool Congress MP, both of them have been seen. They have been spotted. They are attending this meeting right now as the local MPs from those regions. Dev, of course, is an MP from Ghatal. So it does not come in as a surprise because this is happening in Midnapore district and the local representatives from the Midnapore district have been called for this meeting for both the Midnapores, East and West. And therefore, these two MPs, interestingly, both of them were there yesterday in New Delhi when the rebel camp was meeting. And we are given to understand that they are firmly with the rebel camp. So June Mallya and Dev, actor, both of them, or Deepak Adhikari as we know him, are at this point in time attending the administrative meeting that has been chaired by Shuvendu Adhikari, the Chief Minister. Last night in Delhi, Dev and June Mallya were both present at the meeting that took place in the evening at Shatabdi Roy's residence. There too, Chief Minister Shuvendu Adhikari was present, and so were these two MPs. They have flown back to Calcutta today to attend this very specific meeting that the Chief Minister is attending right now.
0: All right, Indrajit, many thanks for getting us those latest details. We wait and watch how this story develops. And we are cutting across to more breaking news coming in. Bloodshed that has been reported in Pak-occupied Kashmir, where 27 have been killed. Over 200 are reportedly injured. Pakistan military that has alleged the killing of 27. This amid unrest that has been growing in this particular region. Pakistan forces were accused of open firing amid the unrest. The bloodshed that has been reported in Pak-occupied Jammu and Kashmir, where JAAC has alleged that 27 have been killed, 200 have been injured amid Pakistan security forces crackdown. June 9 shutdown that has turned violent in POJK, where JAAC has claimed the killing of 27 innocents in security forces crackdown. POJK unrest that has deepened on the 9th of June as protests over Muzaffarabad agreement that triggered these deadly clashes. Tensions have escalated in Pakistan-occupied Jammu and Kashmir after the Jammu and Kashmir Joint Awami Action Committee, that is the JAAC, accused Pakistan's military and security forces of opening fire on the mourners and protesters during a funeral gathering in Rawalkot. According to JAAC leaders, at least 27 protesters were killed. More than 200 have been injured in this crackdown, while over 100 people were detained and several others remain missing. The funeral was being held for Shahzab Habib, who was a protester allegedly killed by Pakistani Rangers earlier. JAAC's allegations against the Pakistan Army senior JAAC leader Shaukat Nawaz Mir, who claimed that orders had been issued to open direct fire on the members of the Awami Action Committee wherever they are found. He accused the Pakistan Army of targeting civilians and Kashmiris in POJK. Let me take this straight to my colleague Pranay Upadhyay, who's joining us on the broadcast. Pranay, do give us the latest of what the situation is like on the ground. Tension is mounting, 200 injured, 27 killed. Version coming in from the Pakistani Rangers and what the locals and the JAAC there say.
2: The situation is very grim, Suyasha. In fact, the very disturbing reports coming from POJK and, in fact, the crackdown by the Pakistani Rangers have resulted into death of many civilians, many individuals. And, in fact, this is a very conservative estimate because no real information is coming from the territory of POK. And, in fact, a lot of concerns are being expressed not only in India but also in various parts of the world. In fact, 31 UK MPs have written to the UK Foreign Secretary, asking UK government to intervene and take up this issue with the Pakistan government, because many of their constituents are asking, because there is a crackdown, there is an internet ban, and there is a communication ban, and in fact people are not being able to contact their family members. This is what many people have reported to their respective member of parliaments, and that's why the UK MPs have written a letter to the Pakistani Foreign Secretary. But in fact, if you've seen last few days, or rather, let me mention this thing, that in the last few years we have seen that how the unrest has mounted in the territory of POK, how people have come out in large numbers on street, and in fact how Pakistani government had deployed Pakistani Rangers, their armed security personnel, and the way they have cracked down. And in fact, the organization or the front which was leading these protests, which are largely about the civic facilities, about their civil rights, have been muzzled in POK. And in fact, that organization, the Joint Awami Action Committee in POK, it has been banned and termed as a terrorist organization in Pakistan. In fact, Government of India has also raised its concern. And in fact, on the forum of United Nations, India's permanent representative P. Harish has also raised this issue,
0: right,
2: that how Pakistan is going for this crackdown against its the people of POK. And in fact, it's an illegally occupied territory by Pakistan.
0: Let me also take this to Pooja Shali, who's joining us from the newsroom, especially to understand, Pooja, why these protests are erupting again, because JAAC leaders claim that most of the commitments that were made under the Muzaffarabad agreement remain either unimplemented or only partially fulfilled. But the Pakistani military, that is certainly not solving the situation with such escalation, where it is turning worse for the locals.
3: So this is Pakistan-occupied Jammu Kashmir, where Muzaffarabad is the epicenter right now. And what the reality is on the ground is what Pakistan had been able to, for now, till now, successfully keep under wraps. But the fact is that people in POJK are finally rising against Pakistan government's incompetence and repression of the people in POJK. Now, what that means is, basically, as Pranay was also stating about, the Awami Action Committee, it's one of the outfits that has risen. There was a 9th June march that was scheduled, and even before the march, there was literally what a massacre happened, and about 27 people, according to our sources, were targeted by Pakistan's military and rangers. It is reflective on the fact that very provocative slogans also coming in from on the ground, and it's not easy at all for people of POJK to be able to rise against Pakistan's all-powerful military. They have been targeted now. They have said that they need their political rights to be acknowledged. Also remember that POJK or Gilgit-Baltistan also, where these protests have taken place, are a resource-rich areas where Pakistan military have or the government have entered and ensured that resources are taken away and the locals do not get benefit of it. Now, remember, Pakistan likes to call this region as Azad Kashmir. But from what you can see on the ground and in the past few years, more and more, thanks to social media or internet, visuals have been leaking out from on the ground to help us realize that the situation in POJK is far worse. People are rising. They're demanding their rights, and this is going to become a global phenomena. Pakistan consistently has interfered in the Kashmir Valley here. We know the kind of terrorism it has pushed forth, Suyesha, but the fact is, on the ground, what it likes to call Azad Kashmir is actually Pakistan-occupied Jammu Kashmir, where people, you can see now, visuals for all of us to see, are rising against the repression.
0: Pooja and Pranay, I request you to stay on with us because the anger is certainly spilling across various parts of the globe. In fact, this particular incident that was reported in London, where Tera Baap Bhi Dega Azadi chants were heard. London is boiling over. Anger is erupting outside of the Pakistan mission, where chants were raised to the tune of Pakistan Army Go Back. These echoes that were heard in London, where the protests had been staged, Kashmiri anger that is burning in Pakistan and London, where Kashmiri diaspora versus Islamabad is what was witnessed. Take a closer look at this protest. And let me take this to my colleague Pranay and Pooja, who continue to stay with us on the broadcast. Pranay, do give us details of what happened in London with these particular protests. Pressure certainly on the Pakistani establishment because the anger is spilling and they're demanding a crackdown on the Pakistani regime, given how they demand Azadi.
2: This is, in fact, a case of Pakistan getting, taste of its own medicine, because Pakistan has been sponsoring anti-India protests. But now this is the reality. This is the reality check coming from London, that how people of POK are demanding justice, and in fact how they are protesting against the reparation and against the the crackdown by the Pakistani military. And in fact, the chants like "Ye jo gunda gardi hai, iske piche wardi hai." This clearly shows that how people are, anguished with the role of Pakistan military, the way Pakistan military has gone down for a crackdown in these areas where people have been denied justice, people have been denied their voices, and their human rights are seriously under grave danger. And in fact, this has also put a larger question on Pakistan and its role, because Pakistan try and portray an image of being, championing the cause of Kashmir and raising the issue of human rights in Kashmir, hurling allegations against India. But this is the reality of Pakistan and its own management of affairs in Kashmir Valley, which is in its illegal occupation. And this is for the world to see that, the Pakistan...
0: These protests that not just happened outside the Pakistan High Commission in London, but several other major British cities as well. We leave it at that. I want to thank you both for getting us those latest details. With that, it is time for us to slip into a very short commercial break. On the other side is our special segment, So South, where you get to watch all that is dominating the headlines from down south. Do stay tuned to India Today.
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0: As India battles an intense summer, the message is simple: stay hydrated. But in some corners of the country, the challenge isn't staying hydrated, it's finding water. To reach Maspur village in Chhattisgarh's Kanker district, the road ends long before the village begins. On paper, Maspur does not seem very far, but distances in these mountains are measured differently. What follows is a punishing climb across rocks, steep slopes and unforgiving terrain. A journey villagers make every day.
1: We have just started the trek of this small mountain, and it's a 3 to 3.5 kilometer long stretch and trek that we have to do. The administration regrettably couldn't do this needful measure just to give the people what they needed all these years. And in this heat wave, how they're arranging for the drinking water is somehow a story that we're going to tell.
0: For Subeh Singh Usendi, this isn't a trek. It is the only road home. The path that brings ration. The path that carries patience. What feels extraordinary to most is routine in Maspur.
2: Roj aana jaana chalta hai.
1: Roz.
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0: The electricity poles took years to reach Maspur. Electricity itself still hasn't. The poles stand across the hillside like promises waiting to be fulfilled. As evening falls, the women of Maspur begin another journey. Not for work, not for cooking, but for water. Twice a day, every day. We follow them to the village's only reliable source. A small pool trapped between rocks. Stagnant water lies nearby. Yet, this is what the village depends on.
3: कुत्ते तो पीते हैं, बैल भी पीते हैं, सब पीते हैं यहीं का पानी.

0: government have reached out Delhi demanding that they should be included in the cabinet, and there are also portfolio issue which has been sorted out. And the second story is about Priyank Kharge, where he has got life-threatening message on social media, and he has also responded, and there is also a person who has been arrested on the same.
1: Pramod Madhav to you, what's the top headline from Chennai today?
2: Well, it's really sizzling here, Nagarjun, and we have quite a lot of sizzling headlines as well. The first and foremost is about the Chief Minister's visit to Delhi and also about the opposition demanding a caste survey as early as possible, Nagarjun.
1: Next, we have Anaga Keshawal. So, Anaga, what do you bring for us today?
3: In fact, the CBI has registered an FIR against officials from the then DMK government's the electricity department related to alleged tender scam running up to close to 400 crore rupees. So we have details coming up on this alleged scam.
1: And finally, we have Abdul Bashir joining us from Hyderabad in Telangana. Bashir, what's the top headline from Hyderabad?
4: Well, Hyderabad is facing a severe water shortage or scarcity in drinking water. We are going to report from the most affected areas in this particular bulletin.
1: Requesting all my colleagues to stay back, and let's kickstart the bulletin from news coming in from Karnataka. Is it a life threat to Priyank Kharge, the new Home Minister of Karnataka? He seems so. In fact, a man has been arrested because he allegedly threatened to Priyank Kharge. A 48-year-old man called Sudhir Bangera from Karkala now has been arrested for allegedly posting comments against the Home Minister of Karnataka, Priyank Kharge. The accused, in a social media post, has called the minister a beggar and said that the time had come to finish him off. Kharge Jr., while interacting with India Today, alleged that the accused is linked to RSS. The minister further alleged that the Sangh has unleashed its goon on the Karnataka Home Minister and warned the strict action will be taken against such people. Earlier, the BJP had mocked Junior Kharge and asked why he was posting on social media first instead of taking action. The party further said that the minister is not safe. What about the common people? And this has been a headline today in Karnataka, that the Home Minister himself is saying that RSS and right-wing organization members have been issuing death threats to the Home Minister himself, and now the police have arrested one such person, Sudhir Bangera, the accused, from Karkala town in Udupi district. Listening to the exclusive conversation that the Home Minister of Karnataka had with India Today.
5: Mr. Kharge, a very good morning to you. So there have been claims that made by you that you've been getting death threats, and now some serious questions are being posed by the BJP. We would like you to answer them. The BJP is saying that why are you not taking action against those threats?
6: It's not what I am saying. It's very evident on social media. I have already posted the comments on social media made by RSS people. And more importantly, we have also taken action. My question is very simple. It's not even been 48 hours or 3 days taken charge. Already they are letting loose their goons to the at the Home Minister of Karnataka. And if they think that I'm going to take it lying down, they're mistaken.
5: Right. If you could just elaborate the steps that have been taken by the Karnataka government so far as these death threats that you received are concerned.
6: See, whatever I have to do, I have to do within the ambit of the law. I cannot go anything beyond the Constitution or the powers vested in me by the Constitution. So whatever it is, we will do it. We'll do it legally and we will teach these people a lesson.
5: Mr. Priyank Kharge, you also mentioned how these death threats that you've received have been made by the RSS people. What evidence or proof do you have to back those claims?
6: I don't know if you have seen the content of the post that I have posted. It is very clear. He says that they name the institution, they name the world's largest NGO, and then they're threatening me. It's not just some random one-liner, you know. So I would urge you to go see what they have done. And it's not the first time, right? Earlier also, these people have done it. I've given the video recording. That person was arrested. Not a single RSS chap went to help that fellow who was arrested. They didn't even give him a courtesy visit or didn't even give him a lawyer.
7: Priyank is what Priyank is raising is the right thing. and because they are not able to digest it, and now they are trying to target him, and they are trying to like threaten him and all. You see, this type of tactics too don't work on Priyank, and on Congress, and all the Congress party is behind him, and we are all with him. What he is doing is absolutely correct. Now I think he is taking a right stand, so party is with him.
1: Sagai Raj is joining me live on this. Sagai, take us through what exactly is the case now, and what was the comment, and what is the repercussion the accused is facing right now?
0: Initially, the newly sworn-in Home Minister Priyank Kharge had posted stating that the BJP leaders and RSS workers should get ready with the documents. They should produce the documents that RSS has been registered. And thereafter, there was back and forth on social media where he was being targeted by RSS workers as well as the BJP workers. And one of those netizens has also threatened him on social media and abused him. There is a case which has been registered against him, and he was also being detained by the Karkala police in coastal Karnataka. As we speak now, they are investigating further, whereas the BJP has hit out stating that as an Home Minister, you have all the rights and prerogative to go ahead and take action against those people. Why you need to make unnecessary statement on social media? Why you need to garner these kind of negative support on social media? Whereas Priyank Kharge has justified stating that organization which claims that it is registered for more than 100 years right now should also be accountable when people in the temple, people in the front temple who collect the money have an accountability that they have given so much of money to the God. Why not to the RSS? When temple can be accountable, why not the RSS should come forward and give the documents and also give an accountability on the kind of funds they have been getting. So these were the conversation which is happening on social media. The Home Minister said that he will take necessary action against all these people, and he has just taken charge, and probably he will try to bring few laws and try to ensure that everything goes peacefully in the state of Karnataka.
1: Thank you, Sagai. I request you to stay with me for the next story also. Moving in for the next story in Karnataka, it seems like the challenges for the new chief minister is not over yet. Drama 2.0 in Karnataka still continues as many such ministers who took oath in the first phase of cabinet expansion seems to be discontent. First, it was Ramalinga Reddy who in fact tendered his resignation. Then a few days later took it back, and later it was Munyappa, K.H. Munyappa, saying that he's not happy with his portfolio, and now it's time of Krishna Bhairagauda, who is quite unhappy about his portfolio. It's barely been a week with D.K. Shukumar taking charge as the chief minister, and now signs of discontent have begun over the portfolio allocations. So far, two ministers, K.H. Munyappa and Krishna Bhairagauda, have expressed dissatisfaction with their portfolios. Sources say several other ministers are also unhappy and could consider stepping down if the concerns are not addressed by the High Command. Karnataka Chief Minister D.K. Shukumar will leave for Delhi on Wednesday for his visit as the first visit for the national capital after assuming the Chief Minister office. According to sources, D.K. Shivkumar is expected to meet the Congress High Command and discuss key political and administrative matters, including the second phase of cabinet expansion. The Delhi visit comes amidst growing discontent among some senior leaders over portfolio allocation, and now sources have said that the Chief Minister may discuss the assigning additional responsibility to ministers who have expressed dissatisfaction with their departments. What the key factor for Krishna Bhairagauda is that he is the Bangalore in charge minister, but he doesn't have BDA and BMRDA within the Bangalore Development Ministry. That's with the Chief Minister. Krishna Bhairagauda saying that, how can I be a minister for Bangalore without two portfolios with me, that is the BDA and the BMRDA, crucial for the development of Bengaluru, is what Krishna Bhairagauda is asking. K.H. Munyappa, the Food and Civil Supply Minister, is asking for Social Welfare Department as well. He's saying that, I'm not happy with Food and Civil Supply. My seniority is much more. Give me something big. Ramalinga Reddy had taken up, which is the major irrigation portfolio. He resigned, but now has convinced by the High Command, took over the portfolio yesterday, took charge and held his first review meeting. So not just these three ministers, many are simmering with their discontent, and we'll have to see perhaps in the next few days, will the High Command listen to their key concerns or ask them to continue in their portfolios. Listening to all the reactions on the story.
7: As far as I know, already the Party High Command and the Honorable Chief Minister has already allotted the portfolios. I think if there is anything need to be discussed, it will be sorted out amicably. I don't think there is any issue in this.
8: So Friday you tendered a resignation saying that you are unhappy with the portfolio. Are you happy now, sir? Everything's been sorted between you and DK Sivakumar and High Command?
9: Since 89 I am MLA. In 92, first I became minister. See, this is sixth time I am becoming minister. I have not lobbied for ministership.
8: Yes, sir.
9: Since from beginning, even for portfolio also, I never lobbied. I never lobbied. They offered me and they have taken back. That was the issue, that's all. Even if they give Bangalore development, I don't take. That is rule.
8: That is a fin-
9: I don't take.
8: Okay. Are you happy now, sir? Really? It's all settled. Everything is settled.
9: I was since 93. 92-93, in 33 years, in so many departments I worked, all departments I worked hard and I got good name in all, every department, even in this department also, I will work.
10: Congress ke andar sab theek thaak nahi hai, aisa dikhata hai. Aur dusra, bahut log mantri hone ka कंपटीशन में है वो मालूम होता है उसका असर आने वाला दिन में क्या होगा हमको भी मालूम आज प्रेडिक्ट नहीं कर सकता आने वाला दिन में मुझे लगता है सरकार सही दिशा से लेके जाना मुश्किल होता है
1: Sagai Raj continues to be live with me on this. Sagai, in fact, it's just not one mantri. Three such mantris are not okay or comfortable with the present portfolios. Is the High Command keen on addressing this, or the High Command will have draw a strict boundary saying no more negotiations, continue with the portfolio allotted to you?
0: What we get to learn through our sources is that as of now, all these ministers, the disgruntled minister in the state of Karnataka, have been pacified, stating that they will try to address the issue when there is a cabinet expansion happens in the state. And they are expecting that the cabinet expansion might happen after 20th of this month. And they have given hopes that once that happens, probably they will try to compensate with them or try to give them the same portfolio that they have demanded. But all depends upon the High Command and Karnataka Chief Minister D.K. Sivakumar. D.K. Sivakumar has also assured few ministers stating that once the cabinet expansion happens, he will try to work out and give it. And remember, K.S. Muniyappa was a food and civil supply minister in the previous Siddaramaiah's government, and he has continued to be that, but he was unhappy with the portfolio. Whereas Ram Ling Reddy was a transport and Mujrai minister, that is the endowment minister, and he said that he was being promised in 2023 when the government came into power, stating that he will be given Bengaluru, whereas D.K. Sivakumar said that once 2.5 years gets over, he can give that portfolio when he becomes the chief minister. And he is unhappy that the promise which was being made was not been fulfilled. Whereas Krishna Bairagoda was also unhappy that he was removed from the revenue. He said that he has completed a lot of work from the revenue department. He wanted to continue. However, he accepted Bengaluru development ministry since it is a challenging one. But still, he says that he should give BDA and BMRDA because that is the one which gives more life to the development of Bengaluru. When you don't give this kind of department to him, definitely it is going to be a setback for any kind of development work in the state of Karnataka. So he has rushed to Delhi. Along with them is a cabinet berth aspirant, Rizwan, who has travelled with him, where he will talk to the High Command and request High Command, stating that he should also give an opportunity as a cabinet minister.
1: Thank you, Sagai, for bringing us all the latest updates. And now, these are the stories from Karnataka. Handing it over to Pramod Madhav to take it from here for Tamil Nadu and Chennai.

0: And here's a breaking, and now the opposition leaders from the state of Tamil Nadu, led by Anbumani Ramdas, earlier had held an all-party meeting based on which now Anbumani Ramdas has gone ahead and met with the Chief Minister Vijay over conducting the caste survey. Anbumani Ramdas very clearly says that in the state of Tamil Nadu, apparently the state of Tamil Nadu is the only state which has 69% reservation, and as multiple cases are pending in the Supreme Court, it is high time we need some data to back the 69% reservation, and that is why he met with the Chief Minister Vijay, urging him to actually include this particular issue as the policy decision of the state in the upcoming governor's speech as well. He also gave us a hint claiming that the next big issue that Anbumani wants the Chief Minister to deal with is to call for an all-party meeting on the Meghadadu dam issue. But let's just first hear about the caste survey and what the Netas had to say about this.
1: We had met the Honorable Chief Minister of Tamil Nadu, Mr. Vijay. And in fact, 5 days ago, we had an all-party meeting under my leadership requesting the state government to do a social justice survey called a caste-based survey, which is long pending in Tamil Nadu. And the reasons which I've already said earlier, that Tamil Nadu is the only state which has got more than 50% reservation. We have 69% reservation, protected under the 9th schedule of the parliament, of the constitution. The central government's taken... said that they're going to do a caste census, which is a macro level data. So the state government will do a micro level data, and for that, like, this is the resolution passed under all party meeting under my leadership, which has resolved that to meet the Chief Minister.
2: Caste survey, see, in the state of Tamil Nadu, caste survey will not give us any immediate results, because we already have 69% reservation and 27% reservation for the MBCs. Certain castes are declared as most backward, and reservation is also given to them. But we may use that to find out approximately how much OBCs, SCSTs, and the other community people would be living. For that purpose, it may be useful, but nothing more to it.
0: We have Anaga Keshav live with us. Anaga, this is a very important issue when it comes to the state of Tamil Nadu, considering we have 69% reservation for the state. However, why do you think now Anbumani wants to push it much further, claiming that it is high time to conduct a caste survey, while the central government has also said there are possibilities of a caste census pretty soon?
3: Well, in fact, if the caste survey does happen in the state, it's really going to change the whole dynamics, the political dynamics, reservation dynamics. Everything is really going to change in Tamil Nadu. It is a hot topic. Remember, recently, Karnataka government also accepted the recent caste survey by the then Chief Minister Siddaramaiah. In that state also, it was a very controversial topic. So here as well, there is a lot of push that's coming in. If that survey comes out, we'll really know which micro-level caste is dominant in the state, and that could possibly anger a lot of other communities. So it is going to be a very sensitive, hot topic. So it is going to be a big challenge for Vijay, how he's going to navigate and make sure that the sentiments of all communities are happily maintained.
0: Well, it's a very important kind of situation when it comes to the state of Tamil Nadu. I request you to stay back, Anaga. Now we have another breaking. Now it looks like relief for the AIADMK MLAs who went ahead and voted for Chief Minister Vijay's government when, like, the vote of confidence came in the assembly. In fact, that period, close to 25 MLAs led by C.V. Shanmugam and S.P. Velumani went ahead and they voted in favour of the TVK government, bringing the number to 140 plus. And this right now, it turned out to be a huge issue as the General Secretary of the party, Agri Krishnamurthy, who is a representative for EPS, went ahead and met with the Speaker, J.C.D. Prabhakar, seeking their disqualification. Thankfully, all this was sorted out outside, and now it looks like the MLAs are back with the EPS camp right now. However, some of them have also resigned, and amidst this right now, Speaker J.C.D. Prabhakar has decided that they will not face any kind of disqualification. This is a big relief for the AIADMK camp, as considerably, like close to 4 MLAs have resigned from their camp already. Anaga Keshav is live with us. Anaga, it looked like some big relief for the AIADMK camp, but I also believe, apparently, it was EPS team who went ahead and also gave a letter to this J.C.D. Prabhakar, the Speaker, stating no action should be taken on this matter, right?
3: That's right. In fact, petitions were submitted on both sides. Even the EPS camp and CV Shanmugam camp, they had separately gone ahead and filed a complaint with Speaker JCD Prabhakar under the anti-defection law to take action against either sides. But now, as the day progressed and as they sorted out their differences, these petitions and complaints were also subsequently withdrawn by both the factions. And this has really paved the way for the Speaker to make this case as null and void and say that no MLA from the AIADMK would face disqualification. So it really looks like the AIADMK camp have slowly sorted out their differences. The camp, the MLAs under CV Shanmugam camp and EPSS camp, they've come together trying to send out a message that we are still united, and that's why the complaint that was given to Speaker was also subsequently withdrawn. So now what we have is that there are 21 MLAs in the AIADMK camp that cross-voted to the TVK government, and the Speaker has made it very clear that no disqualification action will be taken against these 21 MLAs now that the complaint against these MLAs has been withdrawn.
0: Well, it looks like definitely a relief for the EPS camp right now, but still, we can still say that nothing is completely, everything is not sorted out, considering C.V. Shanmugam and C. Vijayabhaskar are yet to inform what they are going to decide, what is going to be their future course of action when it comes to AIADMK. Thank you, Anaga, for those updates, but I request you to stay back as we have another important update, and this is about Chief Minister M.K. Stalin's visit to Delhi. Chief Minister M.K. Stalin is expected to visit Delhi tomorrow, either by 8 a.m. or 10 a.m. special flight. He is reaching Delhi to participate in the Niti Aayog meeting that is going to happen day after tomorrow. In fact, Sengotian, the senior minister from TVK, has very clearly said that the chief minister is going to visit Delhi tomorrow and he will participate in the Niti Aayog program, where he is going to raise a lot of concerns for the state, and he's going to make a lot of discussions, bring over the long run discussions over the governance in the state of Tamil Nadu, especially about funds release and such. However, big question is that this is the second visit after Vijay became the chief minister of Tamil Nadu, and earlier when he went to meet with the prime minister and also Nirmala Sitharaman, he did not meet with anybody from the Gandhi families, but it looks like there are high chance of that happening today, tomorrow, especially with Rahul Gandhi or possibly with Sonia Gandhi and Priyanka Gandhi as well. But all that seems to be only tentative. We've been also told that the chief minister could stay in Delhi for probably 3 days or such and possibly visit a temple as well. But here's what DMK had to say about this matter.
2: We want more money. We want more devolution to the state of Tamil Nadu. We have always been not taken care of by the union government when it comes to any aspect, and especially the monetary aspect. We have pointed out how the skewed policies of the Niti Aayog and other things has left out the state of Tamil Nadu with less money. So the CM should bat for more financial aid to us, and what is due to us, we should get it. We expect the CM will raise his voice.
0: Anaga Keshav is live with us. Anaga, this is a very important meeting, considering the chief minister will have to participate in the Niti Aayog program, considering he has become the chief minister of the state. And the important things that he raises over there will definitely have a good impact. However, what about his political meetings? We've been also told that there are chances of the chief minister meeting with the Gandhi family. Any kind of update on that?
3: In fact, this is going to be Chief Minister Joseph Vijay's second visit to Delhi ever since he took oath as a chief minister. The first time that he went to meet Prime Minister Modi. And that time as well, there were a lot of speculations about the possibility of him meeting the Gandhi family. But then his two-day stay got shortened down a bit, and then he left early to Chennai. And this is going to be his second visit to the Niti Aayog meeting, where he will be meeting the Prime Minister for a second time at the meeting. But then another thing here is that this time there is another buzz surrounding his meeting with the Gandhi family. It's quite likely that he might score a meeting this time. But Rahul Gandhi will be quite busy with what's happening in Karnataka. Even today he is in Bengaluru. So whether an appointment will be scheduled, whether he'll be able to meet with Sonia Gandhi and Rahul Gandhi, that is still a question mark. But then what we are learning is that there is quite high a possibility of Chief Minister Vijay scoring a meeting with the Gandhi family, and they might meet as alliance partners. Remember, even yesterday, when the India Bloc Alliance meeting happened, there were a lot of buzz about why TVK was not invited, why TVK did not really go. A lot of questions about whether if the alliance has frayed at this point. But then tomorrow, if at all the meeting between Vijay and Rahul Gandhi, Sonia Gandhi does happen, it could possibly put to rest all these speculations and even further solidify Congress and TVK's alliance. It has been a long pending meeting, the meeting between Rahul Gandhi, Sonia Gandhi and Vijay. And will it really happen tomorrow? That's a big question mark.
0: Very interesting, Anaga. Considering that tomorrow, we believe it's going to be 1 month since Vijay became the Chief Minister of the state of Tamil Nadu. It's going to be the second visit of the Chief Minister to Delhi. I request you to stay back once again. And for more stories from the state of Telangana, let's go to Abdul Bashir.
4: Thank you, Pramod. Well, with the growing temperature, depleted groundwater level and delayed monsoon, Hyderabad is witnessing its most affected summers or water shortage or water crisis here, where initially when the demand was around in the 1500 to 2000 in the month of January, that water tankers requirement for the Hyderabad

0: what they claim. Well, the government claims that they are supplying tankers or an alternate measures are being taken. But here the residents claim that no tanker or water tanker is being supplied.
1: The crisis has now turned political, with the BJP and the BRS criticizing the Congress government over the worsening situation.
2: Government is negligent on this issue. They are only concerned about the politics and vote bank politics with Majlis Party. And for this situation, the Majlis Party and the Congress Party both are responsible, because today the municipal corporation, till yesterday, it was with them.
3: We've been touring the constituency since morning, and till there are many houses which haven't witnessed water supply for last 3 to 4 days. And that too, many houses have been affected with contaminated water. For the 10 years, we haven't seen any kind of water crisis in Hyderabad. But after Revanth Reddy coming back into power, in just in 2.5 years, completely things have been changed. Completely the Hyderabad civil infrastructure has collapsed.
1: Officials have said that the upcoming Godavari drinking water projects and expanded rainwater harvesting efforts should ease pressure on the city's supply network. But with significant monsoon relief still awaited, Hyderabad's dependence on water tankers continues to grow. With Abdul Bashir, Bureau Report, India Today.
0: From safe quality of drinking water to adequate water supply, this is what the Hyderabad residents in most of the areas are awaiting. It is to be seen what would be the authorities' action for the next coming days. That is all we have from the state of Telangana. Moving on to Kerala, where my colleague Shibi Mohl will take us through.

0: Thank you, Abdul. Well, in Kerala, the Enforcement Directorate has issued summons to Veena T, who is the daughter of former Kerala Chief Minister and the current opposition leader, Pinarayi Vijayan, in the CMRL Exalogic case. Now, the ED has issued summons to her to appear before the investigative agency on 12th June and asked her to appear at the Cochin office of the Enforcement Directorate. The summons have also been issued to 8 other individuals, including the MD of CMRL and other officers associated with the CMRL. Now, remember, 2 weeks ago, there were absolute chaotic scenes that broke out in Kerala with the ED officials being attacked. The ED officials were here to, conduct a raid at the residence of Pinarayi Vijayan. And once when they were leaving the residence in Thiruvananthapuram, the CPIM party workers attacked the ED officials, raised strong protest against the ED's action. Now, the case is that the case started as an investigation into the financial irregularities of the CMRL by the Income Tax Investment Settlement Board. And in that, there was a finding that Veena's company, Exalogic, was supposed to give services, IT services to CMRL. But the data shows that a certain amount of 2.7 crore was transferred to her and her company, Exalogic, as monthly payments. But the services were not provided. And that's how the investigation began. The ED's investigation is also coming in the background. The ED summons is also coming in the background of the Kerala High Court granting ED to continue the probe. There was a petition filed by the CMRL saying that the ED cannot interfere in this case. The ED has no right to investigate this case. But the Kerala High Court observed that there's no ECIR registration required in this case and the ED can continue with the probe. Right after that, the ED speeded up the procedures and has now issued summons to Veena T, the daughter of Pinarayi Vijayan, one of the tallest leaders in Kerala. Well, moving to the next story, there is a controversy that has erupted in Kerala after Samastha, a Muslim scholarly body, criticized the IUML MLA Fatima Kahilia for lighting a lamp during an inauguration ceremony. Now, she's an MLA representing, she's the first woman MLA of IUML, and she represents the Perambra constituency in Kozhikode, and she was attending the inaugural ceremony of an eatery where she was lighting the lamp. The Samastha criticizes, saying that it is against the practices of Islamic religion. It says that as an MLA of the IUML, the Muslim League, she was not supposed to take part in a religious activity of another religion, is how the Samastha has criticized. It also went on to say that if it was just a gesture of being part of that event, then it's fine. But if it had any intentions about religious interest, then it is not fair, is what the Samastha has said. No reactions have come in from the IUML yet, or the MLA yet, or any of the political parties have reacted to it. Samastha is one of the prominent Muslim scholarly bodies here who has very close ties with all the political parties in the state of Kerala. Listen to the reactions.
1: This is very unfortunate. Lighting diya has been in our culture for the past 5,000 years, starting from Indus Valley civilization. It's a common expression of starting something, beginning something new. It is unnecessary that some people are taking some harsh line, a kind of a hard line that should not be accepted. Please remember, even in Islamic theology, the core yardstick is niyat or intention. Fatima Tahliya had simply gone to a commercial establishment inauguration and she had inaugurated that mindset. We should not unnecessarily bring in religion theology into this. I'm a Hindu right-wing activist. I understand religion and spirituality is important. But at the same point of time, let us not try to push religion into everything that will create that will create discord in the society and division in the society.
0: Right.
1: I would urge them to revise their...
0: Well, IUML has 5 ministers in the cabinet in Kerala, and in the past and even now they continue to take part in events and light the lamps. If controversies like this arise, then it's going to be a tough time for IUML for the next 5 years ahead also. That's all we have from the Kerala segment. Over to my colleague Nagarjun.
2: That it's a wrap on today's show on So South. We get you all the news and updates continuing tomorrow also. Before we wrap up, I want to thank Sagai, Pramod, Anaga, Shibi, Bashi for bringing us all the latest updates and ground reports also. We'll see you at 1 p.m. tomorrow once again. Until then, keep watching India Today.

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8: Be coming in, but that is not the case. At the gross level, in the year ending March 26, including retained earnings, India attracted close to $95 billion. So it is not as if new investors are reluctant to put money into India because they are not happy with the bilateral investment treaty. If that is the case, foreign direct investment. Interest rates in the developed world until end of 2022 were close to zero. And that is one of the reasons that propelled investment flows into emerging economies, including India, starting from 2014, 2015 onwards. One of the many factors.

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0: Thank you for staying with India Today. I'm Soesha Sounth, and we now leave you with this special report. Yes, for decades, heavy snowfall and avalanches at the Zojila cut off Ladakh from the rest of the country every winter. But now one of the India's most ambitious infrastructure projects that have achieved a historic breakthrough with the final rock wall of the strategic Zojila tunnel that has been breached. Meer Farid getting us this report.
1: For generations, this mountain pass has been both a lifeline and a barrier. Every winter, snowstorms and avalanches would shut the gates of Ladakh. But now, deep beneath these mountains, history has been made. India's strategic Zojila Tunnel project has achieved its biggest milestone yet. The final rock wall has been breached.
2: India Today is the only news crew that has managed to enter the Zojila tunnel, and we are very close to the breakthrough point. Now, I'll ask Tariq to just show you what's it like inside an under construction tunnel. Right now, the work isn't still full swing. The breakthrough point where the last stone wall will be blasted, then you have safety, security, other all other parameters will happen now, and we've been told by the construction agency that at least another 2 years, at least after which this tunnel will be ready and will be dedicated to the nation.
1: A breakthrough nearly 14 kilometers beneath one of the world's harshest terrains. Built at an altitude of over 11,500 feet, over 13 kilometers long, the Zojila tunnel will become the world's longest bi-directional single-tube road tunnel. A project many believed was impossible is getting completed. After battling sub-zero temperatures, avalanches, unstable geology, and some of the toughest working conditions on the planet.
3: It's the, geologically, it's a very challenging tunnel. Very, very challenging. And weather is another challenge. Both we handle extremely well. That is the result.
1: For Ladakh, this is far more than an engineering achievement. It is freedom from months of isolation.
4: ये इंडिया की सबसे पहली टनल है, जहां पोर्टल से 6.5-7 kilometers अंदर जाना पड़ा. टनलों में बीच में एडिट्स होते हैं, तो टनल के कई सेक्शन बन जाते हैं और कई जगह से काम शुरू करते हैं. ये 13 किलोमीटर की 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
1: The impact of the Zojila tunnel stretches far beyond cutting travel time. It promises to boost tourism, unlock trade, create new economic opportunities, and dramatically strengthen military mobility along India's sensitive northern frontiers.
2: This is one of the most prestigious tunnel projects that the country has ever seen, strategic as well. A major breakthrough point as far as Zojila tunnel is concerned, the 13-kilometer tunnel that is going to be a game changer for the country and specifically for this Ladakh region. The workers were taking selfies, photographs, and one could see the happiness on their faces as well. They are tired but definitely happy.
1: Beneath these towering peaks, India has carved a permanent all-weather lifeline to Ladakh. With Meer Farid, Bureau Report, India Today.
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4: For generations, this mountain pass has been both a lifeline and a barrier. Every winter, snowstorms and avalanches would shut the gates of Ladakh. But now, deep beneath these mountains, history has been made. India's strategic Zojila Tunnel project has achieved its biggest milestone yet. The final rock wall has been breached. A breakthrough nearly 14 kilometers beneath one of the world's harshest terrains. Built at an altitude of over 11,500 feet. Over 13 kilometers long. The Zojila Tunnel will become the world's longest bi-directional single-tube road tunnel. A project many believed was impossible is getting completed. After battling sub-zero temperatures, avalanches, unstable geology, and some of the toughest working conditions on the planet. For Ladakh, this is far more than an engineering achievement. It is freedom from months of isolation. The impact of the Zojila Tunnel stretches far beyond cutting travel time. It promises to boost tourism, unlock trade, create new economic opportunities, and dramatically strengthen military mobility along India's sensitive northern frontiers.
5: This is one of the most prestigious tunnel projects that the country has ever seen, strategic as well. A major breakthrough point as far as Zojila Tunnel is concerned, the 13-kilometer tunnel that is going to be a game changer for the country and specifically for this Ladakh region. The workers were taking selfies, photographs, and one could see the happiness on their faces as well. They are tired, but definitely happy.
4: Beneath these towering peaks, India has carved a permanent all-weather lifeline to Ladakh. With me, Fareed, Bureau Report, India Today.

0: make your meet.
1: Hi, Sharda University. The world comes together at Sharda. Where are you?
2: A very good afternoon to all our viewers. You're watching Lunch Break on India Today with me, Anjali Pandey. Lots lined up for you in this bulletin. But first, let's take a look at the headlines of this hour. Man arrested for threatening Karnataka Home Minister Priyank Kharge. Udupi man held over alleged Facebook threats and casteist remarks. BJP hits out, says Kharge Jr. posted to social media first. One trouble after another for Didi. TMC parliamentarians head for a split. 20 TMC MPs open revolt against Mamata Banerjee, push for a merger with NDA. Mamata Banerjee camp counters claim, says resign from TMC and face elections. Centre cuts subsidised LPG cylinders under its flagship Ujwala scheme from 9 to 4. Rural women beneficiaries to still get 300 rupees subsidy per cylinder. Centre says India's LPG prices among lowest in the world. In a big win for Indian students and tech workers, US judge nixes $100,000 fee on new H-1B visa, calls it illegal. Trump fumes, slams judges over H-1B roadblock. Killer Pakistan armies, Pakistan-occupied Kashmir bloodbath. Pakistan forces killed 27 Kashmiris in POK and over 200 injured. Asim Munir, terrorist slogans raised amid unrest.

0: And our top focus of this hour is on the tensions that prevail in Pakistan-occupied Kashmir. Killer Pakistan Army's Pakistan-occupied Kashmir bloodbath. So Pakistan forces have killed 27 Kashmiris in Pakistan-occupied Kashmir, where the protesters are protesting against the Pakistani government. And it's a protesters face-off with the Pakistani Army in a POK, where 27 Kashmiris have been killed. Clear bloodbath in Pakistan-occupied Kashmir, where these protests are being held against the Pakistani regime, and Asim Munir terrorist slogans are being raised by these protesters. These are the visuals. The tensions prevail in Muzaffarabad in Pakistan-occupied Kashmir, where 27 Kashmiris have been killed by the Pakistani army. ISI terrorist slogans are also being raised by these protesters. So from London to POK, protests are being held against the Pakistani army. So the masks are finally coming off in Pakistan-occupied Kashmir. For decades, Islamabad lectured the world on Kashmir. For decades, Pakistan claimed to be the voice of Kashmiris. But now these pictures show the real face of Pakistan. The people of Pakistan-occupied Kashmir are asking a simple question. If Pakistan cares so much about Kashmir, why are Kashmiris protesting against Pakistan? These are the kind of visuals emerging from Pakistan-occupied Kashmir. Clear anger among the Pakistan-occupied Kashmiris against the Pakistan government. From Muzaffarabad to other parts of Pakistan-occupied Kashmir, protests are ongoing. Shutdowns have turned violent. Demonstrators are clashing with the Pakistani security forces. In fact, we already told you how 27 Kashmiris have been killed. It's literally a bloodbath in Pakistan-occupied Kashmir. The anger is not just about inflation and electricity bills or subsidies anymore. It is about representation, rights, and Islamabad's control over the region. And Pakistan Army has said that, in fact, Pakistan Army has killed 27 Kashmiris in these protests, and the protests are only rising. And in fact, their slogans are being raised against against Asim Munir, calling Asim Munir a terrorist. So those kind of slogans are being raised. You can see how there are several. Oh, what we are learning is that over 200 protesters have been injured. You can see the kind of firing that is being done over the locals, the protesters. You can see how this man is running from the bullets. But so far, what we're learning is that 27 protesting Kashmiris have been killed. And that is how you silence dissent. That is Pakistan's way of silencing dissent. You can clearly see the nation that keeps on lecturing the world about the rights of Kashmiris is itself killing Kashmiris for what? For protesting against the government. That is how they are silencing the Kashmiris living in the Pakistan-occupied Kashmir. Slogans which are being raised. And these slogans are being raised against the Pakistani government, against Asim Munir, the Pakistan Army chief. And they are calling them terrorists. And what we are learning is that 27 protesters, 27 Kashmiris have been killed, and over 200 people have been injured. And what are these protests for? These protests are for demanding their rights. These people are demanding their rights from they want to get rid of the Islamabad control. They're demanding their rights. And what are they getting in return? They're getting bullets and deaths. That is what they are getting from the Pakistani army, from the Pakistani regime. The people, the same people who lecture others on the rights of Kashmiris, are the ones behind the killing of 27 protesters. And this is how they are silencing the dissent. My colleague Pooja Shali is now joining us with more details on this. Pooja, Pakistan keeps on lecturing other countries about the rights of Kashmiris and how they are concerned about Kashmiris. But what are they themselves doing? We are learning that 27 protesters have been killed in this protest against the Pakistan government.
1: This is absolutely a massacre by Pakistan's military, and it comes at a time when Pakistan loves to proclaim to the world that this is Azad Kashmir. It's a free Kashmir, it claims. But really, what the people on the ground in Pakistan-occupied Jammu Kashmir, where Muzaffarabad is the epicenter, are demanding freedom from Pakistan, from military. They are basically asking for their democratic rights. But look at the kind of crackdown that we are witnessing. 27 people reportedly have been shot dead, killed. Many have been arrested as well. Men and women are on the streets. Now, this is the Joint Action Awami Committee that is leading these protests. There was a 9th June march that was scheduled. They've put forth a charter. They've asked for their justified rights as well. But this is a reflection of what Pakistan had been trying to brush under the carpet for decades, calling what the area they have occupied as something which have all the resources. But the fact is, this is a resource-rich area, whether it's Gilgit-Baltistan, whether it's Muzaffarabad and other parts of Pakistan-occupied Kashmir. Pakistan was using these resources but not delivering it to the people on the ground. Now, contrast this with Kashmir, where we have seen the changes, the development, the peace that has come in, and fingers crossed, that's how it should remain in our Kashmir. But in Pakistan-occupied Kashmir, we are realizing how people are coming forth on the streets. And Anjali, we must tell the viewer, it is not at all easy for these protesters to come forth, for the Awami Action Committee to be able to put forth these protests, because the kind of crackdown that has happened in the past, it hasn't come in public domain. It's only because of now some videos leaking through social media, internet. And that is one of the reasons the videos are so blurry, because it's so difficult to get information out from the ground. But this is a reflection of the situation on the ground. People are finally rising against incompetence, repression by Pakistan military and the government. And this will continue. And I want to add, this is not just Muzaffarabad. Gilgit, Baltistan and other areas also are reporting a similar kind of protest. And the fact that Kashmiris in London have joined them to organize that protest against Pakistan military, that is reflective of perhaps the global phenomenon it's becoming.
0: Right. All right, Pooja, do stay with us. So these are the visuals from the so-called Azad Kashmir, that Pakistan calls it Azad Kashmir. But after all, it does not seem to be so Azad, because these visuals depict the story, depict what's going on actually on the ground. The people raising their voices against the Pakistani government, and what are they getting in return? It's bullets. And 27 Kashmiris have been killed so far. Over 200 Kashmiris have been injured in these protests. India Today Global's Pranay Upadhyay is also joining us with more details on this. Pranay, what are the demands that are being raised by these protesters, which are not being fulfilled by the Pakistani government?
2: Anjali, this is the irony that, you know, Pakistan government, Pakistan military is not leaving this area, neither Azad nor Kashmir, because this entire thing started with the demographic change in the region, because large number of people from the Pakistani Punjab have been brought in and they were settled in that area. And in fact, the people of POK, they feel threatened. They are demanding that, you know, their rights should be protected. And in fact, 2 years ago, this entire movement started, the Pakistani joint, this POK, Joint Awami Action Committee, put forth the demand of the prices of wheat flour, the prices of electricity in the region, that they shouldn't be charged higher as compared to the other areas. Their natural resources should not be exploited and they should not be penalized. Rather, they were seeking that their educational system institution should have reservation for their children, for their people. And in fact, there was an agreement, but Pakistan government and military has betrayed people of POK. This is an illegally occupied territory of India, and Pakistan is holding this territory and in fact now ill-treating people. And in fact, as Pooja was mentioning, not only it is not restricted to POK only. If you see the area of Gilgit-Baltistan as well, and even within POK, if you see, the Dadyal has become an epicenter of this entire protest, that how people are giving a pushback to Pakistan military, Pakistan Rangers, after the firing incident, because people have pushed back Pakistani military, Pakistani Rangers after the firing incident towards Rawalkot, and in fact in Sudhnoti, in Tattapani, and in various areas of POK, now people are coming on street in large numbers. They are, they are raising slogans, they are protesting, and in fact there are shelling of the tear gas as well in various areas to contain right. and curb these protests. So Pakistan government, Pakistan military is using heavy hand to contain these protests.
0: Absolutely, Pranay. Pranay, do stay with us. We're showing our viewers the different kind of visuals which are emerging from Pakistan-occupied Kashmir. These are the visuals of tear gas being fired against the protesters by the Pakistani army. So that is how these protesters are being silenced. That is how they are being treated. Remember, 27 Kashmiris have been killed, over 200 have been injured, and this is the kind of treatment that they are getting for raising their voices, for protesting against the administration. And as you can see, tear gas was shelled. on the protesters in Pakistan-occupied Kashmir. We already showed you how bullets are also being fired on the protesters, raising their voices, and how there were slogans of Azadi, and they were also chanting slogans against Asim Munir. So that's the kind of situation. Situation has turned violent in Pakistan-occupied Kashmir, where protesters are protesting against the current regime. Pranay Upadhyay continues to stay with us. Pranay, we're also showing our viewers the protest visuals where Azadi slogans can also be heard. Is Pakistan-occupied Kashmir rising up to join India? Can that be said?
2: There have been various demands coming from that region. In fact, many people can now see the stark difference, the kind of development in Indian state of Jammu and Kashmir, and the way the people of POK have been betrayed by the Pakistan government, where the so-called Azad Kashmir, is neither Azad nor it is being left to uphold or to protect its Kashmiriyat. And people can see that thing. In the age of internet, people can see the difference as well. And in fact, there are families which are spread across the borders. And in fact, people can see the difference of being an Indian, being a Kashmiri in India, and being a Kashmiri in Pakistan. Because 2 years ago, we have seen that how people from Muzaffarabad even wanted to march up to Islamabad to get their voices heard. And in fact, this is how people have come out on the street to make government hear their demand, to fulfill the promises which they made. And in fact, there is this so-called Prime Minister of Azad Jammu Kashmir. And in fact, the Joint Awami Action Committee is now banned. The organization which is raising these concerns, raising these voices for the rights of people in POK, that organization is banned as a terrorist organization. In fact, it's not the concerns are being raised in India or other part of the South Asia, but rather the people in United Kingdom, United States, and other parts of the world wherever the Kashmiri diaspora is there, people are concerned about the well-being, about the safety and security of people in POK. The way crackdown is being done by the Pakistani Rangers.
0: Absolutely, Pranay. In fact, my colleague Pooja Shali also continues to stay with us. Pooja, absolutely horrific visuals emerging from Pakistan-occupied Kashmir. We're showing our viewers how bullets are being fired. A person is running from those bullets, and there are continuous bullets being fired on that protester. Then there are tear gas also, which is being fired on the protesters. So these horrific visuals, and Pakistan Rangers have been deployed. What we're learning is that 14,000 Pakistani Rangers have been deployed for what? For these protesters.
1: This is visual evidence, Anjali. This is on camera that a man is running to save his life, possibly one of the protesters, possibly just one of the civilians there on the ground. And you can see him his death clearly after either he's been shot or targeted in a manner that he immediately falls. And we put that visual also on our screen so that the viewer gets an idea of what we are talking about. All of this is visual evidence that people have been shot and from very close range by Pakistan military. You can see the number of people on the ground. These are multiple visuals from different locations, whether it's Muzaffarabad, whether it's Gilgit-Baltistan. And that shows that it's not about 10 or 20 people. You can see leaders of the groups, the outfits that have organized those protests. They are at the forefront. People are coming out on the streets. So imagine the level of anger that must be spilling on the street there in Pakistan-occupied Jammu Kashmir for it to reflect in a manner like this when now visual evidence are emerging. Look at that. That's the man falls to his death clearly after he has been shot. And that is a reflection of how they have been targeted. And this has happened in the past as well. I want to remind the viewer, it's not the first time that protests like this has happened. Across years, but usually the voices were muzzled, the down was immediately effective. But this time you can see that the anger is rising. What is the anger again? That they do not have basic facilities, they do not have basic rights, despite the fact that they have the resources in the region. Gilgit-Baltistan especially is an extremely region. Similarly, in areas which are considered part of Balochistan, there also similar issues have been done that the Pakistan government have employed measures that they may use those resources for Lahore, Islamabad, Karachi, but not for the local residents in Balochistan or in POJK. And the kind of anger that you see right now is only going to spill more. But I hope the world is watching this. This is very important because for years, the narrative that had gone from the, so to say, global intelligentsia was that the problem is in Kashmir, in Srinagar, in Baramulla, in Gandharbal. But the real problems were always in POJK, but it was only because the voices could never be heard, or the journalists or activists did not really have access to those zones. Here in Kashmir, you have activists, separatists, everyone had their voice for decades, whether it was with the government or for the global phenomena. You could hear them, listen to them. They were documented what they felt. And even though it was from a biased perspective, but at least they were reporting, they were talking about it. And that bias became the narrative. However, the real narrative is happening here in POJK, where journalists, activists do not have access to. So from these visuals, that can set a tone on what precisely had been happening all these years, finally coming to the fore. Anjali.
0: Absolutely, Pooja. Do stay with us. So these are the visuals that the world needs to see. The narrative, and contrary to the narrative that Pakistan keeps on spreading, that it cares for the Kashmiris, it cares about the Kashmiri rights, this is what its real face is. The mask is finally falling off, and this is what Pakistan is doing against the voices that are against the Pakistani government. 27 Kashmiri protesters have been killed. We already showed you the kind of visuals emerging from Pakistan-occupied Kashmir, where there's complete anger, complete chaos, and the protests have turned violent. Over 200 people have been injured. Pakistani rangers have been deployed across Pakistan-occupied Kashmir, with that Pakistan calls Azad Kashmir. But this is what Azad Kashmir looks like. The Azad Kashmiris, the so-called Azad Kashmiris, are actually asking for Azadi from Pakistan itself, from Pakistan government itself. They don't want the control of Islamabad. And we're now being joined by defense expert Kamar Azad on the broadcast. Mr. Azad, horrific visuals emerging from Pakistan-occupied Kashmir, where we're learning that 27 Kashmiri protesters have been killed by the Pakistani army, and tear gas have been fired on the protesters, and there's complete bloodbath, complete chaos in Pakistan-occupied Kashmir. How do you look at this situation? There's complete anger against the Pakistan administration. There are slogans being raised against Asim Munir.
3: It's not only the anger, it's a revolt, basically. People are sick and tired. You know, this is one of the most, the least developed regions occupied by Pakistan. You know, I'm not saying the other regions are also, you know, underdeveloped like PK or Balochistan, you know, but this is the worst, you know, sort of people. There are not many universities, colleges open, and they are trying to, you know, infiltrate or settle large number of outsiders into occupied areas of Jammu and Kashmir. The attempt is, you know, to make a demographic shift over there. Their language, their culture, their food, everything is threatened by the occupied authorities, you know. So they have been revolting and they have been, you know, demanding for many years, you know. They want to get rid of Pakistan. They want to merge with India because they see the other part of Jammu and Kashmir is progressing so well, you know. And they thought that, you know, if they would have remained with India, they would have also developed, because this is a very underdeveloped region of Pakistan. These are the basics, some of the things, you know. Anger was piling up for many years, you know. And now the new programs, new initiative, Munir, you know, Munir is very authoritarian. Is trying to
0: suppress. Do you think that these protests, these slogans that are being chanted by these protesters of Azadi, they want to merge with the Indian Kashmir, as you rightly mentioned, that they also see the kind of development that has happened on this side of the border as compared to what is happening over there?
3: Yes, you know, because their future is linked with India, not with Pakistan. Their market is here. And but the problem is, you know, there are not many backers in the international community. That is very unfortunate. This movement, you know, very even the news comes very late to us, you know. This was a major incident. That's why we are getting so many visuals from there. Otherwise, you know, the daily basis, the suppression is taking place. We hardly get any news. And I think this matter should be raised in at least in the regional forums and other forums, you know, highlighted right. their plight of the people. That is missing, you know. I think we should also take up this matter, you know, as a civil society and groups. There is a need to do that.
0: All right. Mr. Agha, do stay with us. My colleague Pooja Shali would also like to take up a question with you.
1: Mr. Kamar Agha, you've been a prominent journalist and narrator when it comes to understanding foreign policy. You understand how Pakistan works, especially with regard to POJK. In these visuals, finally, like you rightly mentioned, for the first time, perhaps we had solid evidence of what's coming in. How do you look at the role of the youth here in POJK in Muzaffarabad, the manner in which they are coming in? It's not easy when it comes to POJK protest, but they are risking their life, they're coming in. And how do you think this can be, and why do you think that's happening? How do you see the role of the youth in POJK to finally come out on the streets and rise against military?
3: You know, this is not the first time they have come out yes. against the military. They have been protesting for many years, you know. And the problem is, you know, the Indian, this part of our Kashmiris, you know, the militant organization or extremist organization, they don't trace their plight, you know, or their brothers, you know, suffering over there. Not only there, but also, you know, in Gilgit-Baltistan, the situation is equally bad because of the China-Pakistan economic corridor. These people are not, their land has been confiscated, they are not getting due, you know, remuneration, plus the other problem is over there, a large number of people brought in from other states in Gilgit and Baltistan to work in those projects. Local people are not being employed. And similarly, you know, this part of the Jammu and Kashmir, you know, Kashmir is, without the merger of Jammu and Kashmir and Gilgit Baltistan, is incomplete. That is a major problem, you know. That has to be, merger has to be taken place, you know. And we have, we don't have much organization to promote it. Indian media is also not highlighting much about the plight of the Kashmiri who are living in occupied territories. Secondly, we have to raise it at the global level, you know, this issue. And enough is enough, I think. You know, they need support. They need help, you know. We are the first one, you know, to
1: extend. Support of people of POJK, Gilgit, Baltistan. Do you think this exposes Pakistan completely today? And how can India or the good intelligentsia of this world can ensure that this be shown on international platforms to expose Pakistan once and for all, which had its own share of interference in Kashmir and for decades here now, that this is possibly the chance for the writers, authors, activists, and especially possibly for the Indian government to come forth and say, but this is the reality in Pakistan?
3: Just, I think I've been promoting for very long, you know, there is a need. I mean, we must extend our support to these people, you know, these oppressed people occupied territories, you know, and I think time has come, you know. I'm sure this government will take up this matter, regional and international level, and I think the human rights organization should also come forward of Jammu and Kashmir and other areas, you know. They should come out with the report and then call for others, you know, seminars, symposiums. That's the way, you know, in democratic setup.
0: All right. Mr. Kamar Agha, that's all the time we have. Thank you for joining us on the broadcast on this issue. And let's also understand, why exactly is the Pakistan-occupied Kashmir on the edge? Why are these visuals emerging? So the key trigger is the 12 assembly seats for Kashmiri refugees in Pakistan. So protests have erupted over plans concerning these reserve seats, which many locals viewed as undermining their political representation. Now, the JAAC raised the issue of distorting local representation. The Joint Awami Action Committee argued that the proposal would dilute the voice of the Pakistan-occupied Kashmir residents in the assembly and hence these protests. The protests over ban of the Joint Awami Action Committee. So the public protest intensified after authorities moved against the JAAC, with critics calling the action undemocratic. The economic, political hardships fueled this uproar further. So inflation, unemployment, governance concerns and perceived political marginalization also added to public frustration. There's region-wide shutdown in Rawalkot, intensified clashes. So a strike across Rawalkot disrupted normal life and increased the confrontation between the protesters and the security forces. There are also mass arrests which brewed the public anger across the region. So there were detentions of activists and demonstrators that further escalated the tensions. Kashmiris raised slogans against the Pakistan army. So protesters were seen voicing criticism of the Pakistani army's role in regional governance and security measures, and Pakistan forces accused of opening fire amid this unrest. So demonstrators and local groups allege that security personnel used live fire during clashes. And in fact, we showed you the visuals also, resulting in casualties and also heightened tensions. So that is the situation in Pakistan-occupied Kashmir. Tensions are only rising and the situation is only expected to get worse. And with that, we're now slipping into a very short break. We'll be right back.
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0: federal judge today struck down the $100,000 fee for the H-1B visas, saying you need congressional approval. Are you going to push for Congress to do this?
1: These federal judges are really giving us a hard time. 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
6: So Apple WWDC 2026 has indeed come to a conclusion, and lots of updates coming in for Apple users. The biggest of them all is the new Siri AI, which a lot of Apple users will definitely look forward to. Siri gets a completely redefined look and also becomes more contextual, more intuitive. Apple intelligence also gets more closely knitted into the entire ecosystem, and that's something that Apple users will definitely appreciate, because now Google's integration is going to make your overall experience much better. Some child control, let's say you have minors using Apple devices and also exposed to the Apple ecosystem, well, parents can control some of these features now and have a closer look of what their child is doing when they're using Apple ecosystem and devices. So these are some of the updates that have come in from WWDC 2026. But again, the biggest announcement is around how Apple intelligence is now becoming smarter, more intuitive, and more useful for a lot of the users who are not only on the iPhone but also across different devices. So yes, big updates coming in for all of the Apple users, and something to look forward to. Now, these features, as Apple said, will be rolled out in the coming months. It's not going to come immediately, but yes, developers will be able to test out some of the features and find bugs if there are any. So yes, I feel that this WWDC was more about polishing some of the existing features and making AI genuinely useful, and also making sure that the data that the users have stays protected, stays behind private cloud and also on the device, so that other, well, they say that other AI devices can exploit your data. That's something that's not happening in the Apple ecosystem. So yes, big updates coming in from Apple WWDC 2026, and lots to look forward to for Apple users in the coming months.
7: It was agreed to send a letter to Chief Justice of India on SIR, vote, loot and stealing elections. The letter to be delivered to the Chief Justice of India very soon. It was unanimously agreed to demand the immediate resignation of the Education Minister because he presided over the betrayal of lakhs of youth who appeared for NEET and CBSE examination.
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2: 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Manoj Bajpayee is playing the RBI governor's role. We also have the director of the film, Chinmay Mandlekar. Both of them are right here in the studios. Welcome and thank you so much.
3: Thank you.
2: An economic thriller, something that we haven't seen at all. What made you do an economic thriller? Because you've done so many political thrillers. Mm-hmm. Manoj?
3: Well, the script is fantastic. It's researched very well. And Chinmay and the writers, they have relentlessly worked on the script just to make sure that, you know, it should not only be about data and statistics, but it should also be about the fact that there is a crisis that the nation is facing, and if we don't come out of it, there will be an extreme poverty, and there will be extreme unrest in the country. So it's a running against time kind of a thriller, though the backdrop is definitely economics and economic policies and what this governor does to for the country to come out of this crisis, where it talks about so many economic nuances that, you know, Chinmay will be the right person to talk about it. But yes, the emotion was, here is the family of this guy, and there is this job area, and how he's balancing both. At the same time, he's faced with the extreme challenge of his lifetime.
2: You're dressed like RBI governor.
3: Yes.
2: This is not how RBI governors of present time dress up. So what made you choose this appearance? I'm sure Chinmay will be better placed to answer that. But as someone who is a career bureaucrat, but has chosen to be completely under the spotlight, away from the spotlight, should I say.
3: Away from the spotlight, yeah.
2: And a man of few words.
3: Very, very, very quiet, very reserved, always dealing with statistics in his mind and data. We realize that he should come across as somebody who is not expressive enough when he's talking, but definitely expressive enough when it comes to write about the policy and write about the next move. These are the kind of, when I was performing, I wanted to just get into the minds of the quiet people. You know, usually what happens that quiet people, reserved people are taken in as arrogant people, right? Mm-hmm. Because you really can't really penetrate into them. It's very difficult.
2: Yes.
3: So the idea was to make him look quiet, but at the same time, somebody who's occupied. His mind is so filled with so many things that he's finding to express himself very hard. To even say a word should come with a lot of effort. I think I have been successful enough. My director is a very quiet guy, by the way.
2: So, Chinmay, you know, this bureaucratic restraint that Manojji is talking about is also a rarity. Because of the role and the sheer responsibility that an RBI governor has.
3: But, you know, just to interrupt, it's a rarity now, but it was not a rarity then.
2: Yes.
3: Because just on the side by side, there were a couple of people working, you know, with him. That was Venkatramanan himself, and there was Manmohan Singh. And there was Manmohan Singh.
2: Yes.
3: So there was a competition of being quiet, you know. So these were two great minds, but not very talkative kind.
2: Yes, the deputy RBI governor.
3: Deputy RBI governor,
2: yes.
3: Yeah.
2: So tell me about it. You could have chosen any moment in India's history. What made you pick up 1991? Because it's also a very epoch-driven event in India's politics, policy, and also economics.
4: Normally, when we talk about the history of any country, we talk about history of wars, or, you know, history of political unrest or elections or maybe sports achievements, maybe winning World Cups and, you know. But if you ask me, after independence, 1991 balance of payment crisis and eventually the liberalization that happened is one of the most important turning points in the history of our nation. If that wouldn't have happened, we wouldn't have been where we are today.
2: That's right.
4: So those 1.5 years of turbulence, of political turbulence, of economic turbulence, of geopolitical turbulence, of war in Iraq and, you know, oil prices going up. So I think that is, it was a point of destiny for us. Ki wahan se jo raasta hum chunte, that would have decided our destiny. And we chose the right path.
2: Yes, but Chinmay, talking about that very moment, why did you see that moment through the lens of an RBI governor? You could have seen it from the lens of the Prime Minister or the Finance Minister at that time.
4: Yeah, but I think the actual people who made difference are the policymakers who relentlessly are working, behind the doors, in the boardrooms, behind their tables. They are the people who kind of drive this engine ahead. And of course, the politicians are always the face of it. And most of the times, they take all the credit for it. But when we researched it, when Vipul Shah sir came up with this idea, when our writers came up with this idea, we found that there is this RBI governor who has been silent, but who has been working relentlessly behind closed doors and has actually caused this paradigm shift that has happened eventually. So he has moved mountains, but he has not said anything. So humne kaha ke why not his story?
2: This bureaucrat, let's look at it from his prism. So Manojji, in terms of the preparation, you met the family, but did you also meet bureaucrats to understand their minds?
5: I mean, these guys have met, the writers have met. Right?
4: We met Mr. Venkatramanan's daughter. She herself is an IAS officer.
2: Yes.
4: We met and we had a Zoom call interaction, like I had. Sadly, Mr. Ramanan passed away in 2023. Mm. I think he was 92, 93 when he passed away. So I couldn't meet him. But we had a brief interaction with the family. Manoj sir did not meet them.
5: But also, usually I don't. Unless you are playing a role which is very much known to each and everyone in the population. The idea of the man is very, very important. And I also get a liberty of, giving my own interpretation. I can sit with my director. We can talk about the essence of the person, the essence of the script very freely. You know, because you are not getting restricted by one gesture, one walking manners or talking manners. You can get everything, all the information from the script and reimagine it and put it effectively on the screen. So that's the job of an actor.
2: No, the crisis of 1990s has often been, in terms of headline, described as IMF bailout, right. The moment that India opened up, liberalization moment. But that is also a moment very few, particularly this generation, knows about. So do you think this is also a moment by Manoj Bajpayee and also Chinmay to communicate to the younger generation that what we are seeing today would not have been possible had that not happened?
5: Well, that's so, so important. Because they should know that all the cold drinks in the Campa and the Pepsis and the Coca-Colas and the malls, which is very, very essential to today's life, we were all devoid of that. We could not even think of a time that we were living in. We could not, in our wildest of the imagination.
4: I'll tell you an anecdote. One of the interns who came to me for this film, so he's in his 20s. Hmm. So I asked him, when do you think first Starbucks came in India? So he said, we got independence in 1947. So 1948. So I smiled and then I told him, go and read about balance of payment crisis and read about everything. So yeah, actually, the very purpose of making this film today is to tell this generation also that we are here because this happened 35 years ago. The history of India has not been independence and Starbucks. There is a lot that has gone in between.
5: I was doing theater that time in Delhi.
2: Right.
5: And
3: And I've always been a news junkie because I'm a Bihari. So Biharis have this habit of going through the newspaper, you know, and reading all the news items.
2: Aaj bhi. Kitna akhbar padhte hain subah?
3: Na akhbar nahi padhte hain. Ab sare link aa jaate hain. To sare link padh lete hain. Lekin what happened behind the door is something we were completely unfamiliar with. And this script has again taken me back to that time. Because we... Sent our gold to Britain and Switzerland is something it was known to me. But what happened, what made the government take that decision and what was at stake at that point of time is something we were completely, you know, unaware.
2: So these unsung heroes.
3: Right.
2: You are an unsung hero.
3: Definitely.
2: You are telling an untold story. Many would say that you are also the savior of Indian economy.
3: Right.
2: Playing that character.
3: Right.
2: How important is it that these unsung heroes have to be celebrated? Because these are the people who are the actual policy drivers of the nation.
3: Oh, yes. I mean, how crucial it is. We made films on army people. We made films on, political personalities. We made films on so many people who and their contribution to the country. But these are the people, you know, the people with great minds, great knowledge, experts in their fields, how crucial decisions they have taken in the time of the crisis and made it possible for our country. So if there is a story in someone's life, I think we should just go ahead and explore it. Not only, you know, it gets people or the audience some great introduction to great lives, but also, you know, you come to understand that the heroes can be anybody, coming from any sphere of life, right? We made films on teachers, can you believe?
2: Yes.
3: But we never made a film about a IAS bureaucrat, you know, who was not a man of many words, and still managed to get this country out of such a huge crisis where we could be we were on the verge of being declared bankrupt.
2: Yeah, that's right.
3: Yeah.
2: You know, you've made an important point here, Manoj, because, you know, we have seen countless films on IPS officers.
3: Right.
2: You
3: right.
2: have played right. inspectors yeah. and celebrated cops as well.
3: Right.
2: But when it is about the steel frame of India, the bureaucracy, it is always seen and painted in a different way.
3: Yeah. Right.
2: So, Chinmay, let's talk about bureaucracy and the role of Ramanan.
3: Right.
2: You play the role of A. Ramanan.
3: Right.
2: The real man is someone else.
3: S. Venkat Ramanan. Yeah.
2: So what made you choose Manoj Bajpayee for that role?
4: Actually, I would say that that Manoj Bajpayee sir has chosen me as the director for the film. Manoj sir was... So the project started with Vipul sir, who is the producer of the film, Vipul Shah. Mm. And he and Manoj sir had decided to collaborate. And we had done a film before this, which was about a cop, Inspector Jhende.
2: Mm.
4: And after that, maybe Manoj sir said ke ye naya director hai, so let's work with him. And that is how I joined in. But for me, if you ask me today, I cannot find any better person to play A. Ramanan other than this gentleman sitting next to me.
2: Undoubtedly. I mean, he can dabble into multiple roles.
4: Absolutely.
2: Career spanning out 4+ decades.
4: As he said,
2: I must confess, I'm extremely fond of Manoj Bajpayee, an admirer of his work, has followed all his work. And more so because he's a celebrated Bihari as well.
4: And he's playing a Tamilian in this film. So can you imagine that? A Bihari person playing a Tamilian. And he has done it, he has done it beautifully.
2: So, you know, this is about also balancing drama with historical accuracy. You cannot get it wrong in terms of facts. Is that a responsibility as well?
3: Quite a responsibility. I mean, not even a single word him as a director or our writers, you know, they can take it just for the sake of cinematic liberty. These are the things that you cannot play around with. And secondly, when I am performing, I cannot go very far in terms of making it very exciting, or making it all about myself. It has to be the decorum of the office, the essence of the personality. All of it.
2: The moral dilemmas.
3: The moral dilemmas,
2: which is captured quite well.
3: Right, and on top of that, as you said it very rightly, I'm a Bihari, right? I stay in Mumbai, in a Maharashtrian place. I have done so many various kinds of Marathi roles, or Marathi speaking roles. But to get that accent, that lehja on of a Tamil guy, and here is not anybody. You know, this guy is a learned guy. This gentleman is knowledgeable. He's an expert. He has an experience behind him. So how much Hindi he knows, how much English he is very good with, and how much Tamil should be there when he's talking. All of it, you know, had to be measured. Yeah. You can speak to him. I mean, all the time we were talking about it, all the time we were being very, very careful what I say and what I should avoid. Not to really play to the gallery at any point of time, not to mess up with the language at all. And it should, you know, sound like a bureaucratic person speaking.
2: And this is also about complex numbers, big numbers. How do you explain? I saw that, you know, the monkey is above and the headline. Yeah. And monkey, and then it's a different story. So how do you explain complex numbers, data, breaking it down to a monkey?
3: So here the catch comes. So when we were doing that sequence, all of that monkey thing, though it looks very interesting, they devise that. But the remembering those datas, understanding in the first place. I was very bad in mathematics. I think all of us were. I can say it. I can take it for granted. And then remember it, understand it from him, from others, and then say it with so much of conviction, as if you are dabbling with it every day. Yeah. You know it, as if you've said this line so many times, 1,000 times before. So make it that casual, and at the same time very emphatic, in a very emphatic way. You know, these are the things. Audience will never understand the effort that goes into, you know, performing these things and make it interesting.
2: Accurate.
3: Make it accurate and interesting.
2: And interesting.
3: Yeah.
2: So which is the audience that you're reaching out to through this movie?
3: To everyone.
4: We are reaching out to everyone. Because the whole idea behind this film is not to make... See, the data can be given in a news article or it can be given in a documentary film. But when we are making it into a feature film, we want to go beyond the data. We want people to feel the gravity of the situation. So our audience is anybody who has seen this period with his own eyes, anybody who was not even born at that time, who needs to understand what went then. So everybody is our audience. Right. Everybody.
2: Generation Z is,
4: of course, our audience.
3: See, first of all, let's. I mean, we've talked about data and the character, but at the end of the day, it's a film. Mm. It's a thriller. Everything is packed into a thriller genre, and the one line I can sum it up this way: that it's a running against time. It's like hero has to save the girl in the right time. Or she will be killed.
2: Timeline.
3: So, वो उस तरह का जो है चिन्मय ने उसी तरह से ट्रीट किया है फिल्म को. बाकी डेटा वगैरह उसके बैकड्रॉप हैं. वो स्पीकिंग और टॉकिंग लैंग्वेज. बट जो ऑडियंस समझने वाली है वो ये है कि इस देश जो है संकट में है और इसी समय तक में हम बचा सकते हैं उसको.
2: वक्त कम है.
3: जी.
2: So, इसीलिए, let me sum up this conversation with my last question, and this is to both of you. If S. Venkataramanan was there in 2026 and you were playing this film in front of him, what do you think his reaction would have been?
3: I'd be very nervous.
2: You would feel nervous.
3: I'd be very nervous. But definitely, there are two, three things will definitely change that I'll have to, they will have to make me look like him because he's still alive. Mm-hmm. And secondly, it will, I don't think then we can make a, we could afford to make a, make a thriller.
4: No, no, we
3: no?
4: can.
3: What do you
4: can.
3: Think?
4: Yeah, yeah. Hmm? Because we, in terms of telling, yes, certain amount of liberty is there because finally we are making a film. But that liberty is also in the, you know, in the framework of what has actually happened. We have not distorted it so much ki acha aisa to hua hua hi nahi tha. I would feel that if he would have been today, he would have felt acknowledged that, you know, someone has taken the efforts to acknowledge whatever has gone into salvaging the situation in 1990s.
2: Do you have a message for Gen Z in particular?
3: All I would say that, you know, this the country that you see today, everything that you are enjoying in your life is because of this turning moment. So you just go ahead and watch the history which actually turned your future.
2: All right, Manoj Bajpayee and Chinmay, thank you so much.
4: Thank you.
2: And speaking to us.

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7: How can TASMAC is a government agency? How can we do that? It is not a private company. I don't understand what they mean. 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I can't answer to all those questions. Because of their ignorance, they will talk anything.
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7: I don't know. We are not supporting them.
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0: Bharatiya Janata Party scathing attack on Arvind Kejriwal. Arvind Kejriwal claiming that BJP is raiding Punjab's Hindu traders. A big claim that has come in from the Aam Aadmi Party national convener that BJP has hit back on, saying Kejriwal can foresee his own losses. So that's Manjinder Singh Sirsa, who's a senior leader of the BJP and has now said that Kejriwal is pitting Sikhs against Hindus. Because Kejriwal was very clear. He has said that it's the Punjab Hindu traders who are being raided, especially in the state of Punjab. And there is a deliberate attempt to harm. And who's raiding them? The BJP or BJP-backed agencies are raiding, is what the claim is. Sirsa is saying that cops need to act against Kejriwal on this remark. So let's listen in first to what has Arvind Kejriwal said of why the ED raids are on Hindu raids. Just to first put it in perspective and context for you, viewer, Arvind Kejriwal says, and I quote him here, ED party raiding small Hindu traders. ED party, and referring indirectly to the BJP, harassing Hindu traders. To that, Manjinder Singh Sirsa has this to say.
1: Arvind Kejriwal ji ne Punjab mein aane wale chunav mein apni haar ko dekhte huye आज बड़ा ही साजिश भरा एक बयान दिया और हिंदू सिखों को बांटने का और दंगे कराने के लिए ऐसी भाषा का इस्तेमाल किया। 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
0: 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And Sirsa, understandably, is jumping on this, saying it's becoming a Hindu and a Sikh issue.
2: See, the Punjab is new to election and this is the only reason that such statements are being made. And previously, when ED raids, any raids or other CBI raids are were conducted in the in Punjab and selected region for the people from Punjab or the leaders from Punjab, so it was alleged that central agencies are being used. But this statement particularly making that he was a Hindu businessman, that's been targeted, so it's not the reason. We have also been told by the sources that he's close to one of the OSD of Punjab's Chief Minister Bhagwant Mann, which is Mr. Ghumman. So he's the Bajaj, Mr. Bajaj, where ED has conducted the raid, who is told to be a Hindu businessman by Arvind Kejriwal. He's close to OSD of Punjab's Chief Minister, and that could be the reason that ED has conducted the raid. But it has been politically used, because that's what Mr. Sirsa has said, that making certain allegations or terming it as a Hindu businessman is what political mileage has been taken by the Arvind Kejriwal, because in 2027 Punjab has its elections, and Hindu versus Sikhs are being made by the political class and specifically Arvind Kejriwal. And on this, Punjab police should take action. They should register an FIR or take a legal action on basis of this statement, making, as it's
0: yes,
2: been divided, it's harming a communal harmony or making
0: yes.
2: a difference.
0: But also, Aman, before I let you go, just tell me about what Kejriwal is claiming. Have there been raids that you hear, anything specific, anything at a massive level that's happening, or perhaps some isolated incidents have happened of this raid?
2: See, whenever protocol or it's a process, whenever ED or any central agency raids or even state agency raids, they have clues, they have quite good evidence on which they connect the points, they make raids, they collect evidence, and on that basis only they were tracking several cases which are linked to OSD of Punjab's Chief Minister or other businessmen in Punjab, and connecting that dots, Mr. Bajaj was raided by ED, and terming it as a Hindu leader or any other doesn't make any sense, because ED has quite good evidence, and it is near to politics or near elections that these statements are being made. At in practicality, it relates in a way it is being presented by Mr.
0: King, all the latest on that. So Arvind Kejriwal resurfacing and with the charge that Hindu traders in Punjab are being attacked by ED party and referring to the BJP. The big question, of course, will be why did he make this specific comment? Is there a strategy that Arvind Kejriwal is preparing? Basically, the political face-off has emerged over multiple ED raids that have been conducted across the state. Chief Minister Bhagwant Mann trying to turn the ED raid as a bid that this is to persecute Hindu traders. AAP National Convener Arvind Kejriwal labelling BJP as the ED party. At the same time, former Punjab CM Charanjit Channi also wading into the controversy, alleging AAP and BJP are two sides of the same coin. The Enforcement Directorate conducting raids at six locations across Punjab, Uttar Pradesh, even Delhi NCR. Raids were being carried out under the provisions of Prevention of Money Laundering Act. And why these raids are taking place? There is a case investigation linked to Hampton Sky Realty Limited. ED has already arrested, remember, AAP leader Sanjeev Arora in the case. And that has led to massive raids in different parts of multi-states right now. But here's why this has become so political.
3: हिंदू व्यापारी जो हैं वो सब समझते हैं पंजाब को इन्होंने लूट लिया पंजाब को इन्होंने खत्म कर दिया जो मौजूदा सरकार है आप नशे की बात करते हैं चिट्टे की बात अभी कर रहे थे तो चिट्टे की बात और नशे की बात 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
0: Big news coming in. Education Minister Dharmendra Pradhan arriving at the NTA office. He's come to conduct a review at the NTA, the National Testing Agency. This is with regard to the NEET paper leak controversy. The minister is there. Remember, the minister faced some stringent questions as well about why did the paper leak happen again with regard to the NEET? How can, despite strict protocols, the paper leak even happen? But the latest is this. You can see that he's come to conduct a review at the NTA, that's the education minister arriving at the NTA. All about political and domestic news for now. I want to go across to what's happening in the business field. My colleague, our editor, Sakshi, with the latest from Business Today. Sakshi, over to you.
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0: Good afternoon, dear viewers. You're watching the Business Today show. I'm Sakshi Batra. This is where I get you all the stock market closing action on the Lal Street. First up, let's take a look at what's hot in the corporate and the financial world. Nifty trades higher on weekly expiry day. The Sensex surges 180 points, with the PSU banks also driving the advance as investors rotate into financials while trimming exposure into IT names. The U.S. State Department is set to launch a pilot program allowing certain B-1, B-2 visa applicants to secure interview appointments within 10 business days by paying additional $750 of a fee. Officials, however, stress that the premium charge only guarantees an early appointment slot and will not speed up the visa processing or improve the approval chances. SpiceJet's cash troubles intensify, with the pilot salaries now getting delayed for months, lessors issuing default notices, and the airline is now seeking funds under the government's 5,000 crore rupee aviation credit scheme. And TCS is doubling down on artificial intelligence. In the 31st annual general meeting, Chairman N. Chandra has said that the company could soon deploy as many AI agents as the human employees for the company. The annual AI revenues also reached $2.5 billion. Also, Rajiv Bajaj is now set to step down from Bajaj Finserv's board, choosing to focus on expanding responsibilities at Bajaj Auto, including KTM acquisition and new technology and credit ventures. Straight away, look at how the markets are trading, viewers. After yesterday's sharp losses, there's a rebound in the markets today. It is the expiry session, and you can see the Nifty now hovering near the high point of the day. 0.6% of a rally. We are at 23,260. And the key sector that is leading to this sharp up move is the banking name. The Nifty Bank is up by over 2%. And this is also led by the PSU banks, particularly rallying like sharply. You can see 3.5% of an up move here. Huge volumes. This is the top moving sector today, of course, followed by some of the other strong names today like real estate, autos. Even the broader markets are showing you some strength, but clearly it's the banking space that is hogging all the limelight. Let me go across to our guest, Avinash Gorakshakar, founder of Avinash Mentor Research, joining in. Hi, Avinash. Warm welcome. Good afternoon to you. Well, first up on the markets, especially this PSU banking rally and the banking names that are attracting fresh investors' interest. What do you think is the trigger for that? And how do you see this space performing going forward?
1: I think, Sakshi, I think markets are happy because very soon, I think, hopefully, you know, the Iran-US war is expected to be ending, and I think some solution is expected. And I think most importantly, financials and banks are back into focus because, you know, they have been beaten down very badly. And I think if you look at the tailwinds, I think clearly this policy, the governor has clearly said that maybe for another 2 to 3 months, there could be some headwinds. But otherwise, the economy is growing well. I think last week we saw the GDP growth number data also. So I think with GST collections, corporate capex, private capex going on in a big way, I think banks are definitely looking at a busy season. Hopefully, deposit growth is also strong, but credit growth will also catch up. And I think that's the reason you're seeing a lot of action in the private sector banks, in the public sector banks. And I think this action will continue, hopefully, once the cessation between Iran and US is announced. The market sentiment will further improve because today, clearly the markets are looking at the worst of the war is over. So now I think it's going to be back to business. So banking and I think even sectors which are possibly linked to the domestic market, something like capital goods, automotive, or for that reason, you know, chemicals, these are sectors which definitely would evoke a little bit of action in the coming few weeks.
0: All right. But we'll also talk about the sector that's the loan sector in declining session today. And that's the IT space that continues to be under pressure. 0.5% decline for the IT names. And probably the reason yet again is artificial intelligence, which continues to hover around the global prospects and the outlook that the IT sector has because of the disruption they are facing. But now, leading technology companies are focusing more than ever before on artificial intelligence. It's no longer just a technology experiment. In fact, India's largest IT company, TCS, is now rapidly becoming a core growth engine for India's IT bellwether. Artificial intelligence is what they say is now a part of the core strategy. Speaking at TCS's 31st annual general meeting held today, Chairman N. Chandrasekaran has said that the day is not far when TCS could have as many AI agents as human employees working side by side. Let's listen in to what he had to say about the company's AI ambitions and hiring going forward.
2: As I said it in my opening speech, the company will have equal number of AI workers. We call them AI agents, as there are employees. If the company has 500,000 employees, the day is not far when the company will have 500,000 AI agents. So the question will be, what all can be done by agents? And those things will be done by agents. And the company's employees and the AI agents will work together. And that will be the future. Will it definitely lead to decrease in hiring? Absolutely. The company will not be hiring the kind of numbers that it used to hire. Why? The company, the industry, is likely to hire the same number of people they used to hire, because certain portions of the work in the current scheme of things will go to AI agents. That does not mean there are no future opportunities. Once the transition happens, the AI world will produce so much more opportunities, there will be new talent that will be required. So the company will continue to hire talent, but some of the work that is being done will go to the AI agents. That will be the nature of the transition.
0: Avinash, I'm coming to you. I know we have seen this entire last 3 to 4 months, in fact, the last 1 year, as a washout year for the IT sector as a whole. It was the underperformance before, then the AI-led fears. There was, of course, the Trump tariff-led tantrum, and then came in the weak guidance that these companies have given as far as financial year 2027 is concerned. Now, this is for the first time when we are seeing leading companies come out in the open, talk about how core AI strategy is going to be in the coming years for the company as well. You know, TCS is talking about as many AI agents as the employees as well. Currently, they have about 5 lakh employees. So, a similar amount of AI agents is what they're looking to have. That will for sure in some way, you know, reduce the hiring for humans. But how do you see this entire shift?
1: No, I think, Sakshi, it definitely is a positive kind of statement, you know, from the TCS chairman, that a lot of AI investments are going to come in. And I think that is a good part for TCS as well as for the entire IT sector. But I think, see, the markets would be looking at these investments and then the kind of benefits which come out from this AI investments as to what kind of revenue impact, what kind of cost impact it brings on the table. So I think, you know, this is the investment phase. So I think you'll have to wait for at least the next 6 to 12 months to see what kind of material benefits come in. But yes, it's a good beginning. And I think the markets would definitely look at it very closely once the June quarter or the September quarter numbers are out, because this is going to be an ongoing process. But yes, it's definitely a good beginning. My sense is that possibly not for FY27, but FY28 could be a lot better, you know, hopefully once AI gains traction in the company.
0: Absolutely. But there's breaking news coming in with respect to AI again, viewers, and especially on Mythos AI, which is likely to be launched tomorrow. These are reports that are indicating so. And the launch version could be much diluted is what reports are indicating. Mythos launch is likely under a different name as well. And reports also indicate there could be strict guardrails for public version that will be launched tomorrow as well. Remember, Mythos is currently being tested across the globe, and even in various sectors like banking. We've seen how Finance Minister has been meeting the banking representatives to check Mythos. Now, what we are also looking to understand from the reports that are coming in is that Anthropic Mythos was unveiled in February. That's when the release was barred across the world for the public, as there were fears for Mythos AI could be assisting cyber attacks contracts, and therefore many institutions could see some vulnerabilities also getting exposed as well. Those were the fears that were brought in, but finally we are going to be seeing a diluted version of Mythos AI being launched for the public as well. That's what these reports are coming in. In fact, let's also get a special guest to talk about what this exactly means. We have Jaydeep joining in. He's the Chief Operating Officer of TeamLase EdTech joining in. Warm welcome to you, Jaydeep. Thank you so much for taking the time out. Well, help us and our viewers understand of India Today Group. What do we expect? A diluted version of Mythos AI? What would that mean? The launch was so far prevented because there were fears of some cyber attacks and vulnerabilities. Have those been already dealt with? What exactly do we expect?
3: It's actually interesting times that we live in. I mean, we saw that how AI was helping the world of development. I mean, we saw coding move from manual coding to vibe coding. We're going to see testing move from manual testing to automated testing to vibe testing. I mean, that's the power of a model like Mythos. I mean, if AI can do the coding, AI should also be able to do bug testing and identify vulnerabilities. I mean, that's the core thought behind Project Glasswing and the model Mythos that Anthropic is coming out with. Of course, the fears are very true that if this power of this model lands in the hands of people who want to exploit this, it could have disastrous effects. I mean, it could very quickly amplify and create a parabolic effect in terms of how these vulnerabilities are exploited. More importantly, if you think, Sakshi, there is a lot of critical infrastructure that is powering our daily lives. I mean, today, every aspect of our life has gone digital, right? From this news that we are watching, there is a lot of digital infrastructure between you and the viewers. Our payment systems, our e-commerce networks, our cab hailing, and the way banks operate, I mean, all operate on critical infrastructure. And this critical infrastructure is literally sitting in the palms of everyone through apps and different types of softwares that we use on our desktops. And if these are exploited in a more sophisticated manner, then it could lead to a problem. And that's the guardrail that Anthropic wants to put in place to ensure that this power doesn't land into the hands of people who want to exploit this. Yeah. So dilution would probably mean that they are trying to come up with calibrated version. I also expect them to have some sort of a subscription model that will validate the authenticity of the person who's subscribing into it. I mean, it has to be backed by a corporate, a legitimate organization, because it can't be like an image generating tool which is in the hands of everyone. I mean, you'll have to be very, very calibrated about it. So calibrated would be the right word, more than diluted. And I think as they get the confidence of the governments and the large infrastructure organization, they should have more solid release, and that will help organizations tap into this in a more meaningful manner.
0: Right, absolutely. So when I understand from you, these powerful AI models, Anthropic has called it the most powerful tool yet. Will this make cyber attacks faster, most dangerous, forcing companies to rethink cybersecurity completely? What exactly will it do?
3: It does have the potential. Like I said, if this falls into the hands of people who want to hack or exploit these vulnerabilities, I mean, this could lead to this thing. So the original thought behind Project Glasswing was, how do you improve safety of these critical software infrastructure that our world is built around? But obviously, there is a downside to everything. So yes, one needs to also worry about what could be the downside of it, and therefore invest in more type of cyber security. More importantly, they must establish systems that will give them early warning systems that their networks or their technology or their databases are under breach, so that they could take preventive mechanisms and also immediate corrective mechanisms. So this will kind of spawn a whole new segment of kind of anti-attack systems that will be important for businesses. Data protection will become very key over here, because you don't want data theft to happen.
0: Yeah, absolutely. Very quickly, before I let you go, how big a step forward is Mythos in the AI race? Does it put Anthropic ahead of rivals like OpenAI or Google?
3: It's a very big step, Sakshi. But if you see most of these companies like OpenAI, Anthropic and Gemini, they are all trying to find their specific niche. they are, I mean, the day of everyone trying to do everything in AI is gone. They are all trying to get into their specialization. And I think this puts Anthropic in a very specific area where people are going to use Claude and Mythos to develop software and protect software. OpenAI is going to find its own niche. But in a relative sense of speaking, it puts them a couple of steps ahead. But in the world of AI, things are developing every 6 hours.
0: Absolutely.
3: So you don't know what's going to happen tomorrow.
0: Absolutely. Thanks a lot, Jaideep. Appreciate your time with us to explain to us what exactly do we expect in the world of AI next. We'll move forward to another big story, and this is with regards to aviation viewers. SpiceJet's financial turbulence appears to be deepening now. The airline is facing mounting pressure with pilot salaries getting delayed for months. Fresh on default, notices from aircraft lessors have been received. The company is also seeking support under the government's 5,000 crore rupees aviation credit guarantee scheme, even as the management assures employees that the situation is temporary. Frustration truly is rising within the ranks as well. My correspondent, Richa, is tracking the story very, very closely and is joining in with the latest. Richa, what is the SpiceJet crisis all about? How many months have salaries not been given out to the employees? Is it across the board? And what is the reason that the company is citing for this?
4: Yeah. So, Sakshi, SpiceJet, we've been saying it's an ongoing saga. It has been on for quite a few months, but latest what we have heard that it's almost more than 3 months. What I have been told that the salaries were paid mid-Feb when their dues were cleared, and since then they have not been paid any salary, and that salary was also paid on the account after the government announced the emergency credit line for airlines. So they only got their salary a month back, while the scheme was announced May 5th or 6th, and they got the salary 2 days later, where SpiceJet decided that they would have access to these funds so they can clear certain dues to the airline, to the employees, because there have been a lot of unrest and employees have been demanding their salaries, their dues. We have also seen that some of the flights were delayed. There have been issues at airports. So everything was on with employees not being paid on time.
0: Right, Richard. So how does the airline look to overcome it at this point in time? It is seeking funds from the emergency credit line that we hear. But how long can it continue to draw from it? What is the step going forward?
4: Yeah, so that is a big question. As of now, they have applied that they would want, that access. There's a 5,000 crore fund as part of emergency credit line, and they're hoping, they're all hopes that that will give them access. But that will just be a temporary measure until and unless they see their capacity or their operationalization hitting again to the level which was before the West Asia crisis. Because, almost 100% of their international flights were affected, because they were all flying to the Middle East. So we have to see how the airline picks up from here and gathers fund.
0: Thanks a lot, Richa, for getting us those details. Avinash, coming to you, the aviation troubles, they continue to mount, and this time it is SpiceJet facing a lot of cash crunch. How would you look at what's happening in the story, and the current West Asia crisis are only added on to the troubles?
1: Yeah, I think, Sakshi, SpiceJet has always been into turbulent weather because their balance sheet has never been as strong as their competitors like IndiGo. And I think, the oil prices having risen is going to put increasing pressure to them in the first quarter of FY27 also. I think clearly, when salaries or payments get delayed, the market gets a little worried, because consistency in airline operations is very important. So I think, investors should be careful about putting their money now. I think let's wait for some clarity, because unless they

0: Do you feel that sometimes what we see anecdotally, that organic is perhaps used just as an excuse to offer a product at a higher price? is that a practice that is not so good, Aditya?
1: Look, if you just do the mathematics around it, you know, if you're using fertilizers, you're using all the things which make it non-organic, you get a higher yield, cheaper product, cheaper inputs, right? So, to create organic does cost more money if it is organic. You know, there's these cases of these farmer markets in the US, and there have been these sting operations where that organic potato actually was bought an hour before and then a bit of dirt thrown on it. You know, it was bought from the grocery store, a bit of dirt thrown on it. So look, there are people that'll, you know, that'll be charlatans in this process, but we've got obviously a lot of processes and internal controls to make sure that, you know, what we're saying is actually factual.
2: I wanted to ask you, Mr. Burman, that nowadays across categories we see very easily things labeled as natural, as organic, as clean label, right, sustainable. But what is the measure of authenticity there? How are you looking at that? Is something which is inside the bottle, if that is sustainable and authentic, would you call it authentic? Or how it is sourced, how it is manufactured? A lot of holistic measures are something that you would look at.
1: Absolutely. I think it starts with the sourcing, right? We believe from farm to shelf, from seed to shelf, from hive to shelf. We need to know where things are coming from and how good they are. I believe that, you know, we have done a lot of programs where we are tracking our honey, right? We are the largest honey brand in the country, and by default we need to buy a lot of honey, and because of that we need to be very aware of where the honey is coming from, what is the terroir, what is the appellation control, right? Where is this come from? And there's many techniques that we use to do this. Some of them secret, because we don't want the word getting out, but a lot of them are very well known and very well practiced around the world. So how do you get, first you have to be able to get it from the source. And I think organic and all of this is much easier to prove now. You know, you can actually say, hey, it came from this particular field. So I think it's very important that we have those options. But look, it is at the end of the day the consumer's choice what they do and how they look and what they consume. So I think it's very important that the consumers really take that into their own hands. But yeah, look, organic is good, right? It doesn't mean that non-organic is bad, right? So we have to also see what the opposite side of the coin actually is sometimes.
3: All right, you can definitely watch the entire conversation on our Business Today YouTube channel. Meanwhile, we look at the market's close now, 135 points higher, near the high.
1: What the opposite side of the coin actually is sometimes.
3: All right, you can definitely watch the entire conversation on our Business Today YouTube channel. Meanwhile, we look at the market's close now, 135 points higher, near the high point of the day. 23,258 is where we've ended at, back up above 23,250 odd levels on the Nifty. All the sectors barring IT moved up higher. The Nifty Bank definitely contributing to the gains today, 2.2% higher for this one. PSU banks rallying 3.7%. All the constituents of the PSU banking story were up into the green as well. Broader markets picked up strength, small caps and mid caps also higher on the Nifty. Let's look at the top gainers. You had names like Indigo. So complete contrast. Indigo is the top mover. Spicer showing signs of turbulence. Jio Finance, that was another one that was among the top movers within the banking space. You had SBI, Axis Bank up and about. You can see Apollo Hospitals from the Pharma Pack, Healthcare Pack, Eicher Motors as among the stocks that were winning in trade. But on the losing side, Titan declined. ONGC, NTPC, Power Grid, Eternal. These were the stocks that declined in the session today. But it's time now to start taking your queries, viewers. We have Avnash with us, and we request him to answer all your questions. Rohit Chadda from Delhi has asked the first question for you, Avnash, and he wants to know about PSU banks. They're showing us some signs of upside. Would you recommend it buying at this stage?
4: No, exactly. I think, see, within the PSU bank pack, some interesting banks look like Canara Bank at 134 rupees. The book value is close to about 130, so valuations are very attractive, and I think we should see very strong numbers.

0: in the second half of this financial year. Then I think you could also look at smaller PSU banks like Bank of Maharashtra. Last year, they reported a PAT of 7,000 crores. So again, I think 50% CASA and a very strong balance sheet. So here also, I think, you know, one could definitely chip in looking at the next 12 to 15 months.
1: We have Sumit from Kolkata asking the next question. He says, I want to invest in hospital stocks. Is there still some steam left in the healthcare pack?
0: Yeah, I think hospitals are definitely a long-term structural opportunity. And as I've mentioned earlier, larger hospitals like Apollo Hospitals, Park Medi, Yatharth Hospital, these could be interesting bets, but you need to buy it in a staggered way. Don't buy immediately in one shot. Try to stagger your buying and look at the time frame of next 12 to 18 months.
1: We also have Sushmita asking the next question, wants to know about IT ETFs falling substantially. Can I enter now for the long term within IT stocks?
0: So I think it's better that you wait for some time, because the overall outlook in IT still continues to be uncertain. So I think it's better that you wait for the June quarter numbers to be out. And maybe after that time, when things settle down, you get a little bit of clarity on the numbers, I think then you could possibly start nibbling into the ETFs, IT ETFs, and that too on a staggered level.
1: IT stocks do you prefer, Avinash?
0: I think, see, we are betting on the larger cap companies like Infosys, okay, HCL Technologies and TCS. I think these are all very strong companies. The only thing which investors should realize is that they need to spend a little more time here. All the AI initiatives will get reflected in FY28. So till that time, it's going to be consolidation. And I think markets would look at their quarterly numbers as to how AI has made the material change. So these large cap stocks could definitely be in your portfolio. They're available at decent valuation and balance sheets are pretty strong.
1: All right. Okay, I got that. There's another breaking news coming in on your screens, viewers, and this is with regards to the rupee. Rupee closing at 95.35 against the dollar today. So slight more strength than yesterday is what we do see. Remember, after the recent steps that have been taken by the government and the RBI, have started to see a reflection as far as strengthening of the rupee is concerned, viewers. So finally, you are seeing we had gone as low as 96.96, just, at a touching distance of 97 per dollar. But from that time, there's been a reversal of sorts with the steps that have been taken to bring back dollars back home, to ease out a lot of rules for foreign institutional investors to invest in the country, especially in the government bonds. And you are seeing a reflection of that now onto the rupee. Rupee has ended at 95.35 against the dollar. It had opened at 95.47, so further improved during the session today. So that's as far as the rupee breaking news is concerned. We'll wrap up the Business Today show right here. In case you too have any questions about investments in mutual funds, your SIPs, stocks or gold related questions, then please do send us your queries on the number that's flashing on your screens. Many thanks for tuning in, and don't forget to tune in tomorrow morning at 9 a.m. to catch all the opening action.
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4: The firing and the fuel injection to still give you the best performance. Hence, whatever is the fuel available, your engine will perform, it will not degrade, and hence there is no reason to feel anxious that do my vehicles start creating an issue. And second, when we see all the announcements about E85 and higher blend of ethanol being made available, it does not mean that E20 gasoline that you see in petrol pumps today goes away. That also stays. So in countries where they did this transition way ahead of us, like Brazil, you go to a petrol pump and you'll see E27 and E100. And you can choose whichever you want. Now, what we have done is you could choose any blend of that, anywhere, any between 20 to 100. It could be 30, 40, 50. So fundamentally, you become future-proof. That's one thing we've done. Second question, does it cost more? And that was also interesting conversation with Mr. Burman. Our belief is if you really want sustainability to penetrate every section of our society, it needs to also be economical. If it's affordable, by default, people will start using it. And hence, in this entire, whether it be EV, our VIDA offer that we had, or whether it's flex fuel, we've ensured that it makes economical sense. So our new vehicles are not going to be expensive. In fact, today they are 3 to 4% higher priced than the E20, but it's a matter of time where they'll be equally priced.

0: are watching India Today.
1: The visuals coming in from Pakistan-occupied Jammu Kashmir are a visual evidence of what Pakistan military has been up to for years now. But this is evidence now of what is happening even in 2026. Look at these visuals. Different angles, different locations, primarily Muzaffarabad in POJK, but also Gilgit-Baltistan where the protests have emerged. It's swept through POJK. Now, this is the Jammu Kashmir Joint Awami Action Committee accusing Pakistan forces of opening fire on mourners, protesters during a funeral gathering that was happening in Rawalkot. The funeral was being held for Shahzeb Habib, a protester killed by Pakistan Rangers earlier. In total, according to reports surfacing, 27 people have been killed, over 200 injured, and most of them are protesters, civilians, and the clashes between protesters and security forces. The latest unrest is linked to growing anger among the local civilians in POJK. Alleged failure of Pakistan government to fully implement the Muzaffarabad agreement signed between the Pakistani government, the POJK administration and the Action Committee after violent protests last year. The agreement had promised electricity subsidies, wheat subsidies, education, healthcare improvement and greater local rights. That it could have been a breakthrough to address long-standing economic and political grievances. But it only showed that none of that has happened on the ground. So huge anti-Pakistan government protests erupted in not just there in POJK, but even in London. Look at that. In UK, protests have broken out supporting the protesters in POJK and against Pakistan military. Now, this is clearly an embarrassment for Asim Munir and a reminder that they may want to mediate the Iran war, but might want to check their backyard first. Education Ministry official NTA before parliamentary panel. That's where the Education Minister also has come. We are told that the ministry official is set to appear before the parliamentary panel tomorrow. This is for the NET paper leak controversy. Parliamentary panel summoned the NDA, Education Minister officials as well. Dharmendra Pradhan is urging the chief ministers of the states to cooperate because this has become a huge political face-off. Opposition states have been charging at the government of the centre. For now, Education Ministry official and the NTA officials also will be appearing before the parliamentary panel. Remember, the parliament also has picked on this. And this is the latest we have. Dharmendra Pradhan, the minister, was at the NTA to review what's been happening. But now the parliamentary panel has summoned the NTA officials, Education Ministry officials. One, what has been done? What is the status of the investigation? But importantly to understand that that there has to be justice for lakhs of students, for them to reappear when it wasn't their fault at all. Here's what Dharmendra Pradhan is saying.
2: पिछले दिनों में गड़बड़ी क्या हुई, कहां हुई? मेरा पूरा भरोसा सीबीआई के ऊपर है, पर सीबीआई को हमने अनुरोध भी किया है, जिन दोषियों को इस बार पकड़ा गया है, उनके ऊपर कड़ी से कड़ी कार्रवाई सीबीआई उनकी 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
1: joins me for the latest on that. Anmol, so the minister speaking now, he also faced backlash that he hasn't really been assuring or responding to what is the investigation process. What do we have now? Why the ministry officials to appear before the parliamentary panel tomorrow?
3: Just a day before ministry and NT officials to be presenting in front of the parliamentary health panel, Union Education Minister Dharmendra Pradhan held a high-level meeting at NT headquarters in Ukhla, where he discussed about the legalities of the recent NEET UG paper leak, where he discussed the CBI is conducting throughout investigation. He also talked about the civil liability and various other issues. And this is not the very first time that Education Minister has visited the NT office. Earlier in the first week of May also, we have seen that Education Minister Dharmendra Pradhan took a meeting with the various top officials of the NTA to discuss about the security and strengthening of surveillance, reviewing logistics and ensuring the process to be very smooth, because NEET UG paper leak, one of the big bone, which is currently contention point between the opposition parties and the BJP, where opposition parties have accused the Education Ministry of totally being failed to conduct the NEET UG examination.
1: And it's a fair anger among people, among parents and students. And let's just hope that in the days to come, the ministry, the parliamentary panel will at least have more answers on how we can ensure that this paper leak, one, does not happen again, and that it has happened this time. What is the best solution that can come in with arrests and justice to the families as well? On that note, I'm wrapping up this bulletin, but stay tuned when I return from India Today's newsroom at 4 p.m. I want to tell you all about Pakistan-occupied Jammu Kashmir. It's erupted in anger all these years, but this visual evidence is what the world needs to see. After a break, stay tuned.
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6: 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Two, when it's time, just say, "Play Hot Mics on TuneIn." And you're in for unfiltered takes, A-list guests, and the stories everyone else is too scared to touch.

0: are watching India Today.
1: Good evening and welcome, ladies and gentlemen. I'm Pooja Shali from India Today's newsroom, the busy and bustling newsroom to give you all the updates from across the country and beyond. First, the headlines. It's the Pakistan military's bloodbath in Pakistan-occupied Jammu Kashmir, killing 27 people, all civilians in POJK, over 200 injured. Asim Munir terrorist slogans were also raised amid the unrest, demands for Azadi in POJK. Importantly, as Pakistan wants to become a mediator for Iran-Israel war, needs to check its own backyard first. TMC parliamentarians head for a split. 20 TMC MPs opened revolt against Mamata Banerjee, pushing for a merger with NDA. Mamata camp counters claim, says resign from TMC and face election. News from Karnataka. A man arrested for threatening Karnataka Minister Priyank Khadge. Udupi man held over alleged Facebook threat and alleged casteist remarks. BJP hits out, says Khadge Jr. posted to social media first. Centre cut subsidised LPG cylinders under its flagship Ujjwala scheme from 9 to 4. Rural women beneficiaries will still get 300 rupees subsidy per cylinder. Centre says India's LPG prices among lowest in the world. In international news, it's a big victory being seen for the Indian students and tech workers. US judge nixing the $100,000 fee on new H-1B visa, calls it illegal and that it is an executive branch breach. Trump fuming, slamming judges over the roadblock.

0: Top story of this bulletin at 4 coming in from Pakistan-occupied Jammu Kashmir that Pakistan loves to call Azad Kashmir. But the reality on the ground is the Kashmiris asking for Azadi from Pakistan and charging against Pakistan military. But why? Now, there was a June 9th march that was scheduled to demand their rights, facilities for them and the resources that they have to be used for them and not for Islamabad, Karachi and Lahore. In turn, what happened was a bloodbath, a massacre no less. Reports suggesting that 27 people were reportedly killed, shot dead by Pakistan Rangers, and 200 injured, many arrested. But it's the number of protesters on the ground that is reflective on the anger. Anger against the repression by Pakistan government, the incompetence of the Pakistan establishment. And this is not the first time, ladies and gentlemen, that these protests have been seen. It's just that more visuals are surfacing. Look at that. How a man runs to save his life is shot dead. Now, why this has happened is there was a funeral being held for Shahzab Habib, a protester who was allegedly killed by the Pakistan Rangers earlier. And that led to mega protests. It's the Jammu Kashmir Joint Awami Action Committee accusing Pakistan forces of opening fire on mourners and protesters. Terrible visuals emerging. You can see young men, elderly men out on the streets. Muzaffarabad is where the epicenter has been, but it's been in different areas as well. Even Gilgit-Baltistan is witnessing protests. The latest unrest, and I say latest because these unrests have happened earlier as well, but this time more videos have been able to be leaked through social media. The latest unrest is anger among the locals over failure of Pakistan government to fully implement the Muzaffarabad agreement. Now, this Muzaffarabad agreement had promised subsidies like in wheat, electricity, education, healthcare improvements, greater local rights. But because this was not implemented is why this has led to massive unrest. But it's not just POJK. Look closely on your screens. Even in London, huge anti-Pakistan protests have erupted. There are Kashmiris who've emerged against Pakistan and are reminding Asim Munir that people have seen what is happening in POJK. Let's go across to India Today's Ashraf Wani for the latest on that. He's been updating us with all the latest coming in from POJK. Ashraf, what is the information that you're hearing right now, the extent of the protest and unrest? Because I understand it's very difficult to even access information, but these visuals are a clear evidence. So where is it primarily where the protests are happening? What is the status of the unrest right now?
1: The situation is very grim across the, and particularly in the areas near the Farabad. And we have seen, as you mentioned, Bulletin, that this is not the first time these kind of protesters were seen in the POC-occupied Kashmir as well as in the Gilgit-Baltistan, which is called as the northern areas of Pakistan. The people are continuously demanding, but after the formation of occupied Jammu and Kashmir Awami Action Committee, JKAAP. These groups had become much aggressive. They are coming now openly on the roads. Otherwise, they were earlier very much threatened by the as well as by the armed forces deployed in the POJK. But this violence has the death of the one protester who was just during his burial when the people were so much stones on the police as well as on the in the exchange rangers fired on them, more and more casualties. The figure is being confirmed by the PAK authorities. The situation is very tense and probably parties are now thinking to curb the internet because, as you said, the visuals are only leaking through the social media, and that is why the internet may be either slowed down all across the Jammu and Kashmir in the Pakistani occupied Kashmir, or they may be shut down. But the situation is very grim. And now the people who are in the other parts of the world, including in the London, they are also from the POC occupied Kashmir. They have gathered there and are brothers and their relatives who are troubled from the Pak army.
0: All right. Appreciate you joining us. Ashraf is tracking all the latest that's coming in. I want to now tell you what exactly happening is on the ground. With the visuals that are coming in, reports say that 27 killed. Remember, the number could be much higher because it's so difficult to ascertain what's happening with the restrictions on communication and just the direct access to POJK. The key trigger, over 12 assembly seats for Kashmiri refugees in Pakistan, because the residents there in POJK believe that this would be an attempt for Islamabad rally to be able to hold sway there in the assembly. Importantly, what has happened is when that led to protests, a march was being planned on 9th June. The Jammu Kashmir Awami Action Committee raised the issue of restoring local representation and not as much of refugees, but those who are residing in the area. And also, apart from that, other facilities, education, food, local improvement, development and all of that. Then the protest started over the ban on the Awami Action Committee. That led to a flare-up that what wrong has this JAAC done that the government has decided to ban it. Economic political hardship fueled the uproar. That was one of the reasons that got these people together. And that led to a certain anger spilling on the streets where even youth, students have come out to protest. Region-wide shutdown happened in Rawalkot. That intensified the clashes. We've seen visuals of completely shut areas and shut forcibly by the establishment. Mass arrest then took place. This led to further anger. So the deaths or the firing came much later. There was already a public anger across POJK. Mass arrests fueled it further. Pakistan forces accused of opening fire amid the unrest. And it's not just reports. It's not about hearsay. These are visuals on the ground. We've seen men running, then shot at by the forces repeatedly, leading to death. Pakistan forces have been accused of opening fire, and that, remember, is the visual evidence that the world needs to see how the anger is spilling despite the difficulties many of these people are facing. Let's try and understand this further. Joining me on this telecast is a very special guest, Lieutenant General KJ Dhillon. He has not only held sway when it comes to affairs in the Kashmir Valley. He's been a co-commander. He completely understands what the valley has faced in vis-a-vis POJK as well. Sir, thank you for joining us on this telecast. I want to first understand from you about what is your sense when you see so many number of people in POJK, young and old, despite knowing how tough it is, out on the streets and Pakistan forces firing. How big do you think this moment is?
2: Good afternoon, Pooja, and good afternoon to all your viewers. Violence, the state-led violence or the military forces or especially the rangers, exhibited violence in POJK is not a new thing. It's a thing which is happening there every day. Now, giving context to the particular situation, you have covered it in great detail in your report. What's happening is Pakistan-occupied Jammu and Kashmir, the upper portion has a Kashmiri population, akin to our Kashmir's population. And then when the trouble in our part of Kashmir started by Pakistan in late 80s and early 90s, a lot of local Kashmiris exfiltrated and went to, which is now they settled in around Muzaffarabad, Rawalkot, in Pakistan-occupied Jammu and Kashmir. Now, Pakistan, like in our Kashmir, we have the elections and all the people who are elected by the local public, they form the government and they run the government. Unlike this, in Pakistan-occupied Jammu and Kashmir, it is not the local Kashmiris who have a say. It is the Pakistani Punjabi Musliman who controls Pakistan-occupied Jammu and Kashmir and Gilgit-Baltistan. And they do it by various means. Hmm. They do it through rangers, they do it through political intimidation. And now the latest is their courts have approved 12 seats, so to say, as you are referring, so to say, for the Kashmiri refugees. Hmm. That means the refugees who have come from Indian Kashmir. Hmm. Unfortunately, this will not be filled by the local Pakistan-occupied Jammu Kashmir's Kashmiris, but they will be filled by the central government of Pakistan, which is predominantly Punjabi-dominated.
0: Correct.
2: So these 12 people who will be nominated by Pakistan's central government would not be local you can say local popular leaders, they will be the stooges of the central government. Now, this is what is being protested against by the local Pakistan-occupied Jammu Kashmir's population. That is one. Second is the mehengai, as you said, the wheat, the rice, the fuel, the petroleum is touching sky-high prices. And third is they're protesting against the lavish and the royal lifestyle of the, so to say, Azad Jammu and Kashmir, but this is what Pakistan calls it, the Azad Jammu and Kashmir's ministers and other people who are in power. And most of them are non-Kashmiris. So this is where the local people are protesting against Pakistan. And this Joint Awami Action Committee is a representative of the voice of the local Kashmiris inside Pakistan-occupied Jammu Kashmir. Now, to suppress this legal, political and democratic voice, Pakistan banned this organization. Then they also put it, declared it as a terror organization.
0: Yes.
2: In spite of all that, this JAAC is speaking up for the voice of the people of Pakistan-occupied Jammu and Kashmir, and Pakistan's central government is trying to crush this organization and the protest of the people, the democratic protest of the people of POJK with fire, resulting in the number of casualties which happened in Ravalakot on 9th, and as your report is suggesting, and this has been happening.
0: The number on the screen that we have, and we understand how difficult it is to even get information from POJK. So these videos are very important. They're very helpful in making it a visual evidence. I have one question from you, sir, that because you've been Chinar Corps commander, you understand the valley so well. I want to understand from you, how should India proceed with this situation as a global narrative? And I ask you that because we also know, and many would, and I play a devil's advocate here, many would say that sure, there are issues in POJK, but there are also terror camps in POJK that Pakistan has established, that Pakistan uses it to function and interfere in Kashmir and cause terrorism. So why should we be really supporting these protests in POJK? So how does one differentiate, and how do you think India or India's intelligentsia or these human rights organizations who went all guns blazing, had access to our Kashmir, wouldn't even have access to POJK, need to actually go out and now speak to the global media and show them? So how do you think India can play a role here?
2: Pakistan-occupied Jammu and Kashmir is Indian territory. It is part of India.
0: Yes.
2: And people staying in Pakistan-occupied Jammu and Kashmir who are genuine Kashmiris of that area are Indian citizens. So any tashaddad, as they call it in Urdu, or any brutality against the Indian citizens in POJK or on the land of India, that is POJK, by the Pakistan government, needs to be called out, and we need to tell the world that this is the type of, you know, violence which is being done, and this is the type of the, you know, extrajudicial killings which are happening of the people of POJK. We need to tell the world that here is a terror state which is not only sponsoring terror in other countries all across the world. They are also terrorizing their own people inside Pakistan-occupied Jammu and Kashmir. We need to take the mask off Pakistan's face, and we need to tell the world that it is a terror state which is sponsoring terror at home and abroad.
0: Now that we have the visual evidence, do you think this is what will expose Pakistan, should expose Pakistan? Because Asim Munir was flaunting about how, quick question, sir, about mediating for Iran-Israel war. They need to check their own backyard first.
2: Mediating for Iran war, has that bubble has burst. That bubble has burst. Pakistan's, you know, follies have been called out. Pakistan, taking a, you know, discussion a little away, Pakistan has not been able to, you know, provide a suitable venue. It was not a mediation, it was just a venue. Even that they have not been able to provide for the world leaders
0: to
2: come
0: and... Stay on with me. As we are talking, External Affairs Ministry has put out a statement. I want to immediately read out what MEA has said, and I'll come back to you, sir. We continue to see this context, a pattern of fake news and videos emanating from Pakistan. It is a desperate attempt by Pakistan to cover up its own failings and deflect attention away from human rights abuses. There are reports of severe police brutality in POJK, in which several protesters have been killed, many injured. We hope the international community will hold Pakistan accountable for its misdeeds and abuses. That's the big statement that is coming. Lieutenant General Dhillon, like we were discussing, MEA has responded. India has put out a statement. First, Randhir Jaiswal is saying this.
3: A pattern of fake news, and videos emanating from Pakistan. It is a desperate attempt by Pakistan to cover up its own failings and deflect attention away from its human rights abuses. There are reports of police brutality, which you would have seen. There are several reports in Pakistan-occupied Kashmir in which several people have been killed. There are several more who have been injured. We hope the international community will hold Pakistan accountable for its misdeeds and its abuses.
0: All right, Lieutenant General Dhillon, this is what the MEA has said, an important statement. And do you think this is the crux of the matter? Kashmir or Indian government has always allowed, whether it's been journalists, activists, even separatists, to come to Delhi, hold seminars and organizations. But look at where the real brutality was happening in POJK, and activists and journalists don't even have proper access to there. So do you think this should now be the benchmark to really go to the global diaspora and audience and tell them who was really the villain in all of this?
2: Ma'am, like I said, and good thing that MEA has come out with a statement the way they have said they're done. Because I am very clear, this needs to be called out. Although the tone of the MEA spokesperson was very, very mild, I would like it to be much harsher, much stronger, much aggressive, and much more penetrative. And it should be spoken not only from our place of speaking, but from the international platform, wherever we or our extended family, including the diaspora, gets a chance to take out mask of the face of Pakistan and tell the world that here is a country which is expert in double speak. They are the terrorists. They are terrorizing their own people. They spread terror across the world. And they're killing innocents and utter abuse of human rights. I think this needs to be told very clearly, very aggressively, very sharply, and across the world on all platforms, wherever we can.
0: Sir, I liked your point. Do you want to just elaborate that a little bit more? Why do you believe that we could have been slightly more point blank when it came to the statement, especially when there's visual evidence against Pakistan?
2: The way Pakistan has been propagating false narratives, false propaganda against India on all fronts, some of the issues which are not even related to Pakistan. There are domestic internal issues. If Pakistan has been doing it, I am a firm believer, whenever you are in a business like this, make it so expensive for the other party that wo ye dhanda karna hi band kar de. Wo ye dhanda chhod ke chale jaye. We need to make it expensive. We need to make it hurtful, and we may need to hit where it hurts the most.
0: Well said, and I also believe, because what you've said is so correct, that Pakistan was promoting what was clearly false when it came to Kashmir, when it came to Srinagar. Why shouldn't India push forth what is real, what is on evidence in POJK? Because we are only pushing ahead what the global audience really needs to see. Appreciate you joining us, Lieutenant General KJS Dhillon. He served as a Chinar Corps commander. He's seen very closely what Pakistan has done in Kashmir and how our soldiers have consistently for years, sacrificing their own life, have been able to keep terrorism at bay. And we've seen the changes now. Appreciate you joining us. I will now quickly bring in our India Today Global Editor, Pranay Upadhyay. Pranay, MEA has responded finally. Yes. How do you see these POJK protests? Not the first time, but do you think there's something different that has happened and why MEA has also replied?
4: Certainly not different, but this is another escalation if you see. Okay. Since 2023, we are witnessing these kind of protests. And with every protest, the discontent in the people are living in that area of POJK is rising. That is increasing. And now the people in that area, what limited reports we could get despite these internet crackdown and ban, that suggests that people have given a call to reach Muzaffarabad for a long march. And in fact, places like Rawalakot, Muzaffarabad, Dadiyal, Sudhi North, in all these places, large number of people have started gathering. There is a complete shutdown in these areas today. And in fact, in place like Dadiyal, people have pushed back the Pakistani Rangers. There are reports about the firing by the Pakistani Rangers. 27 people are reportedly dead. Many people are injured. And this is yet another incident where Pakistan, what they preach and what they practice, there is a huge difference.
0: And let's compare it to, I say it with fingers crossed, the peace we have in our Kashmir. It's come after so much effort. While we appreciate it, we need to know what Pakistan is now facing in its own backyard, because that's where they were promoting terror here. Now they have to really deal with the
4: absolutely.
0: Reality.
4: There cannot be any comparison. But I think that is this comparison has actually opened eyes for many people in POJK area, because they can see that what Pakistan promised and what Pakistan delivered, what Pakistan is doing, and especially their military establishment, just to keep that territory under their thumb, under their control, they are using and they are selling the resources of POJK to various companies, to outsiders, and in fact, their plight, their issues are not being addressed. And that is the reason
0: why the
4: basic
0: issues, the resources, local resources taken, not going to the locals. Thank you so much, Pranay Upadhyay. And I want to even say this to the people here in Kashmir, that for many, there was a narrative that POJK is all Azad Kashmir. It's not. You see it for yourself, what Pakistan Rangers have done to people in POJK. I have some news coming in. Let's take a look at that. All right, we have news from Bengal. CID team reaching Mamata Banerjee's Kalighat residence. The CID team at former Chief Minister Mamata Banerjee's residence. She's been a Chief Minister three times in a row, one defeat. And we've seen how the party has collapsed, how all the cases against her are emerging. According to sources, a team of CID officials have reached the former CM residence to serve notice to Abhishek Banerjee, as one of the TMC party office actually is also at Kalighat residence. So that's the visual on your screen. So now we have a confirmation that the CID team is there on the ground. CID is probing the fourth signature case over this letter, meeting resolution, and the basically the register that was annexed with it. It was signed by Abhishek Banerjee. It was submitted to the speaker. We are told that the CID team is still outside. So it's not that they've been able to go and enter into the residence, and whether Mamata Banerjee is there at home or not. But it's also because permission to enter into the residence has been denied. So they cannot barge in, of course, inside the residence. And Central Forces team also has reached Mamata Banerjee's residence. But that is what is happening on the ground right now. Anupam Mishra joins me for the latest on that. Anupam, so there's either a team there or Abhishek Banerjee's residence here at Mamata Banerjee. Are they after Mamata Banerjee or some other issue of Abhishek Banerjee?
5: Well, let me update you. A CID team has just entered inside the residence of Mamata Banerjee, that is 30B Harish Chatterjee Street. And you know, one of the central party offices is also situated inside that residence. And let me tell you, initially when CID team reached here, around 30 people of CID team, they have been denied the permission by TMC leaders inside. And they have said that since Mamata Banerjee and Abhishek Banerjee is not here, you can't enter. But after a prolonged discussion, a team of 9 members of CID team, including 2 videographers, have been allowed inside to search the party office situated inside the Mamata Banerjee residence. And you can see the visuals. This is the residence of Mamata Banerjee. And in this, these are the unprecedented visuals. In the last 15 years, we haven't seen such visuals, that a CID team entering a chief minister's residence for in connection with a case. And this is the latest visuals which we are showing you. A CID team comprising of 9 members have just entered inside the party office, which is situated inside the residence of Mamata Banerjee, that is 30B Harish Chatterjee Street. And you know, this case is related to the forged signature which was given by Congress to Assembly Speaker, and CID is probing that case. And Abhishek Banerjee had signed that that letter, and according to CID, several notices have been served to Abhishek Banerjee, but Abhishek Banerjee did not appear to CID. And today was also the date of appearing to the CID, but Abhishek Banerjee, since he is in New Delhi, a team of CID had just entered. And what we are getting from the CID, that they want to search the party office situated inside the residence of Mamata Banerjee in connection with the case. So a team of CID has just entered. They are searching the party office situated inside the residence of Mamata Banerjee. This is the latest update which we are delivering to you. And a lot of police personnel, including a huge team of Central Forces, has also been deployed outside the residence of Mamata Banerjee. Let me show you the team of Central Forces which have been deployed outside the residence of Mamata Banerjee. This is the These are the visuals of central forces deployed outside the residence of Mamata Banerjee. Initially, a team of CID, around 30 people, came outside Mamata Banerjee residence. They wanted to enter inside, but they have been denied the permission. TMC leaders inside have said that you can't enter inside, as Mamata Banerjee and Abhishek Banerjee both are not here. They are in Delhi. Then, after a prolonged discussion, a member of nine members team has been allowed to enter inside the residence, and they are searching at present the party office, which is situated inside the Mamata Banerjee residence. And some of the CID officials are still outside. They are waiting to come out, the team which went inside the Mamata Banerjee residence. So it's the latest development coming from Kalighat, the center of power for the last 15 years. And now we are witnessing unprecedented visuals, that CID team entering the residence of former Chief Minister Mamata Banerjee.
0: They are the CID team.
5: And this is the protocol.
0: They are backed by the forces. Can't they go inside the residence, or that would be breaching the protocol? I want to understand this, because it's, after all, the CID team. They've come to serve a notice. They've come to question if required. And they're well within their rights to do so, I presume.
5: Well, Pooja, let me tell you what we are getting from the discussions between the TMC leaders inside the residence and the CID team. It seems that the team wanted to search the office of the Trinamool Congress, which is inside the premises of Mamata Banerjee.
0: And Anupam, before I let you go, is the former Chief Minister inside? Has she said anything?
5: No, Mamata Banerjee is not there inside in her residence. She is in Delhi. She has gone to Delhi, and she is in Delhi at present. Abhishek Banerjee is also not in Kolkata. Abhishek Banerjee is also in Delhi. So both Abhishek Banerjee and Mamata Banerjee are in Delhi at present.
0: Right.
5: And and the CID team, when entered inside the residence,
0: yes,
5: both were not there.
0: All right, I correct myself, of course. Mamata Banerjee, Abhishek Banerjee and the national capital, I assumed, if they've already headed back to Bengal, but they are still in Delhi from what our sources are telling us, while the CID team is at her residence, while the TMC is falling apart in Bengal. Appreciate you joining us, Anupam. Keep tracking this developing story and what happens next. We have some more news coming in. Let's take a look at that. Finance Ministry to monitor whether previous Bengal government had used several government schemes or not. It is definitely turning political, and it is how the tables have turned for the TMC. We are told that banks will be assessing if central schemes saturated or not.

0: use, and if there is any kind of shortfall, those are the things that are now being looked at by the central government. Pooja.
1: All right. Thank you very much for now, Shweta Paliwal, telling us that assessment is going to be done if the previous Bengal government, led by Mamata Banerjee, used central government schemes and to what extent. Mamata Banerjee is in the national capital, Delhi, and has also met Sonia Gandhi. This is interesting. She was a part of the opposition meeting, the India Bloc meeting. We have seen all those visuals. Abhishek Banerjee also here. But this visual is going to be very important, that there is already an exodus happening from the Trinamool Congress. It could be facing a split with Congress-TMC merger rumour that's happening. Is that on the cards? Is Mamata Banerjee, who, remember, had her share of rivals in the Congress party in the Bengal unit. There were always questions whether there should have been alliance or not between TMC and Congress for state assembly elections or Lok Sabha polls. But with this visual that has come in and that she's met Sonia Gandhi, is Mamata Banerjee going to seek out a more united front? Is she going to reach out to the Congress party, to Sonia Gandhi, Rahul Gandhi, and say that my party is breaking? I need support, I need understanding, I need strategy, and I need support from the Congress party. I bring in Rahul Gautam here. Rahul, she's here for the opposition meeting, but how should one see Mamata-Sonia Gandhi meeting, especially in the backdrop of the fact that TMC is literally breaking apart?
2: Well, it's a crucial meeting given the fact that Mamata Banerjee, as we speak, we all know that the CID team is there at her residence. Currently she is meeting Sonia Gandhi, Rahul Gandhi at 10 Janpat. Obviously, as per our sources, the TMC is seeking support, moral support, political support from the Congress party, which is the principal opposition party, given the fact that they are alleging that there's an onslaught is happening against TMC, and therefore they would want Rahul Gandhi, Sonia Gandhi, one of the tallest opposition leaders, to stand with TMC and raise these issues on various forums. If you remember, there is speculation and there are reports coming in that around 20 MPs have gone rebel of TMC. Obviously, they would ask Rahul Gandhi, who is also leader of opposition in the Lok Sabha, to discuss these matters with the Speaker of the House, and obviously to create a pressure so that this split which is coming to the fore should not happen. So clearly there are many things on the agenda, but one thing is extremely crucial, that's the political messaging which is happening, which is quite important here, that Mamata Banerjee is now in good humour with Sonia Gandhi, Rahul Gandhi, because earlier we have seen before 2024, she has been, a very spectacle about the future of India alliance. But now it seems that she is here to cement that alliance. And obviously,
1: times call for desperate measures. That's perhaps is what is happening. Rahul, thank you for now. In fact, I want to take another perspective on that. I'm joined by India Today's managing editor, Preeti Chaudhary. Preeti, this visual is very interesting. Mamata Banerjee reaching out to Sonia Gandhi. So how should one view it? Do you think it's in the backdrop of her party breaking up?
3: Well, Mamata Banerjee has always enjoyed a very good relationship with Sonia Gandhi, okay. Not so much with Rahul Gandhi, but for Sonia Gandhi has always enjoyed a very good relationship. Mm. And I would think this is also at a time like this, meeting Sonia Gandhi. Yesterday, if you remember, Pooja, the kind of visuals that came out of the meeting with both Sonia Gandhi and Mamata Banerjee embracing each other. When Sonia Gandhi was ill, it was a time where it was fairly acrimonious between Rahul Gandhi and Mamata Banerjee, but Mamata Banerjee had reached out to Sonia Gandhi. Mm. So that relationship stands, but it also comes at a time where there is enough talk on the sidelines that could there be a possible merger of the Mamata Banerjee camp with the Congress. Certain leaders within the India alliance are actually advising and propagating
1: Mamata
3: Banerjee that maybe right now it would be in the best interest of Mamata Banerjee coming back to the Congress fold. She started off from the Congress and merge with the Congress. But there are also a lot of political compulsions of the Congress in this as well, because the Congress,
1: especially
3: has
1: the Bengal Congress unit, they wouldn't want it. And we remember Bengal Congress leaders have always been against any merger.
3: So the Bengal Congress unit would definitely put their foot down, and the Congress has always fought a very pitched battle with the TMC in West Bengal. See how the entire campaign had gone on this time.
1: Correct.
3: So where you had Rahul Gandhi, who himself had called the Mamata Banerjee government corrupt in West Bengal. So for them to come in there, how will it go down, especially with the likes of an Adhiranjan Chaudhary and certain leaders who have run a full political...

0: you know, for decades now, a campaign against the TMC. Mm. So that's not going to go down well with the Congress cadre.
1: But I would say this speaks highly of Sonia Gandhi, don't you think? The manner in which she's been able to keep her bridges with leaders of opposition.
0: Well, you are right there. And I think, you know, and it's not just Sonia Gandhi. Mm. She has that kind of relationship with other leaders as well.
1: Okay.
0: Even where things were acrimonious at times, like a Sharad Pawar, okay. Mamata Banerjee, you know. So she's always has been somebody who will come in and bridge the last minute gap. And she's been able to do so even at a time when Rahul Gandhi was at the helm of affairs, or even at a time where she has taken the back seat and, you know, she's called upon when push comes to shove.
1: So only she hasn't become the opposition face
0: exactly.
1: as much, but possibly but this time. Appreciate you joining us. Preeti Chaudhary telling us what possibly are the challenges for the Congress, but also what's working for both Congress and TMC. We'll be tracking that and more. I'm heading to a very short break. Stay tuned, because at this point, remember that when we return, I want to tell you primarily about what's happening for Indian students vis-a-vis the H-1B visa. Remember, the court has spoken. Donald Trump has spoken against that judgment. Does it benefit the Indians, workers or students who want to move to the USA after a short break?

0: are watching India Today.
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2: Oh, ouch.
1: However you make money work, we can work with that.
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6: Prime Minister Netanyahu's plans, as they stand, are one of the main reasons why America is in a position where it needs to, one, look at how to get out of this, how to exit this, and do you think President Trump was misled?
7: Well, I have no grounds to believe that President Trump was misled, because he's a very mature person, a very experienced politician. I don't think anyone from outside can exert any significant influence on him.

0: are watching India Today.
1: If you intend to move to the United States of America or are a H-1B visa holder, there's good news and bad news for you. Now, the good news is that the judges in the U.S. court have struck down the $10,000 fee that Donald Trump administration had imposed on the visa holders. In fact, the court had said this is beyond what the executive branch can do. It's interfering with other norms and have therefore struck it down, which means that the fee does not exist. The bad news is that Donald Trump has charged even against the court and the judges, saying that they are not working with proper national interests. So a massive relief, though, with the decision marking a major victory for tech giants, healthcare sector, business groups that have argued the policy threatened access to critical talent in sectors already struggling with labor shortage. The H-1B program, remember, allows employers to recruit highly skilled foreign professionals when qualified domestic candidates are unavailable. Tech giants have long been among the largest users of the visa category. So here's what is happening in this case. Tell you what is the plan for Donald Trump for H-1B and how it benefits or not for the Indians who are H-1B visa holders. Trump's plan was he had proposed a $100,000 fee on the new H-1B visas. Now, this clearly was not something most Indians, especially students, would have been able to pay, or even young tech workers. The fee was proposed to reduce foreign workers' hiring. So basically to restrict it to especially the localized talent, or even with Indians or the ones who can have H-1B visas, to really restrict it. Only have skilled professionals and highly skilled. Raise the misuse of visas. So to his credit, he claimed that there were security concerns, economic concerns, and that the visa was being misused by the ones who did not have the skill, but were using it to enter into the American territory. Then aimed at making H-1B visa access harder. Available to those who have the skills, who can contribute to American economy, but no more. So there will have to be a very strict procedure. And preserve the visa for completely high-skilled talent that only have positive contribution to America, American economy and more. So why, when the court struck down this massive fee, it helps those who are going to avail it, especially Indian students and tech workers? The H-1B becomes a key route for Indians to work in the United States of America and possibly then have hope for, if required, for the U.S. citizenship or to be able to have a better life in the USA. The ruling also matters because Indians can get this visa, H-1B visas, annually now. They'll be able to at least have relief that it will not be taken away from them. A lot of Americans or Indians in America were in fear. If they return to India, will they be allowed back into American territory? Will they lose their job? Many of them haven't even made that visit back home. Crucial for tech and healthcare and engineering jobs. And we know that this has been a prominent part of education and ambition for many Indians who intend or want to work in the USA. The policy changes impact thousands of Indian families because many of them who've been H-1B visa holders have had dependent spouses, have been there for decades now, even have bought properties, have had families there. So it would be very difficult for them if the policy had put forth strict restrictions, how that would have worked later on. Now, over 7,30,000 plus H-1B visa holders currently are there in the USA. 5,50,000 dependents live in the USA. Dependents are usually spouses or family members or even children. So the family would have been affected had this policy continued with how the Trump administration would have wanted. So it's a big boost, clearly, especially for Indian students who are seeking jobs in the United States of America. They can hope to stay on and work for it and then continue to be able to at least have a good life or the ambition or the dream of the American life. But where does it help the organizations? Companies like Infosys, TCS, Wipro, who hire massively when it comes to the H-1B visa holder, especially from India, they were also concerned because if they were hiring by providing jobs, they may have to pay that fee. And it's a massive fee even for the corporate companies. And therefore, that comes as a relief as well. It lowers the cost of hiring Indian engineers to the United States of America. So for now, it's working for the ambitious Indians who have the dream, but is it temporary or will the Donald Trump administration find another way to what he says is to protect American interests? I'm heading to a very short break. Stay tuned. Thank you for watching.
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1: The controversy surrounding CBSC revaluation process is now headed to the court. Now, even as the board insists that students are being given adequate opportunities to seek relief, concerns over answer sheet verification and even re-evaluation have triggered a legal challenge in the Delhi High Court now. What has happened? The NSUI, which is the student wing of the Congress Party, has now moved to the High Court in Delhi seeking intervention in what is called serious issues with the current re-evaluation framework. The student body wants the application portal reopened for at least 1 month, arguing that many students may otherwise lose out on crucial opportunity linked to admission and counselling. Also, the petition seeks manual rechecking of answer sheets and physical verification of copies for aggrieved students. The demands that go well beyond the existing digital review process. The CBSE, however, has strongly opposed the plea. The board says the portal has already been extended multiple times and maintaining that students approaching it with genuine grievances are receiving relief as well. CBSE has also questioned the petition itself, arguing that the issue is being unnecessarily politicized. Now, the Delhi High Court has taken note of the matter and they will be hearing the case this week, we are told, as early as Friday. This year, the process itself came under pretty much scrutiny, a lot of scrutiny, a lot of controversy as well. What should have been a routine post-result exercise soon turned into a debate over security, delays, where the sensitive student data was adequately protected. And the controversy did not, you know, begin with a technical glitch. It began with students themselves starting flagging, you know, alleged vulnerabilities in the digital system, handling of the re-evaluation process altogether. Remember, students were the ones who pointed the issue first. As students navigated the portal, several of them flagged what they believe were serious vulnerabilities. Screenshots were circulated, technical observations were shared online, and suddenly the conversation was no longer about marks.
7: When the noise of controversies grew louder, Ranveer Singh seemingly chose silence, faith, and surrender. Amid courtroom battles, public backlash, and industry

As I said it in my opening speech, the company will have equal number of AI workers. We call them AI agents as there are employees. If the company has 500,000 employees, the day is not far when the company will have 500,000 AI agents. So the question will be, what all can be done by agents? And those things will be done by agents. And the company's employees and the AI agents will work together. And that will be the future. Will it definitely lead to decrease in hiring? Absolutely. The company will not be hiring the kind of numbers that it used to hire. Why? The company, the industry, is likely to hire the same number of people they used to hire because certain portions of the work in the current scheme of things will go to AI agents. That does not mean there are no future opportunities. Once the transition happens, the AI world will produce so much more opportunities, there will be new talent that will be required. So the company will continue to hire talent, but some of the work that is being done will go to the AI agents. That will be the nature of the transition.

0: The Vijay government is under fire for targeting a YouTuber. The police have arrested popular YouTuber Bari Das over alleged defamatory remarks against a woman minister. According to Chennai police, Bari Das was arrested over allegedly slanderous and defamatory social media posts. The case is linked to posts targeting state minister Kirtana. Bari Das allegedly made remarks about Kirtana's nose ring and attire. The BJP has strongly opposed the action. The party compared the arrest to crackdowns undertaken by the previous DMK government. The BJP accused the Vijay government of suppressing democratic voices. The DMK too has termed the action undemocratic.
1: It is antisocial. How can somebody arrest you? I can have any view on a government. In a democracy, people elect the government. People have the right to criticize the government. But this government is not allowing anybody to criticize them, means it is the cheapest government possible, which is running the state now.
0: Bari Das, who has been critical of the Vijay government, was arrested from Madurai. Interestingly, there was no complaint against the YouTuber and the case itself was filed by the police. So is the Vijay government intolerant of criticism, or is it simply taking action against the YouTuber for slander? Bureau Report, India Today.
1: How can, TASMAC is a government agency, how can we do that? It is not a private company. I don't understand what they mean. They will talk anything. I can't answer to all those questions. Because of their ignorance, they will talk anything.
2: So what did the former chief minister mean by saying that the TVK government will not even sustain for 3 months?
1: Yeah, because with the support of our allies, they are running the government. If they continue to be anti-people, even our allies will withdraw their support.
2: What is DMK planning?
1: I don't know. We are not supporting them.

0: Hello and welcome here with Five Live. I'm Sonal Mehrotra Kapoor. Three stories in focus today. We will start with what's happening with the Trinamool Congress. Is TMC heading for a vertical split? There are talks happening that they could not just split from within, they could also be joining the Congress party. What exactly is happening? Is it become a number game, not just a political game? That's going to be our focus. Number two story, the water crisis. We've shown you how posh South Delhi colonies are getting gutter water, sewage water in their taps. And now, out of Delhi, we take you to Hyderabad, where the story doesn't seem to be any different. Then there is Shigella, the scare that is now in spreading in Kerala. It is not a virus, it is a bacteria. Yes, there is an antibiotic available for it, but why is the scare exactly? A full explainer will come on the program. First up, as always, let's take you through all the headlines on top of this hour. A day after attending the key India block meet, TMC Supremo meets with the Congress Parliamentary Party chairperson Sonia Gandhi at her residence at 10 Janpath in New Delhi. This while a team of West Bengal CID officials reached her Kolkata residence to serve a notice to her nephew Abhishek in a signature forgery case. In the latest sign of widening rift within the TMC, MP June Malia and Dev Adhikari attended an administrative meeting chaired by West Bengal Chief Minister Swendu Adhikari in Kolaghat. Mamata camp is, on the other hand, lashing out at the rebels, saying, also daring them to quit and face voter action. No end to Karnataka cabinet Nataka. Now Karnataka ministers K.H. Muniyappa and Krishna Gowda have expressed dissatisfaction with their portfolio. Sources say several other ministers are also unhappy and could consider stepping down if their concerns are not addressed. D.K. Sivakumar will head to Delhi tomorrow, where he is likely to discuss the second phase of the cabinet expansion with the High Command. Severe water crisis in Hyderabad. Demand surges to 20,000 tankers a day amid heat. Tanker bookings also surge across the city. People saying we have tanker numbers on speed dial, really. The crisis has drawn political criticism, resident complaints and also fresh pressure on the city's water infrastructure. Government clears a new 13,000 crore Great Nicobar Airport, calls the initiative a strategic investment aimed at strengthening maritime security and enhancing India's presence in the Indo-Pacific region. Leader of the opposition in Lok Sabha, Rahul Gandhi, once again called it the biggest scam in history and the gravest crime against India's nature and tribal heritage. Centre now cuts the subsidised LPG cylinders under its flagship Ujjwala scheme from 9 to 4. Rural women beneficiaries to still get 300 subsidy per cylinder. And the centre has now said that India's LPG price is amongst the lowest in the world. Still, this a day after the prices were raised for the regular LPG as well. Meanwhile, packed rain, overcrowded stations and long overnight waits marked the aftermath of the UP police examination. Amid the rush, candidates have come forward to share stories of sacrifices made by their families and also voiced concerns about the possibility of another examination, paper leak. More than 27 people were killed and around 200 injured in clashes between protesters and security forces in Pakistan-occupied Jammu and Kashmir after authorities banned the Joint Awami Action Committee, a leading civil society group. The Minister of External Affairs has reacted to that violence, saying that the international community should hold Pakistan accountable for human rights violation in the region. Big relief for Indians. A US judge has struck down Donald Trump's controversial 1 lakh H-1B visa fee. The judge, while fixing the fee hike, said that the administration lacked the legal authority to impose an unauthorized tax on employees. In fact, on employers as well, seeking to hire highly skilled foreign workers. And even before football's biggest spectacle begins, the FIFA World Cup has been marred by controversies. Somali referee Omar Tan is turned back at the airport while Iran vice captain was detained and questioned for 7 hours. The row now tracks back to March 12th, remark by Donald Trump, who questioned Iran's participation amidst rising U.S.-Iran tensions. Let's start the program with straight away some news just coming in. This is a CID team that has reached Mamata Banerjee's Kalighat residence. And this is according to sources that a team of CID has reached Mamata Banerjee's residence to serve a notice to Abhishek Banerjee, as one of the TMC party office is situated at that address. We are now told that Mamata Banerjee residence is also the central office of the TMC party, which is why the CID team has reached there. CID is probing the fourth signature case, remember, over his letter and meeting resolution registration that was annexed with it. Now, this entire scam has been talked about quite a bit, but the timing of the teams now going back to, you know, getting more fiercely after the cases that existed or the new ones that are cropping up is being looked at with a political lens as well. Let me try and see if we can quickly cut across to my colleague Tapas for bringing us more speed. Okay, Tapas, take us through what exactly is happening in the Kalighat residence.
1: Well, in the Kalighat residence, a team of CID officials with huge amount of forces have been mobilized, and they are there. Primarily, they were not allowed to get inside the residence of Mamata Banerjee, the 30B Hori Chatterjee Street. But after a lot of deliberations, finally, they have made their way into the premises of 30B Hori Chatterjee Street. And now they are trying to figure out the document. Actually, there are two places where this raid is ongoing. One is at Abhishek Banerjee's residence. Another is at Mamata Banerjee's residence. The premise is not residence in particular. What the sources from the CID says that following the investigation of the forgery of signature, Abhishek Banerjee wrote the letter to the Speaker of Vidhan Sabha, and that letter has a copy of resolution signed by the MLAs. So following that, the CID has the photocopy of the resolution, but they are looking for the original copy of the resolution. For that reason, they had come to two places, and at both the places simultaneously, the raids are ongoing at the moment. They're trying to figure out the copy of the resolution. And on the other hand, what we learned from the sources within CID, that it was intimated by Abhishek Banerjee that he won't be able to be present today before the CID. Okay. Mind it, today was the third summon deadline at 5 p.m., following which Abhishek Banerjee was supposed to appear before the investigating officers, but he is in Delhi right now. So it was communicated, as sources say, by Abhishek Banerjee that tomorrow a hearing is supposed to take place following this entire signature forgery to which the Abhishek Banerjee had filed a petition at the Calcutta High Court. It is expected that it is going to be heard tomorrow. And he is not in the town at this moment. Henceforth, he sought time from CID, but it seems that as the CID says, that the investigation is in a very, very crucial stage. And following that, this raid is being carried out at the moment. Sonal.
0: Got it, Tapas. Thanks so much for joining us with the very latest. But let's stay with news from TMC, because the battle for Bengal has burst out of the state and into the corridors of parliament, into the corridors of power here in Delhi as well. What began as murmurs of discontent inside the Trinamool Congress has now snowballed into an open rebellion, with rival camps now trading charges of betrayal, conspiracy and political opportunism. The rebel faction claims that it has the backing of 20 TMC MPs, enough to trigger a formal split and potentially overcome the anti-defection hurdles. Remember the anti-defection law? We recently had to brush our memory on it because of Raghav Chadha, and how, you know, majority of the MLAs, MPs, in fact, of Aam Aadmi Party split open and turned over and joined the BJP. Now, the same seems to be the script that is being followed or being attempted to be followed by some in the TMC as well. Now, the names being cited, remember, the rebel camp say they have 20. That's, you know, pretty much the number that you need for anti-defection hurdles to be crossed over. Now, the names being cited include some of the party's most recognizable faces. It includes people like Kakoli Ghosh, of late been a very vocal opponent of Mamata Banerjee and Abhishek Banerjee, importantly, and also Shatabdi Roy and Yusuf Pathan, Dev Adhikari and Sugatha Roy. But Team Mamata is hitting back hard. Senior MP Kalyan Banerjee has now challenged the rebels to resign and face the electorate, accusing them of using the TMC banner while plotting against the party. Now, calling them traitors, he also questioned their silence during the RG Kar controversy, claiming that Mamata Banerjee stood firm while others looked away. Now, the rebellion, remember, is no longer confined to statements, press conferences. Rebel MPs are now openly attending meetings chaired by BJP-backed Chief Minister Suvendu Adhikari, in other cases by India's Environment Minister here in the capital as well, who was in charge of Bengal for the BJP. Now, what's happening? There are speculations that are being fueled that the political realignment may already be underway, while TMC Rajya Sabha MP Koyal Malik confirms he has not resigned. She has gone to Delhi in Kolkata currently. Now, let's break it down how this crisis inside the Trinamool Congress actually unfolds and what could be a likely outcome for this. Now, the first signs of trouble emerged on the 6th of May. When nearly 10 MLAs skipped Mamata Banerjee's strategy meeting. Days later, party spokesperson Riju Datta was suspended. And on the 20th of May, just 8 days of the party's 80 MLA, turned up for a TMC protest, that was the crucial day, really. The rebellion gathered pace when Kakoli Ghosh Tastikar quit her party post on the 25th of May, followed by rebel MLAs attending BJP-led government meetings the very next day. More resignations followed, senior leaders stepped down, and the revolt steadily moved into the open. By June, the battle had escalated dramatically. Two rebel MLAs were expelled. Others attended review meetings chaired by Chief Minister Suvendu Adhikari. And on the 8th of June, senior Rajya Sabha MP Sukhendu Sekhar Roy quit the party as rebel MPs held crucial power meetings in Delhi. Now comes the biggest claim yet, that 20 TMC MPs are ready to back the NDA. If that number holds, it crosses the magic figure of 19 MPs required to overcome the anti-defection provision and also formalize a split. The question now is whether these are merely claims in the bitter internal battle or signs of a political earthquake that could reshape Bengal's ruling party. The war inside the Trinamool Congress, remember, is now not hidden anymore. It is out in the open with rival camps making explosive, contradictory claims. So let's understand that for a bit as well. And we've seen that script in the past, right? We've seen this happen with Shiv Sena. We've seen this happen with Aam Aadmi Party. We've seen this happen with so many others. So what exactly is happening, and is this shifting now to the TMC? The rebel faction led by Kakoli Ghosh claimed that it has a support of 20 TMC MPs, blames the lack of development and fallout of the RG Kar controversy for the revolt, and has openly signalled that their group, their defection faction or their rebel faction desires to align with the NDA. But Team Mamata is hitting back hard. Senior MP Kalyan Banerjee dismissed the numbers and saying that they're all fabricated. In fact, he put out his own list of numbers. You're seeing that list on your screen right now. Several MPs have already rejected the rebel camp's claims and have also branded the descendants as traitors. His challenge is clear: resign from the party or face the people. So who really has the numbers, and is this a rebellion or is this the beginning of a formal split? The political Mahabharat inside the TMC is only getting more intense. These are some of the reactions coming in.
2: Therefore, those who are making the allegations against the party and want to see differently, they must follow the pathway of Sukhendu Sekhar Roy. They must show their political morality by resigning as member of parliament. I do not know how many persons are there at all, signed this. But fact is this, such an important document has not come in public domain. Creates a suspicion about the letter, author, and the signature of the persons. If you are so honest, why did you not publish the document? যদি ভাই পার্টি থেকে এটা করাই যায় না, তাহলে আজকেও করাই যায় না, পার্টি ছেড়ে দাও, দিয়ে করো, রিজাইন করো, জিতে এসো বিজেপির টিকিটে বা ওর টিকিটে, করো না ভাই, যা ইচ্ছা আমাদের সম্বন্ধে বলো। এসব দোয়াশলা, বিশ্বাসঘাতক, গদ্দার, কাকলি ঘোষ দস্তিদার ছাড়া আর সবাই 2011 পর দলে এসছে, এরা অন্য কেউ কোনো লড়াই করেনি।
3: I have been with Mamata Banerjee for 40 years. She has been my guide, my mentor and my leader. And I have been with her even in the days when she was not in power. I have contested in 5 elections and lost before 2009. So it is useless to say that just because she is not in power in West Bengal, I have left. It is not that. I was with her when she was not in power. But at that time there was a policy which was pro-people agenda for poor people of the state of West Bengal. She was not even the chief minister, she was working for the people. But in the last 3-4 years, the work has been suboptimal, their development has been suboptimal, lot of financial irregularities have cropped in which are being proved today.
0: All right, Piyush Mishra and Anupam Mishra both joining us for details on the story. Piyush and Anupam. Piyush, let me come to you first to understand, because the story is not just about TMC anymore. Just some time back, Mamata Banerjee met with Sonia Gandhi as well, right? And there are murmurs now growing on whether or not TMC, which initially came from the Congress party, could actually, or Mamata Banerjee's TMC, let's call it that, could be a possibility where there's a merger that takes place. Now, are we to understand that this TMC Congress meeting, this buzz of a merger that's happening, is purely for numbers to defeat the anti-defection law?
4: Well, it was a very crucial meeting here, Sonal, and a meeting taking place at a time when Mamata Banerjee is facing the biggest ever revolt in her own party, the party which she formed. She, had resigned from the Congress party many years back. She formed a party, nurtured it, and today, after ruling as chief minister in West Bengal for 15 years, now she's facing the reward. And this meeting was basically to discuss about what is happening in the state of West Bengal. As of now, the details are yet to come as to what has been discussed. But there's no doubt that Mamata Banerjee must have informed Sonia Gandhi about the rebellion which she's facing. During the India Bloc meeting also, we had seen the kind of equation which both the leaders have had and similar sort of equation would have been there during the meeting also, which again happened. But there's no doubt that Mamata Banerjee is facing the biggest ever political test in her political career. In the last 2 days, we have seen series of meetings taking place in Delhi, first at the residence of Bhupendra Yadav, where Biplab Deb was also present, CM Ashwendu Adhikari was also there. Then, yesterday in late night, we also saw another meeting happening at the residence of Tatabdi Roy, where around 10 to 12 MPs had turned up. But what is more important to highlight here is that at one side, Kakuli Das is claiming that around 20 MPs of TMC have signed the letter and they are all together. But we cannot see this gathering of 20 MPs at one place. It did not happen at the residence of Bhupendra Yadav. Then at Shatabdi Roy's residence also, we saw only 10.
0: If they had the numbers, they would have already met the speaker, right? Like, that simple.
4: No.
0: That's what they would have done. They would have already met the speaker by now and said that they want to move in. Yeah.
4: They have informed speaker. They are also seeking time from speaker. Sources have confirmed to us that the moment speaker is back in Delhi, this group will go and meet with speaker and they are going to submit the letter. As of now, meeting has not happened. They are still in touch with the speaker's office. Speaker right now is in Chandigarh for a program. Most likely by tomorrow morning, he will be back in Delhi. And then this rebel group will go and meet with Lok Sabha.
0: So tomorrow will be critical. Once the speaker is back, once the claims and counterclaims can settle, whoever has the numbers, and in this case, if the rebel camp has the numbers and, BJP claims to have roped them in, then they can easily just walk over and say that they're moving and joining in the BJP. So let's see what really happens over the next 24 hours, critical 24 hours over there. But let's cut across to some more news coming in before I go to my colleague there. Now, TMC MP Kalyan Banerjee, we are told, lost his temper at the Kolkata airport after a few people chanted Jai Shri Ram, and some claims coming that he was also called a thief. Now, people at the Kolkata airport surrounded MP Kalyan Banerjee and shouted slogans labelling him a thief. The MP lost his composure, we are told, and retorted to the crowd, declaring that Suvendu Adhikari is a thief and that Suvendu Adhikari's father is also a thief. Let's just listen in to what happened and then we'll decode this. All right. Anupam Mishra, my colleague, joins us for the very latest on this. Anupam, if I'm reading the sequence of events here correctly, some people started sloganeering. They said Jai Shri Ram, and then perhaps some supporters who called Kalyan Banerjee a thief. And in response, he says, I'm not a thief, Suvendu Adhikari is a thief. Am I correct to understand the sequence of events here?
5: Well, you know, Kalyan Banerjee, who held a press conference today at Delhi, was coming from Delhi, and when he landed at Kolkata airport and he came out from the airport and he started giving the press bite, and the incident happened at the time. A few of the passengers who were there listening to the bite of Kalyan Banerjee have started sloganeering Jai Shri Ram, and then an argument broke between Kalyan Banerjee and the onlookers and the passengers out there, and the passengers also told Kalyan Banerjee that TMC, all of the TMC are thieves. Then Kalyan Banerjee started shouting. Initially, he shouted Joy Bangla. Then he started shouting, Shubhendu Adhikari is a thief. So this is the whole incident which happened around an hour back at Calcutta airport when he came out. And it's a very active day in Kolkata also. Let me show you the presence of Central Forces and CID team outside the residence of Mamata Banerjee. And this is the residence of official residence of Mamata Banerjee, 30B Harish Chatterjee Street, where a CID team is probing the case of forged document, forged signature on a document, on a letter served to assembly for the purpose of leader of opposition by TMC. And a team of CID comprising 9 members of the CID team had just entered inside the residence of Mamata Banerjee. And there is a office, TMC office, inside the premises of Mamata Banerjee, where a team of CID has just entered. They wanted to search. Initially, they have been denied the permission to enter inside the residence. After a prolonged discussion, the CID team was allowed to enter, and around 9 members entered. A lot of CID members are outside. Central forces are also deployed here. It's a very active day in Kolkata today, where we are witnessing that for the last 15 years, it's an unprecedented development in Kolkata, where a team of CID is entering inside the former chief minister of West Bengal. So right now they are conducting raid, and they are conducting the search operation inside the party office of TMC, which is situated inside the residence of Mamata Banerjee.
0: All right, Anupam, am I understand that correctly? They're not just there to serve a notice. They're actually inside and raids are being carried out. They're going to come out with paperwork and other evidence?
5: Exactly. Yes. Let me show you. These are the visuals of the CID team inside the residence of Mamata Banerjee. This is the official residence of Mamata Banerjee, 30B Harish Chatterjee Street in Kalighat. And a team of CID, you can see a team of CID inside the residence of Mamata Banerjee, because the team of CID wanted to search the party office. A party office is also situated inside the premises of this residence of Mamata Banerjee. And a team of CID wanted to enter inside the team, and then the permission was denied by the TMC leaders out there in Mamata Banerjee residence. They said that since Mamata Banerjee is not here, Abhishek Banerjee is not here, you can't enter. After a prolonged discussion, a team of CID entered after, say, half an hour. And they are right now trying to search the party office, which is inside the premises of Mamata Banerjee, in connection with the case of forged signature on a letter given by TMC, signed by Abhishek Banerjee on a letter pad of TMC to assembly. And right now, Kalyan Banerjee is also entering inside the residence of Mamata Banerjee. You can see Kalyan Banerjee who has just reached Kolkata a few hours back, and then right now he is entering Mamata Banerjee residence. Madan Mitra, you can also see MLA Madan Mitra, MP Kalyan Banerjee outside the residence of Mamata Banerjee. So this is the situation right now outside the residence of Mamata Banerjee.
0: All right, dramatic pictures there. CID inside the residence of Mamata Banerjee in Kolkata. Mamata Banerjee is not in Kolkata right now. This is a case that pertains to Abhishek Banerjee. CID was expected there to serve him a notice asking Abhishek Banerjee to join the investigation. But in a dramatic turn, we are now seeing that the CID officials are inside carrying out a raid. And now it looks like the TMC leaders have also reached there. The TMC leaders from Mamata's camp have also reached there and trying to decipher what exactly is happening. Unprecedented situation completely. And one has to note the timing of it. The minute TMC is not in power, central agencies and not at just the doorstep of Mamata Banerjee, but inside her house. We are told why the house, because it is also one of the places where the party office comes from. There's a small party office there, and we are told the CID officials are currently inside trying, carrying out
5: Ghosh,
0: raid.
5: Both are sitting.
6: If we go, we may tamper something. We may disturb the investigation. But Kalyan Banerjee is a lawyer. He has gone as a lawyer.
7: But Mamata Banerjee, jab Aita ke office mein gayi thi, tab wo chief minister thi aur MLA bhi to thi.
6: Ab to kya hai?
7: Aaj aap log andar ja nahi pa rahe.
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8: लेडी चीफ मिनिस्टर थे वो,

Amta camp leaders now camping outside. Kalyan Manaji, who's her lawyer, has gone inside to finally find out what's happening. So clearly, it's a attack on all fronts on the TMC. MLAs are divided, MPs are divided, and she's not out of any trouble with the central agencies as well. Tricky times ahead for TMC. All right, cutting across to some health news now coming in from Kerala. Now, there is a health scare playing out in Kerala right now, and it is worth understanding clearly because the numbers sound frightening, but the full picture is more nuanced than ever. Now, it started with the death. A 4-year-old girl died over the weekend at the medical college in Kozhikode. She was admitted on a Tuesday. By Friday, the doctors had confirmed that she was fighting a bacteria and the bacterial infection called Shigella. Now, the health minister says that this is Kerala's first death from the disease in this round. Why do I say this round? I'll explain that. No, but the cluster everyone is now watching is Wayanad. Because at one school there, two students have tested positive, a boy of 4.5 and a girl of 5. That alone would not make headlines, but it does become a number to watch out for when those numbers increase, because more than 300 children from that school have now turned up at the hospital since last week with symptoms like fever, vomiting, also diarrhea. At one point, over 100 were still admitted. So, what do the numbers tell you at the moment? Hold those two figures together at the moment and two confirmed cases and several hundred children showing the symptoms. That gap is exactly why the state is now on alert. And here is why Shigella actually is and why it matters. Now, it is a highly contagious bacteria that attacks the gut. It spreads the way, like most infections do, which is usually through contaminated food or water and through close contact. The main symptoms are diarrhea and fever. And in most people, it is mild and passes on its own. The danger is for very young people or anybody who's extremely old or already unwell. But there is some reassuring news here as well. Now, the part that officials are saying is that the health minister has pointed out that the children currently in hospital are all above the age of 8. Shigella generally tends to turn critical in children under 5. Now, he's travelling to Wayanad, we are told, himself to review the response, and a meeting of doctors and local officials is being held there to coordinate response as well. And across the state, around 120 cases have been reported. Food safety inspectors have been told to fan out. Every district has been asked to watch for symptoms and keep medicine stocked. But talking about medicines, this is the part worth sort of understanding and noting. None of this is new to Kerala, especially the north. Go back to December of 2020 and you will understand that the same district of Kozhikode, an 11-year-old had died then too. And around 40 cases had been reported before it was brought under control. At the time, the health minister had said something telling that Shigella is now not new to the state and that it had been contained many times before and that it has turned up in a neighbouring district a few years earlier as well. Then, look at this March of 2026. And again in Kozhikode, a 3-year-old had died and more than 60 people, kids there had fallen ill. Most of them, and in that age group of kids who are going to school. An Anganwadi worker was shut. Health teams went door to door. Water sources were chlorinized. And that is how they managed to contain the situation. So a pattern starts to show and it tends to flare in the same pockets. It tends to hit children hardest. It tends to flow in water. Often around the same schools, as they reopen, large groups start sort of sharing the same supply. But here is what you need to know about Shigella. There is no vaccine for it that is available in India at least, but the treatment is through antibiotics. Remember I said it is not a virus, it is a bacteria, which means that prevention is not just one tool. There is a medication that is actually available, but why people are falling sick is because, remember,
Indians, we abuse antibiotics, and that means a lot of us tend to be antibiotic resistant, which is what the fear

0: Fear seems to be there. That is why kids are getting serious and they're not being able to control it. So, where does that leave us? The government's message at the moment is to be serious but steady. No patient is critical till now, according to them. The worry is not of the two confirmed cases. It is the speed at which something waterborne can move through a school, remember, a neighborhood, even a town. The same advice comes after every outbreak because the outbreaks keep coming back to the same gaps, in the same places, in the same state as well, which is why it is worth saying plainly one more time that clean water, clean hands, safe food, that is what decides whether a scare like this is small or it blows up. With that, we're going to wrap up today's edition of 5 Live. We'll see you again tomorrow. But for the moment, we'll slip into a break. News continues on India Today.
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4: 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Nice, right?
5: An open letter, and he's not just offered direct talks, in the same breath he's also directly threatened you and has called this your war. The Ukrainian President Volodymyr Zelensky wrote an open letter, and he's not just offered direct talks, in the same breath he's also directly threatened you and has called this your war.
6: Well, as for my residence or parade, this is not my personal business. My press secretary's spokesperson, Mr. Peskov, showed this letter to me yesterday. We had a working lunch with the president of Uzbekistan. Truly, I didn't have a chance to look in detail.

0: Let's cut across to some news updates coming in. This is Health Minister J.P. Nadda and Education Minister Dharmendra Pradhan, who are holding a meeting with officials from the Ministry of Health and Ministry of Education regarding the NEET paper leak case. Even as lakhs of students prepare for the re-examination on the 21st of June, the pressure is on the government and the National Testing Agency, and the pressure that continues to mount. Remember, Union Minister Dharmendra Pradhan today reviewed the preparation of the NTA headquarters, admitting that the agencies remain on high alert over possible cyber threats and that states who are considered vulnerable are being closely monitored as well. But the question surrounding NEET refused to die down. In a significant development, top officials from the Education and Health Ministries, the NTA and the National Medical Commission have now been summoned by yet another parliamentary panel to explain the conduct of the re-examination. This, remember, after the Indian Air Force has been deployed to ensure that the papers are delivered without a leak. This after Prime Minister, we are told, himself is looking into the matter. Will all these preparations really hold? Will 21st of June ensure that the paper is conducted without glitches, without a leak? That's something we'll keep a very close eye on. For the moment, we're going to slip into a break. Stay tuned to India Today. All right, we're told Dharmendra Pradhan's soundbite is also coming in. Let's just listen into that.
1: चुनौती अनेक प्रकार की पहले भी रही है, इस बार भी है, लेकिन हमने जैसे आपको कहा ना, भारत सरकार की सभी व्यवस्था, स्वयं कैबिनेट सेक्रेटरी, होम सेक्रेटरी स्तर की मीटिंग, मैंने इस बीच में अगर मैं गृह 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
2: This is the sound of Claire cooking dinner at home. And that's the sound of a fraud alert from Wells Fargo flagging a charge for a pricey restaurant in Paris. Considering Claire isn't in Paris right now, that seemed odd to the bank and to Claire. Two taps later, Claire says nope to the charge and Wells Fargo is on the case. However you make money work, Wells Fargo can work with that.
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0: ...of copies for aggrieved students. The demands that go well beyond the existing digital review process. The CBSE, however, has strongly opposed the plea. The board says the portal has already been extended multiple times and maintaining that students approaching it with genuine grievances are receiving relief as well. CBSE has also questioned the petition itself, arguing that the issue is being unnecessarily politicized. Now, the Delhi High Court has taken note of the matter and they will be hearing the case this week, we are told, as early as Friday. This year, the process itself came under pretty much scrutiny, a lot of scrutiny, a lot of controversy as well. What should have been a routine post-result exercise soon turned into a debate over security, delays, whether sensitive student data was adequately protected, and the controversy did not, begin with a technical glitch. It began with students themselves starting flagging, alleged vulnerabilities in the digital system, handling of the re-evaluation process altogether. Remember, students were the ones who pointed the issue first. As students navigated the portal, several of them flagged what they believe were serious vulnerabilities. Screenshots were circulated, technical observations were shared online, and suddenly the conversation was no longer about marks.
7: RSS illa andre BJP is going to be worse than JDS. ಬರ್ದು ಕೊಡ್ತೀನಿ. ಪ್ರಾದೇಶಿಕ ಪಕ್ಷಕ್ಕಿಂತ ಕನಿಷ್ಠ ಹಾಲತ್ತಾಗುತ್ತೆ. ನಾವೇನ್ ಮಾಡ್ತಾ ಇದೀವಿ ಅಂದ್ರೆ, ನಾವು ದೆವ್ವದ ನೆರಳು ಜೊತೆ ಜಗಳ ಆಡ್ತಾ ಇದ್ದೀವಿ. ದೆವ್ವದ ನೆರಳು ಯಾವುದು? ಬಿಜೆಪಿ. ದೆವ್ವ ಯಾವುದು? ಸೊ ಈ ನೆರಳು ಜೊತೆ ಜಗಳ ಆಡೋದು ಬಿಟ್ಟು ನಾವು ದೆವ್ವ ಜೊತೆ ಜಗಳ ಆಡಿದ್ರೆ ಆಟೋಮ್ಯಾಟಿಕ್ ಆಗಿ ನಮ್ಮ ದೇಶ ಸುಧಾರಣೆ ಆಗುತ್ತೆ.
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3: 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And second, when we see all the announcements about E85 and higher blend of ethanol being made available, it does not mean that E20 gasoline that you see in petrol pumps today goes away. That also stays. So in countries where they did this transition way ahead of us, like Brazil, you go to a petrol pump and you'll see E27 and E100. 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It could be 30, 40, 50. 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
2: 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Two taps later, Claire says nope to the charge and Wells Fargo is on the case. However you make money work, Wells Fargo can work with that.
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6: You can pin the blame on the BJP, and clearly because the meeting happened at Bhupendra Yadav's house, so the BJP is involved. The chief minister of West Bengal is meeting with these rebel MPs. Some would say that's the nature of politics. That's what's happening. It's happened in other states,
7: exactly.
6: And now it's happening
7: really
6: in your
7: down.
6: State. Well, fair point. So you can make that point. But the fact is, Kirti Azad, would you admit that what happened right now in your assembly will be now an implosion where parliament is concerned? You're losing your party in parliament as well.
7: No, I think if these people want to go, let them go. Let's see. This party is not like any other party in this country. This party came into existence was because of Mamata Banerjee, her struggle. We've seen the struggle that she did. And she's more dangerous when she's injured. And we all know it. We'll go back again to the field and we'll work on it. And I would request these MPs, if they are so much, they had problems in the TMC, they should have spoken about it before the elections. And now that they don't want to leave the TMC, let them go contest election on the BJP symbol. That is if they take them. Because the MLAs were told that they won't be taken. And the MLA list also of 58 MLAs is not out yet.
6: Well, the question, Mr. Azad, that is being raised, the reason why the names haven't been disclosed is despite of at least, and I'm just giving you what some of these MPs who have come out and have said, the reason they're not disclosing the list is because they fear being targeted by the TMC despite of the party losing. So therefore, they put their names down, but they don't want to make their names public. It will be shown in terms of strength on the floor of the parliament in the monsoon session.
7: Wow, so how convenient, isn't it? How convenient it is. They will be threatened. The entire Bengal is being threatened by the BJP goons. All the TMC workers, MPs. Just now, Bapi Haldar's office 2 days ago was ransacked completely. The same Kakulida, she had put up on Twitter that how the BJP goons had completely destroyed her sports ground where she is a secretary or president of that. So we all know that what is happening. The ED, CBI, everything is on work. And because they didn't have the numbers, they're working on the EDCBI, the local police. Okay. They've already gone to their houses and they are trying to basically get them in their grip.

watching Super 6 on India Today. I'm Suesha Sawant, and the top two stories that are our focus this evening. Not even a week to the DKS government and all is not well, while cabinet expansion is on the cards, but those inside the cabinet already expressed discontent when it comes to their portfolios. Also, the other person expected in Delhi tomorrow is none other than Tamil Nadu Chief Minister Vijay. This, as sources say, he will be meeting the Gandhis. We'll get to this and a lot more through the next 1 hour. First, a quick check of the headlines we're tracking. Trouble mounts for Didi amid open rebellion. Day after Abhishek skips summons and forged signed case, CID team reaches at Didi and Bhaipur's residence to serve notice to Abhishek Banerjee. For threatening Karnataka HM Priyank Kharge. Udupi man held over alleged Facebook threats and casteist remarks. BJP hits out, says Kharge Jr. posted to social media first. Centre cut subsidised LPG cylinders under its flagship Ujjwala scheme from 9 to 4. Rural women beneficiaries to still get 300 rupees subsidy per cylinder. Centre says India's LPG prices among lowest in the world. In a big win for Indian students and tech workers, US judge nixes $100,000 fee on new H-1B visa, calls it illegal. Trump fumes, slams judges over H-1B roadblock. Killer Pakistan Army's POJK bloodbath. Pakistan forces killed 27 Kashmiris in POJK and over 200 injured. Asim Munir terrorist slogans raised amid unrest.

0: And first up, we cut across to breaking news coming in. This is from Tamil Nadu. A promise that Vijay had made to the people of Tamil Nadu, especially when it comes to the safety of women and children. And just a short while ago, he's launched a special program, a special task force for the protection of women and children. This program that has been titled Singe Pene. And as part of this, Vijay has deployed patrol vehicle that will consist of one SI, two head constables, one driver. Remember, this will be an all-women's team that will be the patrol vehicle. Not just that, we'll also play out those pictures where Vijay took one of these patrol vehicles on a spin inside the stadium and he drove the vehicle. But the message is loud and clear that for the Vijay government, it is the safety and security of women and children. And for this very reason, he has launched this program called Singe Pene, where he has said that the reason for the crimes and atrocities against women also seem to be the drug issue. Very few programs feel close to my heart, and one such program is the launch of Singe Pene Special Forces. Our mothers, sisters, every girl child needs to feel assured and needs to feel safe, because this was not just an election promise. This is zero tolerance towards crime against women. This is just within a few days that he's come to power, and he's stuck by his promise where he said that he's content that it surely is hurtful to hear crimes against women. And now, to fix this, they have launched this special task force. Listen in to that statement.
1: பெண்களுக்கு எதிரான இந்த கொடுமைகள்ல நமக்கு எப்பவுமே ஜீரோ டாலரன்ஸ் தான், அதுல ரொம்ப உறுதியா இருக்கிறோம். சோ சொன்னது எல்லாமே செய்யணும். அதனாலதான் ஆட்சிக்கு வந்த உடனே இந்த குறைஞ்ச நாட்களுக்குள்ளேயே இதை 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
0: Let me take this to my colleague Anagha Keshav joining us on the broadcast. Anagha, it is heartening to see that the Chief Minister stuck by the promise he made, and he's at least made an attempt in that direction where he's launched this task force, this special task force for the protection of women and children. Do give us details of what this entails, because women's safety is not a problem only in Tamil Nadu, it is across the country. But the fact that the Chief Minister takes this initiative is appreciable.
2: Krisha, I want to give you a glimpse of the police patrol vehicle that's there right behind me, the police patrol vehicle that I'm showing. They're right behind me. This is the Singe Pene Special Force, where the all-women police team will be seated, and they will be patrolling across the state of Tamil Nadu. They will be accompanied by...
0: Anagha, I'm sorry that audio line is not very clear. We'll have to reconnect with you shortly from now. In the meanwhile, I take this to my colleague Pramod Madhav, who's also getting us details on this special task force that has been launched by the Vijay government. Pramod, tell us what this means for the women and children of the state, how these patrol vehicles have been deployed and in what number to ensure their safety.
3: Close to 515 special camps will be created for this Singe Pene special scheme, Suyesha. And the important aspect here is that, like the Chief Minister said, like more than 300 crores will be spent for this particular program, creating jobs for 2,500 women. And very clearly he says that the emphasis on women and child safety is the first and foremost thing of his particular government, the TVK government in the state. And in a way, he also took a dig claiming that the important aspect that if we see, try to find out the root cause for the kind of issues, crimes against women and children, it actually ends at drug abuse and drug prevalence. And he said that this needs to be taken care of. It must be curbed. He also, in a way, kind of took a kind of indirect jibe at the former government, claiming this has been neglected for several years and that has led to such a situation in the state right now. But he said this is not the time for kind of such kind of things, but to concentrate and move ahead. And that's why he said, after driving that Bolero vehicle, he very clearly says that this is time. And one important aspect is that you want to say that for a government to show that it has, the state has progressed, it is not about the economic growth or the infrastructure growth. It is also about giving a respectful life for the women and children in that state. That's how he ended his speech, Suyesha.
0: All right, Pramod, that is certainly a good initiative. How much it delivers is something time will tell. But I request you to stay on, as we are also cutting across to details of how Chief Minister Vijay will be back in Delhi tomorrow. Now, we are learning that this will be his second visit to the national capital, but this time around, He's slated to meet the Gandhis. Ever since he assumed office as chief minister on the 27th of May is when Vijay had travelled to Delhi previously, and he had met with Prime Minister Narendra Modi and submitted key demands concerning the interests of the state of Tamil Nadu. This time, Vijay will attend the Niti Aayog meeting and is also likely to meet with Sonia Gandhi and Rahul Gandhi. During his previous visit, a meeting with the Gandhi leaders was certainly expected, but it eventually did not materialize and had been postponed to a later time. Seems like tomorrow is that day, because sources now indicate that there is a stronger possibility of those meetings taking place during this visit. There is also speculation that discussions could be held on Vijay's role and the possibility of a more formal engagement as far as the India bloc is concerned. Let me take this back to Pramod Madhav, who continues to stay with us on the broadcast. Pramod, important there, not just from the point of view that he was earlier also stated to meet with the Gandhis and tomorrow that may happen, but with regards to the inclusion of the TVK into the India bloc, and the Congress may just approach him for that.
3: Well, Susha, the first and foremost thing seems to be after Vijay became the chief minister of the state, he went to Delhi, the national capital, but he met with the prime minister and also Nirmala Sitharaman. However, he did not meet with the Gandhi family at that time. So it looks like, you know, he's supposed to be in Delhi on 11th of June, not tomorrow, but apparently he's going tomorrow and he's returning back only on 12th. So our sources very clearly says that CM Vijay is very much inclined to meet with the Gandhi family, but that needs to be actually confirmed from their end. So there are certain things that need to be rectified over there. So the first thing on the agenda seems to be here. After winning the elections, Rahul Gandhi came over here. He was part of the ceremony where the chief minister took oath and such. But to go there and directly meet the seniors of the Gandhi family and such, that is still pending. So it looks like there are high possibilities of that to happen as well. We've also been told that there are chances that the chief minister might also go to a temple tomorrow if there is time available. And that thing is also in progress. But it looks like 11th is completely dedicated for the Niti Aayog program. So possibly tomorrow, depending, it's still tentative. There are two schedules it's been given to us, either 10 a.m. or 12 p.m. special flights. So depending on that, the chief minister might board the flight and leave to Delhi. And depending on the availability of meeting the Gandhi families over there, there are high chances that that could happen, Suyesha.
0: All right, Prabodh, many thanks for getting us those details. We'll keep coming back to you for further updates. And most importantly, what happens tomorrow once he is in Delhi. And moving on to the state of Karnataka, where it's been about a week for the DKS government that is in power, but trouble has been mounting this over the portfolios that have been allocated to the ministers in the cabinet. While cabinet expansion is certainly on the cards, DKS will come to Delhi tomorrow and he will discuss this issue with the top leadership and how they will now solve this problem moving forward. Take a look at this report.
4: The Karnataka political drama is showing no signs of ending. Barely a week after D.K. Shivakumar took charge as chief minister, signs of discontent have begun surfacing over portfolio allocation. So far, two ministers, K.H. Muniyappa and Krishna Baire Gowda, have expressed dissatisfaction with their portfolios. Sources say several other ministers are also unhappy and could consider stepping down if their concerns are not addressed. Karnataka Chief Minister D.K. Shivakumar will leave for Delhi on Wednesday on his first visit to the national capital after resuming office. The visit could prove crucial as Shivakumar is expected to meet the Congress High Command. Cabinet expansion likely to top the agenda. Portfolio row may come up for discussion. Additional charges may be offered to pacify unhappy ministers. Discussion is also likely on Congress MLA Rizwan Arshad's cabinet aspirations.
5: As far as I know, already the party high command and the honorable chief minister has already allotted the portfolios. I think if there is anything need to be discussed, it will be sorted out amicably. I don't think there is any issue in this.
4: Earlier, Minister Ramalinga Reddy had offered to resign from the cabinet, but was persuaded by Chief Minister D.K. Shivakumar to reconsider.
6: Since 89, I am MLA. In 92, first I became minister. See, this is sixth time I am becoming minister. I have not lobbied for ministership since from beginning. Even for portfolio also, I never lobbied. They offered me and they have taken back. That was the issue, that's all.
4: The BJP has seized the opportunity to target the Congress government.
7: कांग्रेस के अंदर सब ठीक ठाक नहीं है ऐसा दिखाता है, और दूसरा बहुत लोग मंत्री होने का कंपटीशन में है, वो मालूम होता है। आने वाले दिन में मुझे लगता है सरकार सही दिशा से लेके जाना मुश्किल होता है।
4: It has been just a week since the government took office, but signs of trouble are already emerging for Shivakumar's administration. Is this another chapter in Karnataka's never-ending political drama? Bureau Report, India Today.
0: And let's now give you clarity on what exactly the trouble is about and who wants what. Yes, it is K.H. Muniyappa, who is currently the Food and Civil Supplies Minister in Karnataka, where he actually wanted social welfare portfolio, and he has expressed that openly. Krishna Bhaire Gowda, who is currently the Bengaluru Development Minister, and he sought full charge of BDA and BMRDA. Now, this, as sources tell India Today, that the ministers have been complaining. But what exactly can be DKS's solution? He'll go to Delhi tomorrow. He'll discuss with the top leadership. There are also chances that more portfolios are added to the current portfolios of the ministers who are already in power. Let me take this to our guest joining us this evening. We have Surbhi Hodigere, who is part of the Karnataka BJP, spokesperson of Karnataka BJP, and also Syed Asad Abbas, who is a political analyst. Thank you both for joining us this evening. Surbhi, I first want to come to you. To all the BJP has been saying through what the Congress made look like a very smooth transition, no internal rift, all well when it came to the transfer of power from Siddaramaiah to DKS. But why they succeeded at that? How do you respond to the discontent that the cabinet has been expressing?
8: I don't know if they succeeded at that, because just a few days after Mr. D.K. Shivakumar was sworn into power, there was a viral video going around in Karnataka as well as on social media of Mr. D.K. Shivakumar and Mr. Siddaramaiah walking past each other without even acknowledging each other's presence. So this kind of, you know, smooth transition, surely the PR machinery has done, you know, I mean, and how can you potentially say smooth transition when we've been going through this in Karnataka for 3 years? For over 3 years, we've been discussing who's going to be CM, who's not going to be CM, who's going to continue to be CM. And even after it's been 1 week since Mr. D.K. Shivakumar took power, the focus has not been governance. Just like the focus for the last 3 years has not been governance, the focus in the last 1 week has not been governance. He's been doing visits to various people, you know, persons' homes, eminent persons' homes, visiting his own constituency and dealing with this fallout within his own cabinet. A very few number of people have been sworn in. It's not the full cabinet yet. And just to point out, you know, no woman has been sworn in so far. With all of this, he has not been able to handle the discontent. If you're giving somebody Bangalore, but you don't really give them Bangalore development, and this sort of squabble to have Bangalore in charge, is it rooted in ideas? Is it rooted in action? Or is it rooted in something else? I don't know. The Congress has to answer why this... Right. Why this hurry to take up Bengaluru? Is it because there are grand plans for Bengaluru?
0: Right.
8: If so, let's put them out there. What do you plan to do with the Bengaluru portfolio? None of that is being discussed. It's just back and forth. This is what we've been having to deal with for the last 1 week. We really thought that this three-year drama, the saga that's been going on, who's going to be Karnataka chief minister, has ended because the Congress finally made up its mind and took action. However, what we're left with is misgovernance, lack of administration. And
0: all right.
8: I don't want to hear the very trite arguments of this happened, that happened. I think the people are fed up of back and forth, tutu meme.
0: Okay.
8: How are you going to solve this? That's what I want
0: okay.
8: to hear.
0: Ma'am, let me ask that straight question to Syed Asad Abbas, who's also with us on the broadcast. You know, because it's been less than a week, literally about a week, that, you know, ministers are coming out in the open to say that we are not happy with the portfolio. We are not happy with what you've given us. You think that the top leadership only focused on the transfer of power between Siddaramaiah and DKS, not factoring in how they will satisfy the others?
9: Suyashaji, firstly, on your channel today, on India Today, I'd like to share with you that when it comes to politics and governance, I've always believed with great power, there's great responsibility and equal accountability. The fact of the matter that Dodlahalli Kempegowda Shivakumar is now the Chief Minister of Karnataka. the Congress's troubleshooter and the man who made things happen. He's called the rainmaker for a reason. You know, in the words of Gen Z, what a cracking, flying banger of a start. Let us understand this man when the BJP questions on governance gave 50, announced for 50,000 jobs for the youth, 2,000 crore for the Bengaluru ward work repairs, and also free bus passes to the students. As much as my friend from the BJP is falling prey to tampered videos, Surabhiji, let me address this to you, ma'am. The video that you saw is a tampered one. Kindly research, go into depth and understand what is better. Now, coming to the point, that now it is a tampered video, ma'am. Please research, you will know. It's a fake tampered video. It's not an original video.
2: How is it tampered? How do you tamper something like that?
9: Please do some research, you'll get the answer. Or
2: why should I do research? You're the one putting this proof.
9: Now, coming to the point, now allow me to finish my point. Thank you. Now, coming
2: You've
9: to the point that
2: the
9: we
2: same
9: speak
2: thing.
9: Of
2: great
9: the portfolio,
2: power comes great responsibility for 3 years, Syed. When are we going to see governance?
9: Ma'am, I did not interrupt you. Kindly
0: see, I'll give you a chance. Let him finish his point. I'll give you a chance. Next time coming to you, it's just the two of you on the panel. Let him make his point. I'll come back to you.
9: Thank you. Thank you, Sayashaji. Now, the point I'd like to make here. Very importantly, let us understand the respective ministers in question. K.H. Muniyappa or even Ramlinga Reddy, these are 8-time MLAs, 8 to 9 times, in fact, MLAs, and have previously held ministership 6 to 7 times. And if they feel they deserve something larger, something better, I'm sure this is only 14 Council of Ministers that has been announced. There are another 20 portfolios to be announced, for which our Honorable Chief Minister Shri D.K. Shivkumarji is heading to Delhi and bringing about the same. Let us understand, the BJP spokesperson here also has political ambitious aspirations.
0: Let's not make personal remarks, please. We are talking about DKS and how he is dealing with the cabinet. Let's not make personal remarks here.
9: No, the larger point I'm making here, if you're in politics, you should be ambitious, you should have aspirations, and of course, go for the best. It's BJP saying Congress that they are power hungry and so on and so forth. They couldn't handle their term here in Karnataka. They had to dethrone their tallest leader, Yediyurappa, and give Basaraj Bommaiah a chance. They couldn't keep their faction leaders down. So they announced 3 chief ministers, deputy chief ministers, which is an absolute shame. Not just that, their own BJP leaders have called right. Yediyurappa's son Vijayendra as right. a super CM, as a remote controlled CM. So aap kare to pyar, hum kare to war, ye kaisa atyachar bhajpa ke dosto.
0: Okay, Syed, let's go.
9: Hypocrisy ki bhi seema hoti hai.
0: Okay, let's also give Surabhi a chance to respond. While he seems very confident that DKS would be able to fix things tomorrow when he goes to Delhi and discuss this with the top leadership. But how hopeful is the BJP? Because you're well within your right to question as the principal opposition to why the government in Karnataka is not being able to keep it together. It's just been a week of DKS incumbent.
8: I think Syed, Abbas has perfected the art of saying nothing by saying a lot of things. With great power comes great responsibility, you have been saying for 3 years now. When is that responsibility going to come in? What is the responsibility towards the people of Karnataka, towards the people of Bengaluru? You say 2,000 crores has been allocated for Bengaluru, 1,100 crores was allocated just a couple of months ago. Where did it go? Down the drain. Do you see any improvement in Bengaluru infrastructure? Do you see the garbage problem getting better? Do you see the potholes getting better? 100 days I will fix the pothole, said the DCM, when he was DCM, the chief minister when he was DCM. Why is there no Congress spokesperson on this debate today? Because you're not able to answer that question on why your party cannot go beyond, I'm going to be chief minister, I'm going to be this minister, and you're sticking to, I want to be so and so. Let's talk governance. I am tired. I, as a spokesperson, I'm tired of having an opinion about the internal political problem of the Congress because I want to speak administration. I want to speak governance. I'm not interested in saying a lot of words that make no sense. I want action on the ground. Give me the opportunity to be a fantastic opposition. Give me issues on governance. But the same drama we see happening every single time. I'm unfortunately for the people of Karnataka, like I said, this is only the first round of cabinet ministers. There's disgruntlement here. There's going to be another round of cabinet ministers. There's going to be disgruntlement there. The administration is being rejigged. Who comes under whose control? Before we know it, it's going to be 2027 December. We are in election season and everything comes to a halt all again. When are the people of Karnataka going to see governance and administration under this Congress rule? Or have you decided that, let's stick to this every term. All there's right. going to be a new government and you're going to give us an easy victory in 2028.
0: All right, Sayyed Asad, no doubt about the fact that DKS is called the troubleshooter for the Congress for a reason, and he has been able to fix a lot of these issues in the past. But fact still remains that for the people of Karnataka, this is not a good message that comes across. First, 3 years spent in DKS versus Siddaramaiah. Will the chief minister change? That has finally happened. Now, are the people going to next witness? What about the cabinet ministers? Will ministers keep erupting every now and then and saying, I'm not happy with my portfolio, I need a different portfolio?
9: Suyasha ji, the fact of the matter is, it's so good to know that my BJP friend here wants to be a fantastic, strong opposition. Don't worry, ma'am. Even in 2028, we'll give you a good chance to be in the opposition. Don't worry, your turn will come. And you can
8: by
9: be a
8: fantastic
9: opposition.
8: By the way, you're going,
9: opposition.
8: It looks like you're going
9: ma'am,
8: to be
9: I
8: in
9: did
8: opposition,
9: not interrupt
8: you're
9: you.
8: Already
9: kindly
8: in opposition.
9: Extend the same courtesy. Wait, hold on. Your time will come. Now, coming to, ma'am, you spoke of the Karnataka's governance and Karnataka's performance getting affected. Ma'am, are you even aware that Karnataka under Siddaramaiah is the second largest contributor of the GDP of the nation? We are number two. Karnataka comes number two in the Congress government in GST collection. Bengaluru continues to be the startup capital of the East. And Bengaluru, ma'am, Bengaluru is the startup capital of India. Agriculture has grown by
8: 4%.
9: The national,
8: so many
9: we have outpaced. Can you allow me to complete? Can you learn to be civil, ma'am? I did not interrupt you.
8: But tell me
9: can
8: something
9: you
8: new.
9: The same courtesy? Shueisha ji, can you please
8: new.
9: Ask her to be patient. This
0: all
9: is
0: right,
9: not fair.
0: Let him make his point, but that is a fair point also, Sayyed Abbas. Let's stick to the
9: Suyasha
0: problem
9: ji.
0: At hand. While you're
9: Suyasha
0: right
9: ji.
0: In the things you're saying, let's stick to the problem at hand, which
9: will,
0: is that
9: will,
0: at the moment,
9: definitely.
0: The DKS government is finding it difficult
9: definitely,
0: to
9: ma'am.
0: Make sure
9: definitely.
0: That the cabinet stays intact. What is the plan of action?
9: Just 30 seconds, I will give you the answer, ma'am. The fact of the matter that over the last 3 years of Congress governance in Karnataka, we have outpaced the national GDP by 6.2%. Our own GDP has grown by 7.4%. Agriculture in the Congress government has grown by 4%. Madam from BJP comes from Karnataka and she's trying to paint a poor picture of Karnataka. Keep your petty politics away.
0: Okay.
9: Now, coming to the point that was raised about D.K. Shivkumar. Can I just get 10 seconds? Thank you. Now, the point that you've raised on Congress party, respected ma'am, your own party leaders are pulling each other's leg. Where is your strong opposition today? You called your own leader, Vijayendra, as a super CM who's holding the remote control, not allowing the governance to take place. Hypocrisy ki bhi seema hoti hai. This is absolute duplicity and hypocrisy. Whereas you took your own leader like a Yediyurappa, threw him out of the throne,
8: wrong.
9: And you brought
8: that
9: in a Basavaraj Bommai. So when you do it, it's
8: wrong.
9: Okay. But when
8: it's
9: Congress does it, it is wrong. This exposes your duplicity and hypocrisy. But mind you, let me tell you, the Congress government in the next 2 years
0: right.
9: is going to survive and thrive.
0: Okay,
9: and
0: I literally have a minute, Sayyed, and let's also give Surbhi a chance to respond to what you've said. Let her make her point. Okay, quickly, Surbhi. I just have a minute left on this.
8: None of Karnataka's achievements is because of the Congress government. It is despite it. What we're talking about
9: how
8: today
9: can
8: is not
9: it be?
8: The past.
9: Siddaramaiah was
8: about
9: the chief
8: future.
9: Minister.
8: Tell me what your plans are for 2 years. Tell me what
9: minister.
8: You've done
9: how
8: to Bengaluru in
9: the
8: last 3 years.
9: The
8: absolutely nothing. You list out there 10 indicators. I can list out 10 more. In fact, in the home state of Mr. home district of Mr. Mallikarjun Kharge, where per capita income is abysmally low. You can tell me 10 achievements. I will tell you 100 problems that are happening today. What is the reason Mr. Krishna Bhairagada does not want the portfolio? Why is it that BDA and BMRDA is not included? Why is it continue to be in the CM's post? Why is it that Mr. Ramlinga Reddy does not want to take up the water resources, a powerful ministry in itself? Why does he want Bengaluru? What are his grand plans for Bengaluru? Please lay it out in the open. And next time, please, if you're going to say that the Congress is the same as the BJP, BJP is the same as the Congress, so on and so forth, it would be great to hear a Congress spokesperson defending why their party is continuing to do this drama in Karnataka and not delivering.
9: There
8: on
9: is
8: government.
9: No right. drama. Karnataka
8: enough
9: is
8: of
9: shining.
8: The drama. Start with Suresh the government.
9: Ji, can I be
8: enough
9: allowed to
8: of the drama.
9: Of my
0: I'm really
9: point
0: sorry.
9: You?
0: I'm really
9: Ten
0: sorry,
9: seconds.
0: Sayyed and Surbhi. I'm really short on time. Also, our reporter Sagai Raj is joining us to quickly give us details of what is slated to happen in tomorrow's meeting and how DKS will be meeting the top leadership to, in particular, decide and discuss on how to wade through and keep the cabinet happy and, of course, plans for further expansion. Over to you, Sagai.
10: The Karnataka Chief Minister D.K. Shivakumar had to keep the flock together and he will be talking to the high command and want to ensure that everybody is happy, whether it is Ramlinga Reddy, Krishna Bhairagada or K.S. Muniyappa, who have openly spoken about their grievances with the cabinet allocation. And if you notice that they were unhappy, especially Ram Dinglady went out to say that there was a promise which was being made by D.K. Shivakumar in 2023, stating that once the power sharing completes in the after 2.5 years, he will give the cabinet of Bengaluru development. However, now it is not been given. He has said that it is high command decision. So tomorrow when he reaches Delhi, he will try to escalate the issue. And what we also get to learn through our sources is that D.K. Shivakumar has promised, stating that once the cabinet expansion happens, where other 20 MLAs have been sworn in as a cabinet minister at that time, they will work out something and give a cabinet berth. And Krishna Bairagowda is also unhappy, stating that BMRDA and BDA has not been included in Bengaluru development. So we need to wait and watch how the high command is going to tackle, how they are going to address, whether they will try to include BDA and BMRDA, which is with the Karnataka Chief Minister D.K. Shivakumar.
0: All right, Sakai Raj, we'll come back to you. Of course, tomorrow is when he's slated to leave for Delhi, and what happens, we'll get both the point of views. But I request you to stay on with us, because the other big story that made headlines from Karnataka this morning, and how that man who was arrested for threatening Karnataka Home Minister Priyank Kharge. Karnataka police that arrested that 48-year-old man, his name is Sudhir Bangera. He was from Karkala. This after he issued a death threat on social media against Priyank Kharge. Kharge Jr., who while interacting with India Today alleged that the accused is linked to the RSS. But the BJP hit back at Kharge, saying that if you as Home Minister of the state is using this language, saying this against the perpetrator, then how are the people of Karnataka expected to stay safe? We're getting you all the details in this report.
11: RSS in the BJP is going to be worse than JDS. Much more than that.
12: An alleged death threat to Karnataka Home Minister, followed by an arrest, an exchange of charges, and a massive political slugfest. A 48-year-old man, Sudhir Bangera from Karkala, was arrested by the Karnataka police on charges of issuing a death threat to Minister Priyank Kharge. In a social media post, the accused called the minister a beggar and said that the time had come to finish him off. Priyank Kharge, while interacting with India Today, asserted that the man issuing open threats would be taught a lesson within the ambit of the law.
13: Voted or enrolled as a voter?
14: Evident on social media. I have already posted the comments on social media made by RSS people. And more importantly, we have also taken action. My question is very simple. It's not even been 48 hours or 3 days taken charge. Already they're letting loose their goons to the at the Home Minister of Karnataka. And if they think that I'm going to take it lying down, they're mistaken.
12: Priyank's cabinet colleague and minister, Sharad Prakash Patil, backed him and said that Kharge cannot be threatened.
15: Priyank is what Priyank is raising is the right thing. And because they are not able to digest it, and now they are trying to target him, and they are trying to like threaten him and all. You see, this type of tactics too don't work on Priyank.
12: The BJP, on the other hand, launched a scathing attack on the newly appointed Karnataka Home Minister.
16: के ऊपर गाली करने वाला, उनको threat करने वाला कौन है? सबको threat उन्हें करता है. आप एक बार कलबुर्गी जाकर के पूछ लीजिए वहाँ क्या है वहाँ लोकतंत्र है क्या एक बार पूछ लीजिए प्रश्न पूछने वालों को कैसा दबाव करता है.
12: This comes after Priyank Kharge targeted the RSS, telling it to be ready with documents.
14: I'm seeking accountability from the world's largest NGO. When the Prime Minister of India says from the Red Fort that RSS is the world's biggest NGO and these people are having celebrating their century in existence and we don't know anything about them. In a country where even God is held accountable for the donations a temple gets, why should they be held unaccountable?
12: The alleged threat and the prompt arrest may only intensify the Kharge Jr. versus BJP RSS showdown in Karnataka. With Nagarjun Dwarkanath, Bureau Report, India Today.
0: So there you say how this allegation by Priyank Kharge, and this after the man has also been arrested, but how the BJP is taking him on by saying that you as the Home Minister of the state are saying this, then how are people expected to stay safe? Let me take this to my colleague Sagai Raj, who's with us on the broadcast. Sagai, you know, of course, that man put out that social media post and this against Priyank Kharge. He's the Home Minister of the state of Karnataka. That man has been arrested. But with regards to the politics that broke out, especially the fight between the BJP and the Congress and how BJP took on Priyank Kharge.
10: So if you notice that time and again, Priyank Kharge has targeted RSS and BJP, and after becoming the Home Minister, he had given a warning stating that RSS should be get ready with the documents. And even with the conversation with India Today, he has categorically mentioned that when the temples and the gods are accountable with the money of donation and the funds that they are getting into the temple, why not the RSS? RSS should also come up with the kind of funds that they get, and they should be showing how they are getting and how they are using those funds. So he has asked for those papers, and this has not gone well with RSS and BJP, where they have criticized Priyank Kharge, stating that he is an habitual offender who have been targeting RSS and BJP time and again. And it doesn't mean that if you become a Home Minister, you get a free pass to target these organizations. So they have targeted him, and if you notice that Priyank Kharge is not going to budge on all those things. He has also categorically mentioned that he will ensure that whatever happens, he will take necessary action under the ambit of the law, and he will

0: as I also bring in my colleague Sagai Raj, who continues to stay with us on the broadcast. Sagai, firstly, how the internet is divided, why people are of two opinions on this particular gesture, and what had happened there?
1: So you notice that it was a Thanksgiving rally of D.K. Shivakumar, his home constituency, after becoming the chief minister. So it was his first visit, and there was a huge gathering which was been gathered in and around Kanakpura, which is a part of the South Bengaluru. And he had participated in rallies, and as you rightly see in the visuals, that there were giant apple garlands which was being made, and they were trying to put that on D.K. Shivakumar with using JCBs and cranes. And you notice that he plucks one of the fruits from that particular garland and eats and throws off the leftover to the people. This has not gone well with the people. People have criticized on social media, stating that this is unacceptable behavior by the chief minister of Karnataka.
0: All right, at the moment we leave it at that. Many thanks, Sagai Raj, for putting that into perspective. Cutting across to more breaking news coming in from Vizag this time, where a three-member committee has been appointed by the Union Ministry of Steel that has moved in to investigate the accident that had taken place at the Visakhapatnam steel plant. The committee members, who arrived from Bokaro and they have reached Visakhapatnam. In fact, this evening, Union Minister of State for Steel, Bhupati Raju Srinivasa Varma, who will meet the committee at the Visakhapatnam steel plant. He will review the causes of the accident and the field level situation with the committee members, primarily to look into why that fire happened in the first place. Let me take this to my colleague Apurva, who will get us the very latest of how this committee has arrived, how the minister met with the committee, and what is to happen next.
2: In fact, Misha, this tragic accident took place yesterday, and as of now, what we are learning is that 8 people have unfortunately lost their lives, while over 6 have been grievously injured. In fact, yesterday, we also saw the union minister there who had come in, Kumaraswamy, he had come in there to visit with the families of the deceased, as well as see the ongoing treatment for the public, the people who were injured in this accident. What we are getting to learn is that there are 6 other people who have been injured grievously, and they are currently receiving treatment at the government and top hospitals in Vizag as well. Earlier this morning, we also saw several leaders from the ruling party going ahead and meeting with the families. Now the RINL has issued a statement wherein it has regretted that this incident had taken place. There's an ex gratia that has been issued of rupees 25 lakhs for the families of deceased, rupees 10 lakhs for those who have been injured, and so on. Importantly, one thing that we need to see is that now a 3-member committee has been put in place to examine the cause of the accident. Was it a short circuit that had gone wrong, or was it some kind of an electrical default or malfunction that had taken place at the Visakhapatnam steel plant? All of these things will be investigated by this 3-member committee there as well. An important step, given that there have already been these kind of similar accidents that had taken place at the Visakhapatnam steel plant earlier on as well, but not to this scale, wherein 8 members have unfortunately lost their lives, 8 workers have unfortunately lost their lives, and 6 others who have grievously injured. The inquiry is already ongoing there on the ground. Officials, along with the Union MOS, has reached Visakhapatnam, wherein they will go ahead and take stock of the situation. They will go and visit the accident site where this incident had taken place. And not only that, there will be interrogation and investigation that will also be conducted with those survivors of this accident, those who had managed to escape unhurt and who had seen the entire havoc take place. There will be a full-fledged inquiry that will be looked into in this tragic accident.
0: All right, and we await the report and what the committee finds out. For the moment, many thanks, Apurva, for getting us the latest. We are now shifting our focus to Hyderabad, where there is massive water shortage. People are frustrated. They are calling for tankers. And remember, the number of tankers that have been called for has reached a record high. The water is contaminated. There is shortage of water. The city is not being able to grapple with it. They are questioning the state of infrastructure in Hyderabad. We are getting you all the details in this report. This as the heat wave is at its peak.
3: Hyderabad is battling one of its worst water crises in recent years. Across several parts of the city, residents are reporting irregular water supply.

0: dry borewells and long waits for tanker deliveries. Soaring temperatures and delayed monsoon rains have deepened the shortage. According to Hyderabad Water Board, tanker demand has surged to record levels this year. Officials say daily tanker bookings, which usually range between 1,500 and 2,000, have crossed 15,000 in recent weeks.
1: We have started even night shift also. In three shifts we are working. So maximum we are trying our best to give the tankers within 24 hours. In some areas where demand is high, in West City, the more scarcity is there, groundwater. So there it is taking more than a day also. So but within a 2 days, 3 days time, the monsoons about to come. We will happily manage after 1 day.
0: Residents have pointed out that the problem goes beyond scarcity, saying they are receiving contaminated water despite repeated complaints.
2: Residents here claim that they have been suffering for the past 6 months with contaminated water, and the depletion in groundwater level has caused a water supply of almost once in 4 to 5 days is what they claim. While the government claims that they are supplying tankers or an alternate measures are being taken, but here the residents claim that no tanker or water tanker is being supplied.
0: The crisis has now turned political, with the BJP and the BRS criticizing the Congress government over the worsening situation.
3: Government is negligent on this issue. They are only concerned about the politics and vote bank politics with Majlis party. And for this situation, the Majlis party and the Congress party both are responsible, because today the municipal corporation, till yesterday, it was with them.
4: We've been touring the constituency since morning, and still there are many houses which haven't witnessed water supply for last 3 to 4 days, and that too many houses have been affected with contaminated water. For the 10 years we haven't seen any kind of water crisis in Hyderabad, but after Revanth Reddy coming back into power, in just in 2.5 years, completely things have been changed. Completely the Hyderabad civil infrastructure has collapsed.
0: Officials have said that the upcoming Godavari drinking water projects and expanded rainwater harvesting efforts should ease pressure on the city's supply network. But with significant monsoon relief still awaited, Hyderabad's dependence on water tankers continues to grow. With Abdul Bashir, Bureau Report, India Today.
5: It's time for us to sip into a very short commercial break. On the other side, we'll get you details of how luxury giant Prada, that is all set to set foot into space technology. Details on the other side. Do stay tuned to India Today.

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4: Europe today that stands isolated. The Ukrainian President Volodymyr Zelensky wrote an open letter. Your first reactions are, what's the assessment of the blockade and the attack on Iran? Would you consider it provoked or unprovoked? Do you think President Trump was misled?

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And well, we're now getting you details of Prada that is now not just dressing up fashion and models and celebrities, but it has taken a huge leap into space technology. How exactly? We're getting you this report.

0: It's not just the devil who wears Prada. Soon, astronauts will too. Humanity has upgraded almost everything. And now it's time for astronauts to dress up in style. Luxury fashion house Prada has unveiled a new liquid cooling and ventilation garment designed to be worn by astronauts inside the Axiom Extravehicular Mobility Unit space suit. This next generation technology will help astronauts stay comfortable during spacewalks, lasting up to 8 hours. So while astronauts continue to push the boundaries of exploration, from the catwalk to the cosmos, Prada has officially entered the space race. Be seen, be heard, even from space. Bureau Report, India Today.
1: And that's a wrap from me, Suvesha Sawant, on Super 6. Do stay tuned to India Today. Up next is my colleague Preeti Chaudhary on To The Point. In a few minutes from now, stay tuned.

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3: Gets inside your body, that performance, that one shot. Did you see Kantara, sir? You saw it? What shot that he gave? That one.
4: The clip quickly went viral and sparked backlash from sections of the Kannadiga community, many of whom viewed the sacred Deva tradition as spiritually sensitive and not meant for imitation. Following the criticism, Ranveer apologized through an Instagram post, stating that his intention was only to appreciate Rishabh Shetty's powerful performance and not hurt sentiments. Meanwhile, Rishabh later reacted indirectly, saying the Deva tradition was emotionally sacred and should not be recreated or mocked on stage. In February, an FIR was filed against Ranveer Singh for allegedly hurting sentiments, after which the actor approached the Karnataka High Court for relief. Later, after submitting a revised affidavit and unconditional apology, Ranveer was directed to offer prayers at the Chamundeshwari temple within 4 weeks. The court also observed that the matter was likely to be disposed of. Interestingly, the Dhurandhar actor kept the visit completely low-key. Ranveer reportedly arrived like any other ordinary devotee, stood patiently in the queue for darshan and offered special prayers to Goddess Chamundeshwari away from cameras and chaos.

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5: I mean, former chief minister mean by saying that the TVK government will not even sustain for 3 months?
6: Yeah, because with the support of our allies, they are running the government. If they continue to be anti-people, even our allies will withdraw their support.
5: What is DMK planning?
6: I don't know. We are not supporting them.

0: Just when you thought the Ice Age saga had frozen in time, it's boiling over with excitement. Disney has officially revealed the sixth main installment in the beloved animated series, Ice Age Boiling Point. According to the makers, the herd will explore brand new but dangerous areas of the mysterious Lost World. Interestingly, Ray Romano will once again voice the mammoth Manny.
1: No matter how long it takes, I will find you!
0: Queen Latifah will return as the mammoth Ellie.
2: We've been living above an entire world, and we didn't even know it.
0: John Leguizamo will play the hilarious Sloth Sid. Dennis Leary and Simon are also confirmed as returning cast members.
3: Crashing Eddie reporting for duty.
2: Duty.
0: The upcoming Ice Age Boiling Point is scheduled to release in theaters in 2027. The first 2002 Ice Age film gained all the success and fame, receiving a lot of positive reviews by the critics at the time of its release. And as a result, makers plan to enlarge their franchise. The first film came in the year 2002, revolving around a trio of prehistoric animals who find a human infant and team up to rescue the baby and return him to his parents safely. The pack of animals struggle and go through various hurdles just to save the life of that baby. And by the end, they become a family of three.
2: Ah, I can kiss you!
0: Another bang-on sequel of Ice Age came up in the year 2006.
4: You think she's the girl for me?
5: Oh yeah, she's tons of fun, and you're no fun at all.
2: She completes you.
0: The story of the film goes along with Manny and his friends. In the second part, the climate takes a big downfall as a massive flood is about to take place.

0: This is the sound of Claire cooking dinner at home. And that's the sound of a fraud alert from Wells Fargo flagging a charge for a pricey restaurant in Paris. Considering Claire isn't in Paris right now, that seemed odd to the bank and to Claire. Two taps later, Claire says nope to the charge and Wells Fargo is on the case. However you make money work, Wells Fargo can work with that.
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2: Such an ordinary thing to walk home from high school. Her name was Mickey Costanzo, just 16. She didn't have far to go, seemed perfectly safe, until it wasn't. 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I'm Keith Morrison, and this is 5 Miles from Home, an all-new podcast from Dateline.
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4: That we have to do. The administration, regrettably, couldn't do this needful measure just to give the people what they needed all these years. And in this heat wave, how they're arranging for the drinking water is somehow a story that we're going to tell.
5: For Subhe Singh Usendi, this isn't a trek. It is the only road home. The path that brings ration. The path that carries patience. What feels extraordinary to most is routine in Maspur.
6: Roz aana jana chalta hai.
4: Roz.
6: Roz chalta hai, aana jana. 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
5: 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Electricity itself still hasn't. 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

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Where are you?

0: Very good evening. You're watching To The Point. I'm Preeti Chaudhary with what is a big political jolt to the Congress, because the latest news coming in is that Rajya Sabha nomination of Meenakshi Natarajan from Madhya Pradesh has been rejected. We're going to get you more details of this developing story. Allow me to take you through the headlines first. Trouble mounts for Mamata Banerjee amidst open rebellion. Day after Abhishek Banerjee skips summons in Ford sign case, CID team reaches at Mamata Banerjee and Abhishek Banerjee's residence to serve notice. Man arrested for threatening Karnataka Priyank Kharge, and Udupi man held over alleged Facebook threats and casteist remarks. BJP hits out, says Kharge Jr. posted on social media first. Centre cuts subsidised LPG cylinders under its flagship Ujwala scheme from 9 to 4. Rural women beneficiaries to still get Rs 300 subsidy per cylinder. Centre says India's LPG prices amongst lowest in the world. In a big win for Indian students and tech workers, US judge nixes $100,000 fee on new H-1B visa, calls it illegal. Trump fumes, slams judges over H-1B roadblock. An alleged Pakistan army's bloodbath in PAJ. Pakistan forces allegedly killed 27 Kashmiris and over 200 injured. Asim Munir, terrorist slogans raised amidst unrest. All right, let's quickly cut across to the latest news break that is coming in. This is a big political jolt. You can call it a setback for the Congress party right ahead of the Rajya Sabha elections. Congress's nominee, Meenakshi Natarajan from Madhya Pradesh, her nomination stands cancelled. The reason that has been given regarding the concealment of information or provision of incomplete information concerning criminal cases in the affidavit submitted by Meenakshi Natarajan along with her nomination paper. Meenakshi Natarajan, the Rajya Sabha nomination from the state of Madhya Pradesh for the Congress is rejected. This is clearly a big jolt coming in, viewers, for the Congress party. The BJP now seemingly comfortably placed to win two seats this based on the party's numerical strength in the 230-member house. All of this after Meenakshi Natarajan's nomination was cancelled. The special flight carrying Congress MLAs, because mind you, to safeguard that there was no cross-voting, Congress MLAs were taken to various resorts. Now, the flights carrying Congress MLAs were stopped on the runway. The MLAs are now being bought back. All in the light of Meenakshi Natarajan's nomination, which now stands cancelled. She was nominated from the state of Madhya Pradesh. Two seats are up for Rajya Sabha. Let's listen in. Reactions coming in thick and fast.
1: Kailash Vadhani. 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
0: To put this in perspective, Meenakshi Natarajan was the Congress's nomination from the state of Madhya Pradesh. During the scrutiny process, what you just heard, her nomination now stands cancelled. In the back of her nomination, because Meenakshi Natarajan's the allegation is that she had withheld information regarding a pending criminal case in Hyderabad court in her nomination papers that did not pass the test of scrutiny, and what is now a major setback to the Congress right ahead of the Rajya Sabha elections, the nomination of Meenakshi Natarajan from Madhya Pradesh has been rejected. I want to quickly cut across to my colleague Piyush, who's joining us for more details on this developing story. Piyush, to bring you in, the BJP celebrating that Meenakshi Natarajan's nomination stands cancelled. This at the back of many MLAs who were being taken to various resorts in Telangana as well. From Madhya Pradesh, those flights now halted at the back of this. This is a huge setback that has come in for the Congress party and Meenakshi Natarajan. The BJP now comfortably placed to win, the two seats based on the party's numerical strength. This was the third seat which was in question, and now it seems it's game over on that as well.
5: Well, that's right, Preeti. It's a big setback for the Congress party as its lone candidate for Rajya Sabha election has now lost its chance of contesting the elections. Why? Because Meenakshi Natarajan's nomination has been rejected by returning officer. Remember that how it all started. BJP leaders, they initially filed a formal complaint with the returning officer where they demanded the cancellation of Natarajan's nomination. BJP also alleged that Meenakshi Natarajan concealed the information regarding an active court case against her in Telangana in a mandatory election affidavit. Soon after that, the investigation happened. Returning officer started listening to both the sides. At the time, the Congress party also came out with its defense, saying that under Election Commission guidelines, candidates are only required to disclose formally registered criminal cases, not uneducated legal notices. But returning officer, after doing the thorough scrutiny of the papers, nomination papers of Meenakshi Natarajan, has now rejected her nomination. Why? Because she did not disclose the pending case which is there in Telangana court. Now, it is certainly a huge setback for the Congress party, because now after the nomination which has been rejected, BJP has already fielded third candidate and Mahesh Kewat is the third candidate from the side of BJP. It had already announced the names of Tarun Chugh and Rajnish Agrawal, and they were very much comfortable in securing their position as the Rajya Sabha member from Madhya Pradesh. And if you go by the numbers, in the current strength of Madhya Pradesh, there are around 228 sitting MLAs. You require 58 votes to win one Rajya Sabha seat. So BJP was very much comfortable.
0: So the BJP had two in the bag. The third one was under contention. I just want to simplify it for our viewers. There were three seats up where Rajya Sabha was concerned from the state of Madhya Pradesh. The BJP had the numerical strength for two. The game was on the third seat, which could have been won by the Congress. The Congress was already moving MLAs to various resorts so that there is no cross-voting or there was coercion on that. But what has happened is that Meenakshi Natarajan's papers allegedly haven't passed the test of scrutiny, where there are allegations that she has hidden a criminal case against her, which was filed in Hyderabad. But viewers, I want to take you through another dramatic development because the Congress is saying this is not fair. So why is the Congress saying this is not fair? Because the Congress has now raised objection on what is happening in Jharkhand. Because in Jharkhand, it seems there are two candidates, two rules. One faces cancellation, one gets time. What do I mean with what I say? Let's cut across right now. Because in Jharkhand, Parimal Nathwani is the candidate of backed by the BJP-led NDA. Parimal Nathwani, who is an industrialist, an independent candidate backed by the BJP-led NDA. He, in his form, has left the criminal charges column vacant, and there is an error in his name and in terms of the sequencing of his name, there is an error in that name as well. So technically, the Congress says he should have also been rejected. But he has now been given time till 11 a.m. tomorrow, viewers. So how is it that one candidate has been given time till 11 a.m. to pass the test of scrutiny and the other candidate of the Congress has been rejected and not given time to maybe rectify and change that column and add the details to that column? Because what will happen now is, at least from Madhya Pradesh, the BJP has already announced a third candidate. The fight was on the third candidate, and that was the seat on which the Congress had fielded Meenakshi Natarajan, whose nomination now stands cancelled, while in Jharkhand, where the nomination papers of Parimal Nathwani, an independent candidate backed by the BJP-led NDA, his nomination papers also had not one but two errors. One error, the criminal charges section was left with no answer. It was left vacant. So he's been asked to either say that he has no criminal charges or fill in the details there. Number two, the sequencing of his name, there is an error in the sequencing of his name. So once again, he has been told to change that and resubmit his application, his nomination, and he's been given time to 11 a.m. tomorrow. So why is it that there is one rule for what's happening in Jharkhand and the other with what is happening in Madhya Pradesh? Same election, two very different rules, two very different states, something that the Congress has raised itself. But I want to go across right now to Madhya Pradesh. And I believe we have Ravish Pal Singh, my colleague, who's joining us from there, giving us the latest. Ravish, what does this mean now? Clearly, Meenakshi Natarajan's nomination stands rejected. She's out of the race. The BJP was all set to win two Rajya Sabha seats. Now the third one, which was in contention, they've announced a candidate for that as well. It seems BJP will get all three in the bag.
3: बिल्कुल प्रीति, क्लीन स्वीप करने वाली है भारतीय जनता पार्टी राज्यसभा चुनाव में भी. 2024 के लोकसभा चुनाव में मध्य प्रदेश की 29 लोकसभा सीटें बीजेपी ने जीत के क्लीन स्वीप किया था और अब बीजेपी राज्यसभा 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
3: 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भी ले सकती है।
0: Congress might take legal action. Thank you, Ravish, for joining us and giving us those details, viewers. But I just want to put this one question out. Meenakshi Natarajan's nomination has been rejected. She's a nominee of the Congress party from the state of Madhya Pradesh on the third seat. And her nomination has been rejected because it did not stand the test of scrutiny, because allegedly she had not mentioned a particular criminal case that was lodged against her in the state of Hyderabad. While on the other hand, in Jharkhand, you have Piramal Nathwani, an industrialist who's an independent, yet an independent who's backed by the BJP-led NDA. And in Jharkhand, strangely, he has been given time till 11 a.m. tomorrow to rectify two errors in his form. One error of criminal charges, which has been left vacant. He hasn't filled in any details. So he's been asked, if there is a case, please add that. If there is no case, say you have no case against you. And there is a second error of the sequencing of his name. He's been told to rectify that and submit the details by tomorrow morning, 11 a.m. How is it that in one case, Meenakshi Natarajan was given no time and her application was rejected because the time has run out? So if the time has run out for Meenakshi Natarajan, viewers, why has the time not run out for Piramal Nathwani? That's a question that remains to be asked, because how is it Piramal Nathwani, despite time running out and the deadline being surpassed, has been given time till 11 a.m. to make those, all the details and clear that and resubmit his papers, while the same paper and the same nomination letter of Meenakshi Natarajan stands rejected? We're going to keep a keen eye. We're also going to get in our guests on that. But I want to quickly cut across to the next breaking news that is just coming in. And that comes in of all that you have seen of an imminent split where the TMC in West Bengal comes into question. One of the rebel TMC MPs, because now the story has moved to Delhi, viewers, from West Bengal. The party's already split in West Bengal. What about the parliamentary party now? Rebel TMC MP Shatabdi Roy has spoken to India Today. She says, limitless corruption led to our downfall. I am in the party for 17 years. There have been recurring issues and I tried raising them inside party, but no one heard or took action. I told the CM I wanted to speak to him. CM in question here is, of course, Shivendu Adhikari. So he said he will visit my house to discuss how to work together. Listen in.
4: इस वक्त है तृणमूल कांग्रेस के लोकसभा सांसद Shatabdi Roy, जो पार्टी के डेप्यूटी लीडर ऑफ द हाउस भी है, और कल उन्हीं के दिल्ली के नई दिल्ली के घर में वो महत्वपूर्ण मीटिंग हुआ था कल शाम को, जहां पे 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
0: All right, I'm going to cut across right now to my colleague Indrajit Kundu, who's been tracking developments, getting the first interviews right here on the network. Indro, one thing that the camp is still dithering is to give the numbers. Do the MPs, the rebel faction, have two-thirds? And if they have, who are the names that they have, and why isn't that list being released?
4: Well, Preeti, that remains the big question. That is the big suspense as far as this entire saga is concerned. Kakoli Ghosh Dasida yesterday did claim that they have 20 members. What I can do confirm to you is that there are a few fence sitters. We don't have confirmation regarding their stance right now. As Shatabdi Roy said, that she can talk about herself, but not about the rest. There are about 15 to 16 odd rebel MPs who were there in New Delhi yesterday. Some of them have returned to Kolkata. There are others who are in their respective constituencies and in Kolkata, but we don't know their status. People like Shayoni Ghosh, we don't know which side she might flip. There is Mala Roy, there is Shudip Bandyopadhyay, veteran leader. We don't know their stance yet. So there are a few people who are with the Mamata Banerjee camp, and they have come out clear with their stance. But there are some who haven't cleared their stance yet, and that remains a suspense area as far as this entire saga is concerned.
0: All right, Indrajit Kundu, thank you there for joining us and giving us the very latest. My colleague Indrajit Kundu breaking it down for our viewers, because all of this, but you know, let's try and bring in, if we still have Indrajit with us. Indra, if you're still with us, I want to bring you back in, because Mamata Banerjee is right now, Indrajit, in the national capital. She met Sonia Gandhi as well. Yesterday there were very warm visuals that were recorded of Mamata Banerjee and Sonia Gandhi. Today, Mamata Banerjee went to Sonia Gandhi's residence. And if I'm not wrong, it's happened, I would reckon, in the last 5 years, where she's gone to the residence and, of Sonia Gandhi and met her. There's a lot of speculation back in Delhi, Indrajit. And that speculation is that she's possibly, Mamata Banerjee is being advised by many in the India Alliance that she should merge with the Congress, you know, where she came from, the Congress, and she should merge with the Congress and protect her party. This really hasn't gone down well with the West Bengal Congress unit. How much of this is pure sheer speculation?
4: Well, I know of people who actually share that view. This is one of the options that has been suggested, to Mamata Banerjee, is what I am told within the TMC quarters. But that is a distant reality right now. No such step is being taken right away. Of course, the Trinamool Congress and Mamata Banerjee clearly wants to cozy up with the Congress. She doesn't have too many options left at this point in time. She needs the support of a national party for survival. And therefore, she needs the Congress by her side. And that is precisely the reason why she's, staying back in New Delhi. Hectic parlays are underway. And as you said, we haven't seen in the recent last few years Mamata Banerjee rushing to Sonia Gandhi's residence for this meeting. But that the fact that it has happened right now in the backdrop of the poll debacle does tell you the seriousness of the situation back at hand. Even when she's meeting Sonia Gandhi, you have CID raids happening at her own residence at the Trinamool Congress official headquarters in Kolkata. And, the case also involves Abhishek Banerjee.
0: Right.
4: There's a lot of speculation. He did
0: lots going on there.
4: Appear before the CID today. So lots going on, and she needs the Congress for survival, and the two parties are closing up. They're just trying to fix up a mechanism.
0: All right. And the guessing game continues back here in Delhi. Thank you, Indru, getting us the very latest and the first interviews on the network. I want to quickly take our viewers through the sequence of events as they have developed in the last 48 hours. Mamata Banerjee, Abhishek Banerjee continue to be in the national capital. We discussed some of the speculations at, in the fray that are being discussed back here in Delhi, but a lot went down in that all-party meet of the NDA, of the India Alliance, I beg your pardon, which took place yesterday. From fierce election rivals to warm political allies, what comes off the TMC and the Congress, and on the other hand, the entire India Alliance?
7: Just months ago, they were trading barbs on the campaign trail. Today, they are sharing hugs, smiles and photographs. The sudden bonhomie between the Congress and the Trinamool Congress has triggered intense political speculation. It was the Trinamool itself that shared pictures of Mamata Banerjee with Sonia Gandhi, Rahul Gandhi and Mallikarjun Kharge after the India bloc meeting in Delhi. And a day later, Mamata Banerjee paid a visit to Sonia Gandhi at 10 Janpath. The optics have become impossible to ignore. especially amid whispers that the embattled former Bengal chief minister is moving closer to the Congress as rebellion rocks a party. Adding fuel to the speculation was Sanjay Raut's call for all Congress offshoots to merge back with the parent party to take on the BJP. But behind the smiles, sources say the India bloc meeting saw allies target the Congress. Sources tell India Today that several allies targeted the Congress. The grand old party was criticized for poor coordination, for launching personal attacks against allies, and for failing to carry coalition partners along. Akhilesh Yadav is learned to have raised several concerns, with other allies backing him. The message from partners was blunt. Congress must show a bigger heart if the opposition alliance wants to stay united. All this as Mamata battles a growing revolt. Already battling a rebellion in Bengal, the revolt is now spilled into parliament. Rebel MP Kakuli Ghosh claims she is the real chief whip of the TMC in the Lok Sabha. The Mamata camp counters that Kalyan Banerjee remains the authorized chief whip. The rebel claim they have the support of 20 TMC MPs. Mamata loyalists dismiss the figure as fiction, insisting several MPs named by the rebels have publicly rejected the claim. The rebels accuse Mamata's government of failing on development and claim the RG Corps outrage triggered the unrest. The TMC's response is equally sharp. The rebels say they want to join the NDA. The Mamata camp calls them traitors and challenges them to resign and seek a fresh mandate. With rebels challenging her authority at home, Mamata Banerjee seems keen to strengthen her equations in Delhi. The hugs and handshakes may have been presented as India bloc solidarity, but they also come at a moment when the Trinamool Supremo needs friends more than ever. Bureau Report, India Today.
0: All right, cutting across to our big debate this evening, all our panelists get 2 minute time each. Introducing our panelists this evening, Dr. Manav Jaiswal, TMC spokesperson, Salim Dharanidharan, spokesperson DMK, Brijesh Kalappa, national spokesperson Congress, Priyanka Tibrewal, spokesperson BJP. I'd like to begin with the Congress spokesperson, and I'd like to begin with the news break, Mr. Kalappa, that we just dipped into, where seemingly a setback for your political party. There has been the rejection of the nomination papers of Meenakshi Natarajan from the state of Madhya Pradesh. That would mean a clean sweep for the BJP on 3-on-3 where Madhya Pradesh is concerned. But having said that, I believe you have raised your objections and what's happening in Jharkhand, where an independent Mr. Nathwani, Parimal Nathwani, who has been backed by the BJP, has been given time tomorrow till 11 a.m. to rectify his nomination papers.
8: Yeah, I think as far as the issue is concerned, first is that Mr. Parimal Nathwani is a senior executive in along with Mr. Ambani. So therefore, there definitely will be a specialized treatment being offered to him. But is that specialized treatment being offered to him something which is allowed by the Constitution of India? Certainly not. I think it's very clear that there is one set of rules for what happens within the Congress and for one set of rules for what happens in the ruling establishment. Now, let me ask a very simple question. BJP was saying that there is a Supreme Court ruling which obliges each candidate to declare all the criminal cases that they have against them and that the Congress candidate hasn't done so because it's merely a summons. Now, point is that the same judgment of the Supreme Court also states that every single person who contests an election also has to have his or her educational qualifications declared. Has this been done by the Prime Minister of India? If those qualifications are stated by the Prime Minister of India, are they correct? Are they genuine? This is a question at which we must all ask ourselves. Why is a specialized treatment being given to Mr. Modi, who obviously does not have a degree, who's obviously faking it, who obviously has a fabricated degree? Why is he allowed to continue as the Prime Minister of India despite the fact that his degrees have been challenged? Now, at the very initial stage, no officer can say that, look, we are dismissing your nomination papers. Certainly, an opportunity has to be given to the candidate to correct the manner in which the nomination papers have been filed. And that has actually been done in the case of Jharkhand, in the case of Mr. Parimal Natwani, who is a senior executive with Mr. Ambani in the Reliance Group. But that same privilege is denied to a person who is a genuine political worker, a political activist, but something goes to the...
0: Sir, your time is up. I want to bring in Priyanka Tibrewal. Priyanka Tibrewal, I know this is not what you joined in for. You joined in for the development of West Bengal and the TMC. But the question, Mr. Tibrewal, the question is very clear. Good for the gander, good for the goose. Special privileges to a BJP-backed candidate. Rejection for the Congress-backed candidate.
9: No. So I'll just, whatever I heard here regarding that, so I'll just say that he just said that those were just summons and case was not registered. So summons can't be sent until a case is registered. So the answer is simple. So summons were sent because the case was registered. And if you have received the summons, which means that you were aware that there is a case which is pending against you, you should have just spoken about it in the documents. Now see, this is what the law says. And finishing it there. Now if I come back to Kolkata.
0: I will freeze your timer and allow me to ask you this question. Mr. Tibrewal, what is fascinating, and that's the question, if the BJP has no hand in the implosion of the TMC, be it in West Bengal because the people wanted it, or where the parliamentary party is concerned, how is it that meetings are taking place in Bhupendra Yadav's residence? How is it that these meetings of the TMC rebel faction of MPs is being chaired by none other but Chief Minister of West Bengal, Mr. Shivendu Adhikari?
9: The MPs of any party and MPs of BJP, it is not like that it is India and Pakistan. We all stay in Bengal. We all can meet if there is any phone call which we get from another MP. And if he insists that he wants to meet, the CM can meet. The leaders can meet. See, after all, we are a national party. People can look up to us. People may have certain things or queries to ask us. They are welcome. We cannot just throw them out of the house that, no, you can't enter our house. Because we are BJP MPs. Now, the main reason here why, Mamata Banerjee is enraged as she is dispatched by these rebels who are now refusing to be under her umbrella. Now, we've got nothing to do with this. It is Mamata Banerjee and her party to decide whether they want to be together, whether they want to split. What can we do about this? Nothing can be done at all. See, today they have decided, to accost her because it is Abhishek Banerjee and Mamata Banerjee. For whom these people, according to them, whatever they are saying, I'm repeating the same, that according to them, they believe that, they are getting a disrepute. They are getting a discomfort because of the ways in which Trinamool was run by Mamata Banerjee and Abhishek Banerjee, where the other MPs had nothing to say and they were never heard. This is what has been told by their MPs. Where do we fit in here? Nowhere. We can just listen to them. And if somebody wants to support us, we can't stop them to support us.
0: Okay. Mr. Tibrewal, your time.

0: together. Shivendu Adhikari, Bhupendra Yadav, and the rebel MLAs, MPs. I beg your pardon. I'm just, okay. I hear you out. But, you know, the larger question is, and I will bring in Dr. Manav Jaiswal. Dr. Jaiswal, you are laughing in all of this. But the fact is, your party is imploding. These are people who don't want to be with your party anymore.
1: Apriti, first of all, good evening to everyone. I really love the way Priyanka articulates the whole aspect of this BJP coup. Nevertheless, there's one more person who was missing, Shubhendu Adhikari's brother. He was also sitting in that meeting. He was already present there. And it was the most expensive tea, chai pe charcha, pan world. There cannot be any more expensive chai pe charcha kind of a thing that happens in Bhupendra Yadav ji's house. Very true. And I've literally heard just now, like, Amit Shah ji is also intervening and he's actually calling a couple of MPs. Like, Dev was called directly by Amit Shah ji. Yusuf Pathan ji has been called. He's made a personal
0: call. But what does it say? What does it say about your own party, Doctor? Dr. Jaiswal? These are people who confirmed to be loyalists of Mamata Banerjee today. In 5 minutes, it's taken them to switch camps. What does it say about your own leader, sir?
1: It just says that I got 2 minutes and you just literally barged into those 2 minutes. You could have
0: sir,
1: extended
0: you, yeah, I held your timer, sir. You still have your time.
1: No, that timer is not... The timer is meant for my flow. The flow, the outburst that I have. I've got a feeling
0: sir,
1: that
0: I'll give you uninterrupted 1 minute. Go, your outburst.
1: My whole breath is gone. I have to come back again. Now, see, the whole idea is, TMT is all about Mahamati Manus. And it's about 2.64 crore people who have already voted for Mamata Banerjee, even in this bad timeline that they can talk about it. And none of them were so, vocal on the 4th of May. None of us having so much of a hoala with Shubhendu Adhikari. Never wanted to go to the leader of the opposition. Nobody claimed to go to the speakers and tell, no, I'm unable to get my funds. Nothing as such. These are all excuses. The excuses because of the ED. There could be an excuse because of the CBI. There could be an excuse of the power. There could be an excuse of, okay, because all these 15 years I've been into power, now I cannot go without the power. I have to be with power. So the power thirsty people are there. These are not the leaders of the Mahamati Manus. Mahamati Manus leader is Mamata Banerjee. And the people have voted for Mamata Banerjee. So these people are so good and they have been so keen on working for the people of the state, or for the country, or for the nation at large. They should go and fight an election again. Set a principle, na? Though morality does not count in or any kind of ethics found in the political fraternity as on today, it has been seen pan across India how BJP is so
0: different. Okay. Sir, your time is up and because we had news break, we've run out of time. I want to give it like 10 seconds, I believe. The Congress wanted to come in. Just 10 seconds, sir. Please, 10 seconds and I'll
1: you
0: give 10 seconds.
1: You got an extension, Nasi. You're looting my time as well. Now, the idea
0: sir,
1: is
0: you
1: all
0: have 20
1: these...
0: You've got your 2 minutes, sir. 1 second. 10 seconds each to everyone. Sir, go ahead. Make your final point. Mr. Kalappa.
2: Preeti, I think I was called for a different debate. You took my 2 minutes for a different debate. And if you like, I can also, if you give me a couple of minutes, I can speak about what I think about this entire TMC falling apart. So first thing I'd like to say, Preeti, is the fact that like in the film Drishyam, where the criminal wants the police to see a certain thing, there is a Drishyam which is being played by the forces or the BJP throughout the country. And this is something which we are all witnessing. Because yesterday the India Alliance meeting takes place and at the same time there is yet another meeting taking place in Mr. Bhupendra Yadav's house and who has organized this meeting is the BJP. So this is all a drishyam.
0: Okay. Drishyam. Okay.
2: So that...
0: Sir, 30... Sir, can easily, I get in...
2: It can easily steal away Mamata Banerjee's mandate.
0: Okay. 30 seconds. Okay. Ms. Tibrewal, 30 seconds, ma'am. Go ahead.
3: Exactly. So they do not know how to fill up a form and they blame BJP for that because they're busy watching Drishyam. You go to watch yourself. Now, this is exactly what Samajwadi Party, Congress, they're all facing, you know. They are all failing on their own front. Now they want to sit together, have tea, biscuits, carry on. Nobody's stopping you. That's the beauty of democracy, that you all together are unable to take it on BJP.
0: Okay, Dr. Jaiswal, 30 seconds, sir.
1: No, I need to add one more thing. Priyanka ji, I know personally, she had fought a very beautiful battle in 2026. And she has an opposition named Sandeepan Saha. And he's one of the rebels. And he's the first one who was expelled. So I believe Priyanka ji will be beautifully accepting him as well. He would be one of the best fine person for the BJP.
0: No, let's check the personal scores later. Okay,
1: no, not the MLA. No, Priyanka ji, it's not a personal thing. It's about the BJP MLA also.
0: I would like to invite all three of you tomorrow. We are going to be in all...

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11: Our new vehicles that we've launched, we were the first ones to launch them in the country, are not ethanol vehicles. They are flex vehicles. And what that means is you could very well continue to use the gasoline that you have today. And as more and more higher ethanol blends are available, government announced E85 yesterday, as more and more of that is available, you can also use that. And our engines are smart. They detect how much is the ethanol content. And they automatically adjust the firing and the fuel injection to still give you the best performance. Hence, whatever is the fuel available, your engine will perform, it will not degrade, and hence there is no reason to feel anxious that do my vehicles start creating an issue. And second, when we see all the announcements about E85 and higher blend of ethanol being made available, it does not mean that E20 gasoline that you see in petrol pumps today goes away. That also stays. So in countries where they did this transition way ahead of us, like Brazil, you go to a petrol pump and you'll see E27 and E100. And you can choose whichever you want. Now, what we have done is you could choose any blend of that, anywhere, any between 20 to 100. It could be 30, 40, 50. So fundamentally, you become future-proof. 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Second question, does it cost more? And that was also interesting conversation with Mr. Burman. Our belief is if you really want sustainability to penetrate every section of our society, it needs to also be economical. If it's affordable, by default, people will start using it. And hence, in this entire, whether it be EV, our VIDA offer that we had, or whether it's flex fuel, we've ensured that it makes economical sense. So our new vehicles are not going to be expensive. In fact, today they are 3 to 4% higher priced than the E20, but it's a matter of time where they'll be equally priced.
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0: opposition parties are patching up after making relentless attacks on one another since 2024. Be it TMC or Shiv Sena UBT or JMM, almost every major India bloc ally has at some point questioned the Congress's relevance and leadership. Yet, on Monday, they came together even as the Congress called for the unity.
1: India Gathbandhan ki meeting ho gayi, jisme 25 partiyan shamil hue the. सभी ने अपनी अपनी राय दी और उसके बाद ये हम पांच पॉइंट पे आज सहमति जताई है और इनके लिए इन मुद्दों पर हम डट के काम करेंगे लड़ेंगे और आगे बढ़ेंगे.
0: The show of unity, however, was marred the absence of some parties. The DMK has accused the Congress of backstabbing them in Tamil Nadu after the party walked out of the alliance to join the Vijay government.
2: Indie Alliance huddle is happening in Delhi. Last time it was DMK which actually took forward Indie Alliance, but right now you're missing over there. So is it going to be the same in the future as well, or how is DMK going to handle the situation?
3: No, we have issued a statement explaining our position with regard to Indie Alliance. We said that we are not in the alliance because the Congress had shifted their alliance to other parties. So our cadres are angry.
0: The Aam Aadmi Party has already opted out of the alliance.
4: तो पहले तो ये सीता इंडिया ब्लॉक के बीचों बाहर निकल गई थी. तो उन्हें दी मीटिंग उन्हें दे किसे जिधर शामिल होना चाहता है उन्हें न पूछो तो सीधा.

0: the real Korean ritual. In every bottle of Aquajay, infused with Jeju grown botanicals and powered by K-Beauty Science. 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
1: Currently reviewing the framework for variable net worth requirements for stockbrokers so that capital requirements better reflect operational scale and risk. We are examining improvements in price discovery, particularly through the pre-open call auction mechanism for IPOs and relisted securities to ensure more stable and efficient market openings. We are also working towards easing compliance requirements for research analysts, including rationalizing requirements such as call recording obligations in institutional interactions. For mutual funds, we are proposing a more practical framework for the use of intraday borrowing, not just as a contingency tool, but as an efficient mechanism for managing temporary liquidity mismatches.

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0: Good evening, you're watching India First. I'm Gaurav Sawant. Pakistan-occupied Jammu and Kashmir is in flames. At least 27 people have been massacred by Pakistani security forces. They've opened fire on unarmed civilians in Pakistan-occupied Jammu and Kashmir, demanding basic rights. They were demanding their right to vote. They were demanding democracy. They were demanding atta. They wanted schools and colleges and hospitals, and that Pakistani Punjabi Muslims should not take over their territory and their rights. They were shot at, they were killed. Local reports say that the death toll is much higher. Some reports say anything between 40 and 50, more than 200 have been injured. People have taken to the streets demanding democracy and respect to their vote. They're demanding cheaper electricity, lower prices of essential commodities, greater political representation, schools, colleges, hospitals, just the very basics. The trigger for this round of raging violence has been Pakistan Army's ban. Total restriction on the Joint Awami Action Committee, or the JAAC, a grassroots Kashmiri movement that had become the voice of the people of Pakistan-occupied Jammu and Kashmir. But what followed were arrests, raids, restrictions on public gatherings, communication disruptions, internet snap, and then deadly clashes, firing at point-blank range, caught on camera. But the story is much bigger than Pakistan Army's atrocities on Pakistan-occupied Jammu and Kashmir. There's anger against the military regime in Rawalpindi that's across Pakistan. Take, for example, what's been happening in Balochistan. People in Balochistan are fighting for their freedom against occupation by Pakistan Army since 1948. They're hitting out against extrajudicial killings. In fact, they're now targeting the Pakistan Army. And then in what Pakistan describes are its northern areas, Gilgit and Baltistan, again, part of Pakistan-occupied Jammu and Kashmir, activists are complaining now of detention curfews and shrinking political space because they don't want their rights to be sold off and pawned off to the Chinese. And from Gilgit and Baltistan, let me bring you down to Sindh province. Thousands have taken to the streets against controversial Pakistan Army canal projects. They're hitting out at Pakistan Army that it's diverting crucial water that's meant for the Sindh province for its military cantonments and corner plot projects. In Khyber Pakhtunkhwa, again, what was known as Pakistan's northwest frontier province, the area is in flames. It's erupted against Pakistan Army operations and civilian displacement and jackboots. The people in KPK or Khyber Pakhtunkhwa want freedom, and they don't accept the Durand Line like their brothers across in Afghanistan. For decades, Pakistan claimed it's the voice of Kashmir. But look at what Pakistan is doing to people in Pakistan-occupied Jammu and Kashmir. On the world stage, they claim Kashmir is their jugular vein. Well, yes, they are suicidal, but right now they're cutting their own jugular vein. Tonight, it's the Kashmiris in Pakistan-occupied Jammu and Kashmir who are accusing Pakistan's army and the politico-military establishment of the military jihad complex of denying them their basic rights. And that's our top focus. But just shift focus from Pakistan-occupied Jammu and Kashmir to the development that's taking place in Jammu and Kashmir and Ladakh, the union territories of Jammu and Kashmir and Ladakh. Watch these images. Today, India achieved a historic milestone with the breakthrough at the Zojila Tunnel, one of the country's most ambitious infrastructure projects. When I was covering the Kargil War in 1999, military trucks used to cross the Zojila Pass. And then, when I was covering the standoff in Ladakh, post-Galwan standoff in 2020, the entire focus was quick build-up so that you would have resources in place before Zojila shut down because of massive snowfall. In fact, we were trapped in an avalanche at the Zojila 1 year. But now all that is history. Watch those images on your television screen. For decades, Zojila Pass was vulnerable to avalanches and these heavy snowfall that actually cut off Ladakh from the rest of the country for good 3 months, sometimes even 4 months every year, year after year. Now, that vulnerability is now history. Of course, it was exposed during the 1999 Kargil war, post-Kargil build-up, because November, the pass would shut down and would open only in March sometimes, sometimes even April. So military logistics, troop mobilization, replenishment of resources for Kargil, for Ladakh, for Siachen Glacier, for Eastern Ladakh, LAC, all of that had to happen in just 6 months' time. Now, it can happen round the year. The tunnel changes that equation completely. It provides all-weather connectivity to Ladakh. And it's a great thing for the people of Ladakh. They don't need to rely just on expensive air travel. They can just drive down to Kashmir anytime they want and then the rest of the country. So it's huge for strategic mobility. And of course, this is a development that will be watched very closely by our adversaries on the northern borders and the western borders. The breakthrough is not just an engineering marvel. It's a strategic statement from India at one of the most sensitive places in the world. And then look at it happening at two different places. You have the Sela Tunnel in Arunachal Pradesh, and now you have the Zojila Tunnel in Ladakh. We'll talk more about it. But first, I want to get you our top story from Pakistan-occupied Jammu and Kashmir. For years, Pakistan has sought to portray itself as the voice of the people of Kashmir. On world stage, they claim they were the ambassadors of Kashmir. Today, it's Kashmiris who are being massacred in Pakistan-occupied Jammu and Kashmir. Of course, on either side, Pakistan-occupied Jammu and Kashmir, look at the situation, whether it's Rawalpindi or in Muzaffarabad. Even basic rights are being denied. 27 people, at least 27 are dead. There are reports that say maybe even 50 are dead. There are some in the UK who claim Mirpuris who live across or others, people of Pakistan origin, they are complaining the death toll is much higher. And more than 200 have been injured, hundreds have been detained. The entire region is being pushed to the brink by Pakistan Army jackboots. That's the human cost of the latest crackdown by Asim Munir's establishment in Pakistan-occupied Jammu and Kashmir. You'll ask why. The protesters were demanding something as basic as electricity, water, education, their basic right to vote. 12 seats. The Pakistan Army controls the Jammu and Kashmir, Pakistan-occupied Jammu and Kashmir, as they call it, their assembly, through 12 seats. People who live overseas, their votes. ISI, by some accounts, is willing to let go of 6. Others who say ISI will not let go, because that is how ISI, Pakistan's ISI or their military terror network, they control the Pakistan-occupied Jammu and Kashmir assembly. Human rights, they've been, just look at those images, and we'll show you thousands of those images that are now viral on social media. 12 seats for refugees in July 27 elections to the top legislative body out of 45 up for grabs. ISI won't let go. Instead of dialogue, when people said ISI will not decide, the people will decide, there was a crackdown. Authorities declared the Joint Awami Action Committee or JAAC a banned organization and launched a crackdown against the leadership and their workers. Activists have been detained. Offices have been sealed. Raids have been carried out in multiple districts ahead of the region-wide shutdown call that began this afternoon. What followed? Widespread protests across. Demonstrators, they took on the security forces despite being shot at point blank range. Those are the areas that you see, whether it's Neelam Valley or Muzaffarabad or Bagh or Kotli or Mirpur or Rawalpindi. That is where the protests are taking place even right now. Tensions have escalated further. Firing has been reported in multiple locations. People have been killed at point blank range. In fact, there are some reports that people are not being permitted to take their bodies home for burial. Pakistan Army incidentally has done this in Pakistan, Punjab province against the Tehreek-e-Labbaik. But the fallout isn't just restricted to POJK. Protests have taken place outside Pakistani diplomatic missions in the United Kingdom with slogans of "Ye jo dehshat gardi hai, iske peeche vardi hai." They want Pakistan Army to get back to their cantonment. At least 50 British MPs have written to the British Foreign Secretary. They've raised concerns over reported arrests, restrictions and communication blackout in POJK. India, of course, has also hit out. India's asking the global community to wake up, open their eyes and take a look at what's happening. They want the Pakistan Army and government to be held accountable for human rights violations that are taking place right now, even as you and I speak. So how did this movement, centered initially around electricity bills, inflation, lack of political representation, spiral into this deadly confrontation? Remember, schools and colleges and hospitals remains a huge issue. Take a look at this report that tells you how bad the situation is on ground right now.
1: A rebellion is brewing in Pakistan-occupied Jammu and Kashmir. And anger is directed squarely at Prime Minister Shehbaz Sharif and Army Chief General Asim Munir. For weeks, resentment had been building over inflation, governance failures, political rights, and Islamabad's heavy-handed control over the region. Now that anger has erupted onto the streets. The latest unrest began after authorities banned the Joint Awami Action Committee, or JAAC, a grassroots movement that has spearheaded protest across POJK. Authorities followed up with arrest and sweeping crackdown ahead of a region-wide shutdown call. What followed were deadly confrontations. As protesters poured onto the streets, security forces cracked down. The violence has claimed 27 lives, while more than 200 people have been injured in clashes stretching from Rawalkot to other parts of POJK. Internet disruptions, mobile service restrictions, mass detentions, a ban on public gatherings, and a communications blackout. Human rights violated one after another.
2: ब्लैक डाउन करके हमें कत्ल किया जा रहा है हमारे नौजवानों को कत्ल किया जा रहा है मारा जा रहा है कि आप जिस तरह दुश्मन हैं आप हमारे और हमें उस तरह मार रहे हैं
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1: But the anger is no longer confined to POJK. Hundreds of Kashmiris gathered outside Pakistani missions in London and other cities across the United Kingdom, protesting against the atrocities of Pakistan's government and military establishment. Slogans such as "Hum Chheen Kar Lenge Azadi" and "Pakistan Army Go Back" echoed through the protests. At least 50 UK MPs have written to the Foreign Secretary expressing concerns over the situation in POJK. The parliamentarians have raised questions over reported arrests, restrictions, the ongoing crackdown and the communication blackout. India has also taken a serious note of the situation in POJK, with the Ministry of External Affairs calling on global community to hold Pakistan accountable for its crimes and abuses.
4: There are reports of police brutality, which you would have seen. There are several reports in Pakistan-occupied Kashmir, in which several people have been killed. There are several more who have been injured. We hope the international community will hold Pakistan accountable for its misdeeds and its abuses.
1: The protesters demanded basic rights. Instead, they received bullets. And that truly exposes how Kashmiris are being treated in Pakistan. Bureau Report, India Today.
0: How bad is the situation on ground right now? Can Pakistan Army jackboots continue to trample democracy in POJK like it actually has across the rest of Pakistan? Look at Imran Khan languishing in jail because Field Marshal Asim Munir wants to continue to rule Pakistan with an iron fist and perhaps serve his masters, whether it's China or the United States. So let's try and make sense of the developments in Pakistan-occupied Jammu and Kashmir. Joining me on India First is Lieutenant General Raj Shukla, former army commander and a commentator on strategic military affairs, Major Adil Raja. Major Raja is a former Pakistan Army officer, journalist and analyst. Javed Badar is former media coordinator for Imran Khan. Major Raja, joins us from the United Kingdom. There have been protests there. Major Raja, you've been a part of Pakistan Army. Is it so easy for Pakistan security forces to shoot at civilians demanding their rights in POJK? What are you picking up, Major Raja?
5: I mean, the military works on precedence. And if you're talking about precedence of last 3.5 years, ever since Imran Khan's government was removed in an alleged regime change operation, and it is not an allegation anymore, we have seen the cipher coming out of the Pakistani Foreign Office in which the U.S. Undersecretary of State, Donald Liu, had asked for that Imran Khan's regime change to be implemented. And that's how Pakistani military operate. So if a precedence was created in the last 3.5 years in which the Pakistani military repeatedly, carried out this violent crackdown on political dissent, the last example was in Islamabad, the capital of Pakistan, where on 26th November 2024, protesters were massacred and, direct fire by the Pakistani military's 111 Brigade, which is also called the Marshallah Brigade, was opened up. So the coup brigade was opened up. So the precedents exist, and the later afterwards, you've seen what happened in Muridke, when the political dissidents of TLP were massacred in broad daylight. Hundreds of casualties were reported, fatalities were reported. So there is a precedence, and military works on precedence. Pakistani military works on precedence. So the precedents exist. That's yes, a crackdown, violent crackdown by the military is very much possible.
0: How bad is the situation in POJK? According to inputs you are getting, some reports seem to indicate 27 people have been killed. There are others who say the toll could be anything between 45 and 50. 50 fatalities, whether in Ravlakot or Muzaffarabad or Bimber and other locations. What are you picking up?
5: You see, I belong to Bimber myself, and my area is from Kangra district in Himachal Pradesh up till Bhimber. This is the same tribe, the Muslim Dogra Rajput tribe. So I'm getting the information from there. And in Azad Jammu and Kashmir, we call it AJK, you call it POJK. In Azad Jammu and Kashmir's latest protest, the verified information so far put the death toll up to 27. And the locals were making allegations that it is from 100 to 150. But in all honesty, this is the local area.
0: 150.
5: Yeah, but please, let me tell you, this is my local area, and the people are protesting on home ground. So you cannot steal the dead bodies, as there were allegations of stealing of dead bodies in Islamabad, of the Pathan, the Pakhtuns coming from Khyber Pakhtunkhwa. So I honestly believe that that toll right now is in between 30 to 40. All right. So, of course, Reuters is saying 11, but I don't think it's 11 is too less. 27 were confirmed that toll till last night. And today, straight firing has been carried out. So we are expecting it to cross over 30 people. Yeah.
0: But how did things become so bad that security forces had to open fire on people? Pakistan is quite this peacemaker of sorts. General Asim Munir and, Prime Minister Shahbaz Sharif, they're traveling all over saying, let's have peace, let's have dialogue. While they do that in Iran, they're shooting people in Pakistan-occupied Kashmir.
5: Well, it's funny you ask me that, because the peacemaker role which they are playing is for seeking domestic and international legitimacy in the absence of public mandate in Pakistan itself, because the Commonwealth report has brought it out that the 2024 elections were rigged and there were massive irregularities. Entire Pakistan knows that the present regime in power, the Sharif regime, has been brought into power through stealing public mandate by the Pakistani military regime of Asim Munir, Field Marshal, they say, Asim Munir. Yeah. So, I'm not making allegations. I'm quoting the Commonwealth report, the Pakistani PILDAT report. In Pakistan, they say it is a Form 47 government. Now, Form 47 government means that in Form 45, the people voted and Imran Khan got the vote, two-third majority, and Form 47. They just simply changed the numbers. And they said, all right, fine. So now the government will come after the election rigging. So a government which lacks domestic political legitimacy is seeking international legitimacy through these negotiations. So, I mean, it is really, it's a hilarious to say that they're the peacemakers. I mean, they are killing their own people nonstop, and it is going on. I've just quoted a few examples. Islamabad, November 2024. Muridke is the latest example. In Karachi, in Khyber Pakhtunkhwa, in Quetta. I mean, they're opening fire. The military is opening fire, and they are ruling as a colonial force because they want to suppress the political dissent. Come what may, I mean, at any cost, they're suppressing the political dissent. So, I mean, they're not peacemakers. I mean, they're trying to project themselves as peacemakers, but they're nowhere near that.
6: Major Raja, stay with me. Let me now bring into this conversation Lieutenant General Raj Shukla. Few people understand Pakistan Army's psyche and mentality better than General Shukla. General, welcome. What do you make of these POJK protests in defense of democracy or demanding democracy? And it seems ISI says nothing doing. They will control whoever forms the government in POJK, Pakistan Occupied Jammu and Kashmir. But can the people, in your view, looking at these protests, stand up to Pakistan Army jackboots, sir?
7: You know, Gaurav, the first thing I'll say is that, you know, these are all signs of fraying statecraft and a collapsing state. It's not only what's happening in POJK, but what happened in KPK, Balochistan, Sindh. In your very eloquent commentary, it tells you about the state of Pakistan. And it just so happens on the 30th, 31st of May, 9 to 10 days back, I happened to be in Srinagar for the Lit Fest.
6: Yes.
7: And this was, I think, my first visit after a couple of years. And I was amazed to see, you know, choked roads, a sense of participation, overflowing cafes, color, romance, festivity, prosperity on the street. And it's not that the disaffections have all gone away, but it is a commentary on the two models. In one model, you have this Pakistan, the army submitting to civilian control, and therefore exercising years of calibrated restraint in Jammu and Kashmir. And here you have a trigger-happy army. As a soldier, I hang my head in shame. This is bestiality. This is cowardice. You don't fire on your own men. And why I'm particularly disturbed is because the two armies come from a common womb.
6: Yes.
7: That is why it is so distressing. This is also a time to point to the wisdom of people like Field Marshal Karyappa, who laid the edifice of a politicality, and gentlemen like Field Marshal Manekshaw, who said that we are deeply politically conscious, but consciously not politically committed. Look at the wisdom of that statement. We always stayed out of politics. And here is Asim Munir and Shehbaz Sharif. I mean, they are bringing the state to ruin. Global media outlets are describing what is happening there as massacre. Some of them are comparing it with what happened in 1971 in Bangladesh. It's just not a few protests here. And it's been building up for pretty long because, as I said, Pakistani siyasat mein danishmandi bachi hi nahi. There is no wisdom.
6: That's
7: politics
6: a very
7: has ceased
6: strong
7: to flow. Look what happens in POJK. Just
6: let me bring in Javed Badar.
7: When the political class failed to take up the cause of the locals, the JAC stepped in, and the JAC is a political. It is a body of lawyers, traders, students, transporters. Or jaise aapne kaha, jo bunyadi mudde the, ration ka, bijli ka, pani ka, jab unhone vote aaya, what do you do? Tariq Fazal Chaudhary, a federal minister, says that we will charge them under Section 302 for murder.
6: Yes.
7: There is no insensitivity. On a civil rights, society organization, you are charging them with terror laws. It can't get more ridiculous point. Than that. There was a time when Pakistan used to claim, Pakistan Army, that it was the guardian of ideological frontiers. Damn it, you're losing your state to not any external aggression, but to internal repression. I mean, it is as bad as that. So it's strong time for the Pakistani sir. State and strong the army statement. To wake up to the yeah. to the reality and brutality of what they are doing. It's utterly, utterly disgraceful.
6: I'll get Major Raja to respond to that, but I want to bring in Javed Badar into this conversation. Javed Badar sahab, aapne suna General sahab ne kya kaha ki Pakistan mein danishmandi bachi hi nahi hai siyasat mein. Aap mante, look at the manner in which Imran Khan, the most popular prime minister, according to Pakistanis, he's been languishing in jail. But what is your assessment of the situation right now in Pakistan-occupied Jammu and Kashmir, sir? Some reports say 50 people are dead. Okay, give me a moment. I'll reestablish that link. But Major Raja, you want to take that question that both the Indian Army and Pakistan Army were born of the same womb. But right now, the Pakistan Army is massacring its own people. And like you rightly pointed out, sir, not just in POJK, but across the country, including in Pakistan, Punjab province, where apparently, correct me if I'm wrong, bodies were stolen by the Pakistan Army and not handed over. Bodies of people killed in Pakistan Army firing were not handed over to people in the Tehreek-e-Labbaik protests.
5: Well, I'm really, you know, it's very difficult for me to say since I'm a third generation Pakistan Army officer. Yes. And I would like to acknowledge what... It's very difficult for me to say since I'm a third generation Pakistan Army officer. Yes. And I would like to acknowledge what. It's very difficult for me to say since I'm a third generation Pakistan Army officer. Yes. And I would like to acknowledge what General Shukla said, you know, and usually I'm a very stubborn junior, but being a major, I would say in the military, they say senior is always right. And General Shukla is right over here because he is coming from a place of, empathy. And I can actually, you know, notice it in his tone. And what he's saying is deeply, you know, it is hurting my feelings, definitely, because, you know, this is my army. And yes, we both come from the same tradition. We are both come from the same womb, as you may like to call it, fine. But we came from the same heritage, actually. And we, both of our countries are from the same heritage and both the militaries are from the same heritage. But there is a major difference that after partition, the Pakistani military involved itself into the politics. And they got the taste of the blood once they, you know, took over power, starting from Field Marshal Ayub Khan. And then later on, General Ziaulak, then General Musharraf, and now Field Marshal Asim Munir. You know, the problem with the Pakistani military is that unlike General Shukla is here, sir, the generals in my country of your rank and file, they aspired to be billionaires and multimillionaires in US dollars. So materialism took over professionalism. And once you have to, you know, get a benefits package, which is, for example, for a lieutenant general is around about these days, around 12 to 13 million US dollars. And you need to have mansions all over the country and then abroad as well. Once your children are living in three-bedroom apartments in Manhattan, I'm talking about the yes. current chief of general staff, General Sayed Amir, So you do need to maintain a hold on to politics so that you make policies which will benefit the military businesses. And Pakistan is a military business empire, military incorporated, which is, of course, we are running on the name of the welfare of troops and men which are being killed. But unfortunately, the men are not being looked after. The troops are not being looked after. The generals and the high-ranking red tapers, they're getting richer by each passing day. And I don't need to say much. You can look at Dubai leaks. You can look at Panama Papers. You'll find the generals of Pakistan and their properties all over. So once you have to maintain that kind of a hold, then you have to maintain a hold over politics and governance. So you no more remain the same, you know, professional army which I'm sure, I mean, which the, I hate to say this, I swear, which Indian Army is right now, and I'll be, yes, you know, taken to task by my own colleagues. I hate to say this, but this point in time...
6: You're stating facts. General Shukla, Major Raja is stating facts, and all this information is in public domain. The kind of mansions Pakistan Army generals have overseas, apparently General Kayani owned a beach or something. He owned an entire island, according to some reports. They own mansions in UAE and UK and US. But tell me this, is that the reason, General Shukla, in your assessment, that military jackboots are now ruling across Pakistan, killing people in Balochistan, diverting rivers to make canals for Sindh cantonment projects, for killing people of Tehreek-e-Labbaik in Pakistan's Punjab province, and what we see in POJK right now?
7: You know, I must first commend Adil for his honesty. And that's, I know soldiers at heart are always honest. And so in that sense, I quite relate to him. See, the point, I don't grudge the Pakistani generals their plots or their Manhattan flats. That may also be a point, but that is not the central point. The point is the sheer lack of wisdom, as I said, in statecraft. And Imran Khan is the supreme example. How can you have one of the most popular political leaders in your country and the way you incarcerate him to prison? I mean, that man is in danger of losing his eyesight. This is sheer brutality, bestiality. It is this part of the Pakistani army which really worries me. Soldiers don't do this. I mean, once again, let's bring in Sam Manekshaw. Look at the grace and dignity with which he treated those 93,000 POWs in 1971.
6: True.
7: It is all about soldierly virtues, sharafat, those issues. And
6: so
7: I
6: that Sharafat really and that Danishbandi that you mentioned, now that I have Javed Badar with me from Pakistan, General, permit me one, let me bring in Javed Badar from Pakistan. Javed Badar sahab, aapne suna Major Adil Raja ko bhi aur General Shukla sahab ko bhi, wo ye keh rahe hain ki jis desh mein siyasat mein Danishbandi hi na ho, wo अपने ही लोगों को गोली मारेगा या फिर अपने ही सबसे पॉपुलर प्रधानमंत्री इमरान खान साहब को जेल में बंद करेगा. उनकी आंख ही नहीं, खबर तो यह उनकी जान जा सकती है. क्या स्थिति है इस समय पीओजेके में? Okay, I still seem to be having an issue with that audio link. But Major Raja, General, you want to go first? General, go ahead, then Major Raja.
7: Adil, go first. He's such a great man.
6: Sir, Adil Raja, what is Imran Khan's condition? Is he just on the verge of losing his eyesight? God forbid, there are reports that seem to say that Asim Munir would want him killed or dead in prison.
5: Well, sir, of course, he's lost 85% of his eyesight, and it is very much recorded, and it is also part of his medical report by the government. Doctors have said that he's lost 85% of his eyesight because of poor conditions, because the military regime in my country, who are the de facto ruler, the field marshal, the self-imposed field marshal.
6: Okay. So, General Shukla, on a scale of 10, how bad is the situation for the Pakistan Army in POJK? What's the situation, you know, on a scale of 10? Can Pakistan Army retain POJK in the manner in which it's shooting people, or it's shooting itself in the foot?
7: I would strongly advise them not to do so. This repression never pays. And we are already seeing the consequences of what I say is lack of politics, lack of wisdom. The state is falling apart. You know, people tell me ki hum POK kab le rahe hain. I say lene ki zarurat hi nahi hai. Wo khud hi rudakte hue hamare paas aa raha hai. And on a lighter note, may I tell the Pakistan Army ki agar aap se nahi samalta hai, aap humko de de POK. Ek do saal mein hum pura aman chain wale aayenge.
6: Especially in northern areas. How bad is the situation in your military appreciation in KPK?

0: It's I mean, it's just really very
1: Major
0: nice.
1: Raja, I think I have you back. You wanted to come in, sir.
2: Yeah, I just wanted to add on one thing, sir. The basis of the problem, which I would definitely agree with General Shukla, then the concept of an officer and a gentleman is dead in my military, in my army, which I have proudly served as a fighting arm officer for 21 years, and I've been a war-wounded officer. Now, the issue is that the corruption and materialism has really taken over amongst the officers, and because of this corruption and materialism, you know, everybody is out there to make money. And because of that, the Pakistani politics right now, especially under the Field Marshal Asim Munir, who is not a Pakistan Military Academy regular officer, he, you know, he was a ranker. I don't mind that. Being a ranker is fine. I mean, he was an Air Force airman. He joined the Pakistan Army through officer training course, a short course. And he came with very different set of principles. And he became an intelligence operator. I don't mind that. I mean, he is called the deceiver in the yes. And he was named the deceiver by his coursemate in at the staff college, in the command and staff college, because of his characteristics as an intelligence operator. Now, the deceiver can be a very good intelligence operator, but once you're acting as an army chief and once you're acting as a statesman, well, you have to think differently. But he is unable to think differently because the people under his command, the sector commanders of the ISI who are actually running the country through the DGC, Major General Faisal Nasir, whom Imran Khan named Dirty Harry, you know.
1: Dirty Harry,
2: so all of them are corrupt and incompetent. So corruption is the rule of the day. And if you are, you know, running the country through the Corps of Military Intelligence, who are essentially, please don't mind me saying, my family is also in the CMI, but who are essentially criminally minded people, because for them, end justifies the means. So if you have handed over the entire country to the Corps of Military Intelligence, criminal minded and corrupt officers, so this is going to be the result which you're seeing in Pakistan right now, sir.
1: Okay, so that's, of course, Major Raja describing, you know, General Asim Munir. He was known as the deceiver in the academy, as he very rightly pointed out. Very pertinent point you've both raised, sir. General, last 30 seconds, because I want to now shift focus to the other story. But go ahead, General, last word to you, General Shukla.
0: So, you know, just two quick points. I agree entirely with Adil. Militaries are built on morality. I'll give you one quote. You know, it's just a military adage in the Indian military, which says that in any organization, there'll be a senior and a junior. The senior, if he's a gentleman, will never show it. The junior, if he's a gentleman, will never forget it. Look at this. So the people who should be restraining Asim Munir are the guys around him. Ki kya kar rahe hai aap, Chief Saab, isko band kariye. This is how good armies operate. It is a misnomer that, you know, it is just, you know, orders from the top. No, it's to and fro from horizontally, vertically, and that's what makes good armies great. And the second point,
1: I will
0: let
1: that be the last word on this part of the show. General Shukla and Major Raja, many, many thanks for joining me here on this India First special broadcast. Pakistan remains in tailspin. But for the moment, from Pakistan-occupied Jammu and Kashmir, I want to talk about the development in the union territories of Jammu and Kashmir and Ladakh. For decades, Zojila Pass has been a lifeline and a bottleneck. The only road link between Jammu and Kashmir and Ladakh, but that link that remained cut off for months every year in the winters. Today, one of India's most ambitious infrastructure projects crossed a huge milestone. The 14-kilometer long Zojila, that link that remained cut off for months every year in the winters. Today, one of India's most ambitious infrastructure projects crossed a huge milestone. The 14-kilometer long Zojila tunnel, being built at an altitude of 11,500 feet, achieved a breakthrough as engineers blasted through the final rock barrier inside the main tunnel connecting Ladakh with Jammu and Kashmir. We get you more in this report.

0: but one that winter could shut down for months. Today, India has punched through that barrier. In a major engineering milestone, the final rock wall inside the strategic Zojila Tunnel has been breached, bringing the ambitious all-weather connectivity project a giant step closer to reality.
1: It's a historic day for India's strategic infrastructure as well as modern technology and the infrastructure in the mountain area. Extremely difficult Himalayan terrain, as we see, the breakthrough has been achieved at the critical Zojila Tunnel. This is world's longest and at the highest tunnel, 13-kilometer Zojila Tunnel. This will give significant connectivity to Kashmir and Ladakh.
0: Built at an altitude of over 11,500 feet, over 13 kilometers long, the Zojila Tunnel will become the world's longest bidirectional single-tube road tunnel, a project many believed was impossible to get completed. Engineers battled sub-zero temperatures, avalanches, and unstable geology to reach this point. The Zojila Tunnel breakthrough enables year-round access to Ladakh, paving the way for all-weather connectivity between Kashmir and Ladakh. Once completed, it will ensure year-round access, faster troop movement, stronger logistics, and significantly boost India's readiness along its northern frontiers. At the breakthrough ceremony, Nitin Gadkari hailed the tunnel as a game-changer for Ladakh.
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0: 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With Ashutosh Mishra, Bureau Report, India Today.
3: And joining me now on this special broadcast on this big story is Lieutenant General D.P. Pandey, former Kashmir Corps commander. General, as an infantry soldier who served extensively on both sides of Zojila, both in Ladakh and in Kashmir, what's your first reaction seeing that final blast and 24/7, 365 days connectivity between Kashmir and Ladakh?
4: I wish I was there, Gaurav, when this blast took place.
3: True.
4: Having walked across, driven across, flown across Zojila by fixed wing, by choppers, small, big, both. And if you recall, a couple of years back, having drove a motorbike along with you across Zojila Tunnel, my memories are absolutely fresh. I recall very clearly once the avalanche had struck about more than 100 vehicle column, civilian and military both, and I saw the dead bodies stuck in the cabins after 6 months when the snow started melting and they started coming out. And that point of time, I always wondered, and we used to talk about world-class infrastructure connecting the entire, each and every corner of the country, respective countries in the world, especially the Western countries. And I used to wonder why it's not happening to us. And this important breakthrough has got two folds or other three folds of security issues. One is economic security. You imagine for 6 months, anybody who was a Ladakhi or somebody who was stuck on the other side, had family or a soldier, was unable to transact business, come out onto this side, carry out treatment, medical treatment, along with the Z-More tunnel and the Zozola tunnel. All this thing will become 12-month round process. They can transact business. They can move the children. As a Chinar Corps commander, I remember young men and girls coming to Srinagar to study. And in the winters, they were unable to go back home because in the holidays, there was just no chance for them to go. And therefore, either we used to make arrangements or, you know, they were all shortcuts and this thing. But now this will empower those children to go back and forth.
3: If we were to look at the bigger picture, Sela Tunnel in Arunachal Pradesh and Zojila Tunnel in Ladakh, two absolute game changers for Bharat when it comes to strategic security and also, you know, for the people of Ladakh and for people of Tawang.
4: Absolutely. But when you add this Rohtang Tunnel as well, the game changer is phenomenal. You know, I used to be concerned as a corps commander of the transit time and the turnover time for the forces which are deployed in Ladakh region. And we are always constrained. We are pushing, we are counting minutes when the vehicle had to pass through and they go through a gold cross across Zozila because the passes were closed. And especially the Chinese were able to use this to their advantage because on their side, the terrain is different.
3: Plateau,
4: and
3: yes.
4: This tunnel will allow movement of the security forces in a graduated manner, spread around 12 months along the entire year. It makes our security situation far, far more stronger and better.
3: I must tell you, I recall that motorcycle ride that you, General Joshi, 75 braves of the Indian Army, including many who had participated in the Kargil War, and my privilege that I reported that war, that motorcycle ride on top of Zojila. Hopefully next time, sir, we'll be riding through this tunnel. But for joining me here on this India Today special broadcast, many thanks. I need to slip into a quick break here. But when we come back, there's lots more on the other side. Stay with us.

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0: This is the sound of Claire cooking dinner at home. And that's the sound of a fraud alert from Wells Fargo flagging a charge for a pricey restaurant in Paris. Considering Claire isn't in Paris right now, that seemed odd to the bank and to Claire. Two taps later, Claire says nope to the charge and Wells Fargo is on the case. However you make money work, Wells Fargo can work with that.
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4: 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I don't understand what they mean. 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
2: No scrolling, no typing. Just the shows, music, and news you love. Anytime you want. Try it now and thank us later.
5: Just make every day. We have just started the trek of this small mountain, and it's a 3 to 3.5 kilometer long stretch and trek that we have to do. The administration regrettably couldn't do this needful measure just to give the people what they needed all these years. And in this heat wave, how they're arranging for the drinking water is somehow a story that we're going to tell.
6: For Subay Singh Usendi, this isn't a trek. It is the only road home. The path that brings ration. The path that carries patience. What feels extraordinary to most is routine in Maspur.
7: Roz aana jana chalta hai.
5: Roz.
7: Roz chalta hai. 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
6: The electricity poles took years to reach Maspur. Electricity itself still hasn't. The poles stand across the hillside like promises waiting to be fulfilled. As evening falls, the women of Maspur begin another journey. Not for work, not for cooking. But for water, twice a day, every day. We follow them to the village's only reliable source, a small pool trapped between rocks. Stagnant water lies nearby. Yet, this is what the village depends on.
8: कुत्ते तो पीते हैं, बैल भी पीते हैं, सब पीते हैं यही का पानी.

talking point tonight. Are defections in India being normalized? That's right. That's the big talking point. The immorality of politics. My special guests include Abhishek Manu Singhvi of the Congress, Nalin Kohli of the BJP. Also, a former Bombay High Court judge is facing death threats. His family has been attacked. We will tell you that major story in a moment. But first, as always, it's time for the nine headlines at nine. High drama unfolds outside the Election Commission headquarters after the Congress candidate for the Rajya Sabha from Madhya Pradesh finds her nomination cancelled, claiming he hid criminal cases against her. Senior Congress leader state protests alleged move to steal Rajya Sabha polls, want Election Commission to intervene. There is more drama in Kolkata after a CID team arrives at Didi and Abhishek's residence as part of searches linked to an alleged signature forgery case. Abhishek Banerjee twice skipped CID summons in the case. Amidst open rebellion against Mamata Banerjee and Abhishek Banerjee, TMC chief meets the former Congress leader Sonia Gandhi at her residence in Delhi, sparking speculation of a growing togetherness. Amidst energy crisis, centres cut subsidised LPG cylinders under its flagship Ujwala scheme from 9 to 4. Centre says India's LPG prices still among lowest in the world. Railway stations across Uttar Pradesh witness unprecedented crowds amidst the UP police constable exam. Passenger surge leads to severe congestion, putting railway authorities on alert. At least 27 people are dead after protesters clash with Pakistan forces in Pak-occupied Jammu and Kashmir. India strongly condemns blatant violation of human rights by Pakistan. Amidst a political row, government clears new 13,000 crore Great Nicobar Airport but drops the INS Bars expansion. Rahul Gandhi had described the project as one of the biggest scams. In a big win for Indian students and tech workers, US judge nixes $100,000 fee on new H-1B visas, calls it illegal. Donald Trump fumes, slams judges over H-1B roadblock. And the teenage prodigy Vaibhav Suryavanshi dismissed for just 14 runs on his much-anticipated India A senior debut. India clinched the thriller by 8 runs against Sri Lanka A.

0: Okay, let's go to the big story that I'm breaking at the moment. High drama has now taken place in the Madhya Pradesh Rajya Sabha polls because Meenakshi Natarajan, the Congress's candidate for Rajya Sabha, her nomination has been rejected. The Congress has now approached the Election Commission late at night seeking justice. The Congress MLAs want to go to a resort in Bangalore amidst claims that the BJP was trying to poach some of them with money exchanging hands, they accused. Their flight to Karnataka has been cancelled. The ECI now says it might meet the Congress delegation at 12 noon tomorrow. So we have high drama taking place in the heart of the national capital at the moment outside the Election Commission headquarters. Listen in to Congress General Secretary Organization KC Venugopal.
1: They have rejected the nomination of Meenakshi Natarajan in Madhya Pradesh. This was happened 6:30 in the evening. Within 30 minutes, we sent a letter to the Election Commission in my name only for seeking an appointment. We need to have a physical person, physical appearance before the Election Commission for arguing our case. This is a clear-cut case of murdering democracy. If there is a tiny aspect of democracy in this country, Election Commission has to intervene this matter without any delay. This is what our demand. Let us see if they are allowing us tomorrow morning. We will wait for tomorrow morning. Otherwise, we will go with our legal options.
0: Okay, so there is high drama taking place outside the Election Commission, and where there is that news breaking, there is Rahul Gautam joining us. Rahul, let's get explain this to our viewers. The fact is, Madhya Pradesh, there are three Rajya Sabha seats. The BJP was guaranteed two. The Congress was guaranteed one based on their numbers in the assembly. The BJP then puts up a fourth candidate. And suddenly this evening, we are told that Meenakshi Natarajan's nomination has been rejected by the returning officer. The Congress apparently is claiming that the election is being stolen by the BJP. Give us more updates. What exactly is the reason that Meenakshi Natarajan's affidavit was rejected?
2: Well, the Congress, is describing what happened in Bhopal today, the rejection of, the nomination papers of Meenakshi Natarajan as an assault on democracy. And in fact, we saw a high political drama unfolding today, right at the doorsteps of Election Commission. At least two incumbent MPs, KC Venugopal and Jairam Ramesh, ex-Chief Minister Mr. Bhupesh Baghel, ex-Deputy Chief Minister Sachin Pilot, sitting on a dharna saying that they'll not, budge from here until and unless they're heard by the Election Commission officials. Later on, they were allowed to go inside and they were given an audience for tomorrow. As far as the allegations are concerned, the BJP has been alleging that there was a criminal case that was pending against Meenakshi Natarajan, which was not disclosed by her in the affidavit. However, Congress has outrightly rejected all these allegations, saying that there is no case pending against her. It was only a defamation notice that was sent to her, which has been duly replied also by Meenakshi Natarajan. And therefore, what has happened today is absolutely undemocratic and also unacceptable. And therefore, Congress party is in no mood to leave this issue. In fact, we've been informed that tomorrow, possibly not just senior leaders, we might see some Congress workers also coming in here. And that's why I'll just show you the visuals here. The entire Election Commission premise, outside the Election Commission building has been completely barricaded. There are a lot of police presence here, a lot of paramilitary personnel here. And in fact, this was also objected by Congress leaders, saying that this only shows how transparent Election Commission is, as they are not allowing coverage also now, given the fact that we are sitting on a dharna. So clearly, Congress is on a warpath, right. And it seems that they are not going to relent on this issue.
0: Okay, well, just to inform our viewers, a BJP-supported independent candidate, Parimal Nathwani, in Jharkhand Rajya Sabha, has been allowed till 11 a.m. to rectify a procedural mistake. So we'll see whether that same leniency is given to Meenakshi Natarajan, or is this another case which will pit BJP and the Congress against each other. The role of the Election Commission will be looked at carefully once again. Will they play a neutral umpire in this case? will be tested. Thanks very much, Rahul Gautam, for bringing us up to speed with the latest political controversy. Okay, let's turn from that breaking political controversy in Madhya Pradesh to the snowballing crisis in the Trinamool Congress in Bengal that continues with embattled former Chief Minister Mamata Banerjee meeting Congress Parliamentary Party Chairperson Sonia Gandhi in a one-on-one meeting at her residence in New Delhi. But even as Mamata was meeting with Sonia Gandhi, a team of CID West Bengal reached her Kolkata home to serve notice to her nephew Abhishek Banerjee in an alleged signature forgery case. Meanwhile, TMC rebels continued to attend meetings chaired by Chief Minister Shubhendu Adhikari. The big question, is the TMC set to split in Delhi as it has in Kolkata? And what lies ahead? Our top focus now on defection politics.
3: Just months ago, they were trading barbs on the campaign trail. Today, they are sharing hugs, smiles and photographs. And a day later, Mamata Banerjee paid a visit to Sonia Gandhi at 10 Janpath. The optics have become impossible to ignore. All this as Mamata battles a growing revolt. Already battling a rebellion in Bengal, the revolt is now spilled into Parliament. Rebel MP Kakuli Ghosh claims she is the real chief whip of the TMC in the Lok Sabha. The Mamata camp counters that Kalyan Banerjee remains the authorised chief whip. The rebel claim they have the support of 20 TMC MPs. Mamata loyalists dismiss the figure as fiction, insisting several MPs named by the rebels have publicly rejected the claim. The rebels accuse Mamata's government of failing on development and claim the RG Kaur outrage triggered the unrest. The TMC's response is equally sharp. The rebels say they want to join the NDA. The Mamata camp calls them traitors and challenges them to resign and seek a fresh mandate.
4: In gaddaron se main janna chahta hu ki tumhe takleef ho rahi thi. तो तुमने इलेक्शन के बाद ये तकलीफ क्यों जाहिर की? इलेक्शन के पहले करना चाहिए था और इलेक्शन के बाद अनेकों आरोप लगाए सुखेंदु शेखर ने और रिजाइन कर दिया. कम से कम उसने एक पॉलिटिकल एथिक्स दिखाया कि वह जिस पार्टी में था, जिस सिंबल के साथ राज्यसभा में एमपी था, उसकी समस्या थी, उसने रिजाइन कर दिया.
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3: Meanwhile, a CID team visited the residence of Mamata Banerjee in Kalighat. Sources say the investigators went there to serve notice to her nephew Abhishek Banerjee in the alleged signature forgery case. Bureau Report, India Today.
0: Okay, so let's raise the big questions on our talking point tonight. Has defection politics been normalized in the Modi era? Why are the opposition's elected representatives ready to switch sides so easily? Have anti-defection laws failed to stop the Ayaram Gayaram culture? And is the BJP now seeking to manufacture a majority for itself in both houses of parliament at all costs? Joining us now is the eminent lawyer, politician, senior leader of the Congress party, Abhishek Manu Singhvi, joins me. Appreciate you joining us, Dr. Singhvi. Do you concede that the opposition finds itself increasingly vulnerable to defection politics? Why blame the BJP if Trinamool Congress MPs and MLAs are so ready to switch sides after an election defeat? If Congress MLAs over the last 10 years have been so willing to switch sides, as have MLAs of the opposition in Maharashtra, do we blame the BJP for it or the opposition for it?
6: There is a very strong reason to blame the BJP, which I'll come to in a minute. But to be candid with you, there is no doubt that ultimately it reflects on the character and the individual persona of the person. Clearly, they do not have the integrity, the tough stand, etc. And clearly, I will go further. There must be weaknesses in the TMC's current imbroglio which has led to this. There must have been weaknesses even in the recent past when they were in power. So we have to concede that. Nobody is saying 100% of the blame lies on the BJP. But let's be frank and candid now for a minute and let's smell the coffee. These people in not one state, but the paradigm is now for the last 5 years. This name given for Operation Lotus is longer than 5 years, but I'm taking only 5 years. This has been a standard pattern. Everybody knows, number one, that the resources, the monetary resources with the BJP as one single party is more than 50 to 70 times all the other parties combined. Number two, you know that these are nothing to do with ideology. They are allurements in the positive sense of offering you all kinds of things. Thirdly, there is negative allurement. There is a threat. There is a withdrawal of a case against you. There is a threat about all kinds of things which will happen to you. This is open secret. We know the names, we know the cases. Now, this being so, you are having an unequal, non-equal, non-level playing field, which is actually distorting democracy. Now, it's all very well to say, look, it ultimately depends on the individual. It depends on the maladministration of your party. Why should they want to leave with such an excellent party? That's not reality. That's not spelling the coffee. You are making the democratic system highly skewed, which is a matter of extreme sadness. One more caveat, by the way, Rajdeep, and this is not the time to go into it. I've spoken on this, on your very program on this. By the way, it is very amusing to see this two-thirds business. I have said before on your program, there is no such thing as a two-thirds going and avoiding the 10th schedule. There are cumulative conditions. Only the second one is talked about, namely two-thirds in number, not the first one of a political party merging. Without the twin conditions cumulatively satisfied, they are liable for defection. But again, see the uniqueness of Indian politics. I will file a complaint saying that clause 4 of the 10th schedule applies. They are disqualified. My complaint goes to the speaker. The speaker belongs to the BJP. The speaker will never decide or decide not to decide or decide in favor of the BJP. The man who has filed the complainant will go to court. The court will issue notice, jawab. It will take 2 years before there is even a primary decision. By then, everything is over. So this is the reality of Indian politics. Although I believe strongly, as held in the Shiv Sena case,
0: we've seen that.
6: Yes. There is no defection. Yes. There is no defection immunity.
0: The Shiv Sena case does speak. Yes, sir, but the fact is the Shiv Sena case is very clear that even if it's two-thirds, both the political party and the legislature party have to merge with another party. But at the end of the day, that matter is still pending. Yes, but that matter in appeal is still pending at the Supreme Court. The question, therefore, is the anti-defection law doesn't seem to be acting as a...
6: The anti-defection is pending. That's the law. But the law is applied by the speaker. Speakers are partisan. Yes, that's the problem. Because, the law is clear.
0: Because of the alleged partisanship of the speaker in Maharashtra, the Shiv Sena UBT has gone in appeal to the Supreme Court. The court has still not heard their matter. Has not yet given a final verdict on their appeal. My question to you is simply this. Do you therefore concede that the law is no longer an obstacle? This whole two-thirds of a party is needed is also no longer an obstacle. We have seen wholesale and retail defections taking place.
6: You agree with that or not? 100%. What I am giving you is a stronger example. You are talking of the speaker's decision challenged by the Shiv Sena and pending in court. Prior to that, there is a judgment of three judges led by Chief Justice Chandrachud, which has held already the law that cumulative twin conditions require to be satisfied. Knowing that law, the speaker decides not to follow it. Forget the Maharashtra speaker. Tomorrow the speaker in West Bengal, tomorrow the speaker in XYZ state decides not to follow it, saying that very well, I'm doing it. Now he's wrong. But to show that he's wrong, our courts take 2 to 3 years. Therefore, I agree, the defection law should be repealed with a one line. One line 10 schedule. Anybody elected on symbol X, party Y, shall resign and seek re-election if he changes his party affiliation directly or indirectly in any manner whatsoever. Two lines is that anti-defection law required. Otherwise, you're making a mockery. There is nothing to do with law. It's to do with politics. It's to do with reality.
0: So you're... Okay. Okay, so Okay, so what you're saying is that the law should be anyone who switches sides should resign forthwith and recontest the election on whichever new party or new symbol he or she is part of, but that they cannot carry on in that same position. But let me ask you this, Dr. Singhvi. The fact of the matter is, as we discussed at the very outset, immorality cannot be legislated upon. If at the end of the day, a group of people decide they do not want to work under a particular leader or party, as seems to be the case, for example, in the Trinamool Congress, why stop them? They will say, we are exercising our free right. We are a group of 20 people and we want to exercise our free right. We want to form a new group faction. If they have chosen to do so, how do you actually ever stop it? Do you really believe that there is, given that you're saying there's a non-level playing field? Yes.
6: You see, the question you are raising, Rajdeep, is answered in 1985. Why was the defection law created? Anybody can change any party, go anywhere. It's your volition. You're a free man. Why? Because per se, the legislature, by a unanimity of overwhelming nature, two-thirds, said that per se, change of parties after election is per se not immoral, but illegal. Immorality was equated to illegality and unconstitutionality by creating the 10th schedule. Now, it's a different matter that you have abused the 10th schedule. You have not followed it. You have not followed a judgment which has interpreted the 10th schedule to say that without cumulative twin conditions satisfied, you are liable for disqualification. Having reached that stage and given the inherent delays in our court system, I am recommending for the future. But there is no doubt that for the present, this is defection. Because there is no merger of two political parties, neither in West Bengal nor elsewhere in Maharashtra.
0: So can I ask you that point? When I speak to BJP leaders on this, sir, just a minute, sir, let me ask you. Yeah, okay. When I speak to BJP leaders on this, they say, please ask the Congress. The Ayaram Gayaram culture started when the Congress was in power, the dominant power. Whichever is the dominant power is like the Ukta Suraj, rising sun. Everyone gravitates towards it. Your party was also accused of misusing agencies. See. Perhaps your party was also accused of using Sam Dam Dandabhed. The BJP is doing the same now. They say. What's the difference between when you were in power now when the BJP is in power?
6: Allow me. Answer one. It's pure whataboutery. There is no point talking about the past and saying two wrongs make a right. Mm-hmm. Second, nobody with his right mind will ever say that misusing agencies and doing agency misuse of vendetta is anywhere near any government, including BJP governments of the past, have ever tried in this country. The degree, the scope is 100 times more. Number three, nobody will even allege in his right mind with facts and figures that the resources, the sheer money power with the BJP, which is 100 times all the rest of Indian parties put together, including the NDA parties put together, was ever equal in this size prior to 2014. So none of these three points are correct. In any case, whataboutery will not solve this problem, that there were some instances in the past when the IRM, after all, IRM started in Haryana in 1967. So what? My answer is, so what? Is that an answer to today's situation? In state after state, you are seeing a naked, an absolute naked, unbridled, egregious, and a without any compunction or without any hesitation or without any sense of shame, this happening. It's almost a proud declaration that, look, we are the party in power, we have the power, we have the loaves and fishes of power, and we'll do it. To hell with you, to hell with the 10th schedule. And remember, I'm saying all this after you've taken the two-thirds exception, which is not a protection under an existing judgment, not the pending judgment, under a prior judgment, which speakers are refusing to follow.
0: I think you've made your point, Dr. Singhvi. I appreciate you joining me on the show today. I want to now turn to the other side. Let's listen to how the BJP responds to the normalization of defection politics. Let's now turn to another lawyer politician, Nalin Kohli of the BJP joins us. Appreciate you joining us, Mr. Kohli. Whether it's in Bengal,
7: where MLAs and MPs are allegedly defecting, joining the BJP or breaking away from the Trinamool Congress, or now in Madhya Pradesh, where there are allegations that the BJP is wooing Congress MLAs with cash and cross-voting could take place in the Rajya Sabha elections. The general belief is that the BJP is now determined to manufacture a majority for itself in Lok Sabha and Rajya Sabha through Sam Dam Danda Bhed by normalizing this politics of defection and cross-voting. How do you respond, Mr. Kohli?
8: I reject each one of those contentions, Rajdeep, and respectfully, I'd like to counter each one of those points that you've raised. It's the 52nd Constitution Amendment in 1985. And just to refresh everyone's memory, under Rajiv Gandhi as the Prime Minister, a healthy Congress government of 400 plus MPs, that the anti-defection law came in, which is the 10th schedule of the Constitution of India. Under the 10th schedule of the Constitution of India itself provides for a mechanism when MPs or MLAs in a particular party, if they are tired or want to move out of it, they are entitled to do so if they are more than two-thirds majority. Now, the news that's coming in, 20 out of the 28 MPs in the Lok Sabha of the Trinamool have walked out. Let's also come to the state. 58 of the MLAs have formed a separate group. Now, any political person, irrespective of the political party they are in, can clearly see the mood of the people and the writing on the wall. There is a comprehensive eradication of the leadership of Mamata Banerjee and Abhishek Banerjee, rejection by the people of Bengal in a wholesome manner. Now, if the elected representatives feel that their party was running as a fiefdom or run by a private limited family entity of aunt and a nephew, they're feeling frustrated, they fought, and they're doing it under the constitutional
7: process. Just a minute, Mr. Kohli. No, just a minute. Are you telling me there is no BJP hand when these same MPs are spotted in the residence of your minister, Bhupendra Yadav, who's in charge of West Bengal, when the chief minister, Mr. Suvendu Adhikari, is spotted at those meetings? Are you telling me that BJP is not doing anything to induce them? Some of the MPs have gone on record that they have got phone calls from these ministers. Mr. Amit Shah's office has reportedly phoned them and ask Yusuf Pathan, for example, to come and meet him. Are you telling me that BJP doodh se dhuli hui hai has nothing to do with what is going on?
8: Coming from a senior and very respected journalist as you, Rajdeep, and also a friend, I find that really rich. Really rich. At the end of the day, if I go and have lunch with the US ambassador, would that make me a potential CIA spy? Or I have lunch with the Soviet with the Russian ambassador, would that make me a KGB agent? So if I go and bump into, say, Rahul Gandhi in, say, any walking on the street somewhere, does that make me that I'm hobnobbing with Mr. Rahul Gandhi to change my party?
7: No, Mr. Gandhi,
8: where are we heading in a democracy?
7: One minute, sir. No one has bumped into BJP leader. The meetings are being held at the residence of Mr. Yadav.
8: You have to wait for me to complete. So now let me come to you. That's my opening comment. Yes. Let me come to another point. Mm-hmm. It is possible in a democracy that these MPs decide to go and meet Mr. Bhupendra Yadav. Now, who says they can't meet him? They can meet also Mr. Rahul Gandhi. They can also meet anybody else. So, I mean, why are you putting the blame on the BJP? Please show me where is this apprehension coming that there is any intimidation or an Operation Lotus or a Doodh Ka Dhula something. Why don't you ask these questions to the MPs and the MLAs? You don't ask the affected party. And they haven't joined us yet.
7: Mr. Kohli, over the last 10 years, over the last 10 years, there have been several instances where reportedly an Operation Lotus has taken place. You saw what happened in Maharashtra. The Shiv Sena broke. The NCP broke. There were then allegations of what the Shiv Sena UBT called Khoke Ki Rajniti. Crores of money being given. MPs allegedly being bought for anything from 20 to 50 crores. Now, the truth of the matter is, why are these MPs in all these states or MLAs in all these states? Look at over the last 10 years, 80 to 90% of the defections have taken place from opposition parties to the BJP. And the fact is the BJP is happily accommodating these defectors, and thereby the allegation is normalizing the politics of defection. Atal Bihari Vajpayee and L.K. Advani used to stand up against this same politics of defection. The new BJP seems to be embracing it.
8: There is no old BJP, there is no new BJP. There is the BJP, which was formed in 1980. and it evolved from the Jan Sangh. And we are always strong on our ideology. In fact, it's the BJP that had said about Article 370 and under Prime Minister Modi that has been removed. It is talking of Ram Mandir. Ram Mandir happened through a court judgment, but we were at it for several years. We talk of a uniform civil code. Our states are doing it. We are committed to our ideology. Now let's come to your question. In your question, let's go back one by one. The law was brought in by constitutional process, which is the 10th schedule by Rajiv Gandhi. Did defections happen in that period of Rajiv Gandhi, in the period of Indira Gandhi? Going backwards, defections have happened ever since there are political parties. People change their parties, but the Ayaram Gayaram culture changed with 1985 when a person could have been in a political party in the morning and that single person could have gone to another political party in the afternoon, returned back to the parent party in the evening from where this phrase came out, Ayaram Gayaram. You know that, you remember it. Now let's come to the allegations of cash. You've, of course, as a senior journalist, been part of that entire cash for votes in the Manmohan Singh era. You've covered it and seen the wards. Now that was evidence. Please show me the evidence today. So we can't go only by allegations. The fact of the matter is that today where we stand, people do not want to seek, they are not comfortable, say, with the leadership of the Congress party. That's for the Congress party to introspect. And if in the Trinamool Congress, they are not comfortable with Mamata Banerjee and Abhishek, that is for them to decide, not the BJP. But if they decide to join our hands, certainly, why would we be complaining? If they subscribe to our ideology, if they subscribe to the mission of development of Prime Minister Modi, but there is no such development at the moment.
7: Actually
8: in the air.
7: Sir, I take your point except for the last point, where in the last point you say that if they subscribe to ideology, what's the harm? The same political figures or parties were targeted by the BJP when you were opposing them in election. Election's over. We are seeing some are calling it the Trinamoolization of the BJP in Bengal. It was also suggested in Maharashtra that the same, just a minute, sir, the same the late Ajit Pawar was targeted by your leadership and called the most corrupt politician of Maharashtra. What happened later? You all formed a government with him. The question therefore arises, because you are accused of misusing power, weaponizing agencies, the moment all the Maharashtra politicians switched over to you, they were suddenly, the cases against them disappeared. The allegation is that this is the washing machine. The same Shubhendu Adhikari, sir, who today is your chief minister in Bengal, was caught on tape accepting cash. The BJP accused him of being corrupt. Today he's doodh se dhula hua. That's the reason why the question is arising. Is this all the normalization of immoral politics?
8: So let's pause for a minute. You spoke about the weaponization of agencies. The Honorable Supreme Court, during the Manmohan Singh UPA era, Congress party, called the CBI a caged parrot. Now, that was a direct Supreme Court's comment on the weaponization of the CBI. Have we heard that comment? Second, let's come to the agencies. In all the cases that the agencies are maligned at, let's take the example of the Enforcement Directorate. Several cases are there where they find 16 crores cash, 10 crores cash, 5 crores cash. In one former Congress MP's house, they found some 350 crores cash. Let's again repeat the figure just so that people know I'm not making a mistake. 350 crores cash. So now, excuse me, the agencies probably did a great job.
7: Agencies don't go into any of the BJP politicians' houses, is it? 95% only of the opposition parties' houses. The question is, it seems to be carrot and stick.
8: I haven't finished my answer.
7: The question is carrot and stick.
8: Just because I'm giving an answer that has a cogent part, you have to wait for me to finish that. Then you ask me a count. I'm not running away from any answer. So, and you know me, I'll answer all of them. So let's go now to the first one. Let's return to it. So the agencies obviously are doing a good job. Now let's come to the next point. Anyone who has joined the BJP, is there an allegation of corruption? Now let's come to the government of Prime Minister Modi. In the last 12 years, and mind you, Prime Minister Modi has been in the government for the last 12 years, is there an allegation of corruption? The Congress mounts on a daily basis one allegation or the other. Where is the allegation of corruption? Now, if there is no allegation of corruption, you have to manufacture or tell the agencies, oh, 1 minute, hold on. We are on Article 14. Just because we found five people in the opposition who are corrupt, please go and raid now five people in the BJP just to prove a point. I'm sorry, it doesn't work like that. And as a lawyer, I can't accept that argument. This would take Article 14 too far.
7: So I gave you a concrete example of Mr. Shubhendu Adhikari, your chief minister in West Bengal. And the fact is that he was caught on tape taking money. The moment he switched to the BJP, we haven't heard of the case. Therefore, the presumption is...
9: Let me ask you in another
7: opposition
9: manner.
7: Opposition leaders are being told very clearly, MPs, you switch, you switch to the BJP, we will clean you up. You will, all the cases will go. Isn't this, as I said, the normalization of immoral politics?
8: No, no, 1 minute. Let's come back to Shubhendu Adhikari ji. When was he caught on camera and tape? He joined the BJP. Right. When did he join the BJP?
7: 2009, before the 2020... in 2023.
8: Sure. So now tell me, in that entire period, West Bengal, where state is the in charge of law and order under the constitution, what did they do?

0: the political party and the legislature party has to merge in another party. We will wait and see whether
1: Or form a separate group.
0: No, sir, not in the Subhash Desai case. They do not allow a separate group to be formed. No, so the Supreme Court five-judge constitution bench has made it very clear that they will have to merge with a particular party. But that's another debate that we will have on another day. For now,
1: Perhaps we'll wait and see.
0: We'll wait and see if that happens. But it's good to talk to you. Thank you very much for taking my questions. Thank you.
1: Thank you.
2: Let's turn from there to today's shocker of the day. A retired distinguished High Court judge, a landmark verdict, and now allegations that the judge is facing death threats, intimidation, his family even physically assaulted. Former Bombay High Court Judge Gautam Patel has sensationally revealed that he is being targeted over a controversial ruling he gave in the Daudi Bora succession case. His family member, his daughter, was even attacked in the United Kingdom. All allegedly by the sect of the Daudi Boras that lost out in that case. India Today now reports this major story.

0: A retired Bombay High Court judge faces threats over a judgment delivered more than 2 years ago. The 2024 verdict had settled the succession battle in the Daudi Bohra community, a religious denomination within Shia Muslims. Justice Gautam Patel had ruled in favour of Sayyidna Mufaddal Saifuddin as the supreme leader of the community. The court had rejected petition by Kutbi Bohra faction led by Tahir Fakhruddin challenging Saifuddin's anointment. The former judge claims his family is being threatened with dire consequences if he does not renounce his ruling in a YouTube video. On June 5th, Patel's daughter in London, Aditi Patel, allegedly got an anonymous letter saying they would be killed if the demand is not met. The UK police is investigating the case. Before this, Aditi Patel was allegedly assaulted on April 22nd. The threat started in August last year when Justice Patel's wife, Malashree Patel, allegedly got a threatening mail in Mumbai. Around the same time, his daughter got a similar letter in London. The Mumbai police had filed a case in September.
1: Strongly, it is reflected in our policy.
0: Justice Patel is seeking help from the Indian High Commission in the UK.
2: Nothing happened till 22nd April when there was that physical attack on my daughter just outside, across the street from her front door after she had finished the school run with one of the kids. I'm hoping to hear from some authority, the High Commission, the Metropolitan Police, the local police. This has happened to a former High Court judge on British soil, so what are you doing about it?
0: Daudi Bohra Community Supreme Leader Sayyida Mufaddal Saifuddin in a statement expressed shock at the events and condemned the threats and acts of violence. A petition challenging Justice Patel's judgment is pending before a division bench of the Bombay High Court. Bureau Report, India Today.
3: Okay, let's then go to our newsmaker today. Joining me now is retired Bombay High Court Judge Justice Gautam Patel joins us. Appreciate your joining us, Justice Patel. It is absolutely shocking to hear that your family has for as long as 10 months now faced threats and actual acts of violence across two continents in connection with your landmark 2024 judgment settling the succession issue in the Daudi Bohra community, the most recent incident being on June 5th. You've not gone public until now. Why did you stay silent, sir, given the nature of the threats to your family? What has made you speak out just now, Justice Patel?
4: Couple of things, Rajdeep. First of all, I'm not sure that it's a landmark judgment. That's for time, history, others to decide. That's number one. It was a simple civil case that I had to decide. We received these threats and we followed the official channels, which is what we thought was appropriate and expected that to happen. Didn't anticipate the kind of escalation that we saw till in April and June. And since we were actually then not getting any kind of a response,

0: response, really, in terms of the investigation. There seemed to be little else to be done about this. I don't have any other explanation for it. Remember this, Rajdeep, that as a former judge of the High Court, I'm sorry to say this, but the media is not my first port of call.
1: No, the media may be the last port of call, but I understand that, Justice Patel. I'm told you have written to the Supreme Court Chief Justice of India. On September 9 last year, the Gamdevi police in Mumbai registered a non-cognizable complaint. In London, your daughter and son-in-law have registered a complaint in the UK police. Your daughter Aditi was reportedly assaulted on 22nd April in West Hertfordshire. County Terrorism Unit is reviewing it. Do you think all these actions are adequate? Why hasn't action been taken when a judge's family is attacked in this manner for a court judgment?
0: You know, Rajdeep, let me just reframe that. Why it's not being done, I do not know, and I cannot and don't want to speculate. I don't want to interfere with what is possibly an ongoing investigation. But let me reframe this. Is it really only an attack on me as an individual and my family, or is it a much broader threat now which affects the entire Indian judiciary? Who will become a judge? Who will decide a matter? What is happening to this rule of law? It's the ascendance of criminality over the rule of law. What happens to citizens when you can't protect judges? If you, this is what the Bar Association of India said yesterday in a very well-worded statement. If you can't protect judges, how will you protect citizens? And this is a direct assault on the Indian judiciary now. Rajdeep, let me just say this. There are 900 judges, high court judges. There are tens of thousands of district judges. And district judges, I'm going to say my district judges across the country, work in very difficult circumstances, doing extremely sensitive and difficult cases. Now, is it being suggested that 3 years after they retire, somebody will go after their families and it's and nothing can be done? It's an assault on our civilized system of governance. It's intolerable.
1: So what, according to you, therefore, Justice Patel, should be done? The Chief Justice of India has been apprised. What should the police be doing? Has the Chief Justice of India responded to you? Have the police assured you and your family full security both in Mumbai and in London?
0: The Chief Justice of India did call me. I'm not sure that I want to disclose that. He has plenary powers and authority, and I have the utmost confidence that between the Chief Justice of India and the acting Chief Justice of the Bombay High Court, whatever appropriate needs to be done will be done. But the investigation clearly needs to be across continents. It is to be a transnational kind of investigation. It has to be investigated both in Mumbai and it has to be investigated very aggressively in London, because it affects both sides. Rajdeep, let's not forget one cardinal fact. This is an attempt to create, to leverage a jurisdictional divide. A threat is issued to me as an Indian citizen. It's also received in Mumbai. But the assault is on my daughter, who is a British citizen, and a threat to her on British soil. Now, this creates a very neat, clever little jurisdictional divide, except for the last threat, which is delivered to my daughter, but addressed to me, saying we're arranging for your cremation and your family's cremation. And that's a straightforward death threat. Is delivered to me, an Indian citizen, on British soil. Now, that surely means that this has to be investigated in both jurisdictions.
1: You know, I want to ask you in conclusion, I don't know when last a High Court judge has received a death threat of this kind across two continents for a judgment he or she have delivered. I just want to ask you, how do you see this, therefore, in terms of how are you dealing with it as a post-retirement ordeal? Has it changed your perspective on the independence of the judiciary? And do you have a message, Justice Patel, for those community leaders or anyone who is behind these acts of coercion and intimidation, Justice?
0: We are not going to be bludgeoned into submission. The judiciary and the legal system has meant something to me for the better part of 40 plus years. I am not going to compromise that because there is some disgruntled element issuing a threat to me or my family, and my family stands behind me. We are not going to cave in. We are absolutely not going to cave in. The rule of law means something. Justice means something. That's why we've dedicated our life. I've dedicated my life to this. My family has nothing to do with law. My daughter doesn't work in the legal field. She has a separate life of her own here.
1: Well, let me leave it there, Justice Patel. As I said, this is quite a shocker that you've revealed today, a judge being targeted in this manner for a judgment he delivered 2 years ago. Thank you very much for joining me on the show today. Okay, let's take a break at this point. When we return, we'll turn to our good news today story, a major engineering milestone, the Zozila Tunnel breakthrough. We'll tell you more on the other side. You're watching the news today. News without the noise.

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0: for decades has been breached. Bringing the ambitious all-weather connectivity project a giant step closer to reality.
1: It's a historic day for India's strategic infrastructure as well as modern technology and the infrastructure in the mountain area. Extremely difficult Himalayan terrain, as we see the breakthrough has been achieved at the critical Jozila tunnel. This is world's longest and at the highest tunnel, 13-kilometer Jozila tunnel. This will give significant connectivity to Kashmir and Ladakh.
0: Built at an altitude of over 11,500 feet, over 13 kilometers long, the Jozila tunnel will become the world's longest bidirectional single-tube road tunnel, a project many believed was impossible to get completed. Engineers battled sub-zero temperatures, avalanches, and unstable geology to reach this point.
2: This tunnel is a state of art. ये वर्ल्ड क्लास सेफ्टी स्टैंडर्ड्स के हिसाब से बनाई गई है और इससे लद्दाख लेह को ऑल वेदर कनेक्टिविटी मिलेगी.
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3: Okay, that's all that we could pack in on the show tonight. Thanks for watching. Stay well, stay safe. Good night. Shubh Ratri. Jai Hind. Namaskar.
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0: June 10th marks a quiet but profound shift in India's political landscape. Prime Minister Narendra Modi will complete 4,399 days in office, surpassing Pandit Jawaharlal Nehru's record of 4,398 days to become the longest continuously serving democratically elected prime minister in the country's history. 12 unbroken years, 3 consecutive mandates. And in that span, he hasn't merely held on to power, he has steadily consolidated it, reshaping institutions, centralizing authority, and rewriting the rules of political dominance. On the show, we step back from the headlines to examine what these 12 years have truly meant for India. The tangible gains are hard to ignore. Jan Dhan accounts that pulled millions into the banking fold, Swachh Bharat toilets, Ujwala LPG connections, Ayushman health coverage, highways and airports that stitched the nation tighter, the GST, the abrogation of Article 370, the UPI digital leap, and a visible push towards self-reliance in defense and semiconductors. A narrative of delivery and ambition that millions of ordinary Indians have felt in their daily lives. From Modi 1.0's big bang reforms to 2.0's muscular outreach, and now NDA 3.0's coalition realities. How has this long tenure altered the DNA of Indian governance? What does this milestone of endurance and consolidation tell us about continuity and change in the world's largest democracy? And as the nation eyes Viksit Bharat 2047, what lies ahead on this road? We unpack the numbers, the reforms, the power shifts, and the stories that define these 12 years.
1: For decades, this ground has been central to Bengal's political story. The left front held its biggest rallies here. Mamata Banerjee used it to demonstrate political strength after ending 34 years of communist rule. In May 2026, Brigade Parade Ground witnessed another political milestone. Prime Minister Narendra Modi stood alongside Suvendu Adhikari as Bengal's first BJP government prepared to take oath. Moments earlier, both leaders had paid tribute to Rabindranath Tagore on his birth anniversary. The optics mattered. For years, the BJP had sought to position itself not as an outsider trying to enter Bengal. As a party seeking a permanent place in Bengal's political landscape.
2: Mananiya Pradhan Mantri Sange CM designate Sri Shubhendu Adhikari.
1: The ceremony marked the culmination of a project that Narendra Modi and Amit Shah had pursued for more than a decade.
3: Maha Jungle Raj Lane Walon Ka Kaun Down Shuru Ho Chuka Hai. TMC Ke Kisi Atyachari Ko Chhoda Nahi Jayega. Chun Chun Ke Hisab Liya Jayega.
1: The mandate was decisive. The BJP won 207 seats in the 293-member assembly. The Trinamool Congress, after 15 years in power, was reduced to 80. Mamata Banerjee lost Bhavanipur, a constituency that had become synonymous with her political career. Several senior Trinamool leaders were defeated, and Bengal's political map underwent its biggest change since Mamata Banerjee ended left rule in 2011. Since 2014, Modi and Shah had invested enormous political capital in Bengal. The BJP expanded from the margins to become the principal opposition force. It won 18 Lok Sabha seats in 2019, emerged as the principal challenger in 2021, and built an extensive organization across the state. Yet, power remained elusive. The 2026 verdict finally converted years of political investment into political power. To understand why Bengal mattered so much to the BJP, it is necessary to return to June 2024.
4: Pradhan Mantri Pad ke liye tisri baar chune gaye hamare aadarniya neta, mananiya Pradhan Mantri Modi ji ka jordar swagat.
1: The 2024 Lok Sabha election delivered Narendra Modi a third consecutive term as Prime Minister. The NDA returned to power with a comfortable majority, and Modi joined a small group of leaders in Independent India to secure three successive mandates.
5: Narendra Damodar Das Modi.
1: Yet, the election also marked the beginning of a different phase of governance. The BJP's tally fell below its 2019 performance, and the party depended on allies to cross the majority mark. Coalition politics, largely absent from the previous decade, returned to the center of political discussion. The questions were not about whether Modi had won. He had. The NDA had secured a clean mandate to govern. The questions were about what a third term would look like. Would coalition compulsions slow decision-making? Would the BJP continue to expand electorally after a decade in power? Could Modi sustain the political momentum that had defined Indian politics since 2014? Those questions shaped much of the conversations around NDA 3.0. The government's first task was to demonstrate continuity. Parliament witnessed intense debates over major legislation, including the Waqf Amendment Act and reforms relating to immigration and foreign nationals. The government continued to advance economic and governance measures while keeping larger structural questions such as one nation, one election, women's reservation, and future delimitation exercises firmly on the political agenda. The legislative calendar suggested that the government was not approaching its third term cautiously. Despite depending on its allies, it continued to pursue politically sensitive reforms and remained willing to expand political capital on contentious issues. The message from the government was clear. The arithmetic in Parliament may have changed, but the governing approach had not. At the same time, another test awaited the voters.
6: Reaction of the government. I make trajectory.
7: भूतकाल में जो सरकार रही और जिनके कालखंड में जो परिसीमन हुआ और जो अनुपात उस समय से चला आ रहा है उस अनुपात में भी कोई बदलाव नहीं होगा और वृद्धि भी उसी अनुपात में होगी। अगर हम सब साथ में जाते हैं तो इतिहास गवाह है कि किसी एक के राजनीतिक पक्ष में नहीं जाएगा।
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1: Congress entered the election with renewed confidence after the Lok Sabha polls. Bhupinder Singh Hooda remained one of the state's most influential political figures, and many within the Congress believed Haryana could become the first major state where the BJP's post-2024 vulnerabilities would be exposed. Instead, under Nayab Singh Saini, the BJP secured a third consecutive term and became the first party in Haryana's history to achieve that feat.
8: Nayab Singh Saini, Ishwar ki shapath leta hu.
1: If Haryana stabilized the BJP's position after the Lok Sabha election, Maharashtra made it much more stronger. The stakes were significantly higher. Maharashtra had delivered setbacks to the BJP in the Lok Sabha election, and the opposition believed the assembly election would confirm a shift in voter sentiment. Congress, Uddhav Thackeray's Shiv Sena faction and Sharad Pawar's NCP faction entered the contest convinced that the Mahayuti government was vulnerable. The verdict, however, was emphatic. The Mahayuti alliance led by Devendra Fadnavis, Eknath Shinde and Ajit Pawar secured 230 of the state's 288 seats, while the BJP itself crossed the 130 seat mark. Congress, which had hoped Maharashtra would become the centerpiece of a broader opposition revival, found itself pushed back once again.
3: NDA ka samarthan bada hai. 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
1: During that period, the Aam Aadmi Party transformed Delhi into its strongest political base and one of the country's most closely watched political experiments. The election, therefore, carried a significance beyond the formation of a government. The BJP won 48 of Delhi's 70 assembly seats.
3: Modi! Modi!
1: Arvind Kejriwal lost. Manish Sisodia lost. Several senior Aam Aadmi Party leaders were defeated. For nearly three decades, Delhi had remained one of the few major urban centers where the BJP's national dominance had not translated into control of the state government. The 2025 election changed that reality.
9: मैं रेखा गुप्ता ईश्वर की शपथ लेती हूं।
1: The result also demonstrated that even in a contest dominated by local governance issues, Narendra Modi remained the BJP's central electoral asset.
3: Narendra Modi, ki jahan NDA hai, wahan sushasan hai, vikas hai, विश्वास है, एनडीए को जहां भी जनादेश मिला है हमने उस राज्य को विकास की नई ऊंचाई पर पहुंचाया है।
0: By the time Bihar voted later that year, the political conversation looked very different from the one that followed the Lok Sabha elections. The BJP was no longer being assessed through the prism of seat losses in 2024.
1: The opposition hoped anti-incumbency against a government that had been in office in one form or another for two decades would finally produce a political opening. The verdict favored the NDA. The alliance won 204 of Bihar's 243 seats. The BJP secured 89 seats, while the JDU added 85. The result reinforced two realities. The NDA remained politically stable and Nitish Kumar continued to be one of the most consequential alliance partners in Indian politics.
10: के प्रति संविधान और विधि के अनुसार न्याय करूंगा।
0: The period between 2024 and 2026 became an important phase in Narendra Modi's political journey. It began with a third consecutive national mandate.
1: It continued through significant legislative battles in Parliament. And it unfolded alongside a succession of electoral victories across the country.
11: Ami Shubhendu Adhikari Ishwarer name shapath koritechi je.
1: Each election had its own local leadership, social equations, and political context. Yet one feature remained constant. Narendra Modi remained at the center of the BJP's political proposition. The BJP's victories between 2024 and 2026 were shaped by local leaders, organizational strength and regional dynamics. But they were also tied together by Modi's ability to remain the party's biggest vote mobilizer more than a decade after first becoming Prime Minister.
0: Prime Minister Narendra Modi's latest diplomatic outreach in Italy is drawing global attention. Not just for the agreements signed, but for the personal chemistry on display with Italian Prime Minister Giorgia Meloni. From symbolic summits and cultural assertions to amplifying the global south, neighborhood first, and multipolar balancing, Prime Minister Modi has reshaped Indian foreign policy with a distinctly leader-centric approach over the past decade.
12: Prime Minister Modi brought us a gift, a very, very good toffee.
1: In Rome, a packet of Melody toffees captured global attention during Prime Minister Narendra Modi's bilateral visit to Italy in May 2026. The first in 26 years. The light-hearted gesture to Italian Prime Minister Giorgia Meloni, shared widely on social media, revived Melody memes and underscored personal rapport amid strategic talks.
13: Melody.
1: Discussions at Villa Doria Pamphili targeted elevating ties to a special strategic partnership, aiming for 20 billion euros in bilateral trade by 2029. Focus areas included defense, artificial intelligence, clean energy, and the India-Middle East-Europe Economic Corridor. The informal exchange highlighted how personal chemistry amplifies broader objectives. This style defines Prime Minister Modi's foreign policy since 2014. hosting Xi Jinping along the Sabarmati riverfront in Ahmedabad, joining Shinzo Abe for the Ganga Aarti in Varanasi, and the informal summit with Xi at Mamallapuram's ancient monuments.
2: What has happened has proved that we have made the right decision to
1: blended symbolism and direct engagement. The 2020 Namaste Trump event at Motera Stadium tailored public spectacle to strengthen partnerships.
14: Hands, a warm hug, symbolizing the great Indo-American friendship. The aim is to strengthen and deepen the
1: India's 2023 G20 presidency decentralized events across over 50 cities from Kashmir to Kerala, showcasing national diversity while amplifying the voice of the global south. Cultural assertion forms a key pillar. Since 2014, India has repatriated over 600 stolen antiquities through sustained diplomacy with the United States, Australia, Canada, the United Kingdom, Netherlands, and others. Returns include the 19th century Nataraj bronze from Australia, the 12th century Parrot Lady from Canada, and major tranche of temple artifact from the US. These recoveries raised during bilateral visits restore civilizational heritage and enhance soft power.
0: Prime Minister Modi has strongly amplified the Global South's concerns through Voice of Global South summits. Convening over 120 countries, India has pushed for climate justice, debt relief, food security and digital equity.
1: The Dakshin Center promotes knowledge sharing, while the G20 secured permanent African Union membership. Initiatives like Vaccine Maitri to over 100 nations and the International Solar Alliance further India's leadership in equitable development. Neighborhood First remains a cornerstone, inviting regional leaders to key ceremonies, resolving the land boundary with Bangladesh, advancing energy and connectivity with Nepal and Bhutan, and providing timely humanitarian support to Sri Lanka and Maldives have built resilience. Emphasis on BIMSTEC has driven multi-sectoral cooperation, infrastructure and trade facilitation with a focus on non-reciprocal development. Despite facing criticism, India became home to Sheikh Hasina after political developments in Bangladesh, reflecting a humanitarian and strategic approach to neighborhood stability. The Middle East Connect has been transformed through personal warmth with leaders like Saudi Crown Prince and UAE President. Modi's rapport with Mohammed bin Salman, often referring to him as a brother, has deepened energy security, defense and investment ties. With MBZ, repeated hugs and personal receptions have elevated the comprehensive strategic partnership, driving trade, technology and regional stability initiatives. Big diaspora events such as the historic address to Sydney's Alphonse Arena and similar high visibility gatherings in the Gulf have strengthened people-to-people bonds alongside government-level engagement. This balanced multipolar engagement was visible at the September 2025 SCO Summit in Tianjin, where Modi, Xi Jinping and Vladimir Putin shared a warm huddle marked by laughter and camaraderie. The image surfaced amid active India-US trade negotiations on tariffs, market access and supply chains, demonstrating how personal diplomacy helps navigate complex geopolitics while safeguarding core interests. Global recognition underscores this approach. By mid-2026, Prime Minister Modi has received over 30 highest civilian honors from countries across continents, more than any previous Indian leader. These awards from nations across the global South, Europe, the Middle East and beyond reflect appreciation for India's leadership in development, peace and multilateralism.
0: From the Sabarmati to Rome, Artifact returns to Global South platforms. Neighborhood connectivity and Middle East partnerships to SCO visuals alongside U.S. engagements and international honors. Prime Minister Modi's model integrates personal rapport, cultural assertion, and strategic outreach.
1: In a fragmented world, this leader-centric diplomacy makes Indian foreign policy more visible, adaptive, and rooted in national priorities.

0: This is the sound of Claire cooking dinner at home. And that's the sound of a fraud alert from Wells Fargo flagging a charge for a pricey restaurant in Paris. Considering Claire isn't in Paris right now, that seemed odd to the bank and to Claire. Two taps later, Claire says nope to the charge and Wells Fargo is on the case. However you make money work, Wells Fargo can work with that.
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4: Is there a waiver or carve-out for India in acquiring and procuring Su-57s and S-500 air defense systems from the United States of America? And will that stand? How do you think India should be dealing with America and the sanctions?
5: We all remember time when Prime Minister Modi was banned from going to the territory of the United States of America. And I know that Prime Minister Modi would never forget about it. Now he's a prime minister, all the sanctions have been eliminated, and the relationship between the USA and India are developing successfully, as far as I understand, and India is a sovereign country.

it was agreed to send a letter to Chief Justice of India on SIR. Vote, loot and stealing elections. The letter to be delivered to the Chief Justice of India very soon. It was unanimously agreed to demand the immediate resignation of the Education Minister because he presided over the betrayal of lakhs of youth who appeared for NEET and CBSE examinations.

0: Welcome, I am Pranay Upadhyay and you are watching India Today Global. Tensions in West Asia remain high despite a pause in direct strikes between Iran and Israel. A day after both sides announced that they were halting strikes following Trump's post urging both sides to stop the attacks, Washington says negotiations with Tehran are progressing. President Trump, speaking in New York, said talks with Iran are ongoing and described them as going well, while maintaining that U.S. naval blockade remains fully in place. Meanwhile, Iran's top negotiator has accused United States of violating ceasefire and warned that Tehran will respond to what it calls war crime. We begin with the latest developments.
1: A day after Iran and Israel announced that they were halting strikes on each other after a post by U.S. President Donald Trump urging both parties to stop, Trump said negotiations with Iran is going well. He said this to reporters after attending Game 3 of the NBA Finals at Madison Square Garden. Trump added that two crew members of a United States Army Apache helicopter were safe after the gunship went down near the Strait of Hormuz.
2: We have ongoing negotiations in Iran and with Iran, and that hasn't stopped. And we could have at least an idea by 1 or 2 days from now, but I think it's going well. The blockade continues to hold 100%. Nothing is getting through our blockade. No oil, no income, no nothing. Nothing's getting through the blockade.
3: There's a report that an army helicopter went down in the strait. Can you give us an update on that? Are the soldiers okay?
2: The pilots are fine, yeah.
3: And what's
2: nobody injured?
3: What brought it down?
2: We are going to issue a report tomorrow, but the pilots are fine, yeah.
1: As Trump administration continues its blockade, Iran's top negotiator and parliament speaker Mohammad Bakir Kalibaf said Tehran will turn the naval blockade into another defeat. Earlier, Israel had hit a petrochemical company in the Iranian city of Maher. While no casualties were reported, potential losses and damages were assessed. In retaliation, the IRGC attacked a petrochemical plant in Israel's Haifa along with two military bases. The extent of damage at all three sites were unclear. Iran had blamed the U.S. for the ceasefire violations. Though Israeli officials said they halted attacks at Trump's behest, 8 people were killed, entire city from Israeli strikes. Emergency workers battled a fire following an Israeli missile strike hit near the Red Cross building.
4: After Iran attacked Israel,
5: after Iran attacked Israel, I instructed the IDF to strike military and economic targets through Iran. We did that as well. At the moment, the fire has ceased. Because after we struck the terrorist regime in Tehran, it stopped attacking us. If the terrorist regime makes the mistake of attacking us again, we will respond with force. Because Israel has the full right to self-defense and we exercise it whenever necessary.
1: As Israel vows to pound Lebanon in what they call self-defense, Lebanese army chief was in Rawalpindi to meet Field Marshal Asim Munir. Army Commander General Rudolf Haikel was welcomed with a guard of honor. The discussions between the army chiefs focused on strengthening training cooperations and institutional linkages between the armed forces. With Mahashweta Lala, Bureau Report, India Today.
0: And moving on, let's talk about some good news. Good news for skilled immigrants in the United States. A federal court in Boston has struck down the Trump administration's $100,000 H-1B visa fee, calling it unlawful and beyond presidential authority. The ruling comes as a major relief for thousands of foreign professionals, particularly Indians, who make up the largest share of H-1B visa holders. However, the decision could face a legal challenge in a higher court. Here's more in this story report.
5: It's a good news for skilled immigrants in the United States. A federal court in Massachusetts, Boston, has struck down the Trump administration's $100,000 H-1B visa fees and called it unlawful. The judge said the fee was not a penalty, but a tax that the Republican president lacked any authorization from Congress to issue, and that the U.S. State Department and U.S. Citizenship and Immigration Services could not implement it. In December 2025, a different federal court in Washington, D.C. had upheld the fee hike brought by the U.S. Chamber of Commerce.
2: These federal judges are really giving us a hard time. It's really crazy what's going on with the court system. They are giving us a very, very hard time, and they shouldn't be doing it. They're hurting our country very badly.
5: In September 2025, Trump hiked the fee for application of H-1B visa from an average of $2,000 to $100,000. This fee was to be paid by employers who need to sponsor skilled immigrants for work in the U.S. The policy aimed to discourage companies from using the program, which the Trump administration saw as displacing American workers. Trump, during his first term, signed an order to scale up scrutiny of visa applications and detect any frauds. Indian immigrants constitute a large section of H-1B visa holders in the U.S. According to our data, around 70% of H-1B visas were approved for Indian workers in 2024, followed by the Chinese, who were at a distant 11 to 12%. According to news agency

0: and President Donald Trump announced it as a big achievement and as a big policy measure. In your opinion, in your view, what option President Donald Trump is having now? And do you see administration going for a judicial review? How tenable that review could be?
1: This court is a trial court, and there are two layers above it, an appellate court as well as the Supreme Court. And the Trump administration has already said that they will appeal it first to the First Circuit, which is the appellate court, and then to the Supreme Court. Typically, that's how it works, but the Supreme Court may issue an opinion even before or issue an order before it reaches the full First Circuit review. So clearly, it's going to be challenged. And there is another case that has come out, that I'd mentioned, from a different trial court, another federal court in D.C., that came to an opposite conclusion. So there's even more reason for higher judicial review.
0: Mm-hmm. But certainly, Sital, this court verdict has come as a big relief for the skilled foreign professionals and their employers in the United States. But is it only a temporary relief or a permanent one? What legal options do these professionals or the U.S. corporations have to make it a lasting policy position as far as the H-1B visa program is concerned?
1: Basically, what the opinion said is that President Trump has exceeded his authority in issuing this $100,000 fee. It seemed to them, the court, as a tax. And only Congress has the authority to tax, and they can delegate that, but they did not in this case. And so the other opinion in the D.C. Court said that, well, the president has authority over immigration, which they do, right? So under the Constitution, the president can regulate immigrants coming in and out, but under the Constitution, the president can't also just impose a tax. So those two provisions will be extricated and decided by the higher courts. At this point, if the administration follows the order, they ought not to be charging that fee for new applicants starting from this moment on. Now, they can always delay applications. We don't know what the administration will do, but that they this is what this is really good news about is that the courts are trying to cabin the sort of anti-immigration policies of Trump. This particular judge had also issued the birthright citizenship decision, which also challenged Trump. And this particular judge relied on the tariff case in saying, look, the Supreme Court has already said that unless Congress specifically tells you you can do a tariff for this particular reason, you can't. So I think there's this growing corpus of decisions that are really trying to cabin the president, and he's obviously very upset about that.
0: Obviously, President Donald Trump is upset, and in fact, he has also raised question that these courts and these judges are working against the America First policy. Thank you very much, Sital, for joining with us and sharing your thoughts and your perspective and legal position on this issue. Thank you very much. And moving on, let's talk about the POJK situation as well. More than 200 injured, hundreds detained, and an entire region pushed to the brink. That is the human cost of the latest crackdown by Shehbaz Sharif and Asim Munir-led hybrid Nizam of Pakistan in POJK, Pakistan-occupied Jammu and Kashmir. Protesters were demanding cheaper electricity, lower prices of essential commodities, basic human rights, and an end to political manipulation through reserved refugee seats in POJK assembly. They were opposing reservation of 12 seats for refugees in July 27 elections to the region's legislative body out of 45 up for grab. More in this report.
2: A rebellion is brewing in Pakistan-occupied Jammu and Kashmir, and anger is directed squarely at Prime Minister Shehbaz Sharif and Army Chief General Asim Munir. For weeks, resentment had been building over inflation, governance failures, political rights, and Islamabad's heavy-handed control over the region.

0: Now that anger has erupted onto the streets. The latest unrest began after authorities banned the Joint Awami Action Committee, or JAAC, a grassroots movement that has spearheaded protests across POJK. Authorities followed up with arrest and sweeping crackdown ahead of a region-wide shutdown call. What followed were deadly confrontations. As protesters poured onto the streets, security forces cracked down. The violence has claimed 27 lives, while more than 200 people have been injured in clashes stretching from Rawalkot to other parts of POJK. Internet disruptions, mobile service restrictions, mass detentions, a ban on public gatherings, and a communications blackout. Human rights violated one after another.
1: ब्लैक डाउन करके हमें कत्ल किया जा रहा है हमारे नौजवानों को कत्ल किया जा रहा है मारा जा रहा है कि आप जिस तरह दुश्मन हैं आप हमारे और हमें उस तरह मार रहे हैं
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0: But the anger is no longer confined to POJK. Hundreds of Kashmiris gathered outside Pakistani missions in London and other cities across the United Kingdom, protesting against the atrocities of Pakistan's government and military establishment. Slogans such as "Hum Chheen Kar Lenge Azadi" and "Pakistan Army Go Back" echoed through the protests. At least 50 UK MPs have written to the Foreign Secretary expressing concerns over the situation in POJK. The parliamentarians have raised questions over reported arrests, restrictions, the ongoing crackdown and the communication blackout. India has also taken a serious note of the situation in POJK, with the Ministry of External Affairs calling on global community to hold Pakistan accountable for its crimes and abuses.
3: There are reports of police brutality, which you would have seen. There are several reports in Pakistan-occupied Kashmir, in which several people have been killed. There are several more who have been injured. We hope the international community will hold Pakistan accountable for its misdeeds and its abuses.
0: The protesters demanded basic rights. Instead, they received bullets. And that truly exposes how Kashmiris are being treated in Pakistan. Bureau Report, India Today.
4: And protests are not only happening in POJK, but are also happening in different cities of the world, including London. And now I am being joined by Mr. Amjad Mirza, POJK's human rights activist from London. Welcome to India Today, Mr. Mirza.
5: Thank you. Thank you for having me.
4: Yeah, good to have you with us. And my first question to you would be, what exactly is happening in POJK? We are getting all these disturbing reports. And this clearly shows that the Pakistani military regime, the hybrid Nizam of Pakistan, is going on an all-out crackdown on people, those who are raising their voices for the legitimate demands. What exactly you are picking up from your sources and your contacts in POJK?
5: Well, thank you very much for having me. Actually, Pakistan attacked the sovereign state of Jammu and Kashmir on the 22nd of October 1947. This is we call the second invasion, because Pakistan cannot enter its paramilitary forces or Punjab police or military into POJK unless the Prime Minister or the President or both write a request, formal request, to the Pakistan government to send in troops. And the POJK Prime Minister is saying that I have sent no such request, and I don't know how they have entered and why they have entered. Well, I tell you why they have entered. They have entered because they do not want any kind of dissent in POJK. The leadership of Joint Awami Action Committee, who's leading these protests, is pro-Pakistan. There's no doubt about that. But beneath the workers, the protesters, the youth, the students, they are raising slogans for Azadi from Pakistan. So there is a divide between the leadership and the masses as well. The leadership is asking for restraint. They are saying, goli mat, maro mat, bar na niklo, ye na karo. But the youth is now fighting back, because what happened on the 7th June, on the night of the 7th June, was that people were sitting outside the Combined Military Hospital in Ravlakot, and they asked the local police to disperse them. The Pakistani Rangers. The local police refused. They said, we can't open fire on our own citizens. So then the Ranger officer drew out his pistol.
4: But Mr. Mizzat, the larger question remains here is, this is not a one-off incident. This is happening over the period of 3 years. We have seen multiple times, multiple occasions, similar kind of protests are erupting in that region. As a human rights activist, as a prominent voice for the rights of people there in POJK, do you see that with the reports of arrests, crackdown, deaths, internet blockade, do you see there is a cause, there is a reason for the international community to raise their voice and concern and do some kind of action as far as and putting pressure on the government of Pakistan?
5: Well, we have been waiting for the international community, including the government of India, to intervene for the past 79 years we have been waiting. And I think this time it is absolutely clear that this is an invasion. This is, we call, the second invasion by Pakistan of the state of Jammu and Kashmir. And I have appealed to the United Nations Security Council. I have sent a message to them that the emergency session of UNSC must be convened at the earliest so that this brutal killing of unarmed civilians can be stopped.
4: And irony is that, Mr. Mirza, that Pakistan sits in the United Nations Security Council.
5: Yeah, but so does India.
4: Now, India is not there right now, but you rightly said, and you said that you have written to the United Nations Security Council to convene an emergency session as far as the situation is concerned.
5: Well, I have asked the United Nations and the United Nations Security Council. So India is part of United Nations, so they
4: Absolutely.
5: Can raise the issue over there. But the United Nations Security Council, if they do not bring Pakistan to task this time, then I think this will become out of control. The anger that has spilled over from POJK.
4: That is the biggest worry, Mr. Mirza. Thank you very much for sharing your thoughts and sharing your perspective with us, with our viewers.
5: You're welcome.
4: And this is the situation in POJK. And now, let's see what else is making news across the world in World at a Glance.

Donald Trump was booed loudly by fans inside Madison Square Garden when he was shown on video screens during the national anthem prior to Game 3 of the NBA Finals on Monday night. Trump became the first sitting U.S. president to attend the finals. The boos ended when the U.S. flag followed him on the screens. And fans cheered when New York Knicks players were shown. The leaders of France and Germany have agreed to scrap a landmark project to develop and build a new generation fighter jet. The German Chancellor and French President discussed the troubled project on the sidelines of the EU-Western Balkan Summit in Montenegro last week and concluded there was no prospect of breaking months of deadlock. The project, which centers on a core fighter jet supported by drones and linked by a classified combat cloud, had been in doubt for months as the two sides were discussing specifications and control. A man in his 30s, believed to be Somalian, has been arrested on suspicion of attempted murder following a serious assault involving a knife in the area of North Belfast. He remains in police custody. The injured man is in hospital where his condition is described as serious. The attack has left the man with significant injuries to his face, neck and back.

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7: How can TASMAC is a government agency? How can we do that? It is not a private company. I don't understand what they mean. They will talk anything. I can't answer to all those questions. Because of their ignorance, they will talk anything.
8: So what did the former chief minister mean by saying that the TVK government will not even sustain for 3 months?
7: Yeah, because with the support of our allies, they are running the government. If they continue to be anti-people, even our allies will withdraw their support.
8: What is DMK planning?
7: I don't know. We are not supporting them.

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1: Rocks, steep slopes, and unforgiving terrain. A journey villagers make every day. We have just started the trek of this small mountain, and it's a 3 kilometer, three to 3.5 kilometer long stretch and trek that we have to do. The administration, regrettably, couldn't do this needful measure just to give the people what they needed all these years. And in this heat wave, how they're arranging for the drinking water is somehow a story that we're going to tell. For Subhe Singh Usendi, this isn't a trek. It is the only road home. The path that brings ration. The path that carries patience. What feels extraordinary to most is routine in Maspur.
2: Roz aana jana chalta hai.
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1: The electricity poles took years to reach Maspur. Electricity itself still hasn't. The poles stand across the hillside like promises waiting to be fulfilled. As evening falls, the women of Maspur begin another journey. Not for work, not for cooking, but for water, twice a day, every day. 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Yet, this is what the village depends on.
3: Kutte to peete hain, bail bhi peete hain, sab peete hain yahi ka pani.
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1: Hello and welcome. You're watching India Today and I'm Jessica Goel, bringing you the top news of this hour. Let's begin with the headlines. ECHQ after Congress candidate Meenakshi Natarajan's Rajya Sabha nomination cancelled, claiming she hid criminal cases against her. Senior Congress leader staged protest, alleges move to steal Rajya Sabha polls. More drama in Kolkata after CID team arrives at Didi and Abhishek's residence as part of searches linked to sign forgery case. Abhishek twice skipped CID summons in the case. Amid energy crisis, centre cuts subsidised LPG cylinders under its flagship Ujwala scheme from 9 to 4. Centre says India's LPG prices still among lowest in the world. At least 27 dead after protesters clash with park forces in park-occupied JNK. India strongly condemns blatant violation of human rights by park. Amid political row, government clears new rupees 13,000 crore Great Nicobar Airport but drops INS Bars expansion. Rahul Gandhi had described the project as one of the biggest scams. In a big win for Indian students and tech workers, US judge nixes $100,000 fee on new H-1B visas and calls it illegal. Trump fumes, slams judges over H-1B roadblock.

0: We have more breaking news coming in from the West Asia war this time. Another twist amid escalating tensions in West Asia. Trump says Iranians shot down one of our highly sophisticated Apache helicopters while patrolling over Strait of Hormuz. Trump is saying this on Iran, that United States must of necessity respond to this attack on helicopter. This is huge that we're getting in now. Trump is saying that one of their helicopters, Apache helicopters, have been shot down by Iranians while it was patrolling over the Strait of Hormuz. And in fact, he says that if necessary, because of the necessity, it is important for them to respond to this attack on helicopter. Remember, this we're seeing after there was a back and forth, and only yesterday did Trump mediate a ceasefire, sort of a ceasefire between Israel and Iran, where he said that there must be a stop to the kind of agitations that we were seeing from both the sides. And now in another development, we are seeing that today Iran has, according to Trump, shot down one of the highly sophisticated Apache helicopters while it was patrolling over the Strait of Hormuz. And in fact, Trump adds that United States must of necessity respond to this attack on the helicopter. For more on that, we have Pranay Upadhyay joining us. Pranay, now that we're learning that Trump is saying that one of the U.S. helicopters, Apache helicopters, has been attacked by Iran while it was patrolling over the Strait of Hormuz. This after, we're seeing after he had, sort of only yesterday mediated sort of a ceasefire between Israel and Iran.
1: Absolutely, Jessica. And in fact, President Donald Trump's social media post only confirmed the report that it was Iranian IRGC, actually, which shot down a sophisticated Apache helicopter. Apache is an attack helicopter, and in fact, U.S. CENTCOM Apache helicopter was patrolling on a reconnaissance mission in the Strait of Hormuz, and in fact, it was shot down. So, President Donald Trump, in his social media post, has claimed that both the pilots on board that Apache helicopter are uninjured and they are safe. But he has also indicated that this requires a necessity for the U.S. military to respond to this aggression by the Iranian forces. And that's why we have to see that what kind of a calibrated or a measured response coming from the U.S. military, because U.S. has a strong military presence in the region. And that's why the worry is here, Jessica, that the situation remains very volatile in and around the Strait of Hormuz. And in fact, the entire West Asia situation is quite volatile, because we have seen in the past few days that the locations or the bases in and around Strait of Hormuz, especially the U.S. bases in Kuwait, Bahrain, military positions, or U.S. bases in Saudi Arabia and United Arab Emirates also came under attack in the last 10, 15 days. And in fact, the U.S. military also carried out various strikes in and around the coastline of Iran, including Bandar Abbas, or Kashin Island, or Khard Island, and various other locations.
0: We're learning that the pilots seem to be safe on board the helicopter, but we are yet to see how U.S. really responds to it, because it is saying that if necessary, it must respond to this attack. So now all eyes are back on West Asia, and now we have to see how it really responds to this attack by Iran on its Apache helicopter. Thank you so much for joining in, Pranay. Now let's look at high in the Himalayas, how India has achieved a major engineering milestone. The Zajila Tunnel breakthrough brings all-weather connectivity to Ladakh a step closer, promising easier travel, stronger logistics, and year-round access to one of the country's most remote regions.

0: I don't see any posters. You are telling that.
1: So what about the posters? So what about the message?
0: You are just understand that this meeting itself is how much the BJP people are scared of this meeting.
1: So there are several posters. So
2: they are saying that there is no unity in India.
0: Who posted that? It's only BJP.

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2: 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Manoj Bajpayee is playing the RBI governor's role. We also have the director of the film, Chinmay Mandlekar. Both of them are right here in the studios. Welcome and thank you so much.
3: Thank you.
2: This is an economic thriller, something that we haven't seen at all. What made you do an economic thriller? Because you've done so many political thrillers. Mm-hmm. Manoji?
3: Well, the script is fantastic. It's researched very well. And Chinmay and the writers, they have relentlessly worked on the script just to make sure that, you know, it should not only be about data and statistics, but it should also be about the fact that there is a crisis that the nation is

0: but as someone who is a career bureaucrat, but has chosen to be completely under the spotlight, away from the spotlight,
1: away from
0: should
1: the
0: I say.
1: Spotlight. Yeah.
0: And a man of few words.
1: Very, very, but very quiet, very reserved, always dealing with statistics in his mind and data is kind of how he should, we realize that he should come across as somebody who is not expressive enough when he's talking, but definitely expressive enough when it comes to write about the policy and write about the next move. These are the kind of, when I was performing, I wanted to just get into the minds of the quiet people. You know, usually what happens that quiet people, reserved people are taken in as arrogant people, right? Mm-hmm. Because you really can't really penetrate into them. It's very difficult.
0: Yes.
1: So the idea was to make him look quiet, but at the same time, somebody who's occupied. His mind is so filled with so many things that he's finding to express himself very hard. To even say a word should come with a lot of effort. I think I have been successful enough. My director is a very quiet guy, by the way.
0: So, Chinmay, you know, this bureaucratic restraint that Manoj ji is talking about is also a rarity. Because of the role and the sheer responsibility that an RBI governor has.
1: But, you know, just to interrupt, it's a rarity now, but it was not a rarity then.
0: Yes.
1: Because just on the side by side, there were a couple of people working, you know, with him. That was Venkatramanan himself. And there was Manmohan Singh. And there was Manmohan
0: Singh. Yes, yes, yes.
1: So there was a competition of being quiet, you know. So these were two great minds, but not very talkative kind.
0: Yes, the deputy RBI governor.
1: Deputy RBI governor,
0: yes.
1: Yeah.
0: So tell me about it. You could have chosen any moment in India's history. What made you pick up 1991? Because it's also a very epoch-driven event in India's politics, policy, and also economics.
2: Normally, when we talk about the history of any country, we talk about history of wars or, you know, history of political unrest or elections or maybe sports achievements, maybe winning World Cups and, you know... But if you ask me, after independence, 1991 balance of payment crisis and eventually the liberalization that happened is one of the most important turning points in the history of our nation. If that wouldn't have happened, we wouldn't have been where we are today.
0: That's right.
2: So those 1.5 years of turbulence, of political turbulence, of economic turbulence, of geopolitical turbulence, of war in Iraq, and, you know, oil prices going up. So I think that is, it was a point of destiny for us, ki wahan se jo rasta hum chunte, that would have decided our destiny. And we chose the right path.
0: Yes, but Chinmay, talking about that very moment, why did you see that moment through the lens of an RBI governor? You could have seen it from the lens of the prime minister or the finance minister at that time.
2: Yeah, but I think the actual people who made difference are the policymakers who relentlessly are working, behind the doors, in the boardrooms, behind their tables. They are the people who kind of drive this engine ahead. And of course, the politicians are always the face of it. And most of the times they take all the credit for it. But when we researched it, when Vipul Shah sir came up with this idea, when our writers came up with this idea, we found that there is this RBI governor who has been silent, but who has been working relentlessly behind closed doors and has actually caused this paradigm shift that has happened eventually. So he has moved mountains, but he has not said anything. So let's, so humne kaha ke, why not his story?
0: This bureaucrat, let's look at it from his prism. So, Manoji, in terms of the preparation, you met the family, but did you also meet bureaucrats to understand their minds?
1: I mean, these guys have met, the writers have met, right?
2: We met Mr. Venkatramanan's daughter. She herself is an IAS officer.
0: Yes.
2: We met, we had a Zoom call interaction, like I had. Sadly, Mr. Ramanan passed away in 2023. Mm. I think he was 92, 93 when he passed away. So we couldn't meet him.

0: But yeah, I mean, we had a brief interaction with the family. Manoj sir did not meet them.
1: Also, usually I don't, unless you are doing playing a role which is very much known to each and everyone in the population. The idea of the man is very, very important. And I also get a liberty of, you know, giving my own interpretation. I can sit with my director. We can talk about the essence of the person, the essence of the script very freely. You know, because you are not getting restricted by one gesture, one walking manners or talking manners. You can get everything, all the information from the script and reimagine it and put it effectively on the screen. So that's the job of an actor.
2: No, the crisis of 1990s has often been, in terms of headline, described as IMF bailout, right. The moment that India opened up, liberalization moment. But that is also a moment very few, particularly this generation, knows about. So do you think this is also a moment by Manoj Bajpayee and also Chinmay to communicate to the younger generation that what we are seeing today would not have been possible had that not happened?
1: Well, that's so, so important. Because they should know that all the cold drinks in the Campa and the Pepsis and the Coca-Colas and the malls, which is very, very essential to today's life, we were all devoid of that. We could not even think of a time that we were living in. We could not, in our wildest of the imagination.
0: I'll tell you an anecdote. One of the interns who came to me for this film, so he's in his 20s. So I asked him, when do you think first Starbucks came in India? So he said, we got independence in 1947. So 1948. So I smiled and then I told him, go and read about balance of payment crisis and read about everything. So yeah, actually, the very purpose of making this film today is to tell this generation also that we are here because this happened 35 years ago. The history of India has not been independence and Starbucks. There is a lot that has gone in between.
1: I was doing theater that time in Delhi.
2: Right.
1: And I have always been a news junkie because I'm a Bihari. So Biharis have this habit of going through the newspaper, you know, and reading all the news items.
2: Aaj bhi. Kitna akhbar padhte hain subah?
1: Na akhbar nahi padhte hain. Ab sare link aa jaate hain. To sare link padh lete hain. Lekin what happened behind the door is something we were completely unfamiliar with. And this script has again taken me back to that time. Because we sent our gold to Britain and Switzerland. Is something it was known to me. But what happened, what made the government take that decision and what was at stake at that point of time? Is something we were completely, you know, unaware.
2: So these unsung heroes.
1: Right.
2: You are an unsung hero.
1: Definitely.
2: You are telling an untold story. Many would say that you are also the savior of Indian economy.
1: Right.
2: Playing that character.
1: Right.
2: How important is it that these unsung heroes have to be celebrated? Because these are the people who are the actual policy drivers of the nation.
1: Oh, yes. I mean, how crucial it is. We made films on army people. We made films on, political personalities. We made films on so many people and their contribution to the country. But these are the people, you know, the people with great minds, great knowledge, experts in their fields. How crucial decisions they have taken in the time of the crisis and made it possible for our country. So if there is a story in someone's life, I think we should just go ahead and explore it. Not only it gets people or the audience some great introduction to great lives, but also you come to understand that the heroes can be anybody coming from any sphere of life, right? We made films on teachers, can you believe?
2: Yes.
1: But we never made a film about a IAS bureaucrat, you know, who was not a man of many words, and still managed to get this country out of such a huge crisis where we were on the verge of being declared bankrupt.
2: Yeah, that's right.
1: Yeah.
2: You know, you've made an important point here, Manoj, because, you know, we have seen countless films on IPS officers.
1: Right.
2: You
1: right.
2: have played inspectors yeah. and celebrated cops as well.
1: Right.
2: But when it is about the steel frame of India, the bureaucracy, it is always seen and painted in a different way.
1: Yeah. Right.
2: So, Chinmay, let's talk about bureaucracy and the role of Ramanan.
1: Right.
2: You play the role of A. Ramanan.
1: Right.
2: The real man is someone else.
1: S.
2: Venkat Ramanan.
1: Yeah.
2: So, what made you play, what made you choose Manoj Bajpayee for that role?
0: Actually, I would say that the that Manoj Bajpayee sir has chosen me as the director for the film. Manoj sir was... So the project started with Vipul sir, who is the producer of the film, Vipul Shah. Mm. And he and Manoj sir had decided to collaborate. And we had done a film before this, which was about a cop, Inspector Jhende. Mm. And after that, maybe Manoj sir said ke ye naya director hai, so let's work with him. And that is how I joined in. But for me, if you ask me today, I cannot find any better person to play A. Ramanan other than this gentleman sitting next to me.
2: Undoubtedly. I mean, he can dabble into multiple roles.
0: Absolutely.
2: Career panning out 4+ decades.
0: As he said,
2: I must confess, I'm extremely fond of Manoj Bajpayee, an admirer of his work, has followed all his work. And more so because he's a celebrated Bihari as well.
0: And he's playing a Tamilian in this film. So can you imagine that? A Bihari person playing a Tamilian. And he has done it, he has done it beautifully.
2: So, you know, this is about also balancing drama with historical accuracy. You cannot get it wrong in terms of facts. Is that a responsibility as well?
1: Quite a responsibility. I mean, not even a single word him as a director or our writers, you know, they can take it just for the sake of cinematic liberty. Mm. These are the things that you cannot play around with. And secondly, when I am performing, I cannot go very far in terms of making it very exciting or making it all about myself. It has to be... The decorum of the office, the essence of the personality, all of it
2: the have to be dilemmas,
1: the moral dilemmas,
2: which is captured quite well.
1: Right, and on top of that, as you said it very rightly, I'm a Bihari, right? I stay in Mumbai, in a Maharashtrian place. I have done so many various kinds of Marathi roles. Or Marathi-speaking roles, sorry. But to get that accent, that leather on of a Tamil guy, and here is not anybody. You know, this guy is a learned guy. This gentleman is knowledgeable. He's an expert. He has an experience behind him. So how much Hindi he knows, how much English he is very good with, and how much Tamil should be there when he's talking. All of it, you know, had to be measured.
0: Yeah.
1: You can speak to him. I mean, all the time we were talking about it, all the time we were being very, very careful what I say and what I should avoid. Not to really play to the gallery at any point of time, not to mess up with the language at all. And it should, you know, sound like a bureaucratic person speaking.
2: And this is also about complex numbers, big numbers. How do you explain? I saw that, the monkey is above
1: yeah,
2: the
1: monkey.
2: Headline.
1: Yeah.
2: And monkey, and then it's a different story. So how do you explain complex numbers, data, breaking it down to a monkey?
1: So here the catch comes. So when we were doing that sequence, all of that monkey thing, though it looks very interesting, they devised that. But the remembering those datas, understanding in the first place, I was very bad in mathematics. I think all of us were. I can say it, I can take it for granted. and then remember it, understand it from him, from others, and then say it with so much of conviction as if you are dabbling with it every day. Yeah. You know it. As if you've said this line so many times, 1,000 times before. So make it that casual and at the same time very emphatic, in a very emphatic way. You know, these are the things audience will never understand, the effort that goes into, you know, performing these things and make it interesting.
2: Accurate.
1: Make it accurate and interesting.
2: And interesting.
1: Yeah.
2: So which is the audience that you're reaching out to through this movie?
1: To everyone.
0: We are reaching out to everyone. Because the whole idea behind this film is not to make... See, the data can be given in a news article or it can be given in a documentary film. But when we are making it into a feature film, we want to go beyond the data. We want people to feel the gravity of the situation. So our audience is anybody who has seen this period with his own eyes, anybody who was not even born at that time, who needs to understand what went then. So everybody is our audience. Right. Everybody.
2: Generation Z is, of course, our audience.
1: See, first of all, let's... we've talked about data and the character. But at the end of the day, it's a film. Mm. It's a thriller. Everything is packed into a thriller genre. And the one line I can sum it up this way, that it's a running against time. It's like hero has to save the girl in the right time. Hmm. Or she will be killed.
2: Timeline.
1: So, वो उस तरह का जो है, चिन्मय ने उसी तरह से treat किया है फिल्म को. बाकी data वगैरह उसके backdrop हैं. वो speaking or talking language. 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
2: वक्त कम है.
1: जी.
2: So, इसीलिए, let me sum up this conversation with my last question, and this is to both of you. If S. Venkatramanan was there in 2026 and you were playing this film in front of him, what do you think his reaction would have been?
1: I'd be very nervous.
2: You would feel nervous.
1: I'd be very nervous. But definitely, there are two, three things will definitely change that. I'll have to, they will have to make me look like him because he's still alive. Mm-hmm. And secondly, it will, I don't think then we can make a, we could afford to make a thriller.
0: No, we can.
1: What do you think?
0: Yeah. Hmm? Because we, in terms of telling, yes, certain amount of liberty is there because finally we are making a film. But that liberty is also in the, in the framework of what has actually happened. We have not distorted it so much ki acha aisa to hua hi nahi tha. I would feel that if he would have been today, he would have felt acknowledged that someone has taken the efforts to acknowledge whatever has gone into salvaging the situation in 1990s.
2: Do you have a message for Gen Z in particular?
1: All I would say that, the country that you see today, everything that you are enjoying in your life is because of this turning moment. So you just go ahead and watch the history which actually turned your future.
2: All right, Manoj Bajpayee and Chinmay, thank you so much.
0: Thank you.
2: And speaking to us.

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currently reviewing the framework for variable net worth requirements for stockbrokers so that capital requirements better reflect operational scale and risk. We are examining improvements in price discovery, particularly through the pre-open call auction mechanism for IPOs and relisted securities, to ensure more stable and efficient market openings. We are also working towards easing compliance requirements for research analysts, including rationalizing requirements such as call recording obligations in institutional interactions. For mutual funds, we are proposing a more practical framework for the use of intraday borrowing, not just as a contingency tool, but as an efficient mechanism for managing temporary liquidity mismatches.

0: welcome. You're with the news today. Your prime time destination news. Newsmakers, talking points. Our big talking point tonight: are defections in India being normalized? That's right. That's the big talking point. The immorality of politics. My special guests include Abhishek Manu Singhvi of the Congress, Nalin Kohli of the BJP. Also, a former Bombay High Court judge is facing death threats. His family has been attacked. We will tell you that major story. Okay, let's go to the big story that I'm breaking at the moment. High drama has now taken place in the Madhya Pradesh Rajya Sabha polls, because Meenakshi Natarajan, the Congress's candidate for Rajya Sabha, her nomination has been rejected. The Congress has now approached the Election Commission late at night seeking justice. The Congress MLAs were to go to a resort in Bangalore amidst claims that the BJP was trying to poach some of them with money exchanging hands, they accused. Their flight to Karnataka has been cancelled. The ECI now says it might meet the Congress delegation at 12 noon tomorrow. So we have high drama taking place in the heart of the national capital at the moment, outside the Election Commission headquarters. Listen in to Congress General Secretary Organization KC Venugopal.
1: They have rejected the nomination of Meenakshi Natarajan in Madhya Pradesh. This was happened 6:30 in the evening. Within 30 minutes, we sent a letter to the Election Commission in my name only for seeking an appointment. We need to have a physical person, physical appearance before the Election Commission for arguing our case. This is a clear-cut case of murdering democracy. If there is a tiny aspect of democracy in this country, Election Commission has to intervene this matter without any delay. This is what our demand. Let us see if they are allowing us tomorrow morning. We will wait for tomorrow morning. Otherwise, we will go with our legal options.
0: Okay, so there is high drama taking place outside the Election Commission, and where there is that news breaking, there is Rahul Gautam joining us. Rahul, let's get explain this to our viewers. The fact is, Madhya Pradesh, there are three Rajya Sabha seats. The BJP was guaranteed two. The Congress was guaranteed one based on their numbers in the assembly. The BJP then puts up a fourth candidate. And suddenly this evening, we are told that Meenakshi Natarajan's nomination has been rejected by the returning officer. The Congress apparently is claiming that the election is being stolen by the BJP. Give us more updates. What exactly is the reason that Meenakshi Natarajan's affidavit was rejected?
2: Well, the Congress, is describing what happened in Bhopal today, the rejection of, the nomination papers of Meenakshi Natarajan as an assault on democracy. And in fact, we saw a high political drama unfolding today, right at the doorsteps of Election Commission. At least two incumbent MPs, KC Venugopal and Jairam Ramesh, ex-Chief Minister Mr. Bhupesh Baghel, ex-Deputy Chief Minister Sachin Pilot, sitting on a dharna saying that they'll not, budge from here until and unless they're heard by the Election Commission officials. Later on, they were allowed to go inside, and they were given an audience for tomorrow. As far as the allegations are concerned, the BJP has been alleging that there was a criminal case that was pending against Meenakshi Natarajan, which was not disclosed by her in the affidavit. However, Congress has outrightly rejected all these allegations, saying that there is no case pending against her. It was only a defamation notice that was sent to her, which has been duly replied also by Meenakshi Natarajan. And therefore, what has happened today is absolutely undemocratic and also unacceptable. And therefore, Congress party is in no mood to leave this issue. In fact, we've been informed that tomorrow, possibly not just senior leaders, we might see some Congress workers also coming in here. And that's why I'll just show you the visuals here. The entire Election Commission premise, outside the Election Commission building, has been completely barricaded. There are a lot of police presence here, a lot of paramilitary personnel here. And in fact, this was also objected by Congress leaders, saying that this only shows how transparent Election Commission is, as they are not allowing coverage also now, given the fact that we are sitting on a dharna. So clearly, Congress is on a warpath, right. And it seems that they are not going to relent on this issue.
0: Okay, well, just to inform our viewers, a BJP-supported independent candidate, Parimal Nathwani, in Jharkhand Rajya Sabha, has been allowed till 11 a.m. to rectify a procedural mistake. So we'll see whether that same leniency is given to Meenakshi Natarajan, or is this another case which will pit BJP and the Congress against each other. The role of the Election Commission will be looked at carefully once again. Will they play a neutral umpire in this case? Will be tested. Thanks very much, Rahul Gautam, for bringing us up to speed with the latest political controversy. Okay, let's turn from that breaking political controversy in Madhya Pradesh to the snowballing crisis in the Trinamool Congress in Bengal that continues, with embattled former Chief Minister Mamata Banerjee meeting Congress Parliamentary Party Chairperson Sonia Gandhi in a one-on-one meeting at her residence in New Delhi. But even as Mamata was meeting with Sonia Gandhi, a team of CID West Bengal reached her Kolkata home to serve notice to her nephew Abhishek Banerjee in an alleged signature forgery case. Meanwhile, TMC rebels continued to attend meetings chaired by Chief Minister Shubhendu Adhikari. The big question is, the TMC set to split in Delhi as it has in Kolkata? And what lies ahead? Our top focus now on defection politics.
3: Just months ago, they were trading barbs on the campaign trail. Today, they are sharing hugs, smiles and photographs. And a day later, Mamata Banerjee paid a visit to Sonia Gandhi at 10 Janpath. The optics have become impossible to ignore. All this as Mamata battles a growing revolt. Already battling a rebellion in Bengal, the revolt is now spilled into Parliament. Rebel MP Kakuli Ghosh claims she is the real chief whip of the TMC in the Lok Sabha. The Mamata camp counters that Kalyan Banerjee remains the authorized chief whip. The rebel claim they have the support of 20 TMC MPs. Mamata loyalists dismiss the figure as fiction, insisting several MPs named by the rebels have publicly rejected the claim. The rebels accuse Mamata's government of failing on development and claim the RG Kaur outrage triggered the unrest. The TMC's response is equally sharp. The rebels say they want to join the NDA. The Mamata camp calls them traitors and challenges them to resign and seek a fresh mandate.
4: In gaddaron se main janna chahta hu ki tumhe takleef ho rahi thi. तो तुमने इलेक्शन के बाद ये तकलीफ क्यों जाहिर की? इलेक्शन के पहले करना चाहिए था, और इलेक्शन के बाद अनेकों आरोप लगाए सुखेंदु शेखर ने और रिजाइन कर दिया. कम से कम उसने एक पॉलिटिकल एथिक्स दिखाया कि वह जिस पार्टी में था, जिस सिंबल के साथ राज्यसभा में एमपी था, उसकी समस्या थी, उसने रिजाइन कर दिया.
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3: Meanwhile, a CID team visited the residence of Mamata Banerjee in Kalighat. Sources say the investigators went there to serve notice to her nephew Abhishek Banerjee in the alleged signature forgery case. Bureau Report, India Today.
0: Okay, so let's raise the big questions on our talking point tonight. Has defection politics been normalized in the Modi era? Why are the opposition's elected representatives ready to switch sides so easily? Have anti-defection laws failed to stop the Ayaram Gayaram culture? And is the BJP now seeking to manufacture a majority for itself in both houses of parliament at all costs? Joining us now is the eminent lawyer, politician, senior leader of the Congress party, Abhishek Manu Singhvi, joins me. Appreciate you joining us, Dr. Singhvi. Do you concede that the opposition finds itself increasingly vulnerable to defection politics? Why blame the BJP if Trinamool Congress MPs and MLAs are so ready to switch sides after an election defeat? If Congress MLAs over the last 10 years have been so willing to switch sides, as have MLAs of the opposition in Maharashtra, Do we blame the BJP for it or the opposition for it?
6: There is a very strong reason to blame the BJP, which I'll come to in a minute. But to be candid with you, there is no doubt that ultimately it reflects on the character and the individual persona of the person. Clearly, they do not have the integrity, the tough stand, etc. And clearly, I will go further. There must be weaknesses in the TMC's current imbroglio, which has led to this. There must have been weaknesses even in the recent past when they were in power. So we have to concede that. Nobody's saying 100% of the blame lies on the BJP. But let's be frank and candid now for a minute and let's smell the coffee. These people in not one state, but the paradigm is now for the last 5 years. This name given for Operation Lotus is longer than 5 years, but I'm taking only 5 years. This has been a standard pattern. Everybody knows, number one, that the resources, the monetary resources with the BJP as one single party is more than 50 to 70 times all the other parties combined. Number two, you know that these are nothing to do with ideology. They are allurements in the positive sense of offering you all kinds of things. Thirdly, there is negative allurement. There is a threat. There is a withdrawal of a case against you. There is a threat about all kinds of things which will happen to you. This is open secret. We know the names, we know the cases. Now, this being so, you are having an unequal, non-equal, non-level playing field, which is actually distorting democracy. Now, it's all very well to say, look, it ultimately depends on the individual, it depends on the maladministration of your party. Why should they want to leave with such an excellent party? That's not reality. That's not spelling the coffee. You are making the democratic system highly skewed, which is a matter of extreme sadness. One more caveat, by the way, Rajdeep, and this is not the time to go into it. I've spoken on this, on your very program on this. By the way, it is very amusing to see this two-thirds business. I have said before on your program, there is no such thing as a two-thirds going and avoiding the 10th schedule. There are cumulative conditions. Only the second one is talked about, namely two-thirds in number, not the first one of a political party merging. Without the twin conditions cumulatively satisfied, they are liable for defection. But again, see the uniqueness of Indian politics. I will file a complaint saying that clause 4 of the 10th schedule applies. They are disqualified. My complaint goes to the speaker. The speaker belongs to the BJP. The speaker will never decide or decide not to decide or decide in favor of the BJP. The man who has filed the complainant will go to court. The court will issue notice, jawab. It will take 2 years before there is even a primary decision. By then, everything is over. So this is the reality of Indian politics. Although I believe strongly, as held in the Shiv Sena case,
0: we've seen that.
6: Yes. There is no defection. Yes. There is no defection immunity.
0: The Shiv Sena case does speak. Yes, sir. But the fact is, the Shiv Sena case is very clear that even if it's two-thirds, both the political party and the legislature party have to merge with another party. But at the end of the day, that matter is still pending. Yes, but that matter in appeal is still pending at the Supreme Court. The question, therefore, is the anti-defection law doesn't seem to be acting as a...
6: One minute. The last sentence is wrong. That's the final judgment. Nothing is pending. That's the law. But the law is applied by the speaker. Speakers are partisan. Yes, that's the problem. Because, the law is clear.
0: Because of the alleged partisanship of the speaker in Maharashtra, the Shiv Sena UBT has gone in appeal to the Supreme Court. The court has still not heard their matter. Has not yet given a final verdict on their appeal. My question to you is simply this. Do you therefore concede that the law is no longer an obstacle? This whole two-thirds of a party is needed is also no longer an obstacle. We have seen wholesale and retail defections taking place.
6: You are absolutely right, 100%. What I am giving you is a stronger example. You are talking of the speaker's decision challenged by the Shiv Sena and pending in court. Prior to that, there is a judgment of three judges led by Chief Justice Chandrachud, which has held already the law that cumulative twin conditions require to be satisfied. Knowing that law, the speaker decides not to follow it. Forget the Maharashtra speaker. Tomorrow the speaker in West Bengal, tomorrow the speaker in XYZ state decides not to follow it, saying that very well, I'm doing it. Now he's wrong. But to show that he's wrong, our courts take 2 to 3 years. Therefore, I agree, the defection law should be repealed with a one line 10 schedule. anybody elected on symbol X party Y shall resign and seek re-election if he changes his party affiliation directly or indirectly in any manner whatsoever. Two lines is that anti-defection law required. Otherwise, you're making a mockery. There is nothing to do with law. It's to do with politics. It's to do with reality.
0: So what you're saying is that the law should be anyone who switches sides should resign forthwith and recontest the election on whichever new party or new symbol he or she is part of, but that they cannot carry on in that same position. But let me ask you this, Dr. Singhvi. The fact of the matter is, as we discussed at the very outset, immorality cannot be legislated upon. If at the end of the day, a group of people decide they do not want to work under a particular leader or party, as seems to be the case, for example, in the Trinamool Congress, why stop them? They will say, we are exercising our free right. We are a group of 20 people and we want to exercise our free right. We want to form a new group faction. If they have chosen to do so, how do you actually ever stop it? Do you really believe that there is, given that you're saying there's a non-level playing field? Yes.
6: You see, the question you are raising, Rajdeep, is answered in 1985. Why was the defection law created? Anybody can change any party, go anywhere. It's your volition. You are a free man. Why? Because per se, the legislature, by a unanimity of overwhelming nature, two-thirds, said that per se, change of parties after election is per se not immoral, but illegal. Immorality was equated to illegality and unconstitutionality by creating the 10th schedule. Now, it's a different matter that you have abused the 10th schedule. You have not followed it. You have not followed a judgment which has interpreted the 10th schedule to say that without cumulative twin conditions satisfied, you are liable for disqualification. Having reached that stage and given the inherent delays in our court system, I am recommending for the future. But there is no doubt that for the present, this is defection. Because there is no merger of two political parties, neither in West Bengal nor elsewhere in Maharashtra.
0: So can I ask you that point? When I speak to BJP leaders on this, sir, just a minute, sir, let me ask you. Yeah, okay. When I speak to BJP leaders on this, they say, please ask the Congress. The Ayaram Gayaram culture started when the Congress was in power, the dominant power. Whichever is the dominant power is like the Ukta Suraj, rising sun. Everyone gravitates towards it. Your party was also accused of misusing agencies. See. Perhaps your party was also accused of using Sam Dam Dandabhed. The BJP is doing the same now. That's what they say. What's the difference between when you were in power now when the BJP is in power?
6: Answer one. It's pure whataboutery. There is no point talking about the past and saying two wrongs make a right. Mm-hmm. Second, nobody with his right mind will ever say that misusing agencies and doing agency misuse of vendetta is anywhere near any government, including BJP governments of the past, have ever tried in this country. The degree, the scope is 100 times more. Number three, nobody will even allege in his right mind with facts and figures that the resources, the sheer money power with the BJP, which is 100 times all the rest of Indian parties put together, including the NDA parties put together, was ever equal in this size prior to 2014. So none of these three points are correct. In any case, whataboutery will not solve this problem, that there were some instances in the past when the IRM, after all, IRM started in Haryana in 1967. So what? My answer is, so what? Is that an answer to today's situation? In state after state, you are seeing an absolute naked, unbridled, egregious, and without any compunction or without any hesitation or without any sense of shame, this happening. It's almost a proud declaration that, look, we are the party in power, we have the power, we have the loaves and fishes of power, and we'll do it. To hell with you, to hell with the 10th schedule. And remember, I'm saying all this after you've taken the two-thirds exception, which is not a protection under an existing judgment, not the pending judgment, under a prior judgment, which speakers are refusing to follow.
0: I think you've made your point, Dr. Singhvi. I appreciate you joining me on the show today. I want to now turn to the other side. Let's listen to how the BJP responds to the normalization of defection politics. Let's now turn to another lawyer politician, Nalin Kohli of the BJP joins us. Appreciate you joining us, Mr. Kohli. Whether it's in Bengal, where MLAs and MPs are allegedly defecting, joining the BJP or breaking away from the Trinamool Congress, or now in Madhya Pradesh, where there are allegations that the BJP is wooing Congress MLAs with cash and cross-voting could take place in the Rajya Sabha elections. The general belief is that the BJP is now determined to manufacture a majority for itself in Lok Sabha and Rajya Sabha through Sam Dam Dandabhed by normalizing this politics of defection and cross-voting. How do you respond, Mr. Kohli?
7: I reject each one of those contentions, Rajdeep, and respectfully, I'd like to counter each one of those points that you've raised. It's the 52nd Constitution Amendment in 1985. And just to refresh everyone's memory, under Rajiv Gandhi as the Prime Minister, a healthy Congress government of 400 plus MPs, that the anti-defection law came in, which is the 10th schedule of the Constitution of India. Under the 10th schedule of the Constitution of India itself provides for a mechanism when MPs or MLAs in a particular party, if they are tired or want to move out of it, they are entitled to do so if they are more than two-thirds majority. Now, the news that's coming in, 20 out of the 28 MPs in the Lok Sabha of the Trinamool have walked out. Let's also come to the state. 58 of the MLAs have formed a separate group. Now, any political person, irrespective of the political party they are in, can clearly see the mood of the people and the writing on the wall. There is a comprehensive eradication of the leadership of Mamata Banerjee and Abhishek Banerjee, rejection by the people of Bengal in a wholesome manner. Now, if the elected representatives feel that their party was running as a fiefdom or run by a private limited family entity of an aunt and a nephew, they feeling frustrated, they feel they were not able to work in an environment on which there were allegations of intimidation, of corruption, etc., certainly they can move out. And they are
0: Just a minute, Mr. Kohli. Are you telling me there is no BJP hand when these same MPs are spotted in the residence of your minister, Bhupendra Yadav, who's in charge of West Bengal, when the chief minister, Mr. Suvendu Adhikari, is spotted at those meetings? Are you telling me that BJP is not doing anything to induce them? Some of the MPs have gone on record that they have got phone calls from these ministers. Mr. Amit Shah's office has reportedly phoned them and ask Yusuf Pathan, for example, to come and meet him. Are you telling me that BJP doodh se dhuli hui hai has nothing to do with what is going on?
7: Coming from a senior and very respected journalist as you, Rajdeep, and also a friend, I find that really rich. Really rich. At the end of the day, if I go and have lunch with the US ambassador, would that make me a potential CIA spy? Or I have lunch with the Russian ambassador, would that make me a KGB agent? So if I go and bump into, say, Rahul Gandhi in, say, any walking on the street somewhere, does that make me that I'm hobnobbing with Mr. Rahul Gandhi to change my party?
0: No, one minute, sir. The meetings are being held at the residence of Mr. Yadav.
7: You have to wait for me to complete. So now let me come to you. That's my opening comment. Yes. Let me come to another point. Mm-hmm. It is possible in a democracy that these MPs decide to go and meet Mr. Bhupendra Yadav. Now, why? Who says they can't meet him? They can meet also Mr. Rahul Gandhi. They can also meet anybody else. So, I mean, why are you putting the blame on the BJP? Please show me where is your this apprehension coming that there is any intimidation or an Operation Lotus or a Doodh Ka Dhula something. Why don't you ask these questions to the MPs and the MLAs? You don't ask the affected party. And they haven't joined us yet.
0: Mr. Kohli, over the last 10 years, over the last 10 years, there have been several instances where reportedly an Operation Lotus has taken place. You saw what happened in Maharashtra. The Shiv Sena broke. The NCP broke. There were then allegations of what the Shiv Sena UBT called Khoke Ki Rajniti. Crores of money being given. MPs allegedly being bought for anything from 20 to 50 crores. Now,
8: The truth of the matter is, why are these MPs in all these states or MLAs in all these states? Look at over the last 10 years, 80 to 90% of the defections have taken place from opposition parties to the BJP. And the fact is the BJP is happily accommodating these defectors, and thereby the allegation is normalizing the politics of defection. Atal Bihari Vajpayee and L.K. Advani used to stand up against this same politics of defection. The new BJP seems to be embracing it.
7: There is no old BJP. There is no new BJP. There is the BJP, which was formed in 1980, and it evolved from the Jan Sangh. And we are always strong on our ideology. In fact, it's the BJP that had said about Article 370 and under Prime Minister Modi that has been removed. It is talking of Ram Mandir. Ram Mandir happened through a court judgment, but we were at it for several years. We talk of a uniform civil code. Our states are doing it. We are committed to our ideology. Now let's come to your question. In your question, let's go back one by one. The law was brought in by constitutional process, which is the 10th schedule, by Rajiv Gandhi. Did defections happen in that period of Rajiv Gandhi, in the period of Indira Gandhi? Going backwards, defections have happened ever since there are political parties. People change their parties, but the Ayaram Gayaram culture changed with 1985, when a person could have been in a political party in the morning, and that single person could have gone to another political party in the afternoon, returned back to the parent party in the evening, from where this phrase came out, Ayaram Gayaram. You know that, you remember it. Now let's come to the allegations of cash. You've, of course, as a senior journalist, been part of that entire cash for votes in the Manmohan Singh era. You've covered it and seen the wards. Now, that was evidence. Please show me the evidence today. So we can't go only by allegations. The fact of the matter is that today where we stand, people do not want to seek, they are not comfortable, say, with the leadership of the Congress party. That's for the Congress party to introspect. And if in the Trinamool Congress, they are not comfortable with Mamata Banerjee and Abhishek, that is for them to decide, not the BJP. But if they decide to join our hands, certainly, why would we be complaining? If they subscribe to our ideology, if they subscribe to the mission of development of Prime Minister Modi, but there is no such development at the moment.
8: No, your question is actually in the air. Sir, I take your point except for the last point, where in the last point you say that if they subscribe to ideology, what's the harm? The same political figures or parties were targeted by the BJP when you were opposing them in election. Election's over. We are seeing some are calling it the Trinamoolization of the BJP in Bengal. It was also suggested in Maharashtra that the same, just a minute, sir, the same Ajit, the late Ajit Pawar was targeted by your leadership and called the most corrupt politician of Maharashtra. What happened later? You all formed a government with him. The question therefore arises, because you are accused of misusing power, weaponizing agencies, the moment all the Maharashtra politicians switched over to you, they were suddenly, the cases against them disappeared. The allegation is that this is the washing machine. The same Shubhendu Adhikari, sir, who today is your chief minister in Bengal, was caught on tape accepting cash. The BJP accused him of being corrupt. Today, he's doodh se dhula hua. That's the reason why the question is arising. Is this all the normalization of immoral politics?
7: So let's pause for a minute. You spoke about the weaponization of agencies. The Honorable Supreme Court, during the Manmohan Singh UPA era, Congress party, called the CBI a caged parrot. Now, that was a direct Supreme Court's comment on the weaponization of the CBI. Have we heard that comment? Second, let's come to the agencies. In all the cases that the agencies are maligned at, let's take the example of the Enforcement Directorate. Several cases are there where they find 16 crores cash, 10 crores cash, 5 crores cash. In one former Congress MP's house, they found some 350 crores cash. Let's again repeat the figure just so that people know I'm not making a mistake. 350 crores cash. So now, excuse me, the agencies probably did a great job.
8: But the agencies don't go into any of the BJP politicians' houses, is it? 95% only of the opposition party's houses. The question is, it seems to be carrot and stick.
7: I haven't finished my answer.
8: No, the question is carrot and stick.
7: Just because I'm giving an answer that has a cogent part, you have to wait for me to finish that. Then you ask me a count. I'm not running away from any answer. So, and you know me, I'll answer all of them. So let's go now to the first one. Let's return to it. So the agencies obviously are doing a good job. Now let's come to the next point. Anyone who has joined the BJP, is there an allegation of corruption? Now let's come to the government of Prime Minister Modi. In the last 12 years, and mind you, Prime Minister Modi has been in the government for the last 12 years, Is there an allegation of corruption? The Congress mounts on a daily basis one allegation or the other. Where is the allegation of corruption? Now, if there is no allegation of corruption, you have to manufacture or tell the agencies, oh, 1 minute, hold on. We are on Article 14. Just because we found five people in the opposition who are corrupt, please go and raid now five people in the BJP just to prove a point. I'm sorry, it doesn't work like that. And as a lawyer, I can't accept that argument. This would take Article 14 too far.
8: So I gave you a concrete example of Mr. Shubhendu Adhikari, your chief minister in West Bengal. And the fact is that he was caught on tape taking money. The moment he switched to the BJP, we haven't heard of the case. Therefore, the presumption is...
7: Let me ask you in another
8: opposition
7: manner.
8: Opposition leaders are being told very clearly, MPs, you switch, you switch to the BJP, we will clean you up. You will, all the cases will go. Isn't this, as I said, the normalization of immoral politics?
7: No, 1 minute. Let's come back to Shubhendu Adhikari ji. When was he caught on camera and tape? He joined the BJP. Right. When did he join the BJP?
8: 2019, before the 2020, in 2023.
7: Sure. So now tell me, in that entire period, West Bengal, where state is the in charge of law and order under the constitution, what did they do? And you're blaming the BJP?
8: There was a central agency investigation on him.
7: That is for the central agency, but did it prevent the state from doing anything for someone who joined the BJP? I mean, come on, he was the right-hand man of Ms. Mamata Banerjee. And Ms. Mamata Banerjee and her entire state machinery couldn't find substance in that. So, I mean, it's okay, Rajdeep, you're making a point. Now let's come to the immoral politics you're saying. Look, Rajdeep, there are two parts to it. We can sit down on this and we can debate on what is moral and what's immoral. The fact of the matter remains, in a democracy, people decide who they want to elect. Mm-hmm. They've elected people across the political spectrum, irrespective of their political leanings, with and without allegations. That's where it stands. However, where I come from, for the BJP, I'll say, show me a single case of corruption against the Modi government. It doesn't exist. What we can say is our governance model has a difference. People see it and people are voting on that governance model. And back to the debate of today. If the Trinamool Congress MPs are frustrated with their party leadership and they decide under the 10th schedule to follow what the constitution provides for, you can't find fault with that.
8: Okay. I'm going to leave it there, Nalin Kohli. Also, the 10th schedule says that even if you are two-thirds, the political party and the legislature party has to merge in another party. We will wait and see whether
7: Form a separate group.
8: No, sir, not in the Subhash Desai case. They do not allow a separate group to be formed. No, so Supreme Court five-judge constitution bench has made it very clear that they will have to merge with a particular party. But that's another debate that we will have on another day. For now, we'll wait and see if that happens. But talk to you. Thank you very much for taking my questions. Thank you.
7: Thank you.
0: Let's turn from there to today's shocker of the day. A retired distinguished High Court judge, a landmark verdict, and now allegations that the judge is facing death threats, intimidation, his family even physically assaulted. Former Bombay High Court Judge Gautam Patel has sensationally revealed that he is being targeted over a controversial ruling he gave in the Daudi Bora succession case. His family member, his daughter, was even attacked in the United Kingdom. All allegedly by the sect of the Daudi Boras that lost out in that case. India Today now reports this major story.

0: A retired Bombay High Court judge faces threats over a judgment delivered more than 2 years ago. The 2024 verdict had settled the succession battle in the Daudi Bohra community, a religious denomination within Shia Muslims. Justice Gautam Patel had ruled in favour of Sayyidna Mufaddal Saifuddin as the supreme leader of the community. The court had rejected petition by Kutbi Bohra faction led by Tahir Fakhruddin challenging Saifuddin's anointment. The former judge claims his family is being threatened with dire consequences if he does not renounce his ruling in a YouTube video. On June 5th, Patel's daughter in London, Aditi Patel, allegedly got an anonymous letter saying they would be killed if the demand is not met. The UK police is investigating the case. Before this, Aditi Patel was allegedly assaulted on April 22nd. The threat started in August last year when Justice Patel's wife, Malashree Patel, allegedly got a threatening mail in Mumbai. Around the same time, his daughter got a similar letter in London. The Mumbai police had filed a case in September.
1: Strongly, it is reflected in our policy.
0: Justice Patel is seeking help from the Indian High Commission in the UK.
2: Nothing happened till 22nd April when there was that physical attack on my daughter just outside, across the street from her front door after she had finished the school run with one of the kids. I'm hoping to hear from some authority, the High Commission, the Metropolitan Police, the local police. This has happened to a former High Court judge on British soil, so what are you doing about it?
0: Daudi Bohra Community Supreme Leader Sayyida Mufaddal Saifuddin in a statement expressed shock at the events and condemned the threats and acts of violence. A petition challenging Justice Patel's judgment is pending before a division bench of the Bombay High Court. Bureau Report, India Today.
3: Okay, let's then go to our newsmaker today. Joining me now is retired Bombay High Court Judge Justice Gautam Patel. Joins us. Appreciate your joining us, Justice Patel. It is absolutely shocking to hear that your family has for as long as 10 months now faced threats and actual acts of violence across two continents in connection with your landmark 2024 judgment settling the succession issue in the Daudi Bohra community, the most recent incident being on June 5th. You've not gone public until now. Why did you stay silent, sir, given the nature of the threats to your family? What has made you speak out just now, Justice Patel?
4: Couple of things, Rajdeep. First of all, I'm not sure that it's a landmark judgment.

0: port of call, but I understand that, Justice Patel. I'm told you have written to the Supreme Court Chief Justice of India on September 9 last year. The Gamdevi police in Mumbai registered a non-cognizable complaint. In London, your daughter and son-in-law have registered a complaint in the UK police. Your daughter Aditi was reportedly assaulted on 22nd April in West Hertfordshire. County Terrorism Unit is reviewing it. Do you think all these actions are adequate? Why hasn't action been taken when a judge's family is attacked in this manner for a court judgment?
1: You know, Rajdeep, let me just reframe that. Why it's not being done, I do not know, and I cannot and don't want to speculate. I don't want to interfere with what is possibly an ongoing investigation. But let me reframe this. Is it really only an attack on me as an individual and my family, or is it a much broader threat now, which affects the entire Indian judiciary? Who will become a judge?
2: Mm-hmm.
1: Who will decide a matter? What is happening to this rule of law? It's the ascendance of criminality over the rule of law. What happens to citizens when you can't protect judges?
2: Mm-hmm.
1: If you, this is what the Bar Association of India said yesterday in a very well-worded statement. If you can't protect judges, how will you protect citizens? And this is a direct assault on the Indian judiciary now.
2: Well,
1: let me just say this. There are 900 judges, high court judges. There are tens of thousands of district judges. And district judges, I'm going to say my district judges across the country, work in very difficult circumstances, doing extremely sensitive and difficult cases. Now, is it being suggested that 3 years after they retire, somebody will go after their families and nothing can be done? It's an assault on our civilized system of governance. It's intolerable.
0: So what, according to you, therefore, Justice Patel, should be done? The Chief Justice of India has been apprised. What should the police be doing? Has the Chief Justice of India responded to you? Have the police assured you and your family full security both in Mumbai and in London?
1: The Chief Justice of India did call me. I'm not sure that I want to disclose that. He has plenary powers and authority, and I have the utmost confidence that between the Chief Justice of India and the acting Chief Justice of the Bombay High Court, whatever appropriate needs to be done will be done. But the investigation clearly needs to be across continents. It is to be a transnational kind of investigation. It has to be investigated both in Mumbai and it has to be investigated very aggressively in London, because it affects both sides. Rajdeep, let's not forget one cardinal fact. This is an attempt to create, to leverage a jurisdictional divide. A threat is issued to me as an Indian citizen. It's also received in Mumbai, but the assault is on my daughter, who is a British citizen, and a threat to her on British soil. Now, this creates a very neat, clever little jurisdictional divide, except for the last threat, which is delivered to my daughter, but addressed to me, saying, we're arranging for your cremation and your family's cremation. And that's a straightforward death threat. Is delivered to me, an Indian citizen, on British soil. Now, that surely means that this has to be investigated in both jurisdictions.
0: You know, I want to ask you in conclusion, I don't know when last a high court judge has received a death threat of this kind across two continents for a judgment he or she have delivered. I just want to ask you, how do you see this, therefore, in terms of how are you dealing with it as a post-retirement ordeal? Has it changed your perspective on the independence of the judiciary? And do you have a message, Justice Patel, for those community leaders or anyone who is behind these acts of coercion and intimidation, Justice?
1: We are not going to be bludgeoned into submission. The judiciary and the legal system has meant something to me for the better part of 40 plus years. I am not going to compromise that because there is some disgruntled element issuing a threat to me or my family, and my family stands behind me. We are not going to cave in. We are absolutely not going to cave in. The rule of law means something. Justice means something. That's why

0: We've dedicated our life. I have dedicated my life to this. My family has nothing to do with law. My daughter doesn't work in the legal field. She has a separate life of her own here.
1: Well, let me leave it there, Justice Patel. As I said, this is quite a shocker that you've revealed today, a judge being targeted in this manner for a judgment he delivered 2 years ago. Thank you very much for joining me on the show today. Okay, let's take a break at this point. When we return, we'll turn to our good news today story, a major engineering milestone, the Zozila Tunnel breakthrough. We'll tell you more on the other side. You're watching the news today. News without the noise.

0: 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Stay locked into the NBA playoffs with ESPN Radio. 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
1: President Volodymyr Zelensky wrote an open letter, and he's not just offered direct talks, in the same breath he's also directly threatened you and has called this your war.
2: Mr. Zelensky has asked for a meeting. I said I never refused to meet, but meeting just for the sake of meeting. All the Minsk agreements were about one thing, that is saving more time for the rearmament of Ukraine. Why would we need anything like this once again? I said, I see no point in meeting. There's only a point for Ukraine because they want to stop the offensive of the armed forces of Russia. What we need is agreements, arrangements, not for 6 months or a year, but for the long term. First, let experts work something out, and then we can meet to sign things.

0: For decades, Zojila was both a gateway and a challenge. A mountain pass connecting Kashmir and Ladakh. But one that winter could shut down for months. Today, India has punched through that barrier. In a major engineering milestone, the final rock wall inside the strategic Zojila tunnel has been breached, bringing the ambitious all-weather connectivity project a giant step closer to reality.
1: It's a historic day for India's strategic infrastructure as well as modern technology and the infrastructure in the mountain area. Extremely difficult Himalayan terrain, as we see, the breakthrough has been achieved at the critical Zojila tunnel. This is world's longest and at the highest tunnel, 13-kilometer Zojila tunnel. This will give significant connectivity to Kashmir and Ladakh.
0: Built at an altitude of over 11,500 feet, over 13 kilometers long, the Zojila tunnel will become the world's longest bidirectional single-tube road tunnel, a project many believed was impossible to get completed. Engineers battled sub-zero temperatures, avalanches, and unstable geology to reach this point.
2: This tunnel is a state of art. ये वर्ल्ड क्लास सेफ्टी स्टैंडर्ड्स के हिसाब से बनाई गई है और इससे लद्दाख लेह को ऑल वेदर कनेक्टिविटी मिलेगी।
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3: Okay, that's all that we could pack in on the show tonight. Thanks for watching. Stay well, stay safe. Good night. Shubh Ratri. Jai Hind. Namaskar.

0: Good evening, you're watching India First. I'm Gaurav Sawant. Pakistan-occupied Jammu and Kashmir is in flames. At least 27 people have been massacred by Pakistani security forces. They've opened fire on unarmed civilians in Pakistan-occupied Jammu and Kashmir, demanding basic rights. They were demanding their right to vote. They were demanding democracy. They were demanding atta. They wanted schools and colleges and hospitals, and that Pakistani Punjabi Muslims should not take over their territory and their rights. They were shot at, they were killed. Local reports say that the death toll is much higher. Some reports say anything between 40 and 50, more than 200 have been injured. People have taken to the streets demanding democracy and respect to their vote. They're demanding cheaper electricity, lower prices of essential commodities, greater political representation, schools, colleges, hospitals, just the very basics. The trigger for this round of raging violence has been Pakistan Army's ban, total restriction on the Joint Awami Action Committee, or the JAAC, a grassroots Kashmiri movement that had become the voice of the people of Pakistan-occupied Jammu and Kashmir. But what followed were arrests, raids, restrictions on public gatherings, communication disruptions, internet snap, and then deadly clashes, firing at point-blank range, caught on camera. But the story is much bigger than Pakistan Army's atrocities on Pakistan-occupied Jammu and Kashmir. There's anger against the military regime in Rawalpindi that's across Pakistan. Take, for example, what's been happening in Balochistan. People in Balochistan are fighting for their freedom against occupation by Pakistan Army since 1948. They're hitting out against extrajudicial killings. In fact, they're now targeting the Pakistan Army. And then in what Pakistan describes are its northern areas, Gilgit and Baltistan, again, part of Pakistan-occupied Jammu and Kashmir, activists are complaining now of detention curfews and shrinking political space because they don't want their rights to be sold off and pawned off to the Chinese. And from Gilgit and Baltistan, let me bring you down to Sindh province. Thousands have taken to the streets against controversial Pakistan Army canal projects. They're hitting out at Pakistan Army that it's diverting crucial water that's meant for the Sindh province for its military cantonments and corner plot projects. In Khyber Pakhtunkhwa, again, what was known as Pakistan's Northwest Frontier Province, the area is in flames. It's erupted against Pakistan Army operations and civilian displacement and jackboots. The people in KPK or Khyber Pakhtunkhwa want freedom, and they don't accept the Durand Line like their brothers across in Afghanistan. For decades, Pakistan claimed it's the voice of Kashmir. But look at what Pakistan is doing to people in Pakistan-occupied Jammu and Kashmir. On the world stage, they claim Kashmir is their jugular vein. Well, yes, they are suicidal, but right now they're cutting their own jugular vein. Tonight, it's the Kashmiris in Pakistan-occupied Jammu and Kashmir who are accusing Pakistan's army and the politico-military establishment of the military jihad complex of denying them their basic rights. And that's our top focus. But just shift focus from Pakistan-occupied Jammu and Kashmir to the development that's taking place in Jammu and Kashmir and Ladakh, the union territories of Jammu and Kashmir and Ladakh. Watch these images. Today, India achieved a historic milestone with the breakthrough at the Zojila Tunnel, one of the country's most ambitious infrastructure projects. When I was covering the Kargil War in 1999, military trucks used to cross the Zojila Pass. And then, when I was covering the standoff in Ladakh, post-Galwan standoff in 2020, the entire focus was quick build-up so that you would have resources in place before Zojila shut down because of massive snowfall. In fact, we were trapped in an avalanche at the Zojila 1 year. But now all that is history. Watch those images on your television screen. For decades, Zojila Pass was vulnerable to avalanches and these heavy snowfall that actually cut off Ladakh from the rest of the country for good 3 months, sometimes even 4 months every year, year after year. Now, that vulnerability is now history. Of course, it was exposed during the 1999 Kargil war, post-Kargil build-up, because November, the pass would shut down and would open only in March sometimes, sometimes even April. So military logistics, troop mobilization, replenishment of resources for Kargil, for Ladakh, for Siachen Glacier, for Eastern Ladakh, LAC, all of that had to happen in just 6 months' time. Now, it can happen round the year. The tunnel changes that equation completely. It provides all-weather connectivity to Ladakh. And it's a great thing for the people of Ladakh. They don't need to rely just on expensive air travel. They can just drive down to Kashmir anytime they want and then the rest of the country. So it's huge for strategic mobility. And of course, this is a development that will be watched very closely by our adversaries on the northern borders and the western borders. The breakthrough is not just an engineering marvel. It's a strategic statement from India at one of the most sensitive places in the world. And then look at it happening at two different places. You have the Sela Tunnel in Arunachal Pradesh, and now you have the Zojila Tunnel in Ladakh. We'll talk more about it. But first, I want to get you our top story from Pakistan-occupied Jammu and Kashmir. For years, Pakistan has sought to portray itself as the voice of the people of Kashmir. On world stage, they claim they were the ambassadors of Kashmir. Today, it's Kashmiris who are being massacred in Pakistan-occupied Jammu and Kashmir. Of course, on either side, Pakistan-occupied Jammu and Kashmir, look at the situation, whether it's Rawalpindi or in Muzaffarabad. Even basic rights are being denied. 27 people, at least 27 are dead. There are reports that say maybe even 50 are dead. There are some in the UK who claim Mirpuris who live across or others, people of Pakistan origin, they are complaining the death toll is much higher. And more than 200 have been injured. Hundreds have been detained. The entire region is being pushed to the brink by Pakistan Army jackboots. That's the human cost of the latest crackdown by Asim Munir's establishment in Pakistan-occupied Jammu and Kashmir. You'll ask why. The protesters were demanding something as basic as electricity, water, education, their basic right to vote. 12 seats. The Pakistan Army controls the Jammu and Kashmir, Pakistan-occupied Jammu and Kashmir, as they call it, their assembly, through 12 seats. People who live overseas, their votes. ISI, by some accounts, is willing to let go of 6. Others who say ISI will not let go, because that is how ISI, Pakistan's ISI or their military terror network, they control the Pakistan-occupied Jammu and Kashmir assembly. Human rights, they've been, just look at those images, and we'll show you thousands of those images that are now viral on social media. 12 seats for refugees in July 27 elections to the top legislative body out of 45 up for grabs. ISI won't let go. Instead of dialogue, when people said ISI will not decide, the people will decide, there was a crackdown. Authorities declared the Joint Awami Action Committee or JAAC a banned organization and launched a crackdown against the leadership and their workers. Activists have been detained. Offices have been sealed. Raids have been carried out in multiple districts ahead of the region-wide shutdown call that began this afternoon. What followed? Widespread protests across. Demonstrators, they took on the security forces despite being shot at point blank range. Those are the areas that you see, whether it's Neelam Valley or Muzaffarabad or Bagh or Kotli or Mirpur or Rawalpindi. That is where the protests are taking place even right now. Tensions have escalated further. Firing has been reported in multiple locations. People have been killed at point-blank range. In fact, there are some reports that people are not being permitted to take their bodies home for burial. Pakistan Army incidentally has done this in Pakistan, Punjab province against the Tehreek-e-Labbaik. But the fallout isn't just restricted to POJK. Protests have taken place outside Pakistani diplomatic missions in the United Kingdom with slogans of "Ye jo dehshat gardi hai, iske piche vardi hai." They want Pakistan Army to get back to their controlment. At least 50 British MPs have written to the British Foreign Secretary. They've raised concerns over reported arrest restrictions and communication blackout in POJK. India, of course, has also hit out. India's asking the global community to wake up, open their eyes and take a look at what's happening. They want the Pakistan Army and government to be held accountable for human rights violations that are taking place right now, even as you and I speak. So how did this movement, centered initially around electricity bills, inflation, lack of political representation, spiral into this deadly confrontation? Remember, schools and colleges and hospitals remains a huge issue. Take a look at this report that tells you how bad the situation is on ground right now.
1: A rebellion is brewing in Pakistan-occupied Jammu and Kashmir. And anger is directed squarely at Prime Minister Shehbaz Sharif and Army Chief General Asim Munir. For weeks, resentment had been building over inflation, governance failures, political rights, and Islamabad's heavy-handed control over the region. Now that anger has erupted onto the streets. The latest unrest began after authorities banned the Joint Awami Action Committee, or JAAC, a grassroots movement that has spearheaded protests across POJK. Authorities followed up with arrest and sweeping crackdown ahead of a region-wide shutdown call. What followed were deadly confrontations. As protesters poured onto the streets, security forces cracked down. The violence has claimed 27 lives, while more than 200 people have been injured in clashes stretching from Rawalkot to other parts of POJK. Internet disruptions, mobile service restrictions, mass detentions, a ban on public gatherings, and a communications blackout. Human rights violated one after another.
2: ब्लैक डाउन करके हमें कत्ल किया जा रहा है हमारे नौजवानों को कत्ल किया जा रहा है मारा जा रहा है कि आप जिस तरह दुश्मन हैं आप हमारे और हमें उस तरह मार रहे हैं
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1: But the anger is no longer confined to POJK. Hundreds of Kashmiris gathered outside Pakistani missions in London and other cities across the United Kingdom, protesting against the atrocities of Pakistan's government and military establishment. Slogans such as "Hum Chheen Kar Lenge Azadi" and "Pakistan Army Go Back" echoed through the protests. At least 50 UK MPs have written to the Foreign Secretary expressing concerns over the situation in POJK. The parliamentarians have raised questions over reported arrests, restrictions, the ongoing crackdown and the communication blackout. India has also taken a serious note of the situation in POJK, with the Ministry of External Affairs calling on global community to hold Pakistan accountable for its crimes and abuses.
4: There are reports of police brutality, which you would have seen. There are several reports in Pakistan-occupied Kashmir, in which several people have been killed. There are several more who have been injured. We hope the international community will hold Pakistan accountable for its misdeeds and its abuses.
1: The protesters demanded basic rights. Instead, they received bullets. And that truly exposes how Kashmiris are being treated in Pakistan. Bureau Report, India Today.
0: How bad is the situation on ground right now? Can Pakistan Army jackboots continue to trample democracy in POJK like it actually has across the rest of Pakistan? Look at Imran Khan languishing in jail because Field Marshal Asim Munir wants to continue to rule Pakistan with an iron fist and perhaps serve his masters, whether it's China or the United States. So let's try and make sense of the developments in Pakistan-occupied Jammu and Kashmir. Joining me on India First is Lieutenant General Raj Shukla, former army commander and a commentator on strategic military affairs, Major Adil Raja. Major Raja is a former Pakistan Army officer, journalist and analyst. Javed Badar is former media coordinator for Imran Khan. Major Raja, joins us from the United Kingdom. There have been protests there. Major Raja, you've been a part of Pakistan Army. Is it so easy for Pakistan security forces to shoot at civilians demanding their rights in POJK? What are you picking up, Major Raja?
5: I mean, the military works on precedence. And if you're talking about precedence of last 3.5 years, ever since Imran Khan's government was removed in an alleged regime change operation, and it is not an allegation anymore, we have seen the cipher coming out of the Pakistani Foreign Office, in which the U.S. Undersecretary of State, Donald Liu, had asked for that Imran Khan's regime change to be implemented. And that's how Pakistani military operate. So if a precedence was created in the last 3.5 years, in which the Pakistani military repeatedly carried out this violent crackdown on political dissent, the last example was in Islamabad, the capital of Pakistan, where on 26th November 2024, protesters were massacred and, direct fire by the Pakistani military's 111 Brigade, which is also called the Marshallah Brigade, was opened up. Yeah. So the coup brigade was opened up. So the precedents exist. And the later afterwards, you've seen what happened in Muridke, when the political dissidents of TLP were massacred in broad daylight. Hundreds of casualties were reported. Fatalities were reported. So there is a precedence, and military works on precedence. Pakistani military works on precedence. So the precedents exist. That's yes, a crackdown, violent crackdown by the military is very much possible.
0: How bad is the situation in POJK? According to inputs you are getting, some reports seem to indicate 27 people have been killed. There are others who say the toll could be anything between 45 and 50. 50 fatalities, whether in Rawalkot or Muzaffarabad or Bhimber and other locations. What are you picking up?
5: You see, I belong to Bhimber myself, and my area is from Kangra district in Himachal Pradesh up till Bhimber. This is the same tribe, the Muslim Dogra Rajput tribe. So I'm getting the information from there. And in Azad Jammu and Kashmir, we call it AJK, you call it POJK. In Azad Jammu and Kashmir's latest protest, the verified information so far put the death toll up to 27. And the locals were making allegations that it is from 100 to 150. But in all honesty, this is the local area. But please, let me tell you, this is my local area, and the people are protesting on home ground. So you cannot steal the dead bodies, as there were allegations of stealing of dead bodies in Islamabad of the Pathan, the Pakhtuns coming from Khyber Pakhtunkhwa. So I honestly believe that the death toll right now is in between 30 to 40. All right. So, of course, Reuters are saying 11. But I don't think it's 11 is too less. 27 were confirmed that toll till last night. And today, straight firing has been carried out. So we are expecting it to cross over 30 people. Yeah.
0: But how did things become so bad that security forces had to open fire on people? Pakistan is quite this peacemaker of sorts. General Asim Munir and, Prime Minister Shahbaz Sharif, they're traveling all over saying, let's have peace, let's have dialogue. While they do that in Iran, they're shooting people in Pakistan-occupied Kashmir.
5: But it's funny you ask me that, because the peacemaker role which they are playing is for seeking domestic and international legitimacy in the absence of, public mandate in Pakistan itself, because the Commonwealth report has brought it out that the 2024 elections were rigged and there were massive irregularities. Entire Pakistan knows that the present regime in power, the Sharif regime, has been brought into power through stealing public mandate by the Pakistani military regime of Asim Munir, Field Marshal, they say, Asim Munir. Yeah. So, I'm not making allegations. I'm quoting the Commonwealth report, the Pakistani PILDAT report. In Pakistan, they say it is a Form 47 government. Now, Form 47 government means that in Form 45, the people voted and Imran Khan got the vote, two-third majority, and Form 47, they just simply changed the numbers. And they said, all right, fine. So now the government will come after the election rigging. So a government which lack domestic political legitimacy is seeking international legitimacy through these negotiations. So, I mean, it is really, it's a hilarious to say that they're the peacemakers. I mean, they are killing their own people nonstop, and it is going on. I've just quoted a few examples. Islamabad, November 2024. Muridke is the latest example. In Karachi, in Khyber Pakhtunkhwa, in Quetta. I mean, they're opening fire. The military is opening fire, and they are ruling as a colonial force because they want to suppress the political dissent. Come what may, I mean, at any cost, they're suppressing the political dissent. So, I mean, they're not peacemakers. I mean, they're trying to project themselves as peacemakers, but they're nowhere near that.
0: Major Raja, stay with me. Let me now bring into this conversation Lieutenant General Raj Shukla. Few people understand Pakistan Army's psyche and mentality better than General Shukla. General, welcome. What do you make of these POJK protests in defense of democracy or demanding democracy? And it seems ISI says nothing doing. They will control whoever forms the government in POJK, Pakistan Occupied Jammu and Kashmir. But can the people, in your view, looking at these protests, stand up to Pakistan Army jackboots, sir?
6: You know, Gaurav, the first thing I'll say is that, you know, these are all signs of fraying statecraft and a collapsing state. It's not only what's happening in POJK, but what happened in KPK, Balochistan, Sindh. In your very eloquent commentary, it tells you about the state of Pakistan. And it just so happens on the 30th, 31st of May, 9 to 10 days back, I happened to be in Srinagar for the Lit Fest.
0: Yes.
6: And this was, I think, my first visit after a couple of years. And I was amazed to see, you know, choked roads, a sense of participation, overflowing cafes, color, romance, festivity, prosperity on the street. And it's not that the disaffections have all gone away, but it is a commentary on the two models. In one model, you have this Pakistan, the army submitting to civilian control, and therefore exercising years of calibrated restraint in Jammu and Kashmir. And here you have a trigger-happy army. As a soldier, I hang my head in shame. This is bestiality. This is cowardice. You don't fire on your own men. And why I'm particularly disturbed is because the two armies come from a common womb.
0: Yes.
6: That is why it is so distressing. This is also a time to point to the wisdom of people like Field Marshal Karyappa, who laid the edifice of a politicality, and gentlemen like Field Marshal Manekshaw, who said that we are deeply politically conscious, but consciously not politically committed. Look at the wisdom of that statement. We always stayed out of politics. And here is Asim Munir and Shehbaz Sharif. I mean, they are bringing the state to ruin. Global media outlets are describing what is happening there as massacre. Some of them are comparing it with what happened in 1971 in Bangladesh. It's just not a few protests here. And it's been building up for pretty long because, as I said, Pakistani siyasat mein danishmandi bachi hi nahi. There is no wisdom.
0: That's
6: politics
0: a very
6: has seen to flow. Look what happens in POJK. Just
0: let me bring in Javed Badar.
6: When the political class failed to take up the cause of the locals, the JAC stepped in, and the JAC is a political. It is a body of lawyers, traders, students, transporters. Aur jaise aapne kaha jo bunyadi mudde the, ration ka, bijli ka, pani ka, jab unhone vote aaya, what do you do? Tariq Fazal Chaudhary, a federal minister, says that we will charge them under section 302 for murder.
0: Yes.
6: There is no insensitivity. On a civil rights, society organization, you are charging them with terror laws. It can't get more ridiculous than that. There was a time when Pakistan used to claim, Pakistan Army, that it was the guardian of ideological frontiers. Damn it, you're losing your state to not any external aggression, but to internal repression. I mean, it is as bad as that. So it's time for the Pakistani state and the army to wake up to the to the reality and brutality of what they are doing. It's utterly, utterly disgraceful.
0: I'll get Major Raja to respond to that, but I want to bring in Javed Badar into this conversation. Javed Badar sahab, aapne suna General sahab ne kya kaha ki Pakistan mein danishmandi bachi hi nahi hai siyasat mein. Aap mante, look at the manner in which Imran Khan, the most popular prime minister, according to Pakistanis, he's been languishing in jail. But what is your assessment of the situation right now in Pakistan-occupied Jammu and Kashmir, sir? Some reports say 50 people are dead. Okay, give me a moment. I'll reestablish that link. But Major Raja, you want to take that question that both the Indian Army and Pakistan Army were born of the same womb. But right now, the Pakistan Army is massacring its own people. And like you rightly pointed out, sir, not just in POJK, but across the country, including in Pakistan, Punjab province, where apparently, correct me if I'm wrong, bodies were stolen by the Pakistan Army and not handed over. Bodies of people killed in Pakistan Army firing were not handed over to people in the Tehreek-e-Labbaik protests.
5: Well, I'm really, you know, it's very difficult for me to say since I'm a third generation Pakistan Army officer. Yes. And you know, I would like to acknowledge what General Shukla said, you know, and usually I'm a very stubborn junior, but being a major, I would say in the military, they say senior is always right. And General Shukla is right over here because he is coming from a place of, you know, empathy. And I can actually, you know, notice it in his tone. And what he's saying is deeply, you know, it is hurting my feelings, definitely, because, you know, this is my army. And yes, we both come from the same tradition. We are both come from the same womb, as you may like to call it, fine. But we came from the same heritage, actually. And we, both of our countries are from the same heritage and both the militaries are from the same heritage. But there is a major difference that after partition, the Pakistani military involved itself into the politics. And they got the taste of the blood once they, you know, took over power, starting from Field Marshal Ayub Khan. And then later on, General Ziaulhaq, then General Musharraf, and now Field Marshal Asim Munir. You know, the problem with the Pakistani military is that unlike General Shukla is here, sir, the generals in my country of your rank and file, they aspired to be billionaires and multimillionaires in US dollars. So materialism took over professionalism. And once you have to, you know, get a benefits package, which is, for example, for a lieutenant general is around about these days, around 12 to 13 million US dollars. And you need to have mansions all over the country and then abroad as well. Once your children are living in three-bedroom apartments in Manhattan, I'm talking about the current chief of general staff, General Sayed Amir, you know. So you do need to maintain a hold on to politics so that you make policies which will benefit the military businesses. And Pakistan is a military business empire, military incorporated, which is, of course, we are running on the name of the welfare of troops and men which are being killed. But unfortunately, the men are not being looked after. The troops are not being looked after. The generals and the high-ranking red tapers, they're getting richer by each passing day. And I don't need to say much. You can look at Dubai leaks. You can look at Panama Papers. You'll find the generals of Pakistan and the properties all over. So once you have to maintain that kind of a hold, then you have to maintain a hold over politics and governance. So you no more remain the same, you know, professional army, which I'm sure, which the, I hate to say this, I swear, which Indian Army is right now, and I'll be, you know, taken through task by my own colleagues. I hate to say this, but this point in time,
0: you're stating facts. General Shukla, Major Raja is stating facts, and this information is in public domain. The kind of mansions Pakistan Army generals have overseas. Apparently, General Kayani owned a beach or something. He owned an entire island, according to some reports. They own mansions in UAE and UK and US. But tell me this, is that the reason, General Shukla, in your assessment, that military jackboots are now ruling across Pakistan, killing people in Balochistan, diverting rivers to make canals for Sindh cantonment projects, for killing people of Tehreek-e-Labbaik in Pakistan's Punjab province, and what we see in POJK right now?
6: You know, I must first commend Adil for his honesty. And that's, I know soldiers at heart are always honest. And so in that sense, I quite relate to him. See, the point, I don't grudge the Pakistani generals their plots or their Manhattan flats. That may also be a point, but that is not the central point. The point is the sheer lack of wisdom, as I said, in statecraft. And Imran Khan is the supreme example. How can you have one of the most popular political leaders in your country, and the way you incarcerate him to prison, I mean, that man is in danger of losing his eyesight. This is sheer brutality, bestiality. It is this part of the Pakistani army which really worries me. Soldiers don't do this. I mean, once again, let's bring in Sam Manekshaw. Look at the grace and dignity with which he treated those 93,000 POWs in 1971.
0: True.
6: It is all about soldierly virtues, sharafat, those issues. And
0: so
6: I
0: that sharafat really and that Danishbandi that you mentioned, now that I have Javed Badar with me from Pakistan, General, permit me one, you know, let me bring in Javed Badar from Pakistan. Javed Badar sahab, aapne suna Major Adil Raja ko bhi aur General Shukla sahab ko bhi, wo ye keh rahe hain ki jis desh mein siyasat mein Danishbandi hi na ho, wo अपने ही लोगों को गोली मारेगा या फिर अपने ही सबसे पॉपुलर प्रधानमंत्री इमरान खान साहब को जेल में बंद करेगा. उनकी आंख ही नहीं, खबर तो यह उनकी जान जा सकती है. क्या स्थिति है इस समय पीओजेके में? Okay, I still seem to be having an issue with that audio link. But Major Raja, General, you want to go first? General, go ahead, then Major Raja.
6: Adil, go first. He's such a great man.
0: I want to understand from Major Adil Raja, what is Imran Khan's condition? Is he just on the verge of losing his eyesight? God forbid, there are reports that seem to say that Asim Munir would want him killed or dead in prison.
5: Well, sir, yeah, of course, he's lost 85% of his eyesight, and it is very much recorded, and it is also part of his medical report by the government. Doctors have said that he's lost 85% of his eyesight because of poor conditions, because the military regime in my country, who are the de facto ruler, the field marshal, the self-imposed field marshal.
0: Okay. So, General Shukla, on a scale of 10, how bad is the situation for the Pakistan Army in POJK? What's the situation, you know, on a scale of 10? Can Pakistan Army retain POJK in the manner in which it's shooting people, or it's shooting itself in the foot?
6: I would strongly advise them not to do so. This repression never pays. And we are already seeing the consequences of what I say is lack of politics, lack of wisdom. The state is falling apart. You know, people tell me ki hum POK kab le rahe hain. I say lene ki zarurat hi nahi hai. Wo khud hi rudakte hue hamare paas aa raha hai. And on a lighter note, may I tell the Pakistan Army ki agar aap se nahi samalta hai, aap humko de de POK. Ek do saal mein hum pura aman chain wale aayenge.
0: Especially in northern areas. How bad is the situation in your military appreciation in KPK, in Khyber Pakhtunkhwa, with Durand Line simmering for years now?
6: It is disastrous, Gaurav. I mean, I can imagine when I was commanding the division in Baramulla, if there was a minor unrest, you would get 4 calls from the army commander, 3 calls from the corps commander inquiring what has gone wrong. And always pushed from the top to settle it. I mean, somebody told me, one of my seniors, that these situations are armed politics. So using weapons is just one part, but the whole political you know, engagement, of outreach, of getting to the root cause. You don't open fire on your own people. You simply don't do it. Professional yes. armies don't do it. And I am getting a little emotive, not because, you know, it's not a matter really of the Pak armies per se. It is of the larger cause of soldiering.
7: Yes.
6: Soldiers don't do these kind of things. It is sheer cowardice.
7: In Balochistan, reports say that the corps commander is scared to come out of his own cantonment. There's an entire corps in Balochistan. And
6: the military hospital in Rawalpindi has been attacked. How shameful. The military hospital in Rawalpindi. And Adil was giving some figures. I've been going through global media inputs. The dead are in the range of 70, 80, 90. Yes. It is massacre.
7: It's a massacre. Really, Major Raja, I think I have you back. You wanted to come in, sir.
5: Yeah, I just wanted to add on one thing, sir. The basis of the problem, which I would definitely agree with General Shukla, then the concept of an officer and a gentleman is dead in my military, in my army, which I've proudly served as a fighting arm officer for 21 years, and I've been a war-wounded officer. Now, the issue is that the corruption and materialism has really taken over amongst the officers, and because of this corruption and materialism, you know, everybody is out there to make money. And because of that, the Pakistani politics right now, especially under the Field Marshal Asim Munir, who is not a Pakistan Military Academy regular officer, he was a ranker. I don't mind that. Being a ranker is fine. I mean, he was an Air Force airman. He joined the Pakistan Army through officer training course, a short course. And he came with very different set of principles. And he became an intelligence operator. I don't mind that. I mean, he is called the deceiver in the yes. And he was named the deceiver by his coursemate at the staff college, in the command and staff college, because of his characteristics as an intelligence operator. Now, the deceiver can be a very good intelligence operator, but once you're acting as an army chief and once you're acting as a statesman, well, you have to think differently. But he is unable to think differently because the people under his command, the sector commanders of the ISI who are actually running the country through the DGC, Major General Faisal Nasir, whom Imran Khan named Dirty Harry, you know.
7: Dirty Harry.
5: So all of them are corrupt and incompetent. So corruption is the rule of the day. And if you are, you know, running the country through the Corps of Military Intelligence, who are essentially, please don't mind me saying, my

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2: Now shift focus to the other story, but go ahead. Jen, last word to you, Jen Shukla.
3: So, you know, just two quick points. I agree entirely with Adil. Militaries are built on morality. I'll give you one quote. You know, it's just a military adage in the Indian military, which says that in any organization, there'll be a senior and a junior. The senior, if he's a gentleman, will never show it. The junior, if he's a gentleman, will never forget it. Look at this. So the people who should be restraining Asif Munir are the guys around him. Ki kya kar rahe hai aap, chief saab, isko band kariye. This is how good armies operate. It is a misnomer that, you know, it is just, you know, orders from the top. No, it's to and fro from horizontally, vertically, and that's what makes good armies great. And the second point,
2: I'd like to make very quickly. I will let that be the last word on this part of the show. General Shukla and Major Raja, many, many thanks for joining me here on this India First special broadcast. Pakistan remains in tailspin. But for the moment, from Pakistan-occupied Jammu and Kashmir, I want to talk about the development in the union territories of Jammu and Kashmir and Ladakh. For decades, Zojila Pass has been a lifeline and a bottleneck. The only road link between Jammu and Kashmir and Ladakh, but that link that remained cut off for months every year in the winters. Today, one of India's most ambitious infrastructure projects crossed a huge milestone. The 14-kilometer long Zojila Tunnel, being built at an altitude of 11,500 feet, achieved a breakthrough as engineers blasted through the final rock barrier inside the main tunnel, connecting Ladakh with Jammu and Kashmir. We get you more in this report.

0: For decades, Zojila was both a gateway and a challenge. A mountain pass connecting Kashmir and Ladakh. But one that winter could shut down for months. Today, India has punched through that barrier. In a major engineering milestone, the final rock wall inside the strategic Zojila tunnel has been breached, bringing the ambitious all-weather connectivity project a giant step closer to reality.
1: It's a historic day for India's strategic infrastructure as well as modern technology and the infrastructure in the mountain area. Extremely difficult Himalayan terrain. As we see, the breakthrough has been achieved at the critical Zojila tunnel. This is world's longest and at the highest tunnel, 13-kilometer Zojila tunnel. This will give significant connectivity to Kashmir and Ladakh.
0: Built at an altitude of over 11,500 feet, over 13 kilometers long, the Zojila tunnel will become the world's longest bidirectional single-tube road tunnel, a project many believed was impossible to get completed. Engineers battled sub-zero temperatures, avalanches, and unstable geology to reach this point. The Zojila tunnel breakthrough enables year-round access to Ladakh, paving the way for all-weather connectivity between Kashmir and Ladakh. Once completed, it will ensure year-round access, faster troop movement, stronger logistics, and significantly boost India's readiness along its northern frontiers. At the breakthrough ceremony, Nitin Gadkari hailed the tunnel as a game-changer for Ladakh.
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1: Beyond connectivity, the project is expected to boost tourism, improve trade, create economic opportunities, and strengthen strategic access to one of India's most sensitive regions. Deep beneath these towering peaks, India is building more than a tunnel. It is creating a permanent all-weather lifeline to Ladakh. With Ashutosh Mishra, Bureau Report, India Today.
2: And joining me now on this special broadcast on this big story is Lieutenant General D.P. Pandey, former Kashmir Corps commander. General, as an infantry soldier who served extensively on both sides of Zojala, both in Ladakh and in Kashmir, what's your first reaction seeing that final blast and 24/7, 365 days connectivity between Kashmir and Ladakh?
3: I wish I was there, Gaurav, when this blast took place.
2: True.
3: Having walked across, driven across, flown across Zojala by fixed wing, by choppers, small, big, both. And if you recall, a couple of years back, having drove a motorbike along with you across Zojala tunnel, my memories are absolutely fresh. I recall very clearly once the avalanche had struck about more than 100 vehicle column, civilian and military both. And I saw the dead bodies stuck in the cabins after 6 months when the snow started melting and they started coming out. And that point of time, I always wondered, and we used to talk about world-class infrastructure connecting the entire, each and every corner of the country, respective countries in the world, especially the Western countries. And I used to wonder why it's not happening to us. And this important breakthrough has got two folds or rather three folds of security issues. One is economic security. You imagine for 6 months, anybody who was a Ladakhi or somebody who was stuck on the other side, had family or a soldier, was unable to transact business, come out onto this side, carry out treatment, medical treatment, along with the Z-Mode tunnel and the Zojala tunnel. All this thing will become 12-month round process. They can transact business, they can move the children. As a Chinar Corps commander, I remember young men and girls coming to Srinagar to study. And in the winters, they were unable to go back home because in the holidays, there was just no chance for them to go. And therefore, either we used to make arrangements or, you know, they were all shortcuts and this thing. But now this will empower those children to go back and forth.
2: If we were to look at the bigger picture, Sela Tunnel in Arunachal Pradesh and Zojala Tunnel in Ladakh, two absolute game changers for Bharat when it comes to strategic security and also, for the people of Ladakh and for people of Tawang.
3: Absolutely. But when you add this Rohtang tunnel as well, the game changer is phenomenal. You know, I used to be concerned as a corps commander of the transit time and the turnover time for the forces which are deployed in Ladakh region. And we are always constrained. We are counting minutes when the vehicle had to pass through and they go through a go across Zojala because the passes were closed. And especially the Chinese were able to use this to their advantage because on their side, the terrain is different.
2: Plateau,
3: and this tunnel will allow movement of the security forces in a graduated manner spread around 12 months along the entire year. It makes our security situation far, far more stronger and better.
2: I must tell you, I recall that motorcycle ride that you, General Joshi, 75 braves of the Indian Army, including many who had participated in the Kargil War, and my privilege that I reported that war, that motorcycle ride on top of Zojila. Hopefully next time, sir, we'll be riding through this tunnel. But for joining me here on this India Today special broadcast, many thanks. I need to slip into a quick break here. But when we come back, there's lots more on the other side. Stay with us.

0: TuneIn's how-to. A brief look at all the special functions and things you might not know we have.
1: Did you know you can control the speed of what you're listening to? 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
2: Of the state were killed. What can we do?

0: 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This, along with our other new features and capabilities, will help users get even more out of our products. Our new OS releases will be available as developer betas today, with a public beta coming next month. And they will be available to users this fall. And with the incredible capabilities we introduced today, and so many more still to come, I truly believe the best is still ahead.
1: There were 24 crew members on board the ship, all of them being Indian nationals. They all 24 have been rescued and they are safe. Our embassy for this purpose, for the evacuation and rescue purpose, they contacted the Omani authorities who swung into action. We were in touch with several other stakeholders, including Ministry of Shipping here and MRCC and other stakeholders. We thank and we are grateful to the Omani government for their excellent support in rescuing the crew and ensuring the safety. Our mission continues to be in touch with the seafarers.
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0: Viewers, this conversation is happening in the backdrop of one of the well-known real estate companies and developers in the Gulf region in Dubai, B&W Developments, and their presence at the St. Petersburg Economic Forum. And while that is going to be a large gathering in this part of the world, I want to begin by asking Ankur about his comments on the latest situation as far as the overall situation and the real estate sector's response to that is in the UAE. Ankur, how are things shaping up? Because the ceasefire seems to be still under negotiation in terms of becoming permanent. What is your take on the latest developments?
1: Yeah, thank you, Siddharth bhai. Thank you for having me here, first of all. And the situation which we are seeing as of now is quite promising as of now. And what we can see from here is that the market will get a rebump from here. That we have seen over years, over decades, the, what UAE has shown to the world and the kind of response which UAE market always get after being getting hit by any reason, whatever it is, being it COVID or being it 2008 Lehman Brothers crisis or whatever it is. But what I can see from here is that the customers are getting back on track. They just want to invest. They are believing in the ceasefire news. They believe in the real estate market. They believe in the leadership. They believe in the they believe in the overall economic progress of the UAE real estate market. One more thing which is very important and vital to discuss here is that the UAE's decision to get out of the OPEC is quite significant, and that can change the destiny of the off plan. Because what we have seen over the years in the UAE real estate market is the offline market is getting a real jump just because of the government spendings in the infrastructure. So the oil money which was spent during last few decades in the infrastructure has given a real boom to the real estate market, and this will be again a new history. Because what we can predict from here is that the 30% additional revenue which government could predict by producing additional oil reserves. So that money will definitely be going to the infrastructure, and that will be impacted to the real estate market. Just like you take it example of, let's say, Al Maktoum Airport. So they're investing more than $20 billion just for our airport, targeting 260 million passengers, being it possibly the busiest airport of the world. Today, we have seen Atlanta being operating at 128 million visitors every year. So the market is quite promising, and I can see that the smart investors are taking their place now.

0: welcome. You're with the news today. Your primetime destination news. Newsmakers, talking points, our big talking point tonight. Are defections in India being normalized? That's right. That's the big talking point. The immorality of politics. My special guests include Abhishek Manu Singhvi of the Congress, Nalin Kohli of the BJP. Also, a former Bombay High Court judge is facing death threats. His family has been attacked. We will tell you that major story. Okay, let's go to the big story that I'm breaking at the moment. High drama has now taken place in the Madhya Pradesh Rajya Sabha polls because Meenakshi Natarajan, the Congress's candidate for Rajya Sabha, her nomination has been rejected. The Congress has now approached the Election Commission late at night seeking justice. The Congress MLAs want to go to a resort in Bangalore amidst claims that the BJP was trying to poach some of them with money exchanging hands, they accused. Their flight to Karnataka has been cancelled. The ECI now says it might meet the Congress delegation at 12 noon tomorrow. So we have high drama taking place in the heart of the national capital at the moment outside the Election Commission headquarters. Listen in to Congress General Secretary Organization KC Venugopal.
1: They have rejected the nomination of Meenakshi Natarajan in Madhya Pradesh. This was happened 6:30 in the evening. Within 30 minutes, we sent a letter to the Election Commission in my name only for seeking an appointment. We need to have a physical presence, physical appearance before the Election Commission for arguing our case. This is a clear-cut case of murdering democracy. If there is a tiny aspect of democracy in this country, Election Commission has to intervene this matter without any delay. This is what our demand. Let us see if they are allowing us tomorrow morning. We will wait for tomorrow morning. Otherwise, we will go with our legal options.
0: Okay, so there is high drama taking place outside the Election Commission, and where there is that news breaking, there is Rahul Gautam joining us. Rahul, let's get explain this to our viewers. The fact is, Madhya Pradesh, there are three Rajya Sabha seats. The BJP was guaranteed two. The Congress was guaranteed one based on their numbers in the assembly. The BJP then puts up a fourth candidate. And suddenly this evening, we are told that Meenakshi Natarajan's nomination has been rejected by the returning officer. The Congress apparently is claiming that the election is being stolen by the BJP. Give us more updates. What exactly is the reason that Meenakshi Natarajan's affidavit was rejected?
2: Well, the Congress, is describing what happened in Bhopal today, the rejection of, the nomination papers of Meenakshi Natarajan as an assault on democracy. And in fact, we saw a high political drama unfolding today, right at the doorsteps of Election Commission. At least two incumbent MPs, KC Venugopal and Jairam Ramesh, ex-Chief Minister Mr. Bhupesh Baghel, ex-Deputy Chief Minister Sachin Pilot, sitting on a dharna saying that they'll not, budge from here until unless they're heard by the Election Commission officials. Later on, they were allowed to go inside and they were given an audience for tomorrow. As far as allegations are concerned, the BJP has been alleging that there was a criminal case that was pending against Meenakshi Natarajan, which was not disclosed by her in the affidavit. However, Congress has outrightly rejected all these allegations, saying that there is no case pending against her. It was only a defamation notice that was sent to her, which has been duly replied also by Meenakshi Natarajan. And therefore, what has happened today is absolutely undemocratic and also unacceptable. And therefore, Congress party is in no mood to leave this issue. In fact, we've been informed that tomorrow, possibly not just senior leaders, we might see some Congress workers also coming in here. And that's why I'll just show you the visuals here. The entire Election Commission premise, outside the Election Commission building has been completely barricaded. There are a lot of police presence here, a lot of paramilitary personnel here. And in fact, this was also objected by Congress leaders, saying that this only shows how transparent Election Commission is, as they are not allowing coverage also now, given the fact that we are sitting on a dharna. So clearly, Congress is on a warpath, right. And it seems that they are not going to relent on this issue.
0: Okay, well, just to inform our viewers, a BJP-supported independent candidate, Parimal Nathwani, in Jharkhand Rajya Sabha, has been allowed till 11 a.m. to rectify a procedural mistake. So we'll see whether that same leniency is given to Meenakshi Natarajan, or is this another case which will pit BJP and the Congress against each other. The role of the Election Commission will be looked at carefully once again. Will they play a neutral umpire in this case will be tested. Thanks very much, Rahul Gautam, for bringing us up to speed with the latest political controversy. Okay, let's turn from that breaking political controversy in Madhya Pradesh to the snowballing crisis in the Trinamool Congress in Bengal that continues with embattled former Chief Minister Mamata Banerjee meeting Congress Parliamentary Party Chairperson Sonia Gandhi in a one-on-one meeting at her residence in New Delhi. But even as Mamata was meeting with Sonia Gandhi, a team of CID West Bengal reached her Kolkata home to serve notice to her nephew Abhishek Banerjee in an alleged signature forgery case. Meanwhile, TMC rebels continued to attend meetings chaired by Chief Minister Shubhendu Adhikari. The big question, is the TMC set to split in Delhi as it has in Kolkata? And what lies ahead? Our top focus now on defection politics.
3: Just months ago, they were trading barbs on the campaign trail. Today, they are sharing hugs, smiles and photographs. And a day later, Mamata Banerjee paid a visit to Sonia Gandhi at 10 Janpath. The optics have become impossible to ignore. All this as Mamata battles a growing revolt. Already battling a rebellion in Bengal, the revolt is now spilled into Parliament. Rebel MP Kakuli Ghosh claims she is the real chief whip of the TMC in the Lok Sabha. The Mamata camp counters that Kalyan Banerjee remains the authorised chief whip. The rebel claim they have the support of 20 TMC MPs. Mamata loyalists dismiss the figure as fiction, insisting several MPs named by the rebels have publicly rejected the claim. The rebels accuse Mamata's government of failing on development and claim the RG Corps outrage triggered the unrest. The TMC's response is equally sharp. The rebels say they want to join the NDA. The Mamata camp calls them traitors and challenges them to resign and seek a fresh mandate.
4: In gaddaron se main janna chahta hoon ki tumhe takleef ho rahi thi. तो तुमने इलेक्शन के बाद ये तकलीफ क्यों जाहिर की इलेक्शन के पहले करना चाहिए था और इलेक्शन के बाद अनेकों आरोप लगाए सुखेंदु शेखर ने और रिजाइन कर दिया कम से कम उसने एक पॉलिटिकल एथिक्स दिखाया कि वह जिस पार्टी में था जिस सिंबल के साथ राज्यसभा में एमपी था उसकी समस्या थी उसने रिजाइन कर दिया
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3: Meanwhile, a CID team visited the residence of Mamata Banerjee in Kalighat. Sources say the investigators went there to serve notice to her nephew Abhishek Banerjee in the alleged signature forgery case. Bureau Report, India Today.
0: Okay, so let's raise the big questions on our talking point tonight. Has defection politics been normalized in the Modi era? Why are the opposition's elected representatives ready to switch sides so easily? Have anti-defection laws failed to stop the Ayaram Gayaram culture? And is the BJP now seeking to manufacture a majority for itself in both houses of parliament at all costs? Joining us now is the eminent lawyer, politician, senior leader of the Congress party, Abhishek Manu Singhvi, joins me. Appreciate you joining us, Dr. Singhvi. Do you concede that the opposition finds itself increasingly vulnerable to defection politics? Why blame the BJP if Trinamool Congress MPs and MLAs are so ready to switch sides after an election defeat? If Congress MLAs over the last 10 years have been so willing to switch sides, as have MLAs of the opposition in Maharashtra, Do we blame the BJP for it or the opposition for it?
6: There is a very strong reason to blame the BJP, which I'll come to in a minute. But to be candid with you, there is no doubt that ultimately it reflects on the character and the individual persona of the person. Clearly, they do not have the integrity, the tough stand, etc. And clearly, I will go further. There must be weaknesses in the TMC's current imbroglio, which has led to this. There must have been weaknesses even in the recent past when they were in power. So we have to concede that. Nobody's saying 100% of the blame lies on the BJP. But let's be frank and candid now for a minute and let's smell the coffee. These people in not one state, but the paradigm is now for the last 5 years. This name given for Operation Lotus is longer than 5 years, but I'm taking only 5 years. This has been a standard pattern. Everybody knows, number one, that the resources, the monetary resources with the BJP as one single party is more than 50 to 70 times all the other parties combined. Number two, you know that these are nothing to do with ideology. They are allurements in the positive sense of offering you all kinds of things. Thirdly, there is negative allurement. There is a threat. There is a withdrawal of a case against you. There is a threat about all kinds of things which will happen to you. This is open secret. We know the names. We know the cases. Now, this being so, you are having an unequal, non-equal, non-level playing field, which is actually distorting democracy. Now, it's all very well to say, look, it ultimately depends on the individual. It depends on the maladministration of your party. Why should they want to leave with such an excellent party? That's not reality. That's not spelling the coffee. You are making the democratic system highly skewed, which is a matter of extreme sadness. One more caveat, by the way, Rajdeep, and this is not the time to go into it. I've spoken on this, on your very program on this. By the way, it is very amusing to see this two-thirds business. I have said before on your program, there is no such thing as a two-thirds going and avoiding the 10th schedule. There are cumulative conditions. Only the second one is talked about, namely two-thirds in number, not the first one of a political party merging. Without the twin conditions cumulatively satisfied, they are liable for defection. But again, see the uniqueness of Indian politics. I will file a complaint saying that clause 4 of the 10th schedule applies. They are disqualified. My complaint goes to the speaker. The speaker belongs to the BJP. The speaker will never decide or decide not to decide or decide in favor of the BJP. The man who has filed the complainant will go to court. The court will issue notice, jawab. It will take 2 years before there is even a primary decision. By then, everything is over. So this is the reality of Indian politics. Although I believe strongly, as held in the Shiv Sena case,
0: we've seen that.
6: Yes. There is no defection. Yes. There is no defection immunity.
0: The Shiv Sena case does speak. Yes, sir. But the fact is, the Shiv Sena case is very clear that even if it's two-thirds, both the political party and the legislature party have to merge with another party. But at the end of the day, that matter is still pending. Yes, but that matter in appeal is still pending at the Supreme Court. The question, therefore, is, the anti-defection law doesn't seem to be acting as a...
6: One minute. The last sentence is wrong. That's the final judgment. Nothing is pending. That's the law. But the law is applied by the speaker. Speakers are partisan. Yes, that's the problem. Because, the law is clear.
0: Sir, because... Because of the alleged partisanship of the speaker in Maharashtra, the Shiv Sena UBT has gone in appeal to the Supreme Court. The court has still not heard their matter. Has not yet given a final verdict on their appeal. My question to you is simply this. Do you therefore concede that the law is no longer an obstacle? This whole two-thirds of a party is needed is also no longer an obstacle. We have seen wholesale and retail defections taking place.
6: You agree with that or not? 100%. What I am giving you is a stronger example. You are talking of the speaker's decision challenged by the Shiv Sena and pending in court. Prior to that, there is a judgment of three judges led by Chief Justice Chandrachud, which has held already the law that cumulative twin conditions require to be satisfied. Knowing that law, the speaker decides not to follow it. Forget the Maharashtra speaker. Tomorrow the speaker in West Bengal, tomorrow the speaker in XYZ state decides not to follow it, saying that very well, I'm doing it. Now he's wrong. But to show that he's wrong, our courts take 2 to 3 years. Therefore, I agree, the defection law should be repealed with a one line 10th schedule. anybody elected on symbol X, mm-hmm. party Y, mm-hmm. shall resign and seek re-election if he changes his party affiliation directly or indirectly in any manner whatsoever. Two lines is that anti-defection law required. Otherwise, you're making a mockery. There is nothing mm-hmm. to do with law. It's to do with politics. It's to do with reality.
0: So what you're saying is that the law should be anyone who switches sides should resign forthwith and recontest the election on whichever new party or new symbol he or she is part of, but that they cannot carry on in that same position. But let me ask you this, Dr. Singhvi. The fact of the matter is, as we discussed at the very outset, immorality cannot be legislated upon. If at the end of the day, a group of people decide they do not want to work under a particular leader or party, as seems to be the case, for example, in the Trinamool Congress, why stop them? They will say, we are exercising our free right. We are a group of 20 people and we want to exercise our free right. We want to form a new group faction. If they have chosen to do so, how do you actually ever stop it? Do you really believe that there is, given that you're saying there's a non-level playing field? Yes.
6: You see, the question you are raising, Rajdeep, is answered in 1985. Why was the defection law created? Anybody can change any party, go anywhere. It's your volition. You are a free man. Why? Hmm. Because per se, the legislature, by a unanimity of overwhelming nature, two-thirds, said that per se, change of parties after election is per se not immoral, but illegal. Immorality was equated to illegality and unconstitutionality by creating the 10th schedule. Now, it's a different matter that you have abused the 10th schedule, you have not followed it, you have not followed a judgment which has interpreted the 10th schedule to say that without cumulative twin conditions satisfied, you are liable for disqualification. Having reached that stage and given the inherent delays in our court system, I am recommending for the future. But there is no doubt that for the present, this is defection. Because there is no merger of two political parties, neither in West Bengal nor elsewhere in Maharashtra.
0: So can I ask you that point? When I speak to BJP leaders on this, sir, just a minute, sir, let me ask you. Yeah, okay. When I speak to BJP leaders on this, they say, please ask the Congress. The Ayaram Gayaram culture started when the Congress was in power, the dominant power. Whichever is the dominant power is like the Ukta Suraj, rising sun. Everyone gravitates towards it. Your party was also accused of misusing agencies. See. Perhaps your party was also accused of using Sam Dam Dandabhed. The BJP is doing the same now. They say. What's the difference between when you were in power now when the BJP is in power?
6: Allow me. Answer one. It's pure whataboutery. There is no point talking about the past and saying two wrongs make a right. Mm-hmm. Second, nobody with his right mind will ever say that misusing agencies and doing agency misuse of vendetta is anywhere near any government, including BJP governments of the past, have ever tried in this country. The degree, the scope is 100 times more. Number three, nobody will even allege in his right mind with facts and figures that the resources, the sheer money power with the BJP, which is 100 times all the rest of Indian parties put together, including the NDA parties put together, was ever equal in this size prior to 2014. So none of these three points are correct. In any case, whataboutery will not solve this problem, that there were some instances in the past when the IRM, after all, IRM started in Haryana in 1967. So what? My answer is, so what? Is that an answer to today's situation? Mm. In state after state, you are seeing a naked, an absolute naked, unbridled, egregious, and a without any compunction or without any hesitation or without any sense of shame, this happening. It's almost a proud declaration that, look, we are the party in power, we have the power, we have the loaves and fishes of power, and we'll do it. To hell with you, to hell with the 10th schedule. And remember, I'm saying all this after you've taken the two-thirds exception, which is not a protection under an existing judgment, not the pending judgment, under a prior judgment, which speakers are refusing to follow.
0: I think you've made your point, Dr. Singhvi. I appreciate you joining me on the show today. I want to now turn to the other side. Let's listen to how the BJP responds to the normalization of defection politics. Let's now turn to another lawyer politician, Nalin Kohli of the BJP joins us. Appreciate you joining us, Mr. Kohli. Whether it's in Bengal, where MLAs and MPs are allegedly defecting, joining the BJP or breaking away from the Trinamool Congress, or now in Madhya Pradesh, where there are allegations that the BJP is wooing Congress MLAs with cash and cross-voting could take place in the Rajya Sabha elections. The general belief is that the BJP is now determined to manufacture a majority for itself in Lok Sabha and Rajya Sabha through Saam, Daam, Danda, Bhed by normalizing this politics of defection and cross-voting. How do you respond, Mr. Kohli?
7: I reject each one of those contentions, Rajdeep, and respectfully, I'd like to counter each one of those points that you've raised. It's the 52nd Constitution Amendment in 1985. And just to refresh everyone's memory, under Rajiv Gandhi as the Prime Minister, a healthy Congress government of 400 plus MPs, that the anti-defection law came in, which is the 10th schedule of the Constitution of India. Under the 10th schedule of the Constitution of India, the Constitution of India itself provides for a mechanism when MPs or MLAs in a particular party, if they are tired or want to move out of it, they are entitled to do so if they are more than two-thirds majority. Now, the news that's coming in, 20 out of the 28 MPs in the Lok Sabha of the Trinamool have walked out. Let's also come to the state. 58 of the MLAs have formed a separate group. Now, any political person, irrespective of the political party they are in, can clearly see the mood of the people and the writing on the wall. There is a comprehensive eradication of the leadership of Mamata Banerjee and Abhishek Banerjee, rejection by the people of Bengal in a wholesome manner. Now, if the elected representatives feel that their party was running as a fiefdom or run by a private limited family entity of an aunt and a nephew, they're feeling frustrated. They feel they were not able to work in an environment on which there were allegations of intimidation, of corruption, etc. Certainly, they can move out. And they are doing it under the constitutional
0: process. But just a minute, Mr. Kohli. Just a minute. Are you telling me there is no BJP hand when these same MPs are spotted in the residence of your minister, Bhupendra Yadav, who's in charge of West Bengal, when the chief minister, Mr. Suvendu Adhikari, is spotted at those meetings? Are you telling me that BJP is not doing anything to induce them? Some of the MPs have gone on record that they have got phone calls from these ministers. Mr. Amit Shah's office has reportedly phoned them and asked Yusuf Pathan, for example, to come and meet him. Are you telling me that BJP dood se dhuli hui hai has nothing to do with what is going on?
7: Coming from a senior and very respected journalist as you, Rajdeep, and also a friend, I find that really rich. Really rich. At the end of the day, if I go and have lunch with the US ambassador, would that make me a potential CIA spy? Or I have lunch with the Russian ambassador, would that make me a KGB agent? So if I go and bump into, say, Rahul Gandhi in, say, any walking on the street somewhere, does that make me that I'm hobnobbing with Mr. Rahul Gandhi to change my party?
0: No, one minute, sir. The meetings are being held at the residence of Mr. Yadav.
7: You have to wait. You have to wait for me to complete. So now let me come to you. That's my opening comment. Yes. Let me come to another point. Mm-hmm. It is possible in a democracy that these MPs decide to go and meet Mr. Bhupendra Yadav. Now, why? Who says they can't meet him? They can meet also Mr. Rahul Gandhi. They can also meet anybody else. So, I mean, why are you putting the blame on the BJP? Please show me where is your this apprehension coming that there is any intimidation or an Operation Lotus or a Doodh Ka Dhula something. Why don't you ask these questions to the MPs and the MLAs? You don't ask the affected party, and they haven't joined us yet.
0: Mr. Kohli, over the last 10 years, over the last 10 years, there have been several instances where reportedly an Operation Lotus has taken place. You saw what happened in Maharashtra. The Shiv Sena broke. The NCP broke. There were then allegations of what the Shiv Sena UBT called Khoke Ki Rajniti. Crores of money being given. MPs allegedly being bought for anything from 20 to 50 crores. Now,
8: The truth of the matter is, why are these MPs in all these states or MLAs in all these states? Look at over the last 10 years, 80 to 90% of the defections have taken place from opposition parties to the BJP. And the fact is the BJP is happily accommodating these defectors, and thereby the allegation is normalizing the politics of defection. Atal Bihari Vajpayee and L.K. Advani used to stand up against this same politics of defection. The new BJP seems to be embracing it.
7: There is no old BJP, there is no new BJP. There is the BJP, which was formed in 1980, and it evolved from the Jan Sangh. And we are always strong on our ideology. In fact, it's the BJP that had said about Article 370 and under Prime Minister Modi that has been removed. It is talking of Ram Mandir. Ram Mandir happened through a court judgment, but we were at it for several years. We talk of a uniform civil code. Our states are doing it. We are committed to our ideology. Now let's come to your question. In your question, let's go back one by one. The law was brought in by constitutional process, which is the 10th schedule, by Rajiv Gandhi. Did defections happen in that period of Rajiv Gandhi, in the period of Indira Gandhi? Going backwards, defections have happened ever since there are political parties. People change their parties, but the Ayaram Gayaram culture changed with 1985, when a person could have been in a political party in the morning, and that single person could have gone to another political party in the afternoon, returned back to the parent party in the evening, from where this phrase came out, Ayaram Gayaram. You know that, you remember it. Now let's come to the allegations of cash. You've, of course, as a senior journalist, been part of that entire cash for votes in the Manmohan Singh era. You've covered it and seen the wards. Now, that was evidence. Please show me the evidence today. So we can't go only by allegations. The fact of the matter is that today where we stand, people do not want to seek, they are not comfortable, say, with the leadership of the Congress party. That's for the Congress party to introspect. And if in the Trinamool Congress, they are not comfortable with Mamata Banerjee and Abhishek, that is for them to decide, not the BJP. But if they decide to join our hands, certainly, why would we be complaining? If they subscribe to our ideology, if they subscribe to the mission of development of Prime Minister Modi, but there is no such development at the moment.
8: No, your question is actually in the air. Sir, I take your point except for the last point, where in the last point you say that if they subscribe to ideology, what's the harm? The same political figures or parties were targeted by the BJP when you were opposing them in election. Election's over. We are seeing some are calling it the Trinamoolization of the BJP in Bengal. It was also suggested in Maharashtra that the same, just a minute, sir, the same Ajit, the late Ajit Pawar was targeted by your leadership and called the most corrupt politician of Maharashtra. What happened later? You all formed a government with him. The question therefore arises, because you are accused of misusing power, weaponizing agencies, the moment all the Maharashtra politicians switched over to you, they were suddenly, the cases against them disappeared. The allegation is that this is the washing machine. The same Shubhendu Adhikari, sir, who today is your chief minister in Bengal, was caught on tape accepting cash. The BJP accused him of being corrupt. Today he's doodh se dhula hua. That's the reason why the question is arising. Is this all the normalization of immoral politics?
7: So let's pause for a minute. You spoke about the weaponization of agencies. The Honorable Supreme Court, during the Manmohan Singh UPA era, Congress party, called the CBI a caged parrot. Now, that was a direct Supreme Court's comment on the weaponization of the CBI. Have we heard that comment? Second, let's come to the agencies. In all the cases that the agencies are maligned at, let's take the example of the Enforcement Directorate. Several cases are there where they find 16 crores cash, 10 crores cash, 5 crores cash. In one former Congress MP's house, they found some 350 crores cash. Let's again repeat the figure just so that people know I'm not making a mistake. 350 crores cash. So now, excuse me, the agencies probably did a great job.
8: But the agencies don't go into, sir, the agencies don't go into any of the BJP politicians' houses. Is it 95% only of the opposition parties' houses? The question is, it seems to be carrot and stick.
7: I haven't finished my answer.
8: No, the question is carrot and stick.
7: Just because I'm giving an answer that has a cogent part, sir, you have to wait for me to finish that. Then you ask me a count. I'm not running away from any answer.
8: Yeah. Yes.
7: So, and you know me, I'll answer all of them. So let's go now to the first one. Let's return to it. So the agencies obviously are doing a good job. Now let's come to the next point. Anyone who has joined the BJP, is there an allegation of corruption? Now let's come to the government of Prime Minister Modi. In the last 12 years, and mind you, Prime Minister Modi has been in the government for the last 12 years, Is there an allegation of corruption? The Congress mounts on a daily basis one allegation or the other. Where is the allegation of corruption? Now, if there is no allegation of corruption, you have to manufacture or tell the agencies, oh, 1 minute, hold on. We are on Article 14. Just because we found five people in the opposition who are corrupt, please go and raid now five people in the BJP just to prove a point. I'm sorry, it doesn't work like that. And as a lawyer, I can't accept that argument. This would take Article 14 too far.
8: So I gave you a concrete example of Mr. Shubhendu Adhikari, your chief minister in West Bengal. And the fact is that he was caught on tape taking money. The moment he switched to the BJP, we haven't heard of the case. Therefore, the presumption is...
7: Let me ask you in another
8: opposition
7: manner.
8: Opposition leaders are being told very clearly, MPs, you switch, you switch to the BJP, we will clean you up. You will, all the cases will go. Isn't this, as I said, the normalization of immoral politics?
7: No, 1 minute. Let's come back to Shubhendu Adhikari ji. When was he caught on camera and tape? He joined the BJP. Right. When did he join the BJP?
8: 2019, before the 2020, in 2023.
7: Sure. So now tell me, in that entire period, West Bengal, where state is the in charge of law and order under the constitution, what did they do? And you're blaming the BJP?
8: There was a central agency investigation on him.
7: That is for the central agency, but did it prevent the state from doing anything for someone who joined the BJP? I mean, he was the right hand man of Ms. Mamata Banerjee, and Ms. Mamata Banerjee and her entire state machinery couldn't find substance in that. So I mean, it's okay, Rajdeep, you're making a point. Now let's come to the immoral politics you're saying. Look, Rajdeep, there are two parts to it. We can sit down on this and we can debate on what is moral and what's immoral. The fact of the matter remains, in a democracy, people decide who they want to elect. Mm-hmm. They've elected people across the political spectrum, irrespective of their political leanings, with and without allegations. That's where it stands. However, where I come from, for the BJP, I'll say, show me a single case of corruption against the Modi government. It doesn't exist. What we can say is our governance model has a difference. People see it and people are voting on that governance model. And back to the debate of today. If the Trinamool Congress MPs are frustrated with their party leadership and they decide under the 10th schedule to follow what the constitution provides for, you can't find fault with that.
8: Okay. I'm going to leave it there, Nalin Kohli. Also, the 10th schedule says that even if you are two-thirds, the political party and the legislature party has to merge in another party. We will wait and see whether
7: or form a separate group.
8: No, sir, not in the Subhash Desai case. They do not allow a separate group to be formed. No, so the Supreme Court five-judge constitution bench has made it very clear that they will have to merge with a particular party. But that's another debate that we will have on another day. For now, we'll wait and see if that happens. But talk to you. Thank you very much for taking my questions. Thank you.
7: Thank you.
0: Let's turn from there to today's shocker of the day. A retired distinguished High Court judge, a landmark verdict, and now allegations that the judge is facing death threats, intimidation, his family even physically assaulted. Former Bombay High Court Judge Gautam Patel has sensationally revealed that he's being targeted over a controversial ruling he gave in the Daudi Bora succession case. His family member, his daughter, was even attacked in the United Kingdom. All allegedly by the sect of the Daudi Boras that lost out in that case. India Today now reports this major story.

0: A retired Bombay High Court judge faces threats over a judgment delivered more than 2 years ago. The 2024 verdict had settled the succession battle in the Daudi Bohra community, a religious denomination within Shia Muslims. Justice Gautam Patel had ruled in favour of Sayyidna Mufaddal Saifuddin as the supreme leader of the community. The court had rejected petition by Qutbi Bohra faction led by Tahir Fakhruddin challenging Saifuddin's anointment. The former judge claims his family is being threatened with dire consequences if he does not renounce his ruling in a YouTube video. On June 5th, Patel's daughter in London, Aditi Patel, allegedly got an anonymous letter saying they would be killed if the demand is not met. The UK police is investigating the case. Before this, Aditi Patel was allegedly assaulted on April 22nd. The threat started in August last year when Justice Patel's wife, Malashree Patel, allegedly got a threatening mail in Mumbai. Around the same time, his daughter got a similar letter in London. The Mumbai police had filed a case in September.
1: Strongly, it is reflected in our policy.
0: Justice Patel is seeking help from the Indian High Commission in the UK.
2: Nothing happened till 22nd April when there was that physical attack on my daughter just outside, across the street from her front door after she had finished the school run with one of the kids. I'm hoping to hear from some authority, the High Commission, the Metropolitan Police, the local police. This has happened to a former High Court judge on British soil, so what are you doing about it?
0: Daudi Bohra Community Supreme Leader Sayyida Mufaddal Saifuddin in a statement expressed shock at the events and condemned the threats and acts of violence. A petition challenging Justice Patel's judgment is pending before a division bench of the Bombay High Court. Bureau Report, India Today.
3: Okay, let's then go to our newsmaker today. Joining me now is retired Bombay High Court Judge Justice Gautam Patel joins us. Appreciate your joining us, Justice Patel. It is absolutely shocking to hear that your family has for as long as 10 months now faced threats and actual acts of violence across two continents in connection with your landmark 2024 judgment settling the succession issue in the Daudi Bohra community, the most recent incident being on June 5th. You've not gone public until now. Why did you stay silent, sir, given the nature of the threats to your family? What has made you speak out just now, Justice Patel?
4: Couple of things, Rajdeep. First of all, I'm not sure that it's a landmark judgment. That's for time, history, others to decide. That's number one. It was a simple civil case that I had to decide. We received these threats and we followed the official channels, which is what we thought was appropriate and expected that to happen. Didn't anticipate the kind of escalation that we saw till in April and June. And since we were actually then not getting any kind of a response, really,

0: being done? I do not know, and I cannot and don't want to speculate. I don't want to interfere with what is possibly an ongoing investigation. But let me reframe this. Is it really only an attack on me as an individual and my family, or is it a much broader threat mm-hmm. now which affects the entire Indian judiciary? Who will become a judge?
1: Mm-hmm.
0: Who will decide a matter? What is happening mm-hmm. to this rule of law? It's the ascendance of criminality over the rule of law. What happens to citizens when you can't protect judges?
1: Mm-hmm.
0: If you, this is what the Bar Association of India said yesterday in a very well-worded statement. If you can't protect judges, how will you protect citizens? And this is a direct assault on the Indian mm-hmm. judiciary now.
2: Well,
0: any judge, and Rajdeep, let me just say this. There are 900 judges, high court judges. There are tens of thousands of district judges, and district judges, I'm going to say my district judges across the country, work in very difficult circumstances, doing extremely sensitive and difficult cases. Now, is it being suggested that 3 years after they retire, somebody will go after their families and it's and nothing can be done? It's an assault on our civilized system of governance. It's intolerable.
2: So what, according to you, therefore, Justice Patel should be done? The Chief Justice of India has been apprised. What should the police be doing? Has the Chief Justice of India responded to you? Have the police assured you and your family full security both in Mumbai and in London?
0: The Chief Justice of India did call me. I'm not sure that I want to disclose that. He has plenary powers and authority, and I have the utmost confidence that between the Chief Justice of India and the acting Chief Justice of the Bombay High Court, whatever appropriate needs to be done will be done. But the investigation clearly needs to be across continents. It is to be a transnational kind of investigation. It has to be investigated both in Mumbai, and it has to be investigated very aggressively in London, because it affects both sides. Rajdeep, let's not forget one cardinal fact. This is an attempt to create, to leverage a jurisdictional divide. A threat is issued to me as an Indian citizen. It's also received in Mumbai. But the assault is on my daughter, who is a British citizen, and a threat to her on British soil. Now, this creates a very neat, clever little jurisdictional divide, except for the last threat, which is delivered to my daughter, but addressed to me, saying we're arranging for your cremation and your family's cremation. And that's a straightforward death threat. Is delivered to me, an Indian citizen, on British soil. Now, that surely means that this has to be investigated in both jurisdictions.
2: You know, I want to ask you in conclusion, I don't know when last a high court judge has received a death threat of this kind across two continents for a judgment he or she have delivered. I just want to ask you, how do you see this, therefore, in terms of how are you dealing with it as a post-retirement ordeal? Has it changed your perspective on the independence of the judiciary? And do you have a message, Justice Patel, for those community leaders or anyone who is behind these acts of coercion and intimidation, Justice?
0: We are not going to be bludgeoned into submission. The judiciary and the legal system has meant something mm-hmm. to me for the better part of 40 plus years. I am not going to compromise that because there is mm-hmm. some disgruntled element issuing a threat to me or my family, and my family stands behind me. We are not going to cave in. We are absolutely not going to cave in. The mm-hmm. rule of law means something. Justice means mm-hmm. something. That's why we've dedicated our life. I've dedicated my life to mm-hmm. this. My family has nothing to do with law. My daughter doesn't work in the legal field. She has a separate life of her own here.
2: Well, let me leave it there, Justice Patel. As I said, this is quite a shocker that you've revealed today, a judge being targeted in this manner for a judgment he delivered 2 years ago. Thank you very much for joining me on the show today. Okay, let's take a break at this point. When we return, we'll turn to our good news today story, a major engineering milestone, the Zozila Tunnel breakthrough.

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2: Is there a waiver or carve-out for India in acquiring and procuring Su-57s and S-500 air defense systems from the United States of America? And will that stand? How do you think India should be dealing with America and the sanctions?
3: We all remember time when Prime Minister Modi was banned from going to the territory of the United States of America. And I know that Prime Minister Modi would never forget about it. Now he's a prime minister, all the sanctions have been eliminated, and the relationship between the USA and India are developing successfully, as far as I understand, and India is a sovereign country.

0: For decades, Zojila was both a gateway and a challenge. A mountain pass connecting Kashmir and Ladakh. But one that winter could shut down for months. Today, India has punched through that barrier. In a major engineering milestone, the final rock wall inside the strategic Zojila tunnel has been breached, bringing the ambitious all-weather connectivity project a giant step closer to reality.
1: It's a historic day for India's strategic infrastructure as well as modern technology and the infrastructure in the mountain area. Extremely difficult Himalayan terrain. As we see, the breakthrough has been achieved at the critical Zojila tunnel. This is world's longest and at the highest tunnel, 13-kilometer Zojila tunnel. This will give significant connectivity to Kashmir and Ladakh.
0: Built at an altitude of over 11,500 feet, over 13 kilometers long, the Zojila tunnel will become the world's longest bidirectional single-tube road tunnel, a project many believed was impossible to get completed. Engineers battled sub-zero temperatures, avalanches, and unstable geology to reach this point.
2: This tunnel is a state of art. ये वर्ल्ड क्लास सेफ्टी स्टैंडर्ड्स के हिसाब से बनाई गई है और इससे लद्दाख लेयर को ऑल वेदर कनेक्टिविटी मिलेगी।
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3: Okay, that's all that we could pack in on the show tonight. Thanks for watching. Stay well, stay safe. Good night. Shubhratri. Jai Hind. Namaskar.
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0: Good evening, you're watching India First. I'm Gaurav Sawant. Pakistan-occupied Jammu and Kashmir is in flames. At least 27 people have been massacred by Pakistani security forces. They've opened fire on unarmed civilians in Pakistan-occupied Jammu and Kashmir, demanding basic rights. They were demanding their right to vote. They were demanding democracy. They were demanding atta. They wanted schools and colleges and hospitals, and that Pakistani Punjabi Muslims should not take over their territory and their rights. They were shot at, they were killed. Local reports say that the death toll is much higher. Some reports say anything between 40 and 50, more than 200 have been injured. People have taken to the streets demanding democracy and respect to their vote. They're demanding cheaper electricity, lower prices of essential commodities, greater political representation, schools, colleges, hospitals, just the very basics. The trigger for this round of raging violence has been Pakistan Army's ban, total restriction on the Joint Awami Action Committee, or the JAAC, a grassroots Kashmiri movement that had become the voice of the people of Pakistan-occupied Jammu and Kashmir. But what followed were arrests, raids, restrictions on public gatherings, communication disruptions, internet snap, and then deadly clashes, firing at point-blank range, caught on camera. But the story is much bigger than Pakistan Army's atrocities on Pakistan-occupied Jammu and Kashmir. There's anger against the military regime in Rawalpindi that's across Pakistan. Take, for example, what's been happening in Balochistan. People in Balochistan are fighting for their freedom against occupation by Pakistan Army since 1948. They're hitting out against extrajudicial killings. In fact, they're now targeting the Pakistan Army. And then in what Pakistan describes are its northern areas, Gilgit and Baltistan, again part of Pakistan-occupied Jammu and Kashmir, activists are complaining now of detention curfews and shrinking political space because they don't want their rights to be sold off and pawned off to the Chinese. And from Gilgit and Baltistan, let me bring you down to Sindh province. Thousands have taken to the streets against controversial Pakistan Army canal projects. They're hitting out at Pakistan Army that it's diverting crucial water that's meant for the Sindh province for its military cantonments and corner plot projects. In Khyber Pakhtunkhwa, again, what was known as Pakistan's Northwest Frontier Province, the area is in flames. It's erupted against Pakistan Army operations and civilian displacement and jackboots. The people in KPK or Khyber Pakhtunkhwa want freedom, and they don't accept the Durand Line like their brothers across in Afghanistan. For decades, Pakistan claimed it's the voice of Kashmir. But look at what Pakistan is doing to people in Pakistan-occupied Jammu and Kashmir. On the world stage, they claim Kashmir is their jugular vein. Well, yes, they are suicidal, but right now they're cutting their own jugular vein. Tonight, it's the Kashmiris in Pakistan-occupied Jammu and Kashmir who are accusing Pakistan's army and the politico-military establishment of the military jihad complex of denying them their basic rights. And that's our top focus. But just shift focus from Pakistan-occupied Jammu and Kashmir to the development that's taking place in Jammu and Kashmir and Ladakh, the union territories of Jammu and Kashmir and Ladakh. Watch these images. Today, India achieved a historic milestone with the breakthrough at the Zojila Tunnel, one of the country's most ambitious infrastructure projects. When I was covering the Kargil War in 1999, military trucks used to cross the Zojila Pass. And then, when I was covering the standoff in Ladakh, post-Galwan standoff in 2020, the entire focus was quick build-up so that you would have resources in place before Zojila shut down because of massive snowfall. In fact, we were trapped in an avalanche at the Zojila 1 year. But now all that is history. Watch those images on your television screen. For decades, Zojila Pass was vulnerable to avalanches and these heavy snowfall that actually cut off Ladakh from the rest of the country for good 3 months, sometimes even 4 months every year, year after year. Now, that vulnerability is now history. Of course, it was exposed during the 1999 Kargil war, post-Kargil build-up, because November, the pass would shut down and would open only in March sometimes, sometimes even April. So military logistics, troop mobilization, replenishment of resources for Kargil, for Ladakh, for Siachen Glacier, for Eastern Ladakh, LAC, all of that had to happen in just 6 months' time. Now, it can happen round the year. The tunnel changes that equation completely. It provides all-weather connectivity to Ladakh. And it's a great thing for the people of Ladakh. They don't need to rely just on expensive air travel. They can just drive down to Kashmir anytime they want and then the rest of the country. So it's huge for strategic mobility. And of course, this is a development that will be watched very closely by our adversaries on the northern borders and the western borders. The breakthrough is not just an engineering marvel. It's a strategic statement from India at one of the most sensitive places in the world. And then look at it happening at two different places. You have the Sela Tunnel in Arunachal Pradesh, and now you have the Zojila Tunnel in Ladakh. We'll talk more about it. But first, I want to get you our top story from Pakistan-occupied Jammu and Kashmir. For years, Pakistan has sought to portray itself as the voice of the people of Kashmir. On world stage, they claimed they were the ambassadors of Kashmir. Today, it's Kashmiris who are being massacred in Pakistan-occupied Jammu and Kashmir. Of course, on either side, Pakistan-occupied Jammu and Kashmir, look at the situation, whether it's Rawalpindi or in Muzaffarabad. Even basic rights are being denied. 27 people, at least 27 are dead. There are reports that say maybe even 50 are dead. There are some in the UK who claim Mirpuris who live across or others, people of Pakistan origin, they are complaining the death toll is much higher. And more than 200 have been injured, hundreds have been detained. The entire region is being pushed to the brink by Pakistan Army jackboots. That's the human cost of the latest crackdown by Asim Munir's establishment in Pakistan-occupied Jammu and Kashmir. You'll ask why. The protesters were demanding something as basic as electricity, water, education, their basic right to vote. 12 seats. The Pakistan Army controls the Jammu and Kashmir, Pakistan-occupied Jammu and Kashmir, as they call it, their assembly, through 12 seats. People who live overseas, their votes. ISI, by some accounts, is willing to let go of 6. Others who say ISI will not let go, because that is how ISI, Pakistan's ISI or their military terror network, they control the Pakistan-occupied Jammu and Kashmir assembly. Human rights, they've been, just look at those images, and we'll show you thousands of those images that are now viral on social media. 12 seats for refugees in July 27 elections to the top legislative body out of 45 up for grabs. ISI won't let go. Instead of dialogue, when people said ISI will not decide, the people will decide, there was a crackdown. Authorities declared the Joint Awami Action Committee or JAAC a banned organization and launched a crackdown against the leadership and their workers. Activists have been detained. Offices have been sealed. Raids have been carried out in multiple districts ahead of the region-wide shutdown call that began this afternoon. What followed? Widespread protests across. Demonstrators, they took on the security forces despite being shot at point blank range. Those are the areas that you see, whether it's Neelam Valley or Muzaffarabad or Bagh or Kotli or Mirpur or Rawalpindi. That is where the protests are taking place even right now. Tensions have escalated further. Firing has been reported in multiple locations. People have been killed at point-blank range. In fact, there are some reports that people are not being permitted to take their bodies home for burial. Pakistan Army, incidentally, has done this in Pakistan, Punjab province against the Tehreek-e-Labbaik. But the fallout isn't just restricted to POJK. Protests have taken place outside Pakistani diplomatic missions in the United Kingdom with slogans of "Ye jo dehshat gardi hai, iske piche vardi hai." They want Pakistan Army to get back to their cantonment. At least 50 British MPs have written to the British Foreign Secretary. They've raised concerns over reported arrest restrictions and communication blackout in POJK. India, of course, has also hit out. India's asking the global community to wake up, open their eyes and take a look at what's happening. They want the Pakistan Army and government to be held accountable for human rights violations that are taking place right now, even as you and I speak. So how did this movement, centered initially around electricity bills, inflation, lack of political representation, spiral into this deadly confrontation? Remember, schools and colleges and hospitals remains a huge issue. Take a look at this report that tells you how bad the situation is on ground right now.
1: A rebellion is brewing in Pakistan-occupied Jammu and Kashmir. And anger is directed squarely at Prime Minister Shehbaz Sharif and Army Chief General Asim Munir. For weeks, resentment had been building over inflation, governance failures, political rights, and Islamabad's heavy-handed control over the region. Now that anger has erupted onto the streets. The latest unrest began after authorities banned the Joint Awami Action Committee, or JAAC, a grassroots movement that has spearheaded protest across POJK. Authorities followed up with arrest and sweeping crackdown ahead of a region-wide shutdown call. What followed were deadly confrontations. As protesters poured onto the streets, security forces cracked down. The violence has claimed 27 lives, while more than 200 people have been injured in clashes stretching from Rawalkot to other parts of POJK. Internet disruptions, mobile service restrictions, mass detentions, a ban on public gatherings, and a communications blackout. Human rights violated one after another.
2: ब्लैक डाउन करके हमें कत्ल किया जा रहा है हमारे नौजवानों को कत्ल किया जा रहा है मारा जा रहा है कि आप जिस तरह दुश्मन हैं आप हमारे और हमें उस तरह मार रहे हैं
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1: But the anger is no longer confined to POJK. Hundreds of Kashmiris gathered outside Pakistani missions in London and other cities across the United Kingdom, protesting against the atrocities of Pakistan's government and military establishment. Slogans such as "Hum Chheen Kar Lenge Azadi" and "Pakistan Army Go Back" echoed through the protests. At least 50 UK MPs have written to the Foreign Secretary expressing concerns over the situation in POJK. The parliamentarians have raised questions over reported arrests, restrictions, the ongoing crackdown and the communication blackout. India has also taken a serious note of the situation in POJK, with the Ministry of External Affairs calling on global community to hold Pakistan accountable for its crimes and abuses.
4: There are reports of police brutality, which you would have seen. There are several reports in Pakistan-occupied Kashmir, in which several people have been killed. There are several more who have been injured. We hope the international community will hold Pakistan accountable for its misdeeds and its abuses.
1: The protesters demanded basic rights. Instead, they received bullets. And that truly exposes how Kashmiris are being treated in Pakistan. Bureau Report, India Today.
0: How bad is the situation on ground right now? Can Pakistan Army jackboots continue to trample democracy in POJK like it actually has across the rest of Pakistan? Look at Imran Khan languishing in jail because Field Marshal Asim Munir wants to continue to rule Pakistan with an iron fist and perhaps serve his masters, whether it's China or the United States. So let's try and make sense of the developments in Pakistan-occupied Jammu and Kashmir. Joining me on India First is Lieutenant General Raj Shukla, former army commander and a commentator on strategic military affairs, Major Adil Raja. Major Raja is a former Pakistan Army officer, journalist and analyst. Javed Badar is former media coordinator for Imran Khan. Major Raja, joins us from the United Kingdom. There have been protests there. Major Raja, you've been a part of Pakistan Army. Is it so easy for Pakistan security forces to shoot at civilians demanding their rights in POJK? What are you picking up, Major Raja?
5: I mean, the military works on precedence. And if you're talking about precedence of last 3.5 years, ever since Imran Khan's government was removed in an alleged regime change operation, and it is not an allegation anymore, we have seen the cipher coming out of the Pakistani Foreign Office, in which the U.S. Undersecretary of State, Donald Liu, had asked for that Imran Khan's regime change to be implemented. And that's how Pakistani military operate. So if a precedence was created in the last 3.5 years, in which the Pakistani military repeatedly carried out this violent crackdown on political dissent, the last example was in Islamabad, the capital of Pakistan, where on 26th November 2024, protesters were massacred and, direct fire by the Pakistani military's 111 Brigade, which is also called the Marshalla Brigade, was opened up. So the coup brigade was opened up. So the precedents exist, and the later afterwards, you've seen what happened in Muridke, when the political dissidents of TLP were massacred in broad daylight. Hundreds of casualties were reported, fatalities were reported. So there is a precedence, and military works on precedence. Pakistani military works on precedence. So the precedents exist. That's yes, a crackdown, violent crackdown by the military is very much possible.
0: How bad is the situation in POJK? According to inputs you are getting, some reports seem to indicate 27 people have been killed. There are others who say the toll could be anything between 45 and 50. 50 fatalities, whether in Ravlakot or Muzaffarabad or Bimber and other locations. What are you picking up?
5: You see, I belong to Bimber myself, and my area is from Kangra district in Himachal Pradesh up till Bhimber. This is the same tribe, the Muslim Dogra Rajput tribe. So I'm getting the information from there. And in Azad Jammu and Kashmir, we call it AJK, you call it POJK. In Azad Jammu and Kashmir's latest protest, the verified information so far put the death toll up to 27. And the locals were making allegations that it is from 100 to 150. But in all honesty, this is the local area. But please, let me tell you, this is my local area, and the people are protesting on home ground. So you cannot steal the dead bodies, as there were allegations of stealing of dead bodies in Islamabad, of the Pathan, the Pakhtuns coming from Khyber Pakhtunkhwa. So I honestly believe that the death toll right now is in between 30 to 40. All right. So, of course, Reuters is saying 11. But I don't think it's 11 is too less. 27 were confirmed that toll till last night. And today, straight firing has been carried out. So we are expecting it to cross over 30 people. Yeah.
0: But how did things become so bad that security forces had to open fire on people? Pakistan is quite this peacemaker of sorts. General Asim Munir and, Prime Minister Shahbaz Sharif, they're traveling all over saying, let's have peace, let's have dialogue. While they do that in Iran, they're shooting people in Pakistan-occupied Kashmir.
5: Well, it's funny you ask me that, because the peacemaker role which they are playing is for seeking domestic and international legitimacy in the absence of, public mandate in Pakistan itself, because the Commonwealth report has brought it out that the 2024 elections were rigged and there were massive irregularities. Entire Pakistan knows that the present regime in power, the Sharif regime, has been brought into power through stealing public mandate by the Pakistani military regime of Asim Munir, Field Marshal, they say, Asim Munir. Yeah. So, I'm not making allegations. I'm quoting the Commonwealth report, the Pakistani PILDAT report. In Pakistan, they say it is a Form 47 government. Now, Form 47 government means that in Form 45, the people voted and Imran Khan got the vote, two-third majority, and Form 47. They just simply changed the numbers. And they said, all right, fine. So now the government will come after the election rigging. So a government which lack domestic political legitimacy is seeking international legitimacy through these negotiations. So, I mean, it is really, it's hilarious to say that they're the peacemakers. I mean, they are killing their own people nonstop, and it is going on. I've just quoted a few examples. Islamabad, November 2024. Murid K is the latest example. In Karachi, in Khyber Pakhtunkhwa, in Quetta. I mean, they're opening fire. The military is opening fire, and they are ruling as a colonial force because they want to suppress the political dissent. Come what may, I mean, at any cost, they're suppressing the political dissent. So, I mean, they're not peacemakers. I mean, they're trying to project themselves as peacemakers, but they're nowhere near that.
6: Major Raja, stay with me. Let me now bring into this conversation Lieutenant General Raj Shukla. Few people understand Pakistan Army's psyche and mentality better than General Shukla. General, welcome. What do you make of these POJK protests in defense of democracy or demanding democracy? And it seems ISI says nothing doing. They will control whoever forms the government in POJK, Pakistan Occupied Jammu and Kashmir. But can the people, in your view, looking at these protests, stand up to Pakistan Army jackboots, sir?
7: You know, Gaurav, the first thing I'll say is that, you know, these are all signs of fraying statecraft and a collapsing state. It's not only what's happening in POJK, but what happened in KPK, Balochistan, Sindh. In your very eloquent commentary, it tells you about the state of Pakistan. And it just so happens on the 30th, 31st of May, 9 to 10 days back, I happened to be in Srinagar for the Lit Fest.
6: Yes.
7: And this was, I think, my first visit after a couple of years. And I was amazed to see, you know, choked roads, a sense of participation, overflowing cafes, color, romance, festivity, prosperity on the street. And it's not that the disaffections have all gone away, but it is a commentary on the two models. In one model, you have this Pakistan, the army submitting to civilian control, and therefore exercising years of calibrated restraint in Jammu and Kashmir. And here you have a trigger-happy army. As a soldier, I hang my head in shame. This is bestiality. This is cowardice. You don't fire on your own men. And why I'm particularly disturbed is because the two armies come from a common womb.
6: Yes.
7: That is why it is so distressing. This is also a time to point to the wisdom of people like Field Marshal Karyappa, who laid the edifice of a politicality, and gentlemen like Field Marshal Manekshaw, who said that we are deeply politically conscious, but consciously not politically committed. Look at the wisdom of that statement. We always stayed out of politics. And here is Asim Munir and Shehbaz Sharif. I mean, they are bringing the state to ruin. Global media outlets are describing what is happening there as massacre. Some of them are comparing it with what happened in 1971 in Bangladesh. It's just not a few protests here. And it's been building up for pretty long because, as I said, Pakistani siyasat mein danishmandi bachi hi nahi. There is no wisdom.
6: That's
7: politics
6: a very
7: has seen to flow. Look what happens in POJK. Just
6: let me bring in Javed Badar.
7: When the political class failed to take up the cause of the locals, the JAC stepped in, and the JAC is a political. It is a body of lawyers, traders, students, transporters. Aur jaise aapne kaha jo bunyadi mudde the, ration ka, bijli ka, pani ka, jab unhone vote aaya, what do you do? Tariq Fazal Chaudhary, a federal minister, says that we will charge them under section 302 for murder.
6: Yes.
7: There is no insensitivity. On a civil rights, society organization, you are charging them with terror laws. It can't get more ridiculous point. Than that. There was a time when Pakistan used to claim, Pakistan Army, that it was the guardian of ideological frontiers. Damn it, you're losing your state to not any external aggression, but to internal repression. I mean, it is as bad as that. So it's strong time for the Pakistani sir. State and strong the army statement. To wake up to the yeah. to the reality and brutality of what they are doing. It's utterly, utterly disgraceful.
6: I'll get Major Raja to respond to that, but I want to bring in Javed Badar into this conversation. Javed Badar sahab, aapne suna General sahab ne kya kaha ki Pakistan mein danishmandi bachi hi nahi hai siyasat mein. Aap mante, look at the manner in which Imran Khan, the most popular prime minister, according to Pakistanis, he's been languishing in jail. But what is your assessment of the situation right now in Pakistan-occupied Jammu and Kashmir, sir? Some reports say 50 people are dead. Okay, give me a moment. I'll reestablish that link. But Major Raja, you want to take that question that both the Indian Army and Pakistan Army were born of the same womb. But right now, the Pakistan Army is massacring its own people. And like you rightly pointed out, sir, not just in POJK, but across the country, including in Pakistan, Punjab province, where apparently, correct me if I'm wrong, bodies were stolen by the Pakistan Army and not handed over. Bodies of people killed in Pakistan Army firing were not handed over to people in the Tehreek-e-Labbaik protests.
5: Well, I'm really, you know, it's very difficult for me to say since I'm a third generation Pakistan Army officer. Yes. And you know, I would like to acknowledge what General Shukla said, you know, and usually I'm a very stubborn junior, but being a major, I would say in the military, they say senior is always right. And General Shukla is right over here because he is coming from a place of, you know, empathy. And I can actually, you know, notice it in his tone. And what he's saying is deeply, you know, it is hurting my feelings, definitely, because, you know, this is my army. And yes, we both come from the same tradition. We are both come from the same womb, as you may like to call it, fine. But we came from the same heritage, actually. And we, both of our countries are from the same heritage and both the militaries are from the same heritage. But there is a major difference that after partition, the Pakistani military involved itself into the politics. And they got the taste of the blood once they, you know, took over power, starting from Field Marshal Ayub Khan. And then later on, General Ziaulhaq, then General Musharraf, and now Field Marshal Asim Munir. You know, the problem with the Pakistani military is that unlike General Shukla is here, sir, the generals in my country of your rank and file, they aspired to be billionaires and multimillionaires in US dollars. So materialism took over professionalism. And once you have to, you know, get a benefits package, which is, for example, for a lieutenant general is around about these days, around 12 to 13 million US dollars. And you need to have mansions all over the country and then abroad as well. Once your children are living in three-bedroom apartments in Manhattan, I'm talking about the yes. current chief of general staff, General Sayed Amir, you know. So you do need to maintain a hold on to politics so that you make policies which will benefit the military businesses. And Pakistan is a military business empire, military incorporated, which is, of course, we are running on the name of the welfare of troops and men which are being killed. But unfortunately, the men are not being looked after. The troops are not being looked after. The generals and the high-ranking red tapers, they're getting richer by each passing day. And I don't need to say much. You can look at Dubai leaks. You can look at Panama Papers. You'll find the generals of Pakistan okay. and the properties all over. So once you have to maintain that kind of a hold, then you have to maintain a hold over politics and governance. So you no more remain the same, you know, professional army, which I'm sure, which the, I hate to say this, I swear, which Indian Army is right now, and I'll be, yes. you know, taken through task by my own colleagues. I hate to say this, but this point in time...
6: You're stating facts. General Shukla, Major Raja is stating facts, and all this information is in public domain. The kind of mansions Pakistan Army generals have overseas. Apparently, General Kayani owned a beach or something. He owned an entire island, according to some reports. They own mansions in UAE and UK and US. But tell me this, is that the reason, General Shukla, in your assessment, that military jackboots are now ruling across Pakistan, killing people in Balochistan, diverting rivers to make canals for Sindh cantonment projects, POJK right now?
7: That's, I know soldiers at heart are always honest. And so in that sense, I quite relate to him. See, the point, I don't grudge the Pakistani generals their plots or their Manhattan flats. That may also be a point, but that is not the central point. The point is the sheer lack of wisdom, as I said, in statecraft. And Imran Khan is the supreme example. How can you have one of the most popular political leaders in your country, and the way you incarcerate him to prison, I mean, that man is in danger of losing his eyesight. This is sheer brutality, bestiality. It is this part of the Pakistani army which really worries me. Soldiers don't do this. I mean, once again, let's bring in Sam Manekshaw. Look at the grace and dignity with which he treated those 93,000 POWs in 1971.
6: True.
7: It is all about soldierly virtues, sharafat, those issues. And
6: so
7: I
6: that sharafat really and that Danishbandi that you mentioned, now that I have Javed Badar with me from Pakistan, General, permit me one, let me bring in Javed Badar from Pakistan. Javed Badar sahab, aapne suna Major Adil Raja ko bhi aur General Shukla sahab ko bhi, wo ye keh rahe hain ki jis desh mein siyasat mein Danishbandi hi na ho, wo अपने ही लोगों को गोली मारेगा या फिर अपने ही सबसे पॉपुलर प्रधानमंत्री इमरान खान साहब को जेल में बंद करेगा. उनकी आंख ही नहीं, खबर तो यह उनकी जान जा सकती है. क्या स्थिति है इस समय पीओजेके में? Okay, I still seem to be having an issue with that audio link. But Major Raja, General, you want to go first? General, go ahead, then Major Raja.
7: Adil, go first. He's such a great man.
6: Adil Raja, what is Imran Khan's condition? Is he just on the verge of losing his eyesight? God forbid, there are reports that seem to say that Asim Munir would want him killed or dead in prison.
5: Well, sir, of course, he's lost 85% of his eyesight, and it is very much recorded, and it is also part of his medical report by the government. Doctors have said that he's lost 85% of his eyesight because of poor conditions, because the military regime in my country, who are the de facto ruler, the field marshal, the self-imposed field marshal.
6: Okay. So, General Shukla, on a scale of 10, how bad is the situation for the Pakistan Army in POJK? What's the situation, you know, on a scale of 10? Can Pakistan Army retain POJK in the manner in which it's shooting people, or it's shooting itself in the foot?
7: I would strongly advise them not to do so. This repression never pays. And we are already seeing the consequences of what I say is lack of politics, lack of wisdom. The state is falling apart. You know, people tell me ki hum POK kab le rahe hain. I say lene ki zarurat hi nahi hai. Woh khud hi rudakte hue hamare paas aa raha hai. And on a lighter note, may I tell the Pakistan Army ki agar aap se nahi samalta hai, aap humko de de POK. Ek do saal mein hum pura aman chain wale aayenge.
6: Especially in northern areas. How bad is the situation in your military appreciation in KPK, in Khyber Pakhtunkhwa, with Durand Line simmering for years now?
7: It is disastrous, Gaurav. I mean, I can imagine when I was commanding the division in Baramulla, if there was a minor unrest, you would get 4 calls from the army commander, 3 calls from the corps commander inquiring what has gone wrong. And always pushed from the top to settle it. I mean, somebody told me, one of my seniors, that these situations are armed politics. So using weapons is just one part, but the whole political you know, engagement, of outreach, of getting to the root cause. You don't open fire on your own people. You simply don't do it. Professional yes. armies don't do it. And I am getting a little emotive, not because, you know, it's not a matter really of the PAK armies per se. It is of the larger cause of soldiering.
6: Yes.
7: Soldiers don't do these kind of things. It is sheer cowardice.
6: In Balochistan, reports say that the corps commander is scared to come out of his own cantonment. There's an entire corps in Balochistan. And
7: I'm told, Gaurav, the military hospital in Rawalpindi has been attacked. How shameful. The military hospital in Rawalpindi. And Adil was giving some figures. I've been going through global media inputs. The dead are in the range of 70, 80, 90. Yes. It is massacre.
6: It's a massacre. Really, Major Raja, I think I have you back. You wanted to come in, sir.
5: Yeah, I just wanted to add on one thing, sir. The basis of the problem, which I would definitely agree with General Shukla, then the concept of an officer and a gentleman is dead in my military, in my army, which I've proudly served as a fighting arm officer for 21 years, and I've been a war-wounded officer. Now, the issue is that the corruption and materialism has really taken over amongst the officers, and because of this corruption and materialism, you know, everybody is out there to make money. And because of that, the Pakistani politics right now, especially under the Field Marshal Asim Munir, who is not a Pakistan Military Academy regular officer, he was a ranker. I don't mind that. Being a ranker is fine. I mean, he was an Air Force airman. He joined the Pakistan Army through officer training course, a short course. And he came with very different set of principles. And he became an intelligence operator. I don't mind that. I mean, he is called the deceiver in the yes. And he was named the deceiver by his coursemate at the staff college, in the command and staff college, because of his characteristics as an intelligence operator. Now, the deceiver can be a very good intelligence operator, but once you're acting as an army chief and once you're acting as a statesman, well, you have to think differently. But he is unable to think differently because the people under his command, the sector commanders of the ISI who are actually running the country through the DGC, Major General Faisal Nasir, whom Imran Khan named Dirty Harry, you know.
6: Dirty Harry.
5: So all of them are corrupt and incompetent. So corruption is the rule of the day. And if you are, you know, running the country through the Corps of Military Intelligence, who are essentially, please don't mind me saying, my family is also in the CMI, but who are essentially criminally minded people, because for them, end justifies the means. So if you have handed over the entire country to the Corps of Military Intelligence, criminally minded and corrupt officers, so this is going to be the result which you're seeing in Pakistan right now, sir.

Raja, many, many thanks for joining me here on this India First special broadcast. Pakistan remains in tailspin, but for the moment, from Pakistan-occupied Jammu and Kashmir, I want to talk about the development in the Union Territories of Jammu and Kashmir and Ladakh. For decades, Zojila Pass has been a lifeline and a bottleneck. The only road link between Jammu and Kashmir and Ladakh, but that link that remained cut off for months every year in the winters. Today, one of India's most ambitious infrastructure projects crossed a huge milestone. The 14-kilometer long Zojila Tunnel, being built at an altitude of 11,500 feet, achieved a breakthrough as engineers blasted through the final rock barrier inside the main tunnel connecting Ladakh with Jammu and Kashmir. We get you more in this report.

0: General, as an infantry soldier who served extensively on both sides of Zojala, both in Ladakh and in Kashmir, what's your first reaction seeing that final blast and 24/7, 365 days connectivity between Kashmir and Ladakh?
1: I wish I was there, Gaurav, when this blast took place.
0: True.
1: Having walked across, driven across, flown across Zojala by fixed wing, by choppers, small, big, both. And if you recall, a couple of years back, having drove a motorbike along with you across Zojala tunnel, my memories are absolutely fresh. I recall very clearly once the avalanche had struck about more than 100 vehicle column, civilian and military both, and I saw the dead bodies stuck in the cabins after 6 months when the snow started melting and they started coming out. And that point of time, I always wondered, and we used to talk about world-class infrastructure connecting the entire, each and every corner of the country, respective countries in the world, especially the Western countries. And I used to wonder why it's not happening to us. And this important breakthrough has got two folds, or rather three folds of security issues. One is economic security. You imagine for 6 months, anybody who was a Ladakhi or somebody who was stuck on the other side, had family or a soldier, was unable to transact business, come out onto this side, carry out treatment, medical treatment, along with the Z-Mode tunnel and the Zojala tunnel. All this thing will become 12-month round process. They can transact business, they can move the children. As a Chinar Corps commander, I remember young men and girls coming to Srinagar to study. And in the winters, they were unable to go back home because in the holidays, there was just no chance for them to go. And therefore, either we used to make arrangements or, you know, they were all shortcuts and this thing. But now this will empower those children to go back and forth.
0: If we were to look at the bigger picture, Sela Tunnel in Arunachal Pradesh and Zojala Tunnel in Ladakh, two absolute game changers for Bharat when it comes to strategic security and also, for the people of Ladakh and for people of Tawang.
1: Absolutely. But when you add this Rohtang tunnel as well, the game changer is phenomenal. You know, I used to be concerned as a corps commander of the transit time and the turnover time for the forces which are deployed in Ladakh region. And we are always constrained. We are pushing, we are counting minutes when the vehicle had to pass through and they go through a gold cross across Zojala because the passes were closed. And especially the Chinese were able to use this to their advantage because on their side, the terrain is different.
0: Plateau,
1: and this tunnel will allow movement of the security forces in a graduated manner spread around 12 months along the entire year. It makes our security situation far, far more stronger and better.
0: I must tell you, I recall that motorcycle ride that you, General Joshi, 75 braves of the Indian Army, including many who had participated in the Kargil War, and my privilege that I reported that war, that motorcycle ride on top of Zojala. Hopefully next time, sir, we'll be riding through this tunnel. But for joining me here on this India Today special broadcast, many thanks. I need to slip into a quick break here. But when we come back, there's lots more on the other side. Stay with us.

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1: Recent meeting between the two heads of state of Russia and China, which drew a lot of international attention. Please throw some light on what this relationship is all about and where it's headed.
2: We are enriching our relations with this new substantial meaning, and this does not only improve the well-being of the population, but it also supports the stability and peace in the region and the whole world.

0: Viewers, this conversation is happening in the backdrop of one of the well-known real estate companies and developers in the Gulf region in Dubai, B&W Developments, and their presence at the St. Petersburg Economic Forum. And while that is going to be a large gathering in this part of the world, I want to begin by asking Ankur about his comments on the latest situation as far as the overall situation and the real estate sector's response to that is in the UAE. Ankur, how are things shaping up? Because the ceasefire seems to be still under negotiation in terms of becoming permanent. What is your take on the latest developments?
1: Yeah, thank you, Siddharth bhai. Thank you for having me here, first of all. And the situation which we are seeing as of now is quite promising as of now. And what we can see from here is that the market will get a rebump from here. That we have seen over years, over decades, the, what UAE has shown to the world and the kind of response which UAE market always get after being getting hit by any reason, whatever it is, being it COVID or being it 2008 Lehman Brothers crisis or whatever it is. But what I can see from here is that the customers are getting back on track. They just want to invest. They are believing in the ceasefire news. They believe in the real estate market. They believe in the leadership. They believe in the they believe in the overall economic progress of the UAE real estate market. One more thing which is very important and vital to discuss here is that the UAE's decision to get out of the OPEC is quite significant, and that can change the destiny of the off plan. Because what we have seen over the years in the UAE real estate market is the offline market is getting a real jump just because of the government spendings in the infrastructure. So the oil money which was spent during last few decades in the infrastructure has given a real boom to the real estate market, and this will be again a new history. Because what we can predict from here is that the 30% additional revenue which government could predict by producing additional oil reserves. So that money will definitely be going to the infrastructure, and that will be impacted to the real estate market. Just like you take an example of, let's say, Al Maktoum Airport. So they're investing more than $20 billion just for an airport, targeting 260 million passengers, being it possibly the busiest airport of the world. Today, we have seen Atlanta being operating at 128 million visitors every year. So the market is quite promising, and I can see that the smart investors are taking their place now.
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0: and welcome. You're with the news today, your primetime destination. News, newsmakers, talking points, our big talking point tonight. Are defections in India being normalized? That's right. That's the big talking point, the immorality of politics. My special guests include Abhishek Manu Singhvi of the Congress, Nalin Kohli of the BJP. Also, a former Bombay High Court judge is facing death threats. His family has been attacked. We will tell you that major story. Okay, let's go to the big story that I'm breaking at the moment. High drama has now taken place in the Madhya Pradesh Rajya Sabha polls because Meenakshi Natarajan, the Congress's candidate for Rajya Sabha, her nomination has been rejected. The Congress has now approached the Election Commission late at night seeking justice. The Congress MLAs were to go to a resort in Bangalore amidst claims that the BJP was trying to poach some of them with money exchanging hands, they accused. Their flight to Karnataka has been cancelled. The ECI now says it might meet the Congress delegation at 12 noon tomorrow. So we have high drama taking place in the heart of the national capital at the moment outside the Election Commission headquarters. Listen in to Congress General Secretary Organization KC Venugopal.
1: They have rejected the nomination of Meenakshi Natarajan in Madhya Pradesh. This was happened 6:30 in the evening. Within 30 minutes, we sent a letter to the Election Commission in my name only for seeking an appointment. We need to have a physical appearance before the Election Commission for arguing our case. This is a clear-cut case of murdering democracy. If there is a tiny aspect of democracy in this country, Election Commission has to intervene this matter without any delay. This is what our demand. Let us see if they are allowing us tomorrow morning. We will wait for tomorrow morning. Otherwise, we will go with our legal options.
0: Okay, so there is high drama taking place outside the Election Commission, and where there is that news breaking, there is Rahul Gautam joining us. Rahul, let's explain this to our viewers. The fact is, Madhya Pradesh, there are three Rajya Sabha seats. The BJP was guaranteed two. The Congress was guaranteed one based on their numbers in the assembly. The BJP then puts up a fourth candidate. And suddenly this evening, we are told that Meenakshi Natarajan's nomination has been rejected by the returning officer. The Congress apparently is claiming that the election is being stolen by the BJP. Give us more updates. What exactly is the reason that Meenakshi Natarajan's affidavit was rejected?
2: Well, the Congress, is describing what happened in Bhopal today, the rejection of the nomination papers of Meenakshi Natarajan as an assault on democracy. And in fact, we saw a high political drama unfolding today right at the doorsteps of Election Commission. At least two incumbent MPs, KC Venugopal and Jairam Ramesh, ex-Chief Minister Mr. Bhupesh Baghel, ex-Deputy Chief Minister Sachin Pilot, sitting on a dharna saying that they'll not budge from here until and unless they're heard by the Election Commission officials. Later on, they were allowed to go inside and they were given an audience for tomorrow. As far as allegations are concerned, the BJP has been alleging that there was a criminal case that was pending against Meenakshi Natarajan, which was not disclosed by her in the affidavit. However, Congress has outrightly rejected all these allegations, saying that there is no case pending against her. It was only a defamation notice that was sent to her, which has been duly replied also by Meenakshi Natarajan. And therefore, what has happened today is absolutely undemocratic and also unacceptable. And therefore, Congress party is in no mood to leave this issue. In fact, we've been informed that tomorrow, possibly not just senior leaders, we might see some Congress workers also coming in here. And that's why I'll just show you the visuals here. The entire Election Commission premise, outside the Election Commission building has been completely barricaded. There are a lot of police presence here, a lot of paramilitary personnel here. And in fact, this was also objected by Congress leaders, saying that this only shows how transparent Election Commission is, as they are not allowing coverage also now, given the fact that we are sitting on a dharna. So clearly, Congress is on a warpath, right. And it seems that they are not going to relent on this issue.
0: Okay, well, just to inform our viewers, a BJP-supported independent candidate, Parimal Nathwani, in Jharkhand Rajya Sabha, has been allowed till 11 a.m. to rectify a procedural mistake. So we'll see whether that same leniency is given to Meenakshi Natarajan, or is this another case which will pit BJP and the Congress against each other. The role of the Election Commission will be looked at carefully once again. Will they play a neutral umpire in this case? Will be tested. Thanks very much, Rahul Gautam, for bringing us up to speed with the latest political controversy. Okay, let's turn from that breaking political controversy in Madhya Pradesh to the snowballing crisis in the Trinamool Congress in Bengal that continues with embattled former Chief Minister Mamata Banerjee meeting Congress Parliamentary Party Chairperson Sonia Gandhi in a one-on-one meeting at her residence in New Delhi. But even as Mamata was meeting with Sonia Gandhi, a team of CID West Bengal reached her Kolkata home to serve notice to her nephew Abhishek Banerjee in an alleged signature forgery case. Meanwhile, TMC rebels continued to attend meetings chaired by Chief Minister Shubhendu Adhikari. The big question, is the TMC set to split in Delhi as it has in Kolkata? And what lies ahead? Our top focus now on defection politics.
3: Just months ago, they were trading barbs on the campaign trail. Today, they are sharing hugs, smiles and photographs. And a day later, Mamata Banerjee paid a visit to Sonia Gandhi at 10 Janpat. The optics have become impossible to ignore. All this as Mamata battles a growing revolt. Already battling a rebellion in Bengal, the revolt is now spilled into Parliament. Rebel MP Kakuli Ghosh claims she is the real chief whip of the TMC in the Lok Sabha. The Mamata camp counters that Kalyan Banerjee remains the authorised chief whip. The rebel claim they have the support of 20 TMC MPs. Mamata loyalists dismiss the figure as fiction, insisting several MPs named by the rebels have publicly rejected the claim. The rebels accuse Mamata's government of failing on development and claim the RG Corps outrage triggered the unrest. The TMC's response is equally sharp. The rebels say they want to join the NDA. The Mamata camp calls them traitors and challenges them to resign and seek a fresh mandate.
4: In gaddaron se main janna chahta hu ki tumhe takleef ho rahi thi. तो तुमने इलेक्शन के बाद ये तकलीफ क्यों जाहिर की? इलेक्शन के पहले करना चाहिए था और इलेक्शन के बाद अनेकों आरोप लगाए सुखेंदु शेखर ने और रिजाइन कर दिया. कम से कम उसने एक पॉलिटिकल एथिक्स दिखाया कि वह जिस पार्टी में था, जिस सिंबल के साथ राज्यसभा में एमपी था, उसकी समस्या थी, उसने रिजाइन कर दिया.
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3: Meanwhile, a CID team visited the residence of Mamata Banerjee in Kalighat. Sources say the investigators went there to serve notice to her nephew Abhishek Banerjee in the alleged signature forgery case. Bureau Report, India Today.
0: Okay, so let's raise the big questions on our talking point tonight. Has defection politics been normalized in the Modi era? Why are the opposition's elected representatives ready to switch sides so easily? Have anti-defection laws failed to stop the Ayaram Gayaram culture? And is the BJP now seeking to manufacture a majority for itself in both houses of parliament at all costs? Joining us now is the eminent lawyer, politician, senior leader of the Congress party, Abhishek Manu Singhvi, joins me. Appreciate you joining us, Dr. Singhvi. Do you concede that the opposition finds itself increasingly vulnerable to defection politics? Why blame the BJP if Trinamool Congress MPs and MLAs are so ready to switch sides after an election defeat? If Congress MLAs over the last 10 years have been so willing to switch sides, as have MLAs of the opposition in Maharashtra, Do we blame the BJP for it or the opposition for it?
6: There is a very strong reason to blame the BJP, which I'll come to in a minute. But to be candid with you, there is no doubt that ultimately it reflects on the character and the individual persona of the person. Clearly, they do not have the integrity, the tough stand, etc. And clearly, I will go further. There must be weaknesses in the TMC's current imbroglio, which has led to this. There must have been weaknesses even in the recent past when they were in power. So we have to concede that. Nobody is saying 100% of the blame lies on the BJP. But let's be frank and candid now for a minute and let's smell the coffee. These people in not one state, but the paradigm is now for the last 5 years. This name given for Operation Lotus is longer than 5 years, but I'm taking only 5 years. This has been a standard pattern. Everybody knows, number one, that the resources, the monetary resources with the BJP as one single party is more than 50 to 70 times all the other parties combined. Number two, you know that these are nothing to do with ideology. They are allurements in the positive sense of offering you all kinds of things. Thirdly, there is negative allurement. There is a threat. There is a withdrawal of a case against you. There is a threat about all kinds of things which will happen to you. This is open secret. We know the names, we know the cases. Now, this being so, you are having an unequal, non-equal, non-level playing field, which is actually distorting democracy. Now, it's all very well to say, look, it ultimately depends on the individual. It depends on the maladministration of your party. Why should they want to leave with such an excellent party? That's not reality. That's not spelling the coffee. You are making the democratic system highly skewed, which is a matter of extreme sadness. One more caveat, by the way, Rajdeep, and this is not the time to go into it. I've spoken on this, on your very program on this. By the way, it is very amusing to see this two-thirds business. I have said before on your program, there is no such thing as a two-thirds going and avoiding the 10th schedule. There are cumulative conditions. Only the second one is talked about, namely two-thirds in number, not the first one of a political party merging. Without the twin conditions cumulatively satisfied, they are liable for defection. But again, see the uniqueness of Indian politics. I will file a complaint saying that clause 4 of the 10th schedule applies. They are disqualified. My complaint goes to the speaker. The speaker belongs to the BJP. The speaker will never decide or decide not to decide or decide in favor of the BJP. The man who has filed the complainant will go to court. The court will issue notice, jawab. It will take 2 years before there is even a primary decision. By then, everything is over. So this is the reality of Indian politics. Although I believe strongly, as held in the Shiv Sena case,
0: we've seen that.
6: Yes. There is no defection. Yes. There is no defection immunity.
0: The Shiv Sena case does speak. Yes, sir, but the fact is the Shiv Sena case is very clear that even if it's two-thirds, both the political party and the legislature party have to merge with another party. But at the end of the day, that matter is still pending. Yes, but that matter in appeal is still pending at the Supreme Court. The question, therefore, is the anti-defection law doesn't seem to be acting as a...
6: The sentence is wrong. The final judgment is pending. That's the law. But the law is applied by the speaker. Speakers are partisan. Yes, that's the problem. Because, the law is clear.
0: Because of the alleged partisanship of the speaker in Maharashtra, the Shiv Sena UBT has gone in appeal to the Supreme Court. The court has still not heard their matter. Has not yet given a final verdict on their appeal. My question to you is simply this. Do you therefore concede that the law is no longer an obstacle? This whole two-thirds of a party is needed is also no longer an obstacle. We have seen wholesale and retail defections taking place.
6: Do you agree with that or not? 100%. What I am giving you is a stronger example. You are talking of the speaker's decision challenged by the Shiv Sena and pending in court. Prior to that, there is a judgment of three judges led by Chief Justice Chandrachud, which has held already the law that cumulative twin conditions require to be satisfied. Knowing that law, the speaker decides not to follow it. Forget the Maharashtra speaker. Tomorrow the speaker in West Bengal, tomorrow the speaker in XYZ state decides not to follow it, saying that very well, I'm doing it. Now he's wrong. But to show that he's wrong, our courts take 2 to 3 years. Therefore, I agree, the defection law should be repealed with a one line 10 schedule. Anybody elected on symbol X party Y shall resign and seek re-election if he changes his party affiliation directly or indirectly in any manner whatsoever. Two lines is that anti-defection law required. Otherwise, you're making a mockery. There is nothing to do with law. It's to do with politics. It's to do with reality.
0: So what you're saying is that the law should be anyone who switches sides should resign forthwith and recontest the election on whichever new party or new symbol he or she is part of, but that they cannot carry on in that same position. But let me ask you this, Dr. Singhvi. The fact of the matter is, as we discussed at the very outset, immorality cannot be legislated upon. If at the end of the day, a group of people decide they do not want to work under a particular leader or party, as seems to be the case, for example, in the Trinamool Congress, why stop them? They will say, we are exercising our free right. We are a group of 20 people and we want to exercise our free right. We want to form a new group faction. If they have chosen to do so, how do you actually ever stop it? Do you really believe that there is, given that you're saying there's a non-level playing field? Yes.
6: You see, the question you are raising, Rajdeep, is answered in 1985. Why was the defection law created? Anybody can change any party, go anywhere. It's your volition. You're a free man. Why? Because per se, the legislature, by a unanimity of overwhelming nature, two-thirds, said that per se, change of parties after election is per se not immoral, but illegal. Immorality was equated to illegality and unconstitutionality by creating the 10th schedule. Now, it's a different matter that you have abused the 10th schedule. You have not followed it. You have not followed a judgment which has interpreted the 10th schedule to say that without cumulative twin conditions satisfied, you are liable for disqualification. Having reached that stage and given the inherent delays in our court system, I am recommending for the future. But there is no doubt that for the present, this is defection. Because there is no merger of two political parties, neither in West Bengal nor elsewhere in Maharashtra.
0: BJP leaders on this, they say, please ask the Congress. The Ayaram Gayaram culture started when the Congress was in power, the dominant power. Whichever is the dominant power is like the Ukta Suraj, rising sun. Everyone gravitates towards it. Your party was also accused of misusing agencies. Perhaps your party was also accused of using Sam Dam Dandabhed. The BJP is doing the same now. They say. What's the difference between when you were in power now when the BJP is in power?
6: Answer one, it's pure whataboutery. There is no point talking about the past and saying two wrongs make a right. Mm-hmm. Second, nobody with his right mind will ever say that misusing agencies and doing agency misuse of vendetta is anywhere near any government, including BJP governments of the past, have ever tried in this country. The degree, the scope is 100 times more. Number three, nobody will even allege in his right mind with facts and figures that the resources, the sheer money power with the BJP, which is 100 times all the rest of Indian parties put together, including the NDA parties put together, was ever equal in this size prior to 2014. So none of these three points are correct. In any case, whataboutery will not solve this problem, that there were some instances in the past when the IRM, after all, IRM started in Haryana in 1967. So what? My answer is, so what? Is that an answer to today's situation? Mm. In state after state, you are seeing an absolute naked, unbridled, egregious, and without any compunction or without any hesitation or without any sense of shame, this happening. It's almost a proud declaration that, look, we are the party in power, we have the power, we have the loaves and fishes of power, and we'll do it. To hell with you, to hell with the 10th schedule. And remember, I'm saying all this after you've taken the two-thirds exception, which is not a protection under an existing judgment, not the pending judgment, under a prior judgment, which speakers are refusing to follow.
0: I think you've made your point, Dr. Singhvi. I appreciate you joining me on the show today. I want to now turn to the other side. Let's listen to to how the BJP responds to the normalization of defection politics. Let's now turn to another lawyer politician, Nalin Kohli of the BJP joins us. Appreciate you joining us, Mr. Kohli. Whether it's in Bengal, where MLAs and MPs are allegedly defecting, joining the BJP or breaking away from the Trinamool Congress, or now in Madhya Pradesh, where there are allegations that the BJP is wooing Congress MLAs with cash and cross-voting could take place in the Rajya Sabha elections. The general belief is that the BJP is now determined to manufacture a majority for itself in Lok Sabha and Rajya Sabha through Saam, Daam, Danda, Bhed by normalizing this politics of defection and cross-voting. How do you respond, Mr. Kohli?
7: I reject each one of those contentions, Rajdeep, and respectfully, I'd like to counter each one of those points that you've raised. It's the 52nd Constitution Amendment in 1985. And just to refresh everyone's memory, under Rajiv Gandhi as the Prime Minister, a healthy Congress government of 400 plus MPs, that the anti-defection law came in, which is the 10th schedule of the Constitution of India. Under the 10th schedule of the Constitution of India itself provides for a mechanism when MPs or MLAs in a particular party, if they are tired or want to move out of it, they are entitled to do so if they are more than two-thirds majority. Now, the news that's coming in, 20 out of the 28 MPs in the Lok Sabha of the Trinamool have walked out. Let's also come to the state. 58 of the MLAs have formed a separate group. Now, any political person, irrespective of the political party they are in, can clearly see the mood of the people and the writing on the wall. There is a comprehensive eradication of the leadership of Mamata Banerjee and Abhishek Banerjee, rejection by the people of Bengal in a wholesome manner. Now, if the elected representatives feel that their party was running as a fiefdom or run by a private limited family entity of aunt and a nephew, they feeling frustrated, they feel they were not able to work in an environment on which there were allegations of intimidation, of corruption, etc., certainly they can move out. And they are
0: just a minute, Mr. Kohli. Just a minute. Are you telling me there is no BJP hand when these same MPs are spotted in the residence of your minister, Bhupendra Yadav, who's in charge of West Bengal, when the chief minister, Mr. Suvendu Adhikari, is spotted at those meetings? Are you telling me that BJP is not doing anything to induce them? Some of the MPs have gone on record that they have got phone calls from these ministers. Mr. Amit Shah's office has reportedly phoned them and asked Yusuf Pathan, for example, to come and meet him. Are you telling me that BJP doodh se dhuli hui hai has nothing to do with what is going on?
7: Coming from a senior and very respected journalist as you, Rajdeep, and also a friend, I find that really rich. Really rich. At the end of the day, if I go and have lunch with the US ambassador, would that make me a potential CIA spy? Or I have lunch with the Russian ambassador, would that make me a KGB agent? So if I go and bump into, say, Rahul Gandhi in, say, any walking on the street somewhere, does that make me that I'm hobnobbing with Mr. Rahul Gandhi to change my party?
0: No, one minute, sir. The meetings are being held at the residence of Mr. Yadav. You have to wait for me to complete.
7: So now let me come to you. That's my opening comment. Let me come to another point. It is possible in a democracy that these MPs decide to go and meet Mr. Bhupendra Yadav. Now, why? Who says they can't meet him? They can meet also Mr. Rahul Gandhi. They can also meet anybody else. So, I mean, why are you putting the blame on the BJP? Please show me where is your this apprehension coming that there is any intimidation or an Operation Lotus or a Doodh Ka Dhula something. Why don't you ask these questions to the MPs and the MLAs? You don't ask the affected party and they haven't joined us yet.
0: Mr. Kohli, over the last 10 years, over the last 10 years, there have been several instances where reportedly an Operation Lotus has taken place. You saw what happened in Maharashtra. The Shiv Sena broke. The NCP broke. There were then allegations of what the Shiv Sena UBT called Khoke Ki Rajniti. Crores of money being given. MPs allegedly being bought for anything from 20 to 50 crores. Now,
8: The truth of the matter is, why are these MPs in all these states or MLAs in all these states? Look at over the last 10 years, 80 to 90% of the defections have taken place from opposition parties to the BJP. And the fact is the BJP is happily accommodating these defectors, and thereby the allegation is normalizing the politics of defection. Atal Bihari Vajpayee and L.K. Advani used to stand up against this same politics of defection. The new BJP seems to be embracing it.
7: There is no old BJP, there is no new BJP. There is the BJP, which was formed in 1980, and it evolved from the Jan Sangh. And we are always strong on our ideology. In fact, it's the BJP that had said about Article 370 and under Prime Minister Modi that has been removed. It is talking of Ram Mandir. Ram Mandir happened through a court judgment, but we were at it for several years. We talk of a uniform civil code. Our states are doing it. We are committed to our ideology. Now, let's come to your question. In your question, let's go back one by one. The law was brought in by constitutional process, which is the 10th schedule, by Rajiv Gandhi. Did defections happen in that period of Rajiv Gandhi, in the period of Indira Gandhi? Going backwards, defections have happened ever since there are political parties. People change their parties, but the Ayaram Gayaram culture changed with 1985, when a person could have been in a political party in the morning, and that single person could have gone to another political party in the afternoon, returned back to the parent party in the evening, from where this phrase came out, Ayaram Gayaram. You know that, you remember it. Now let's come to the allegations of cash. You've, of course, as a senior journalist, been part of that entire cash for votes in the Manmohan Singh era. You've covered it and seen the wards. Now, that was evidence. Please show me the evidence today. So we can't go only by allegations. The fact of the matter is that today where we stand, people do not want to seek, they are not comfortable, say, with the leadership of the Congress party. That's for the Congress party to introspect. And if in the Trinamool Congress, they are not comfortable with Mamata Banerjee and Abhishek, that is for them to decide, not the BJP. But if they decide to join our hands, certainly, why would we be complaining? If they subscribe to our ideology, if they subscribe to the mission of development of Prime Minister Modi, but there is no such development at the moment.
8: No, your question is actually in the air. Sir, I take your point except for the last point, where in the last point you say that if they subscribe to ideology, what's the harm? The same political figures or parties were targeted by the BJP when you were opposing them in election. Election's over. We are seeing some are calling it the Trinamoolization of the BJP in Bengal. It was also suggested in Maharashtra that the same, just a minute, sir, the same Ajit, the late Ajit Pawar was targeted by your leadership and called the most corrupt politician of Maharashtra. What happened later? You all formed a government with him. The question therefore arises, because you are accused of misusing power, weaponizing agencies, the moment all the Maharashtra politicians switched over to you, they were suddenly, the cases against them disappeared. The allegation is that this is the washing machine. The same Shubhendu Adhikari, sir, who today is your chief minister in Bengal, was caught on tape accepting cash. The BJP accused him of being corrupt. Today, he's doodh se dhula hua. That's the reason why the question is arising. Is this all the normalization of immoral politics?
7: So let's pause for a minute. You spoke about the weaponization of agencies. The Honorable Supreme Court, during the Manmohan Singh UPA era, Congress party, called the CBI a caged parrot. Now, that was a direct Supreme Court's comment on the weaponization of the CBI. Have we heard that comment? Second, let's come to the agencies. In all the cases that the agencies are maligned at, let's take the example of the Enforcement Directorate. Several cases are there where they find 16 crores cash, 10 crores cash, 5 crores cash. In one former Congress MP's house, they found some 350 crores cash. Let's again repeat the figure just so that people know I'm not making a mistake. 350 crores cash. So now, excuse me, the agencies probably did a great job.
8: But the agencies don't go into, sir, the agencies don't go into any of the BJP politicians' houses. Is it 95% only of the opposition party's houses? The question is, it seems to be carrot and stick.
7: I haven't finished my answer.
8: No, The question is carrot and stick.
7: Just because I'm giving an answer that has a cogent part, you have to wait for me to finish that. Then you ask me a count. I'm not running away from any answer.
8: Yes.
7: So, and you know me, I'll answer all of them. So let's go now to the first one. Let's return to it. So the agencies obviously are doing a good job. Now let's come to the next point. Anyone who has joined the BJP, is there an allegation of corruption? Now let's come to the government of Prime Minister Modi. In the last 12 years, and mind you, Prime Minister Modi has been in the government for the last 12 years, Is there an allegation of corruption? The Congress mounts on a daily basis one allegation or the other. Where is the allegation of corruption? Now, if there is no allegation of corruption, you have to manufacture or tell the agencies, oh, 1 minute, hold on. We are on Article 14. Just because we found five people in the opposition who are corrupt, please go and raid now five people in the BJP just to prove a point. I'm sorry, it doesn't work like that. And as a lawyer, I can't accept that argument. This would take Article 14 too far.
8: So I gave you a concrete example of Mr. Shubhendu Adhikari, your chief minister in West Bengal. And the fact is that he was caught on tape taking money. The moment he switched to the BJP, we haven't heard of the case. Therefore, the presumption is...
7: Let me ask you in another
8: opposition
7: manner.
8: Opposition leaders are being told very clearly, MPs, you switch, you switch to the BJP, we will clean you up. You will, all the cases will go. Isn't this, as I said, the normalization of immoral politics?
7: No, 1 minute. Let's come back to Shubhendu Adhikari ji. When was he caught on camera and tape? He joined the BJP. Right. When did he join the BJP?
8: 2019, before the 2020, in 2023.
7: Sure. So now tell me, in that entire period, West Bengal, where state is the in charge of law and order under the constitution, what did they do? And you're blaming the BJP?
8: So there was a central agency investigation on him.
7: That is for the central agency, but did it prevent the state from doing anything for someone who joined the BJP? I mean, come on, he was the right-hand man of Ms. Mamata Banerjee. And Ms. Mamata Banerjee and her entire state machinery couldn't find substance in that. So, I mean, it's okay, Rajdeep, you're making a point. Now let's come to the immoral politics you're saying. Look, Rajdeep, there are two parts to it. We can sit down on this and we can debate on what is moral and what's immoral. The fact of the matter remains, in a democracy, people decide who they want to elect. Mm-hmm. They've elected people across the political spectrum, irrespective of their political leanings, with and without allegations. That's where it stands. However, where I come from, for the BJP, I'll say, show me a single case of corruption against the Modi government. It doesn't exist. What we can say is our governance model has a difference. People see it and people are voting on that governance model. And back to the debate of today. If the Trinamool Congress MPs are frustrated with their party leadership and they decide under the 10th schedule to follow what the constitution provides for, you can't find fault with that.
8: Okay. I'm going to leave it there, Nalin Kohli. Also, the 10th schedule says that even if you are two-thirds, the political party and the legislature party has to merge in another party. We will wait and see whether
7: or
8: the
7: form a separate group. Or form a separate group.
8: No, sir, not in the Subhash Desai case. They do not allow a separate group to be formed. No, so the Supreme Court five-judge constitution bench has made it very clear that they will have to merge with a particular party. But that's another debate that we will have on another day. For now,
7: Perhaps we'll wait and see.
8: We'll wait and see if that happens. But it's good to talk to you. Thank you very much for taking my questions. Thank you.
7: Thank you.
0: Let's turn from there to today's shocker of the day. A retired distinguished High Court judge, a landmark verdict, and now allegations that the judge is facing death threats, intimidation, his family even physically assaulted. Former Bombay High Court Judge Gautam Patel has sensationally revealed that he is being targeted over a controversial ruling he gave in the Daudi Bora succession case. His family member, his daughter, was even attacked in the United Kingdom. All allegedly by the sect of the Daudi Boras that lost out in that case. India Today now reports this major story.

0: A retired Bombay High Court judge faces threats over a judgment delivered more than 2 years ago. The 2024 verdict had settled the succession battle in the Daudi Bohra community, a religious denomination within Shia Muslims. Justice Gautam Patel had ruled in favour of Sayyidna Mufaddal Saifuddin as the supreme leader of the community. The court had rejected petition by Kutbi Bohra faction led by Tahir Fakhruddin challenging Saifuddin's anointment. The former judge claims his family is being threatened with dire consequences if he does not renounce his ruling in a YouTube video. On June 5th, Patel's daughter in London, Aditi Patel, allegedly got an anonymous letter saying they would be killed if the demand is not met. The UK police is investigating the case. Before this, Aditi Patel was allegedly assaulted on April 22nd. The threat started in August last year when Justice Patel's wife, Malashree Patel, allegedly got a threatening mail in Mumbai. Around the same time, his daughter got a similar letter in London. The Mumbai police had filed a case in September.
1: Strongly, it is reflected in our
0: party. Justice Patel is seeking help from the Indian High Commission in the UK.
2: Nothing happened till 22nd April when there was that physical attack on my daughter just outside, across the street from her front door after she had finished the school run with one of the kids. I'm hoping to hear from some authority, the High Commission, the Metropolitan Police, the local police. This has happened to a former High Court judge on British soil, so what are you doing about it?
0: Daudi Bohra Community Supreme Leader Sayyida Mufaddal Saifuddin in a statement expressed shock at the events and condemned the threats and acts of violence. A petition challenging Justice Patel's judgment is pending before a division bench of the Bombay High Court. Bureau Report, India Today.
3: Okay, let's then go to our newsmaker today. Joining me now is retired Bombay High Court Judge Justice Gautam Patel joins us. Appreciate your joining us, Justice Patel. It is absolutely shocking to hear that your family has for as long as 10 months now faced threats and actual acts of violence across two continents in connection with your landmark 2024 judgment settling the succession issue in the Daudi Bohra community, the most recent incident being on June 5th. You've not gone public until now. Why did you stay silent, sir, given the nature of the threats to your family? What has made you speak out just now, Justice Patel?
4: Couple of things, Rajdeep. First of all, I'm not sure that it's a landmark judgment. That's for time, history, others to decide. That's number one. It was a simple civil case that I had to decide. We received these threats and we followed the official channels, which is what we thought was appropriate and expected that to happen. Didn't anticipate the kind of escalation that we saw till in April and June. And since we were actually then not getting any kind of a response, really, in terms of the investigation, there seemed to be little else to be done about this. I don't have any other explanation for it. Remember this, Rajdeep, that as a former judge of the High Court, I'm sorry to say this, but the media is not my first port of call.
3: No, the media may be the last port of call, but I understand that, Justice Patel. I'm told you have written to the Supreme Court Chief Justice of India on September 9th last year. The Gamdevi police in Mumbai registered a non-cognizable complaint. In London, your daughter and son-in-law have registered a complaint in

0: And this is a direct assault on the Indian judiciary now. Any judge, and Rajdeep, let me just say this. There are 900 judges, high court judges. There are tens of thousands of district judges, and district judges, I'm going to say my district judges across the country, work in very difficult circumstances, doing extremely sensitive and difficult cases. Now, is it being suggested that 3 years after they retire, somebody will go after their families and it's and nothing can be done? It's an assault on our civilized system of governance. It's intolerable.
1: So what, according to you, therefore, Justice Patel should be done? The Chief Justice of India has been apprised. What should the police be doing? Has the Chief Justice of India responded to you? Have the police assured you and your family full security both in Mumbai and in London?
0: The Chief Justice of India did call me. I'm not sure that I want to disclose that. He has plenary powers and authority, and I have the utmost confidence that between the Chief Justice of India and the acting Chief Justice of the Bombay High Court, whatever appropriate needs to be done will be done. But the investigation clearly needs to be across continents. It is to be a transnational kind of investigation. It has to be investigated both in Mumbai and it has to be investigated very aggressively in London because it affects both sides. Rajiv, let's not forget one cardinal fact. This is an attempt to create, to leverage a jurisdictional divide. A threat is issued to me as an Indian citizen. It's also received in Mumbai, but the assault is on my daughter, who is a British citizen, and a threat to her on British soil. Now, this creates a very neat, clever little jurisdictional divide, except for the last threat, which is delivered to my daughter but addressed to me, saying, "We are arranging for your cremation and your family's cremation." And that's a straightforward death threat. It is delivered to me, an Indian
1: My God.
0: citizen, on British soil. Now, that surely means that this has to be investigated in both jurisdictions.
1: I want to ask you in conclusion. I don't know when last a high court judge has received a death threat of this kind across two continents for a judgment he or she have delivered. I just want to ask you, how do you see this, therefore, in terms of how are you dealing with it as a post-retirement ordeal? Has it changed your perspective on the independence of the judiciary? And do you have a message, Justice Patel, for those community leaders or anyone who is behind these acts of coercion and intimidation, Justice?
0: We are not going to be bludgeoned into submission. The judiciary and the legal system has meant something to me for the better part of 40 plus years. I am not going to compromise that for because there is some disgruntled element issuing a threat to me or my family, and my family stands behind me. We are not going to cave in. We are absolutely not going to cave in. The rule of law means something. Justice means something. That's why we've dedicated our life. I have dedicated my life to this. My family has nothing to do with law. My daughter doesn't work in the legal field. She has a separate life of her own here.
1: Well, let me leave it there, Justice Patel. As I said, this is quite a shocker that you've revealed today, a judge being targeted in this manner for a judgment he delivered 2 years ago. Thank you very much for joining me on the show today. Okay, let's take a break at this point. When we return, we'll turn to our good news today story, a major engineering milestone, the Zozila Tunnel breakthrough. We'll tell you more on the other side. You're watching the news today. News without the noise.

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1: Prime Minister Netanyahu's plans, as they stand, are one of the main reasons why America is in a position where it needs to, one, look at how to get out of this, how to exit this. And do you think President Trump was misled?
2: Well, I have no grounds to believe that President Trump was misled, because he's a very mature person, a very experienced politician. I don't think anyone from outside can exert any significant influence on him.

0: 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A brief look at all the special functions and things you might not know we have.
1: Did you know you can control the speed of what you're listening to? 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

0: For decades, Zojila was both a gateway and a challenge. A mountain pass connecting Kashmir and Ladakh. But one that winter could shut down for months. Today, India has punched through that barrier. In a major engineering milestone, the final rock wall inside the strategic Zojila tunnel has been breached, bringing the ambitious all-weather connectivity project a giant step closer to reality.
1: It's a historic day for India's strategic infrastructure as well as modern technology and the infrastructure in the mountain area. Extremely difficult Himalayan terrain, as we see, the breakthrough has been achieved at the critical Zojila tunnel. This is world's longest and at the highest tunnel, 13-kilometer Zojila tunnel. This will give significant connectivity to Kashmir and Ladakh.
0: Built at an altitude of over 11,500 feet, over 13 kilometers long, the Zojila tunnel will become the world's longest bidirectional single-tube road tunnel, a project many believed was impossible to get completed. Engineers battled sub-zero temperatures, avalanches, and unstable geology to reach this point.
2: This tunnel is a state of art. ये वर्ल्ड क्लास सेफ्टी स्टैंडर्ड्स के हिसाब से बनाई गई है और इससे लद्दाख लेयर को ऑल वेदर कनेक्टिविटी मिलेगी।
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3: Okay, that's all that we could pack in on the show tonight. 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Stay well, stay safe. Good night. Shubhratri. 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

0: Good evening, you're watching India First. I'm Gaurav Sawant. Pakistan-occupied Jammu and Kashmir is in flames. At least 27 people have been massacred by Pakistani security forces. They've opened fire on unarmed civilians in Pakistan-occupied Jammu and Kashmir, demanding basic rights. They were demanding their right to vote. They were demanding democracy. They were demanding atta. They wanted schools and colleges and hospitals, and that Pakistani Punjabi Muslims should not take over their territory and their rights. They were shot at, they were killed. Local reports say that the death toll is much higher. Some reports say anything between 40 and 50, more than 200 have been injured. People have taken to the streets demanding democracy and respect to their vote. They're demanding cheaper electricity, lower prices of essential commodities, greater political representation, schools, colleges, hospitals, just the very basics. The trigger for this round of raging violence has been Pakistan Army's ban. Total restriction on the Joint Awami Action Committee, or the JAAC, a grassroots Kashmiri movement that had become the voice of the people of Pakistan-occupied Jammu and Kashmir. But what followed were arrests, raids, restrictions on public gatherings, communication disruptions, internet snap, and then deadly clashes, firing at point-blank range, caught on camera. But the story is much bigger than Pakistan Army's atrocities on Pakistan-occupied Jammu and Kashmir. There's anger against the military regime in Rawalpindi that's across Pakistan. Take, for example, what's been happening in Balochistan. People in Balochistan are fighting for their freedom against occupation by Pakistan Army since 1948. They're hitting out against extrajudicial killings. In fact, they're now targeting the Pakistan Army. And then in what Pakistan describes are its northern areas, Gilgit and Baltistan, again, part of Pakistan-occupied Jammu and Kashmir, activists are complaining now of detention curfews and shrinking political space because they don't want their rights to be sold off and pawned off to the Chinese. And from Gilgit and Baltistan, let me bring you down to Sindh province. Thousands have taken to the streets against controversial Pakistan Army canal projects. They are hitting out at Pakistan Army that it's diverting crucial water that's meant for the Sindh province for its military cantonments and corner plot projects. In Khyber Pakhtunkhwa, again, what was known as Pakistan's northwest frontier province, the area is in flames. It's erupted against Pakistan Army operations and civilian displacement and jackboots. The people in KPK or Khyber Pakhtunkhwa want freedom, and they don't accept the Durand Line like their brothers across in Afghanistan. For decades, Pakistan claimed it's the voice of Kashmir. But look at what Pakistan is doing to people in Pakistan-occupied Jammu and Kashmir. On the world stage, they claim Kashmir is their jugular vein. Well, yes, they are suicidal, but right now they're cutting their own jugular vein. Tonight, it's the Kashmiris in Pakistan-occupied Jammu and Kashmir who are accusing Pakistan's army and the politico-military establishment of the military jihad complex of denying them their basic rights. And that's our top focus. But just shift focus from Pakistan-occupied Jammu and Kashmir to the development that's taking place in Jammu and Kashmir and Ladakh, the union territories of Jammu and Kashmir and Ladakh. Watch these images. Today, India achieved a historic milestone with the breakthrough at the Zojila Tunnel, one of the country's most ambitious infrastructure projects. When I was covering the Kargil War in 1999, military trucks used to cross the Zojila Pass. And then, when I was covering the standoff in Ladakh, post-Galwan standoff in 2020, the entire focus was quick build-up so that you would have resources in place before Zojila shut down because of massive snowfall. In fact, we were trapped in an avalanche at the Zojila 1 year. But now all that is history. Watch those images on your television screen. For decades, Zojila Pass was vulnerable to avalanches and these heavy snowfall that actually cut off Ladakh from the rest of the country for good 3 months, sometimes even 4 months every year, year after year. Now, that vulnerability is now history. Of course, it was exposed during the 1999 Kargil war, post-Kargil build-up, because November, the pass would shut down and would open only in March sometimes, sometimes even April. So military logistics, troop mobilization, replenishment of resources for Kargil, for Ladakh, for Siachen Glacier, for Eastern Ladakh, LAC, all of that had to happen in just 6 months' time. Now, it can happen round the year. The tunnel changes that equation completely. It provides all-weather connectivity to Ladakh. And it's a great thing for the people of Ladakh. They don't need to rely just on expensive air travel. They can just drive down to Kashmir anytime they want and then the rest of the country. So it's huge for strategic mobility. And of course, this is a development that will be watched very closely by our adversaries on the northern borders and the western borders. The breakthrough is not just an engineering marvel. It's a strategic statement from India at one of the most sensitive places in the world. And then look at it happening at two different places. You have the Sela Tunnel in Arunachal Pradesh, and now you have the Zojila Tunnel in Ladakh. We'll talk more about it. But first, I want to get you our top story from Pakistan-occupied Jammu and Kashmir. For years, Pakistan has sought to portray itself as the voice of the people of Kashmir. On world stage, they claim they were the ambassadors of Kashmir. Today, it's Kashmiris who are being massacred in Pakistan-occupied Jammu and Kashmir. Of course, on either side, Pakistan-occupied Jammu and Kashmir, look at the situation, whether it's Rawalpindi or in Muzaffarabad. Even basic rights are being denied. 27 people, at least 27 are dead. There are reports that say maybe even 50 are dead. There are some in the UK who claim Mirpuris who live across or others, people of Pakistan origin, they are complaining the death toll is much higher. And more than 200 have been injured. Hundreds have been detained. The entire region is being pushed to the brink by Pakistan Army jackboots. That's the human cost of the latest crackdown by Asim Munir's establishment in Pakistan-occupied Jammu and Kashmir. You'll ask why. The protesters were demanding something as basic as electricity, water, education, their basic right to vote. 12 seats. The Pakistan Army controls the Jammu and Kashmir, Pakistan-occupied Jammu and Kashmir, as they call it, their assembly, through 12 seats. People who live overseas, their votes. ISI, by some accounts, is willing to let go of 6. Others who say ISI will not let go, because that is how ISI, Pakistan's ISI or their military terror network, they control the Pakistan-occupied Jammu and Kashmir assembly. Human rights, they've been, just look at those images, and we'll show you thousands of those images that are now viral on social media. 12 seats for refugees in July 27 elections to the top legislative body out of 45 up for grabs. ISI won't let go. Instead of dialogue, when people said ISI will not decide, the people will decide, there was a crackdown. Authorities declared the Joint Awami Action Committee or JAAC a banned organization and launched a crackdown against the leadership and their workers. Activists have been detained. Offices have been sealed. Raids have been carried out in multiple districts ahead of the region-wide shutdown call that began this afternoon. What followed? Widespread protests across. Demonstrators, they took on the security forces despite being shot at point blank range. Those are the areas that you see, whether it's Neelam Valley or Muzaffarabad or Bagh or Kotli or Mirpur or Rawalpindi. That is where the protests are taking place even right now. Tensions have escalated further. Firing has been reported in multiple locations. People have been killed at point-blank range. In fact, there are some reports that people are not being permitted to take their bodies home for burial. Pakistan Army, incidentally, has done this in Pakistan, Punjab province against the Tehreek-e-Labbaik. But the fallout isn't just restricted to POJK. Protests have taken place outside Pakistani diplomatic missions in the United Kingdom with slogans of "Ye jo dehshat gardi hai, iske peeche vardi hai." They want Pakistan Army to get back to their cantonment. At least 50 British MPs have written to the British Foreign Secretary. They've raised concerns over reported arrests, restrictions and communication blackout in POJK. India, of course, has also hit out. India's asking the global community to wake up, open their eyes and take a look at what's happening. They want the Pakistan Army and government to be held accountable for human rights violations that are taking place right now, even as you and I speak. So how did this movement, centered initially around electricity bills, inflation, lack of political representation, spiral into this deadly confrontation? Remember, schools and colleges and hospitals remains a huge issue. Take a look at this report that tells you how bad the situation is on ground right now.
1: A rebellion is brewing in Pakistan-occupied Jammu and Kashmir. And anger is directed squarely at Prime Minister Shehbaz Sharif and Army Chief General Asim Munir. For weeks, resentment had been building over inflation, governance failures, political rights, and Islamabad's heavy-handed control over the region. Now that anger has erupted onto the streets. The latest unrest began after authorities banned the Joint Awami Action Committee, or JAAC, a grassroots movement that has spearheaded protest across POJK. Authorities followed up with arrest and sweeping crackdown ahead of a region-wide shutdown call. What followed were deadly confrontations. As protesters poured onto the streets, security forces cracked down. The violence has claimed 27 lives, while more than 200 people have been injured in clashes stretching from Rawalkot to other parts of POJK. Internet disruptions, mobile service restrictions, mass detentions, a ban on public gatherings, and a communications blackout. Human rights violated one after another.
2: ब्लैक डाउन करके हमें कत्ल किया जा रहा है हमारे नौजवानों को कत्ल किया जा रहा है मारा जा रहा है कि आप जिस तरह दुश्मन हैं आप हमारे और हमें उस तरह मार रहे हैं
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1: But the anger is no longer confined to POJK. Hundreds of Kashmiris gathered outside Pakistani missions in London and other cities across the United Kingdom, protesting against the atrocities of Pakistan's government and military establishment. Slogans such as "Hum Chheen Kar Lenge Azadi" and "Pakistan Army Go Back" echoed through the protests. At least 50 UK MPs have written to the Foreign Secretary expressing concerns over the situation in POJK. The parliamentarians have raised questions over reported arrests, restrictions, the ongoing crackdown and the communication blackout. India has also taken a serious note of the situation in POJK, with the Ministry of External Affairs calling on global community to hold Pakistan accountable for its crimes and abuses.
4: There are reports of police brutality, which you would have seen. There are several reports in Pakistan-occupied Kashmir, in which several people have been killed. There are several more who have been injured. We hope the international community will hold Pakistan accountable for its misdeeds and its abuses.
1: The protesters demanded basic rights. Instead, they received bullets. And that truly exposes how Kashmiris are being treated in Pakistan. Bureau Report, India Today.
0: How bad is the situation on ground right now? Can Pakistan Army jackboots continue to trample democracy in POJK like it actually has across the rest of Pakistan? Look at Imran Khan languishing in jail because Field Marshal Asim Munir wants to continue to rule Pakistan with an iron fist and perhaps serve his masters, whether it's China or the United States. So let's try and make sense of the developments in Pakistan-occupied Jammu and Kashmir. Joining me on India First is Lieutenant General Raj Shukla, former army commander and a commentator on strategic military affairs, Major Adil Raja. Major Raja is a former Pakistan Army officer, journalist and analyst. Javed Badar is former media coordinator for Imran Khan. Major Raja, joins us from the United Kingdom. There have been protests there. Major Raja, you've been a part of Pakistan Army. Is it so easy for Pakistan security forces to shoot at civilians demanding their rights in POJK? What are you picking up, Major Raja?
5: I mean, the military works on precedents. And if you're talking about precedents of last 3.5 years, ever since Imran Khan's government was removed in an alleged regime change operation, and it is not an allegation anymore, we have seen the cipher coming out of the Pakistani Foreign Office, in which the U.S. Undersecretary of State, Donald Liu, had asked for that Imran Khan's regime change to be implemented. And that's how Pakistani military operate. So if a precedence was created in the last 3.5 years, in which the Pakistani military repeatedly carried out this violent crackdown on political dissent, the last example was in Islamabad, the capital of Pakistan, where on 26th November 2024, protesters were massacred and, direct fire by the Pakistani military's 111 Brigade, which is also called the Marshalla Brigade, was opened up. So the coup brigade was opened up. So the precedents exist, and the later afterwards, you've seen what happened in Muridke, when the political dissidents of TLP were massacred in broad daylight. Hundreds of casualties were reported, fatalities were reported. So there is a precedence, and military works on precedence. Pakistani military works on precedence. So the precedents exist. That's yes, a crackdown, violent crackdown by the military is very much possible.
0: How bad is the situation in POJK? According to inputs you are getting, some reports seem to indicate 27 people have been killed. There are others who say the toll could be anything between 45 and 50. 50 fatalities, whether in Ravlakot or Muzaffarabad or Bimber and other locations. What are you picking up?
5: You see, I belong to Bimber myself, and my area is from Kangra district in Himachal Pradesh up till Bhimber. This is the same tribe, the Muslim Dogra Rajput tribe. So I'm getting the information from there. And in Azad Jammu and Kashmir, we call it AJK, you call it POJK. In Azad Jammu and Kashmir's latest protest, the verified information so far put the death toll up to 27. And the locals were making allegations that it is from 100 to 150. But in all honesty, this is the local area.
0: 150.
5: Yeah, but please, let me tell you, this is my local area, and the people are protesting on home ground. So you cannot steal the dead bodies, as there were allegations of stealing of dead bodies in Islamabad, of the Pathan, the Pakhtuns coming from Khyber Pakhtunkhwa. So I honestly believe that the death toll right now is in between 30 to 40. All right. So, of course, Reuters is saying 11. But I don't think it's 11 is too less. 27 were confirmed that toll till last night. And today, straight firing has been carried out. So we are expecting it to cross over 30 people. Yeah.
0: But how did things become so bad that security forces had to open fire on people? Pakistan is quite this peacemaker of sorts. General Asim Munir and, Prime Minister Shahbaz Sharif, they're traveling all over saying, let's have peace, let's have dialogue. While they do that in Iran, they're shooting people in Pakistan-occupied Kashmir.
5: Well, it's funny you ask me that, because the peacemaker role which they are playing is for seeking domestic and international legitimacy in the absence of public mandate in Pakistan itself, because the Commonwealth report has brought it out that the 2024 elections were rigged and there were massive irregularities. Entire Pakistan knows that the present regime in power, the Sharif regime, has been brought into power through stealing public mandate by the Pakistani military regime of Asim Munir. Field Marshal, they say, Asim Munir. Yeah. So, I'm not making allegations. I'm quoting the Commonwealth report, the Pakistani PILDAT report. In Pakistan, they say it is a Form 47 government. Now, Form 47 government means that in Form 45, the people voted and Imran Khan got the vote, two-third majority and Form 47. They just simply changed the numbers. And they said, all right, fine. So now the government will come after the election rigging. So a government which lacked domestic political legitimacy is seeking international legitimacy through these negotiations. So, I mean, it is really, it's hilarious to say that they're the peacemakers. I mean, they are killing their own people nonstop, and it is going on. I've just quoted a few examples. Islamabad, November 2024. Muridke is the latest example. In Karachi, in Khyber Pakhtunkhwa, in Quetta. I mean, they're opening fire. The military is opening fire, and they are ruling as a colonial force because they want to suppress the political dissent. Come what may, I mean, at any cost, they're suppressing the political dissent. So, I mean, they're not peacemakers. I mean, they're trying to project themselves as peacemakers, but they're nowhere near that.
6: Major Raja, stay with me. Let me now bring into this conversation Lieutenant General Raj Shukla. Few people understand Pakistan Army's psyche and mentality better than General Shukla. General, welcome. What do you make of these POJK protests in defense of democracy or demanding democracy? And it seems ISI says nothing doing. They will control whoever forms the government in POJK, Pakistan Occupied Jammu and Kashmir. But can the people, in your view, looking at these protests, stand up to Pakistan Army jackboots, sir?
7: You know, Gaurav, the first thing I'll say is that, you know, these are all signs of fraying statecraft and a collapsing state. It's not only what's happening in POJK, but what happened in KPK, Balochistan, Sindh. In your very eloquent commentary, it tells you about the state of Pakistan. And it just so happens on the 30th, 31st of May, 9 to 10 days back, I happened to be in Srinagar for the Lit Fest.
6: Yes.
7: And this was, I think, my first visit after a couple of years. And I was amazed to see, you know, choked roads, a sense of participation, overflowing cafes, color, romance, festivity, prosperity on the street. And it's not that the disaffections have all gone away, but it is a commentary on the two models. In one model, you have this Pakistan, the army submitting to civilian control, and therefore exercising years of calibrated restraint in Jammu and Kashmir. And here you have a trigger-happy army. As a soldier, I hang my head in shame. This is bestiality. This is cowardice. You don't fire on your own men. And why I'm particularly disturbed is because the two armies come from a common womb.
6: Yes.
7: That is why it is so distressing. This is also a time to point to the wisdom of people like Field Marshal Karyappa, who laid the edifice of a politicality, and gentlemen like Field Marshal Manekshaw, who said that we are deeply politically conscious, but consciously not politically committed. Look at the wisdom of that statement. We always stayed out of politics. And here is Asim Munir and Shehbaz Sharif. I mean, they are bringing the state to ruin. Global media outlets are describing what is happening there as massacre. Some of them are comparing it with what happened in 1971 in Bangladesh. It's just not a few protests here. And it's been building up for pretty long because, as I said, Pakistani siyasat mein danishmandi bachi hi nahi. There is no wisdom.
6: That's
7: politics
6: a very
7: has ceased to flow. Look what happens in POJK. Just
6: let me bring in Javed Badar.
7: When the political class failed to take up the cause of the locals, the JAC stepped in, and the JAC is a political. It is a body of lawyers, traders, students, transporters. Or jaise aapne kaha jo bunyadi mudde the, ration ka, bijli ka, pani ka, jab unhone vote aaya, what do you do? Tariq Fazal Chaudhary, a federal minister, says that we will charge them under section 302 for murder.
6: Yes.
7: There is no insensitivity. On a civil rights, society organization, you are charging them with terror laws. It can't get more ridiculous
6: point.
7: Than that. There was a time when Pakistan used to claim, Pakistan Army, that it was the guardian of ideological frontiers. Damn it, you're losing your state to not any external aggression, but to internal repression. I mean, it is as bad as that. So it's
6: strong
7: time for the Pakistani
6: sir.
7: State and
6: strong
7: the army
6: statement.
7: To wake up. to the to the reality and brutality of what they are doing. It's utterly, utterly disgraceful.
6: I'll get Major Raja to respond to that, but I want to bring in Javed Badar into this conversation. Javed Badar sahab, aapne suna General sahab ne kya kaha ki Pakistan mein danishmandi bachi hi nahi hai siyasat mein. Aap mante, look at the manner in which Imran Khan, the most popular prime minister, according to Pakistanis, he's been languishing in jail. But what is your assessment of the situation right now in Pakistan-occupied Jammu and Kashmir, sir? Some reports say 50 people are dead. Okay, give me a moment. I'll reestablish that link. But Major Raja, you want to take that question that both the Indian Army and Pakistan Army were born of the same womb. But right now, the Pakistan Army is massacring its own people. And like you rightly pointed out, sir, not just in POJK, but across the country, including in Pakistan, Punjab province, where apparently, correct me if I'm wrong, bodies were stolen by the Pakistan Army and not handed over. Bodies of people killed in Pakistan Army firing were not handed over to people in the Tehreek-e-Labbaik protests.
5: Well, I'm really, you know, it's very difficult for me to say since I'm a third generation Pakistan Army officer. Yes. And you know, I would like to acknowledge what General Shukla said, you know, and usually I'm a very stubborn junior, but being a major, I would say in the military, they say senior is always right. And General Shukla is right over here because he is coming from a place of, you know, empathy. And I can actually, you know, notice it in his tone. And what he's saying is deeply, you know, it is hurting my feelings, definitely, because, you know, this is my army. And yes, we both come from the same tradition. We are both come from the same womb, as you may like to call it, fine. But we came from the same heritage, actually. And we, both of our countries are from the same heritage and both the militaries are from the same heritage. But there is a major difference that after partition, the Pakistani military involved itself into the politics. And they got the taste of the blood once they, you know, took over power, starting from Field Marshal Ayub Khan. And then later on, General Ziaulhaq, then General Musharraf, and now Field Marshal Asim Munir. You know, the problem with the Pakistani military is that, unlike, you know, General Shukla is here, sir, the generals in my country of your you know, rank and file, they aspired to be billionaires and multimillionaires in US dollars. So materialism took over professionalism. And once you have to, you know, get a benefit package, which is, for example, for a lieutenant general is around about these days, around 12 to 13 million US dollars. And you need to have mansions all over the country and then abroad as well. Once your children are living in three-bedroom apartments in Manhattan, I'm talking about the current chief of general staff, General Sayed Amir, you know. So you do need to maintain a hold on to politics so that you make policies which will benefit the military businesses. And Pakistan is a military business empire, military incorporated, which is, of course, we are running on the name of the welfare of troops and men which are being killed. But unfortunately, the men are not being looked after. The troops are not being looked after. The generals and the high-ranking red tapers, they're getting richer by each passing day. And I don't need to say much. You can look at Dubai leaks. You can look at Panama Papers. You'll find the generals of Pakistan and the properties all over. So once you have to maintain that kind of a hold, then you have to maintain a hold over politics and governance. So you no more remain the same, you know, professional army, which I'm sure, I mean, which the, I hate to say this, I swear, which Indian Army is right now, and I'll be, you know, taken to task by my own colleagues. I hate to say this, but this point in time,
6: you're stating facts. General Shukla, Major Raja is stating facts, and all this information is in public domain. The kind of mansions Pakistan Army generals have overseas, apparently General Kayani owned a beach or something. He owned an entire island, according to some reports. They own mansions in UAE and UK and US. But tell me this, is that the reason, General Shukla, in your assessment, that military jackboots are now ruling across Pakistan, killing people in Balochistan, diverting rivers to make canals for Sindh cantonment projects, for killing people of Tehreek-e-Labbaik in Pakistan's Punjab province, and what we see in POJK right now?
7: You know, I must first commend Adil for his honesty. And that's, I know soldiers at heart are always honest. And so in that sense, I quite relate to him. See, the point, I don't grudge the Pakistani generals their plots or their Manhattan flats. That may also be a point, but that is not the central point. The point is the sheer lack of wisdom, as I said, in statecraft. And Imran Khan is the supreme example. How can you have one of the most popular political leaders in your country, and the way you incarcerate him to prison, I mean, that man is in danger of losing his eyesight. This is sheer brutality, bestiality. It is this part of the Pakistani army which really worries me. Soldiers don't do this. I mean, once again, let's bring in Sam Manekshaw. Look at the grace and dignity with which he treated those 93,000 POWs in 1971.
6: True.
7: It is all about soldierly virtues, sharafat, those issues. And
6: so
7: I
6: that sharafat really and that Danishbandi that you mentioned, now that I have Javed Badar with me from Pakistan, General, permit me one, let me bring in Javed Badar from Pakistan. Javed Badar sahab, aapne suna Major Adil Raja ko bhi aur General Shukla sahab ko bhi, wo ye keh rahe hain ki jis desh mein siyasat mein Danishbandi hi na ho, wo अपने ही लोगों को गोली मारेगा या फिर 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audio link. But Major Raja, General, you want to go first? General, go ahead, then Major Raja.
7: Adil, go first. He's such a great man.
6: Sir, I want to understand from Major Adil Raja, what is Imran Khan's condition? Is he just on the verge of losing his eyesight? God forbid, there are reports that seem to say that Asim Munir would want him killed or dead in prison.
5: Well, sir, of course, he's lost 85% of his eyesight, and it is very much recorded, and it is also part of his medical report by the government. Doctors have said that he's lost 85% of his eyesight because of poor conditions, because the military regime in my country, who are the de facto ruler, the field marshal, the self-imposed field marshal.
6: Okay. So, General Shukla, on a scale of 10, how bad is the situation for the Pakistan army